0: favorite here, 3.5, 4.5 points on BetMGM. But again, no J-Dub, no Jalen Williams. That came down just moments ago. So tip off in about 30 minutes. And obviously, Brad and I will have you covered with live in-game analysis and reaction throughout the game. But Brad, let's get to the Titans here, because we hit on the Raiders, who had the first pick. We hit on the Jets, who had the second. We hit on the Cardinals last week, who have the third. We've worked our way to number four with the Tennessee Titans. And, you know, again, big changes in the coaching staff here. Robert Saleh gets another crack. He's the head coach. Another former New York coach, Brian Daboll's now the offensive coordinator. But it's now Cam Ward in year two, coming off a disappointing rookie season. And he's got some new weapons alongside him. They bring along Wandale Robinson. They draft Carnell Tate. And the defense should be improved after some nice moves in free agency and in the draft. But overall, the big question mark this season is, can Brian Daboll take Cam Ward and turn him into the franchise quarterback that the Titans are hoping for? Your thoughts on if that's going to be the case, Brad? What do you think? Year two for Cam Ward.
1: Yeah, Cam Ward reportedly has dropped 10 lbs as well. So a little bit better shape, slender. And, you know, a lot of people overhype the weight gain or weight loss for certain players that are out there. But there's no mistake, this roster on paper is better. The coaching staff is proven and better. So they should be able to move in the right direction, but still going to be a building block kind of process. I don't think with a snap of the fingers overnight, they're all of a sudden become like an 8-win team, maybe even a 7-win team when it's all said and done. You know, I still think despite the upgrades on defense, that is a unit that's not overly impressive overall. They could obviously prove me wrong. I still think they're going to be bottom half this year, probably another year away from getting some additional pieces to really get up in that top half, not quite the upper echelon, but at least the top half of the league across the EPA data, you know, across the board defensively. Offensively, Carnell Tate, a massive addition to this roster. They were kind of devoid of reliable pass catchers last season. Calvin Ridley, another year older, coming off another injury. It's definitely going to fall into the shadows of Carnell Tate, who looks spectacular in his OTA's debut. And then, of course, you got Tony Pollard still there. Tyjae Spears, a change of pace option. Some decent tight ends and Gunnar Helm on the roster. Like, there's some encouragement, some encouraging signs overall for the Tennessee Titans. But it's baby steps, folks. Again, it's not going to be a quantum leap difference from last year to this year, in my opinion.
0: Yeah, I mean, look, it comes down to this offense, though. Their defense, despite having multiple players hurt last year, was actually, they were respectable. Titans, middle of the pack, yeah, in terms of yards allowed per game. In terms of their passing defense, that was really their weakness. It was their secondary that kept getting burned. But in terms of stopping the run, we know they've got a big, feisty front. They were in the top half of the league. But again, it was the inability for the offense to hold the ball. They weren't good in the red zone, and so they were in the bottom five in points allowed per game, 28 points per game allowed last year, and special teams was a big problem for them as well. So, again, they got rid of Brian Callahan. So it's, can this Titans offense take the next jump? You bring in two former New York coaches who were longtime coordinators, both then failed with the Jets and the Giants. Can Saleh and Daboll get this team to where they need to be here? Let's get to our three-point stance here, Brad, and let's start with some fantasy football here as we are at the end of May. You mentioned OTAs. We got mandatory mini camp just about a week away, 2 weeks away for every team in the NFL, and training camp around the corner. So as we're sizing up this Titans offense, you mentioned a bunch of the names already. Who do you think brings the best value from this Titans offense that was very severely lacking firepower last year?
1: Yeah, everybody overlooks Tony Pollard every single year, it seems like. And they immediately write him off. He goes for dirt cheap in a lot of fancy drafts. They're talking about standard snake drafts or auction slash salary cap exercises. And, you know, this year so far, based on the ADP average draft position, more of the same, as he is RB31 in average best ball drafts right now. 88.16 overall, Pat. I think that's a steal of a deal. You're basically giving it like an RB3, RB4 price. And he's a guy that, in a 12-team format, I think is going to be in the RB2 conversation. Mike Clay at ESPN is kind of projected for 1,076 rush yards, 6 rushing touchdowns, 30 receptions, 180 receiving yards, just inside the RB top 30. He's got the sixth easiest projected strength of schedule for a fantasy running back after having one of the hardest last season, so that's encouraging. He was number 16 in yak per attempt last season. None of this golf out there. Number 22 in missed tackles forced, number 20 in yards created. Again, solid production across the board. He saw 67.2% of the opportunity share. I think at a minimum, it's going to be a 60-40 split between him and Spears. And if Ward does take that step forward overall with Carnell Tate now in tow, that is only going to lighten those fronts and give him more exploitable running lanes that he could take advantage of. And a guy who's still south of 30 years old. So sign me up for Tony Pollard, man. I'll go the extra buck. I'll go the extra round to acquire his services, because right now he's highly affordable and a guy I think is going to turn a tidy profit.
0: Yeah, again, four straight years of 1,000 yards rushing for Tony Pollard. I agree with you. It feels like everybody's like, ooh, Tony Pollard, ooh. And yet the guy puts up 1,000 yards almost every single year and a handful of touchdowns. So I agree with you. The value you're getting there is, like you said, somebody that's a running back three or four, and he's going to get the majority of the touches. That's for damn sure. And, you know, as he stays healthy, probably could book him for 1,000 rushing yards again. I'm going to go with the newest receiver via free agency, not Carnell Tate. Give me the guy in the slot that I think is going to have a big impact on this offense, because he's got his former head coach with him now. Give me Wandell Robinson for the Titans. Wide receiver number 46, average draft position of 108. Wow. So if you got a 10-team league, you're getting him in round 11. If you got a 12-team league, you're getting him in round 9, close to round 10. Rondell Robinson last year with the Giants, 1,000 receiving yards, 4 touchdowns, but 92 catches. So, again, you're playing in a PPR. I mean, he averaged 6 catches a game last year, and that was for a Giants offense that had some ups and downs at the beginning of the year, and then Jackson Dart took over, and Malik Nabers got hurt. So, yes, he basically became the number one receiver, but the guy on the outside is a rookie who they just drafted in Carnell Tate. So, again, Ryan Dable, you know he's going to have plenty of plays drawn up for Wandell Robinson. That I am sure of. And I would think Cam Ward, yes, he wants to get chemistry going with Carnell Tate, but also he knows he's got a reliable vet in the slot that can get yards after the catch, and that is Wandell Robinson's specialty, his route tree. I mean, it is very blooming. He can run all the freaking routes in the book. He could play on the outside, but he's going to primarily play in the slot, I would think, here on this team, you know, playing in the slot at over 60% of the snaps last year. So that just screams reliability. And it's a guy that has only missed 2 games in the last 3 years in Wandell Robinson. So I think he's going to be involved. He is durable, and he's got a play caller that obviously trusts him. So I'll go Wandell Robinson, who gives you the most fantasy football value for the Tennessee Titans. Brad, your favorite player or team prop for Tennessee this year would be what?
1: I'm going to go with Cam Ward and give me the over on 3,300.5 pass yards at a minus 110 juice there at our friends at BetMGM. Look, I know Ward looked like a young and inexperienced quarterback. He was definitely the definition of a greenhorn last season, number 33 in adjusted completion percentage. But you peel back the layers of the onion, he was number 15 in deep ball completion percentage. Quite respectable there. He's even better in the red zone at number 3 in red zone completion percentage. And the total air yards at number 12 overall. So a guy that can uncork down the field. And the cupboard was bare, again, with some of the weapons that he had, with the upgrades. You mentioned Wandell Robinson, a water bug underneath, working out of the slot, sure-handed, get really creative in that offense with him on some high-percentage throws. And then you bring in Carnell Tate, who's slick, who's savvy, can run every single round of the tree. He's got reliable hands. He's not a blazing speed kind of guy, but, man, he showed up and showed out in OTAs, and I think that could carry over to the regular season. He only completed 59.8% of his attempts last season, threw for 3,169 yards as well. But if the defense is only slightly improved, which I think is going to be the case, that's going to put him in pew, pew, pew, some shootout affairs, which only bolster the opportunities through the air. I think he could, you know, blazed by this number. It could be like 3,700 passing yards when it's all said and done for Cam Ward in year numero dos. So give me the over 3,300.5 pass yards at minus 110. Again, at our friends at BetMGM.
0: Yeah, I like that because I am kind of simpatico with you there. I'm going to stick with my guy, Wandale Robinson, if I'm putting together a futures play here for the Titans, any of their offensive players. Give me his over, 725.5 receiving yards. Again, last year he had 1,014. The year before that, 699, despite having 93 catches. Kind of tough to imagine that. Guy almost had 100 catches and only 700 yards. That's because his average depth of target is one of the lowest in the NFL, only 8.5 yards. Okay, but he became a yak monster last year, and the guy doesn't drop a football. 1.4% drop rate. That is among the 80th percentile of all NFL receivers. So he's got sturdy, reliable hands, like you mentioned. And again, I just think that Brian Daboll coming to Tennessee here, he is going to make sure that Wandale Robinson gets the football, because other than Carnell Tate, I mean, we saw these guys last year who were supposed to be the weapons for the Titans. Chimere Dike, Elik Ayomanner. Like, they had some nice moments, but come on. I mean, you got a couple of, you got some really good receivers now on this offense in Wandale, and if Carnell Tate lives up to the hype. And again, I'm looking at the tight ends. Daniel Bellinger, another former Giant, who's a run-blocking tight end, and Gunnar Helm, who's going to be their number one tight end. You know, his rookie season a year ago, he had 357 yards, and he played almost every game. So they're not throwing a ton to the tight ends. It's going to be a lot of Wandale Robinson. I like him to go over his yards. Assuming he plays at least 15 games, I would imagine he is going to get there. Finally, Brad, what do you think of this Titans team overall? BetMGM's got their over-under wins at 6.5. They've got the 14th easiest schedule, so right smack dab in the middle. They play in the AFC South, which last year was pretty freaking good, and they might have had 3 playoff teams if Daniel Jones stayed healthy. But the AFC South, historically, not that strong of a division. Are the Titans going to be the anchor once again, or are they going to get some wins here and steadily build towards being...
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2: 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Here's Josh Sushon.
6: Good evening from the land of enchantment. After a week on the road, Albuquerque Isotopes are back in town this week. They welcome their southwestern rivals, the El Paso Chihuahuas, to Rio Grande Credit Union Field. Tonight it's the start of a 6-game series here in the AAA Pacific Coast League. Hi again, everyone. This is Josh Sushon with you at the ballpark. Kalinas Cologne back at Master Controls. It's terrific to have you with us on this Tuesday night. Wherever and however you might be listening, we are about 20 minutes from first pitch. This is Isotopes on Deck. This is the third meeting of the season between these two rivals. Isotopes won 5 of 6 games down in El Paso in mid-April. The teams then split a 6-game series here in Albuquerque in late April. These are the two highest scoring teams in all of minor league baseball. And when they played here 3 weeks ago, the average final score was roughly 10-9. El Paso is the AAA affiliate of the San Diego Padres. The Chihuahuas have gone 8-10 since leaving Albuquerque. Their overall record is 23-28, and so at 5 games under 500, that is tied for their low watermark of the season. They are 7 games back in the standings, so it's now or never if they are going to win the first half crown. Albuquerque is the AAA affiliate of the Colorado Rockies. The Isotopes just split 6 games in Las Vegas. They had not split a series in Sin City since 2019. They've been very streaky lately. After winning 10 of 11 games, they have now lost 7 of 10. The Isotopes sit 2 games back of first-place Sacramento with 24 games remaining in the first half. Tonight's pitching matchup is presented by Cheetah Strategy. 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It's Fernando Sanchez starting for El Paso. It's his third start at AAA. He's permitted 8 runs in 6 innings so far. Albuquerque counters with lefty Sean Sullivan. He's on a full week's rest. Sullivan has compiled a 5.77 ERA in 9 starts. So those are the basics. We'll step aside for 90 seconds. Then our guest will be Isotopes manager Pedro Lopez. We will discuss the 2 games that he spent in the major leagues last week coaching third base, the heart that the Isotopes showed in Las Vegas to get a split, and also his message to a team, and the roster is constantly changing. And again, just 24 games remain in the first half playoff race. Manager Pedro Lopez coming up next on the Isotopes Multimedia Network.
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6: Tonight, here from Rio Grande Credit Union Field, Albuquerque Isotopes back in town. It's game one of six against the El Paso Chihuahuas. This is Isotopes on Deck. Time for us to visit with manager Pedro Lopez. Before we talk about the Isotopes, we need to talk about Pedro, because last week he joined the Rockies for two games. He was coaching at third base. I was so pumped for you, Pedro. I guess the easiest question is just how'd it go?
8: It went well. I thought that I was going to be, you know, for being the first time, you know, in a real game, because, you know, I've done it in spin training, but spin training is not the same, as you know, and just being able to do it on a regular game. And I thought that I was going to be nervous, but it was. I just felt like I was here. You know, I felt like it was a triple-A game, and it was actually really cool.
6: It's not just cool for you. It's cool for your entire family, for your wife, for your kids, for everyone who's known you. I talked to Luis Lopez while you were gone, and he was so excited for you. Just knowing that all of these other people are part of your journey and being able to share that moment, what was that like?
8: Oh, incredible. And I thought, you know, like, you know, having my wife and my daughter, like you mentioned, you know, both of them flew from Puerto Rico. Unfortunately, they couldn't make it to the first game because their flight got delayed. They actually got there when the game ended, but they were able to be there for Friday's game. Mm-hmm. And it was really cool. It was really cool to look up in the stands. Actually, they were sitting like right behind the dugout, just to the left of Shave, where Shave was standing. And it was really cool. And then being able to experience it with somebody like, you know, Jordan Pacheco, mm-hmm. you know, with Andy Gonzalez that wasn't there, you know, Giddy, you know, like all the coaching staff, and last but not least, you know, like Shave, you know, what a great guy. So it was a cool experience, and it was really neat, and I'm just more than grateful for the opportunity.
6: All right, let's talk about how the Isotopes did last week. 3-3 in Las Vegas. First time they have split a series since 2019. There was a couple of dramatic ninth inning rallies, one that led to a victory, one that came up just short. Just what are your thoughts on just how the team played when it was extremely shorthanded?
8: I thought that we played well. I thought that, you know, we had a chance to come out on top of that series. You know, I felt like, you know, that last game, they didn't want the game. They gave us the game. Unfortunately, we just didn't take advantage of them. But it's okay. You know, like you mentioned, we were shorthanded. I'm just glad that, you know, the guys were able to keep them fighting and, you know, keep them grinding at bats and, you know, and making plays on the field, pitchers making pitches, and not to allow us to be in the game. So, you know, like 3-3, like you mentioned, I don't think the last time we did that, it was back in, what, 19? And so, but as I recall, every year that I've been here, we have never been able to do that before. So I thought we played well. Now we just got a new series and see what happens.
6: This is Isotopes on Deck. Our guest is the Isotopes manager, Pedro Lopez.
9: So it's part of life at AAA. It's a big part that rosters constantly change. But especially now when there's so many new players who have arrived and will continue to arrive, how do you get across just welcoming them to the team and having them blend in?
8: Well, basically, you know, it's like that's about all I do. You know, from there on out, you know, like the players are taking over. You know, like the veterans, you know, the machine, you know, like the veterans in the pitching staff. Those are the guys that are, you know, they're taking care of that clubhouse. You know, like the culture is set. You know, they know when, you know, what we all about. And so hopefully they can, you know, they can translate that to the new guys that keep coming in, day in and day out. So, you know, it's a good group. It's been a good group since day one. Had a good feel about it, and he's showing.
9: So we have 24 games left until the end of the first half. The Isotopes sit two games back going into play in the opening game of this series. Just your thoughts on what the opportunity exists over the next 4 weeks.
8: We got chances. I think, you know, we have a really, really good chance. I think the future is in our hands. I think we just got to make sure that we stay healthy. We got to make sure that we keep playing good baseball. I think, you know, the series that we played here against Oklahoma City, like I told the guys in Vegas, it doesn't define who we are as a team. It doesn't dictate by no means how the rest of the season is going to go. And it showed. You know, the guys played well. You know, there were a couple games here and there that, you know, we didn't play that good. But it's baseball. Human beings playing the game. And I understand that. I still feel like a player. But I think, you know, we have really good chances, and I like my chances right now.
9: All right, Pedro. As always, appreciate your time. Thank you so much. Once again, congratulations on your own Major League debut.
8: All right. Thank you.
9: Once again, that is the skipper, Pedro Lopez. Let's take a break here on Isotopes on Deck. Then we'll come back. We'll get you some notes about the Rockies, plus the starting lineups as we count down to first pitch on the Isotopes Multimedia Network.
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15: The Tuesday night edition of Isotopes on Deck continues here from Rio Grande Credit Union Field. It's a cool 60 degrees at the ballpark. It rained last night, rained again later this afternoon. It is dry now. We will start on time, no delays. Time now for the Rockies organization report. It's presented by New Mexico Orthopedics. Whether on the field or on the go, trust New Mexico Orthopedics to get you back to doing what you love. New Mexico Orthopedics is the official team orthopedic surgeons for the Isotopes. Last night in Los Angeles, former Isotope Tanner Gordon was superb on the mound. One run over five innings, but the Dodgers rallied against the Rockies bullpen and took the opening game of that series 5-3. A couple of roster moves yesterday. Rockies placed left-handed pitcher Jose Quintana on the 15-day injured list with a left elbow sprain. They recalled lefty Wellington Herrera off the Isotopes roster. Herrera was informed Sunday night after landing at the Albuquerque airport. Manager Pedro Lopez called a quick team meeting at baggage claim, made the announcement so all of Herrera's teammates could share in the exciting news. The airport erupted in cheers. It was a very, very cool move. Also yesterday, Rockies announced that they have traded pitcher Carson Palmquist to the Washington Nationals for cash considerations. Palmquist had been designated for assignment by the Rockies last week on Thursday. Palmquist had been pitching for the Isotopes all season, parts of 3 years with the Topes. We wish Palmquist the best. Nationals sent him to their AAA team. Few roster moves today. A catcher by the name of Ben McCabe joined us last week at Las Vegas for a few games. He did not get into any games. He was returned to AA Hartford. A couple of new additions. An outfielder by the name of Mike Antico was signed by the Rockies. He has been assigned to the Isotopes. He's wearing number 5. And left-hander Carson Skipper was reinstated from the injured list back on the active roster. All right, let's get you the starting lineups. 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For the El Paso Chihuahuas, their manager is Pete Zamora. They are the Padres affiliate. A record of 23-28, and they will have Samad Taylor leading things off. He'll be in left field. Chase Bowen, one of the Padres' top prospects, is having an outstanding season. Bowen bats second. He'll play in center field. Then there's Nick Solak. He's been really hot in the month of May. He hits third. He'll play first base. Across the infield at third base is Marcos Castagnon. He cleans up. Will Wagner gets the start at second base. He'll bat fifth. His double play partner, Mason McCoy, at shortstop bats sixth. Then it's veteran Nate Mondu, who will be the designated hitter. He bats seventh. Hitting eighth, doing the catching, is Victor Duarte. And batting ninth on right field is Nick Schnell. The starting pitcher for El Paso is left-hander Fernando Sanchez. He has completed his warm-up tosses. He is currently walking across the outfield from the visitor's bullpen in left center to the visitor's first base dugout. Now the starting lineup for the Albuquerque Isotopes, as announced by manager Pedro Lopez. You just heard Pedro in the previous segment. Isotopes, the Rockies affiliate, a record of 28-23. It'll be Drew Avins who will lead it off. He's in left field. Adiel Amador bats second, plays second base. VML Machine will be hitting third, and he will play third base. Charlie Condon cleans up. He's at first base. Behind him in right field is Zach Veen. He bats fifth. Andrew Kisner, coming off a good series in Las Vegas, bats sixth. He does the catching. Cole Carrig, one of the top players in the PCL, will be in center field hitting seventh. Carrig has been fantastic against every team, especially against El Paso. Nick Kent bats eighth. He'll play shortstop. Hitting ninth is designated hitter Jose Cordova. And the starting pitcher for the Isotopes is left-hander Sean Sullivan. The umpires for tonight's game have arrived at home plate. 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We truly are a sight for sore eyes. 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The crew chief, Macon Hammond, is behind the plate. He'll call balls and strikes. Sean Sparling is at first base. Mickey Smith is the umpire at third base. Once again, 24 games remain in the first half. Albuquerque, 2 games out going into play. And that'll wrap up Isotopes on Deck. When we come back, game one of this 6-game series. It's El Paso at Albuquerque. It's the Padres affiliate at the Rockies affiliate. Fernando Sanchez and Sean Sullivan, the starters. First pitch coming up next on the Isotopes Multimedia Network.
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19: 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Now for the play-by-play, let's go out to the ballpark. Here's Josh Souchon.
15: We come to you on this Tuesday evening from the land of enchantment, Albuquerque Isotopes taking the field. We will start on time. Lots of rain last night. Again, this afternoon, Tarp went on the field at 4, came off the field at 5:15, and now Sean Sullivan leading his team out onto the field. Game one of this six-game series, Albuquerque Isotopes hosting the El Paso Chihuahuas. The Cheetah Strategy starting pitcher is left-hander Sean Sullivan. Sullivan is making his 10th start of the season. He's already faced El Paso twice this year. We'll talk more about that as tonight's game gets along. My name is Josh Souchon. I'm your play-by-play announcer, located high atop Rio Grande Credit Union Field. Kalina Scalone back at Master Controls on the radio side. Luis Fernandez, our director, for those of you watching us on Bally Sports Live. Luis is directing our Windfire Productions crew. Well, for the Isotopes, they're trying to get back into the winning ways. They split six games at Las Vegas. They have lost 7 of 10. Before that, they had won 10 of 11. Trying to just adjust to a constantly changing roster. The Rockies have had so many injuries, and they have needed to call up a lot of the Isotopes' best players. But still, a lot of talent remains, and Sean Sullivan will try to set the tone tonight here against the Chihuahuas. Albuquerque has had El Paso's number this year. They have won 8 of the 12 matchups. But as we mentioned on the pregame, well, these are the two highest scoring teams in all of minor league baseball, 120 affiliated teams. These two teams score a lot of runs. We had a whole bunch of slugfest 3 weeks ago when they matched up, and we'll see what this week holds. We are set for baseball. Samad Taylor, a right-hander, is ready. Sean Sullivan, a left-hander, on the mound. And the first pitch of tonight's game is taken for a ball. We get started slightly early at 6:34 p.m., about 15 seconds early. Sullivan works out of the stretch at all times. The middle of the rubber, and his 1-0 pitch is taken for a called strike. So Samad Taylor, ninth best batting average in the league at .329. Saw him with Tacoma last year, very good ball player. He's had some really good games against the Isotopes already this year. And the 1-1's a swing and a miss. And that makes the count 1-2. Well, for Sean Sullivan, he was originally scheduled to pitch last Sunday in Las Vegas. He was pushed back because Ryan Feltner instead pitched on a Major League rehab assignment. The 1-2 is a little outside for ball. And that evens the count at 2-2. And so with the six-game series format, that means that Sullivan is ticketed as of now, unless things change, to start twice this week, tonight and again Sunday. The 2-2 is a swing, and a man struck him out. So Taylor goes down swinging on a cutter, and a good start for Sullivan. Let's set the defense behind Sullivan as the TV audience gets a look at the strikeout. Friendly reminder, everyone, this is a radio TV simulcast. And it'll be Drew Avins in left field, Cole Carrig is in center, Zach Veen plays in right. We'll get to the infield in a moment. Jace Bowen swings the first pitch, charging as the shortstop can't. He fields on the run and throws to first. And so Bowen is retired on one pitch, and that is two quick outs. In addition to Kent at shortstop, you got Vimeo Machine at third, Ariel Amador plays second. Charlie Condon is at first. And the catcher is Andrew Kisner. Now here is Nick Solak. Right-handed hitter deep in the box. First pitch is taken for a called strike. And as we mentioned, Sullivan has faced El Paso twice already this year. He pitched the Tuesday-Sunday games in mid-April. The 0-1 is taken low. It was down in El Paso. He allowed one run in 4 innings, then went 6 innings, allowed 5 runs, 2 earned. Then he pitched here in Albuquerque against the Chihuahuas, 5 innings and 3 runs allowed. So this is his 4th start against them. The 1-1 is hammered high in the air, deep left center field. Carrig's on the move, running out of room. That ball is gone. Nick Solak, having a big month of May, delivers on a home run. And that is his fifth home run of the season. He gives El Paso a 1-0 lead. Well, he got a fastball on the inner part of the plate. And he hit it 408 feet. Exit velocity was 102.1. Right over the NDWI sign to the left of the 428 marker. Now here is Marcus Castagnon. Right-handed hitter, a swing and a miss on a first pitch sweeper, strike one. Castagnon in a walk-off home run against the Isotopes back on April 10th down in El Paso. One of five home runs he's hit this season. Deep in the box, 0-1 pitch is hit high in the air, left center field. Carrick should have room for this one. The center fielder is under it. He squeezes it, and the side is retired. One run, one hit, no errors, nobody left. And after a half inning, El Paso won. Albuquerque coming to bat on the Isotopes Multimedia Network.
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15: Well, we had some rain earlier, the sun shining through a little bit here at Rio Grande Credit Union Field as we start the home half of the first inning. 1-0, El Paso the lead on the solo home run by Nick Solak. Some light blue beyond the first baseline against sun trying to creep through. We had a ton of rain last night. Dry for most of the day. Tarp went on the field at 4 o'clock. It came off the field about 5:15. We got started right on time. And now Drew Evans to lead things off for the Isotopes against left-hander Fernando Sanchez. And his first pitch is taken a bit high for ball one. This is the first time the Isotopes have seen Sanchez. He was at Double-A San Antonio earlier this season. He was promoted to Triple-A on May 12th. This is his third start with the Chihuahuas. From the stretch, he deals, and it's taken outside for ball two. Last year, he was at single A and double A, mostly at single A. He did briefly get called up to triple A last year, pitched one time in relief, so it was not his triple A debut earlier this season. 2-0 pitch, and Evans takes low and outside. That is ball three. Sanchez, 25-year-old. Is listed at 6 foot 198 pounds. He works from the first base side of the rubber. A high set just above the letters. And the pitch is taken. Evans going to take no matter what it looked like, and the count is 3-1. Lefty on lefty matchup. And Evans will use his timeout. Evans hitting at 194, a 329 on base percentage. Slightly open stance as always for Drew. And the 3-1 is a called strike near the outside corner. Fastball there was 90 miles an hour. Sanchez will get it up to about 92 miles an hour. He's not going to throw a whole lot of fastballs, though. 3-2, payoff. Is a breaking ball that is taken low and away, ball four. So Evans is aboard with a leadoff walk. Now let's set the defense for the Chihuahuas. The outfield from left to right, it's Samad Taylor, Jace Bowen, and Nick Schnell. Left side of the infield is Marcos Castagnon and Mason McCoy. You got Will Wagner at second. First baseman is Nick Solak. The catcher is Victor Duarte. And here is Adiel Amador, switch hitter from the right side. First pitch, he takes a called strike. Amador, in Sunday's game at Las Vegas, had a pinch hit game tying RBI single. Here's the set and the 0-1. That is taken high and outside for ball. Ends the count at 1-1. Isotopes trying to regain some momentum. Again, they had won 10 of 11. And then immediately after that, they lost 7 of 10. And the 1-1 pitch is taken low. The other thing the Isotopes are trying to do tonight is just find some continued success at home. They actually have a much better record on the road, 17-10, compared to at home where they are 11-13. Evans takes his lead at first base, staring into the sun, which is getting brighter by the minute. And the 2-1 is popped up very high in the air to shallow left. The shortstop McCoy is in the shade. He's underneath it. Makes a one-handed catch. So Amador is retired for the first out of the inning. The score is 1-0. El Paso the lead. And that'll bring VBL Machine to the plate. Machine continues to be one of the most consistent hitters, not just on the Isotopes, but in the Pacific Coast League. He's in the top six in batting average, on-base percentage, and slugging percentage. Lefty-on-lefty matchup. First pitch is a ground ball right back to the mound. Fielded by Sanchez. Goes to second. That's one. McCoy to first, a double play. That'll go 1-6-3 in the scorebook. And just like that, the inning is over. Nothing across with a walk and the double play grounder. We go to the second. El Paso 1, Albuquerque nothing on the Isotopes Multimedia Network.
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15: Nearly 1-0 lead for El Paso over Albuquerque as we start the second inning here from inside Rio Grande Credit Union Field. Solo homer by Nick Solak scored the game's only run. And Will Wagner, a lefty, will start things off here in the second inning. Sean Sullivan threw 11 pitches in the first inning. And from the stretch. His first pitch of the second is a swing and a foul off the mask of the catcher Kisner. That is strike one. Home plate umpire Macon Hammond checking to make sure that Kisner was all right. He is. And now the 0-1. That is called strike near the top outside portion of the zone. Wagner is down in the count. No balls and two strikes. Chihuahuas in their black uniforms. Isotopes in the home white. Red lettering. The name of the team. The number. Next pitch is hit in the air to left field. Drew Evans drifting

0: ever so slightly close stance. The 0-1 pitch, and he takes high for a ball. In his 35 games, he has scored 33 runs. He's driven in 27. He's hit 6 home runs. He's not known as a power hitter, but he has become one whenever he's played here. The next pitch is low and away. The count is now 2-1. Sullivan comes set, 2-1, is taken low. And so now he's got himself a 3-1 count. Sullivan, a deep breath, and his pitch, a swing and a miss. And the count is full at 3-2. Infield just plays him slightly to pull, outfield straight away. Here's the payoff. This one's hit in the air to left field. Another chance for Evans. Has to go back this time. Edge of the warning track. Backpedaling to the track. He makes the catch just in front of the 371 sign. And so Evans is able to haul that one in. McCoy just missing. Well, he hit it with an exit velocity of 90 off the bat. Most home runs are over 100 miles an hour off the bat. He was just out in front of that sweeper. Two outs, nobody on. Nate Mondu, the batter. It's 1-0 Chihuahuas. Mondu swings the first pitch and fouls it back. Mondu's a lefty. One of three left-handed batters in the Chihuahuas lineup. Six righties against Sullivan. Of course, he's a left-handed pitcher. The 0-1 is a swing and a miss on a high fastball up and in. Makes the count 0-2. Sullivan looking for a clean inning. And his 0-2 pitch. A swing and a miss. Same pitch. Up and in on a fastball. And the side is retired indeed. 3-3. That'll take us to the home half of the second inning. 1-0. He'll pass the lead over Albuquerque on the Isotopes Multimedia Network.
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0: The sun is getting brighter, and some kids are enjoying the Topes Tower at the top of the Fun Zone, right center field here inside Rio Grande Credit Union Field. It's a 1-0 El Paso lead over Albuquerque as we start the bottom of the second inning. And Charlie Condon will lead it off. Zach Veen, Andrew Kisner to follow. 4-5-6 hitters. And first pitch of the inning is hit high in the air. Deep to left field. Way back. You can tell it goodbye. Charlie Condon, first pitch of the inning, launches his first home run in Albuquerque. That's his sixth of the season. This game is tied, one apiece. Well, Charlie's been heating up. He had 5 extra base hits last week at Las Vegas, including a home run. And it took him a

while to get the first one in Albuquerque, but it was a no doubt about it blast. 104.5, the exit velocity, 439 feet the distance. And now Zach Veen takes lone outside, ball one. Yes, Charlie, you can definitely smile. He's finally got the first one here in Albuquerque, the first of what should be many, many. Here's the 1-0 pitch to Veen. That is a little outside. With that home run by Charlie Condon, Rio Grande Credit Union donates another $30 to Special Olympics of New Mexico. Rio Grande Credit Union is your New Mexico Credit Union. For more information, visit riograndecu.org. 2-0 the count on Veen. Lefty on lefty. The pitch. A wave and a miss. Couldn't stop himself from going after that slider. And the count is 2-1. Next pitch is a wave and a miss again. Same pitch, same result. Slider down and away, and Veen couldn't pick up the spin to lay off. 2-2 now the count. Long pause, the pitch is taken low. Tried a third consecutive slider, not a bad idea on the part of the Chihuahuas. That time Veen laid off. So the count is full, 3-2. Sanchez sets. Here's the payoff. That is a little outside, didn't miss by much, ball four. So yet another walk for Veen. The month of May, Veen has drawn 22 walks in now 18 games. His on-base percentage is just a smidge below 500 for the month. Catcher framed it, but it was definitely outside and also probably a tiny bit low. Tie game, one apiece, second inning. Here's Andrew Kisner. And the first pitch to him is taken outside, ball one. Kisner hit two home runs in Saturday's game at Las Vegas. He's up to five for the year. And a throw over to first base, and Veen is back in standing. Since the promotion of Braxton Fulford to the major leagues, Kisner has become the primary catcher for the Isotopes. He's usually been starting four games out of the six per week. Stands deep in the right-handed batter's box. Veen takes his lead. He is running. The pitch is taken inside for ball. Throw down to second. Here's the tag. It's not in time. It was close. The throw is just a little bit to the left of the bag, and the head-first slide by Veen got his hand to the base first. And that stolen base is brought to you by Allied Universal. Just like that play, Allied Universal keeps your business one step ahead with smarter integrated security. Good call. It was close, but a good call by the umpire. Now the 2-0 pitch is taken for a called strike near the outside corner. Isotopes have run a lot against El Paso this year. They have, including that stolen base by Veen, that is 22 stolen bases in just over 12 games played. So they're averaging well over one, almost two steals per game against the Chihuahuas. Next pitch on the ground, base hit left field. Veen waited to make sure that it got through. As a result, he'll be held at third base. Taylor gets it into the cutoff man. So smart base running there by Veen. If the third baseman or shortstop fields it, he's out, and that's bad base running. So make sure it gets through. And especially with nobody out, do not want to commit the first out of the inning at third base. And now the batter is Cole Carrig. And he has destroyed Chihuahua's pitching this year. Switch hitter from the right side. First pitch is a swing and a foul straight back. Carrig has played 11 games against El Paso. He's driven in 15 runs and scored 18. His batting average is .460 against the Chihuahuas. His OPS is over 1,200 against El Paso. Trying to give the Isotopes the lead. It's tied one apiece here in the second. Pitch is taken inside for a ball. Evens the count at 1-1. Third baseman Castagnon, one step behind the grass. Now he backs up a little bit more.
Other infielders are back. And the 1-1 is a swing and a foul to the first base side out of play. So the count is 1-2 on Carrig. Sanchez looking for a double play grounder. And time called. Carrig is second in the league in hitting. He is eighth in slugging, sixth in RBIs, second in triples, first in stolen bases. And the 1-2 pitch is taken a little inside. Fastball at 91 miles an hour. Evens the count at 2-2. Outfield straight away. And the left-hander's pitch. A swing and a miss. Got him with a slider. So Carrig goes down swinging. That's the first out of the inning. And that'll bring Nick Kent to the plate. Well, Kent has been hot lately. He has taken advantage of his playing time. All four of his home runs this year have come in the last 7 games. And the first pitch. Is a liner right up the middle. Base hit center field. That was a rocket up the middle. Veen scores. Kisner stops at second. And Nick Kent drives in another run. It's a 2-1 Isotopes lead. Well, nothing like 103.3 off the bat, just above the head of Sanchez, who was reaching for it. And Veen easily able to score from third. Now the batter is Jose Cordova. Check of second, the pitch. Taking low and inside, slider miss, ball one. Cordova, just like Kent, is getting a lot more playing time with all the promotions to the major leagues. Chad Stevens, Sterling Thompson, up with the Rockies these days, Braxton Fulford. The 1-0 is lined foul into the netting above the first base dugout. The count at 1-1. Also, Blaine Krim was designated for assignment. The Rangers picked him up, so that is 4 key guys no longer in the Isotopes lineup. Thompson, Stevens, Krim, and Fulford. The 1-1 pitch is lined foul further down the first base line into the netting again. And the count is 1-2. Rockies had 3 outfielders get placed on the injured list in a 5-day stretch. Mickey Moniak, Brenton Doyle, and Jordan Beck. And here's the 1-2. That is a little jam shot in the air to shallow right center, and it's caught by Wagner, the second baseman, going back. Good play by Wagner, backpedaling quickly to get to it. So Cordova retired, 2 outs. Bat looked like it had a chance to maybe sink and get down, but Wagner got a good read on it. It's a 2-1 Isotopes lead, and here's Drew Evens, top of the order, second time through the lineup with runners at first and second. And the first pitch is a breaking ball that missed inside for ball one. Evens walked in the first inning, saw 6 pitches. Did not swing at any of them. Waiting for his pitch. Here comes the 1-0. Takes that one. It's outside. That's ball two. Kisner at second. Kent at first. They take their leads. Sun in the eyes of Kent and the umpire behind him. Here's the pitch. There's a strike. Found the outside corner that time. McKinney is 2-1 now on Evens. Center fielder Bowen shades Evens toward left center. Infield plays him to pull a bit.
Pitch is low and outside. A slider missed. It's 3-1. Lefty on lefty. Here's the pitch home. That is just outside, ball four. So Sanchez continued to try to work him away. Kept missing except for one pitch. And that's going to load up the bases, and that's going to bring the pitching coach for the Chihuahuas, Scott Mitchell, out of the dugout for his first mound visit of the night. 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There's the Watermelon Walk-Off that's made with Teller Genuine Vodka, Watermelon and Lemonade. 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Now the bases are loaded for Adiel Amador. Eighth batter to come to the plate in the inning. The Isotopes have scored two to take a 2-1 lead, and now looking to make it a really big inning. Here's the first pitch. That's on the ground, fair down the third baseline. That's extra bases. Hits the wall, back between the lines. Kisner has scored. Kent scores, sprinting home is Evans. He scores as well. It is a bases-clearing three-run double for Adiel Amador to give the Isotopes a 5-1 lead. Well, he got a slider that ended up pretty much right down the middle. He was all over it, just barely fair. No chance for Castagnon to get to it. So the Topes have come out swinging here in the second inning. And now the batter is Vimael Machine. First pitch is a called strike near the inside corner. Machine jumped on the first pitch and bounced into a double play in his first at bat. Now the strike one pitch is low and away. Slider missed to even the count. The Machine has driven in 30 runs in 39 games this year, trying to drive in Amador from second base right now. Here's the 1-1. That is a little outside, ball two. Well, according to StatCast, and it's a small sample size, but StatCast says that Sanchez does not throw a whole lot of fastballs. Just 8% of his pitches are fastballs. Actually, 10%. The other 90% off speed. The 2-1 is a little outside. And so now it's a 3-1 count. Now, StatCast is not perfect. It could be that it's not picking up his pitches. Remember, he just joined the Chihuahuas from Double A. Now the 3-1 to Machine is off the end of the bat, foul to the third base side and out of play. And the count is full. Sanchez's first start was at Salt Lake, May 14th, 4 innings, 2 runs allowed. And then his most recent one was at home against Round Rock, 2 innings, 6 runs all earned. And right now, 5 runs all earned here in this second inning. 3-2 payoff is fouled off again to the left side and out of the ballpark. There is activity in the El Paso bullpen already. Isotopes trying to knock out the Chihuahua starter here in the second inning. Sanchez has the sign. And it is 3-2. A swing and a miss. Chased after pitch out of the strike zone. Side retired, but not before. 9 batters came to the plate. 5 of them scored. There was 4 hits, no errors, 1 left on base. We go to the third inning. It's Albuquerque 5, El Paso 1 on the Isotopes Multimedia Network. New Mexico.

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5: Well, after the rain that we had earlier today, it's delightful now. No wind, sun's still shining as we start the third inning. It's a 5-1 Albuquerque lead over El Paso. And Victor Duarte will start things off, a right-handed hitter batting eighth tonight. And he takes the first pitch for a called strike. Rained a lot over the last 30 hours or so, from mid-afternoon yesterday all through the night. Again, late this afternoon. The 0-1 is way outside for ball. But now you couldn't ask for a better night for baseball. Not too late to come join us if you're in the Albuquerque area. It's only the third inning. Got a 5-1 Isotopes lead. And Sean Sullivan's 1-1 pitch is a swing and a miss. Tonight is the opening game of a six-game series. Another 6:35 first pitch tomorrow. It'll be Nacho Average Wednesday. Multiple nacho options for you that Chef Jim has put together. The 1-2 is fouled back, and that one's well out of play. There's the Borracho Nachos, the Bananas Foster Nachos, and the Irish Nachos. I'm requesting the Bananas Foster Nachos comes up to the press box tomorrow night. The 1-2. Is fouled back to the top of the netting behind home. Day game on Thursday at 12:05. Back to night games Friday and Saturday. Friday is Dinosaur Night. We will also honor Lou Gehrig and help raise awareness for ALS. There's a Dino plushie giveaway on Friday. 1-2 popped up very high on the infield, right side. First baseman Charlie Condon gives way to Adiel Amador, calls him off and makes the catch. And the leadoff hitter is retired. Saturday is Country Night. We will have a pregame concert with Nathaniel Krantz. We'll have a trucker hat giveaway, postgame fireworks show. And then Sunday is Pride Day. The first 1,000 fans will receive a Pride flag. Come join us sometime this week. Should be a fun one. Here is Nick Schnell, a wave and a foul tip. He just got a piece of it. Strike one. Isotopes. With a 5-1 lead, Andrew Kisner nearly able to squeeze that one. Sullivan sets, and the pitch home is off the end of the bat, foul. A sweeper, and the count is no balls and two strikes. Sullivan nods yes. Schnell hitting at an even 200. Open stance. The pitch is a slow ground ball to the second baseman. Charging is Umbro. Got a big hop. Throws on to first. Got him. Two up and two down here in the third inning. Isotopes Baseball is brought to you in part by Pepsi. Hey, Isotopes fans, make sure to pick up all of your game day needs and fill your fandom with Pepsi. 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Pepsi, an official sponsor of the Isotopes. Second time through the order now. Here is Samad Taylor. 5-1, Albuquerque the lead. And first pitch is a called strike. So for Sullivan, first time through the order, he retired 8 of 9. The only batter that he did not retire was Nick Solak, a solo homer. Struck out 2, walked none. Next pitch, a swing and a miss. It's 0-2. Taylor, one of two strikeout victims. And Taylor, what you say is timeout. Now he's ready. Sullivan the sign, hands together at the waist. Here's the 0-2. That's a little bit too high. Makes the count one ball and two strikes. Including tonight, 24 games remain first half of the season. Once again, a split season format in minor league baseball. The 1-2 is high. I believe this is now the fourth consecutive year of the split season format. 75 games in the first half. First half champion hosts the second half champion. The 2-2 is a swing and a miss. Struck him out. It's another 1-2-3 inning for Sean Sullivan. He has retired seven in a row. Middle of the third here from the lab. It's Albuquerque 5, El Paso 1 on the Isotopes Multimedia Network.
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5: We are back here at Isotopes Park on this Tuesday evening. We appreciate you joining us wherever and however you might be listening. Charlie Condon will lead it off. Bottom of the third inning, it's a 5-1 Albuquerque lead. All five runs came in the second. Condon started off, hammering the first pitch to left for a home run. It traveled 439 feet. Nando Sanchez back to work here in the third. First pitch is a breaking ball taken for a called strike. Condon has now hit in eight consecutive games. Sanchez nearly got knocked out in the second inning. He survived it. His 0-1 is taken low. That evens the count at 1-1. Outfield plays Condon deep. Infield about straight away. Here's the pitch. That is way inside and low to make it 2-1. So as the pitch travels from the hand of Sanchez to home plate, it goes from shadow to a little bit of sun back to the shadows. And the 2-1 pitch is hit in the air foul down the first baseline into the crowd. The unique features of Rio Grande Credit Union Field is that sometimes the sun is right in your eyes, then it goes away, then it might come back, it might be right on the pitcher. Right now it's an area in between home plate and the pitcher's mound. That's 60 feet 6 inches. The 2-2 is fouled off again. When the game started, it was pretty much all overcast, and as the game has progressed over the last 45 minutes or so, no wind, more sun, more shadows. 2-2 the count. The pitch taken low. Good take there by Conan. He started to think about it. laid off. The county is full. Sanchez has the sign, and the left-hander's 3-2 is high, ball four. So Condon lays off. He draws a leadoff walk here in the third inning. It's the third straight inning the Isotopes leadoff batter has reached base. That is the fourth walk issued by Sanchez. One of the other walks was to Zach Veen, who steps into the left-handed batter's box. Infield plays him to pull. Condon is running, swing and a miss, throw down to second, feet first slide, and out is the call at second. McCoy with the tag, the shortstop. That appeared to be a hit and run based on the fact that Veen swung at a pitch that was up and in on him. That's not normally a pitch that Veen is going to swing at. Well, looking at the replay, Charlie Condon was not looking back. That's usually the indication of whether or not it's a hit and run or whether it's a straight steal. If his head's down, I stand corrected. That was probably a straight steal. The 0-1 is a called strike on the outside corner. So now Zach is down, nothing in two. Here's the pitch. A wave and a miss. Got him with the slider, and there's quickly two away. So a leadoff walk had the makings of a big inning. Caught stealing and strikeout changes things quickly. And now it's Andrew Kisner who will try to restart a rally. Single through the hole on the left side of the infield in his first at bat. And the first pitch is a one hopper in and out of the glove of Wagner, running to pick it up. Bare hands, his throw to first is not in time. And so Andrew Kisner smokes it. The exit velocity was 105.2. It was an in-between hop, and Wagner, for a moment, I thought he might have a chance to catch it on the fly. It ended up short hopping, came out of his glove quite a bit, and went kind of over his head to his right. By the time that he saw where it was, about three steps to get there, and Kisner is able to hustle down the line for the base hit. Now here's Cole Carrig, a wave and a miss, had a huge cut at a first pitch slider, strike one. Kisner takes his lead. Here's the strike one pitch. That's taken high for a ball. It's one and one. Carrick homered Saturday, one of six the Isotopes hit at Las Vegas. That was a season high. It was Carrick's fifth long ball of the year. The 1-1 pitch is a little outside, ball two.

0: Carrick deep in the box waiting. The pitch. A swing and a foul straight back.
1: And it's now 2-2 on Carrick.
0: Sanchez, a scoreless first inning, gave up 5 in the second. Trying to get out of the third with no runs allowed. His pitch, a swing and a miss, struck him out in the side, is retired. No runs, one hit, no errors, and one left on base. We've completed the first third of tonight's game. 5-1, Albuquerque leads El Paso on the Isotopes Multimedia Network.
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0: On to the fourth inning. On to the fourth inning with the score 5-1. Albuquerque is leading El Paso here from Rio Grande Credit Union Field, where we honor Jackie Robinson and Roberto Clemente with their uniform numbers at all times up against the elevator wall on the first base side. Sean Sullivan has retired 9 of 10. He is at 37 pitches. First pitch hitting is Jace Bowen. Hits in the left center field gap. It's down for a hit. Lands on the grass. Goes all the way to the wall. Carrick fires it back in over the first cutoff man's head, but the second one's able to retrieve it. It's a leadoff double for Jace Bowman on the first pitch here in the fourth inning. Well, that one got too much of the plate. Bowen all over it. He's had a lot of extra base hits this year. That is now 26 extra base hits for Bowen. 12 homers, 4 triples, and now 10 doubles. And here is Nick Solak, his home run, providing the only run for the Chihuahuas. They trail 5-1 to Albuquerque, fourth inning. And the first pitch is a breaking ball taken for a called strike. Time now for Malibu Moments in the Minors. It's brought to you by Malibu Rum. Imagine you're on a vacation, sun on your face, sand under your feet. That is how you feel while sipping a Malibu cocktail. Sip easy, enjoy Malibu responsibly. Here's the 0-1 pitch. And this one is hit high in the air to center field. Carrick is going back. He's at the edge on the warning track, makes the catch. Tagging at second is Bowen. Carrick's got a great arm. I mean, even his arm cannot get Bowen, who slides headfirst safely into third base. So Solak did not miss a home run by much. Homered in the first inning, got just a little bit too much underneath that one. Carrick able to run it down 391 feet from home plate. So the Chihuahuas have come out swinging early here in the fourth inning. So for today's item of Malibu Moments, as a dog lover, I don't like this story that I'm about to tell you. Here's a first pitch swing, and it's a ground ball foul down the third baseline. So one of the Dodgers' top prospects, his name is Kendall George. He's one of the fastest players in the minor leagues. He injured his left knee while trying to avoid the bat dog for the AA Tulsa Drillers. This is according to reporting by The Athletic. He was a first-round pick, underwent imaging today to determine the severity of the injury. The 0-1 pitch is low and inside for ball. I always think it's super fun and cute whenever there's a bat dog that is out there. Seen a few awkward moments, but have never seen a player get injured trying to avoid the bat dog, and apparently that is what occurred to Kendall George, one of the Dodgers' top prospects. 1-1 pitch is grounded foul to the third base side. It happened yesterday. Yesterday? Everyone's got a day off yesterday. This reporting must be wrong. Must have been Sunday. It's also one at 14-8. The bat dog came out trying to retrieve Josue De Paula's bat. George had to jump out of the way, caused him to land awkwardly. Sullivan's pitch is high. Footage of the game showed George hobbling back to the dugout, and he slammed his helmet in frustration. Infield is in. 2-2 the count. And the pitch is popped up very high. Right side of the infield. Charlie Condon behind the bag, waiting on gravity, makes the catch. And Bowen can't do anything at third base but retreat back there. So now there's two away. Well, sometimes it only takes one accident and rules get changed. And will the injury to Kendall George force a professional baseball rule to outlaw bat dogs? Is that too drastic? Or is that appropriate? Here's Will Wagner. First pitch is taken for a called strike. In this league, there was a bat dog in Las Vegas. We were just in Las Vegas. They no longer have one. They had Finn. In my mind, Finn was the best. Finn was the all-time best. He was perfect. He was the best boy. He waited until the moment was right. On one pitch is a called strike. They had one in Sugarland that struggled. The dog owner had to come out with him and like tell him what to do. That was bad. We've never had a bat dog in Albuquerque. And the bat dog in Tulsa is in deep trouble because Kendall George hurt himself trying to avoid the bat dog. 0-2 is taken outside for a ball. And it's one ball and two strikes. Wagner flew out to left his first at bat. Sullivan trying to strand the runner at third. The pitch on the ground, foul down the first baseline. Still a ball and two strikes. Albuquerque the lead, 5-1 here in the fourth inning. Sullivan shook off Kisner once, then says yes. And the pitch is a low line drive base hit left field. Will Wagner goes the other way. That'll bring home Bowen from third base. Chihuahuas get a run back. They're now trailing 5-2. Well, he just goes with this pitch a little bit away, tailing away from him. Good inside-out swing. And now the batter is Mason McCoy. He flew out to the warning track in his first at-bat. Takes very high, all one. Infield plays him to pull. Wagner takes his lead. The pitch is again high. Now it's 2-0. Wagner not a huge threat to run. He has two stolen bases. Cautiously now as Condon holds him on. Leaning back toward first as Sullivan delivers home, and he misses high again for a third straight pitch to make it 3-0. Would not surprise me if McCoy's got the green light here. Here's the pitch. That is high again. Four straight pitches, all missing high. So now there's two on, two out, and Nate Mondu will be the batter. Mondu struck out in the first inning. He actually chased a couple of pitches that were above the strike zone. Lefty on lefty here. And the first one. Is a line drive leaping off the glove of Amador into shallow right. Around third, here comes Wagner. He's going to score as Veen gets it in to second base. And so an RBI single for Nate Mondu. Amador nearly took away a hit from him. And the Chihuahuas have scored two in the inning. They now trail it 5-3. Amador, actually off the side of his glove. I'm wondering if he might have mistimed his jump by just like a half second. McCoy went to third on the play. And now the catcher for the Isotopes, Andrew Kisner, out to the mound for a visit. Well, there was a leadoff double, a flyout to the warning track, an infield pop-up, and Sullivan was close to getting out of the inning with no runs allowed. Then he walked McCoy on four pitches. Mondu jumped on the first pitch. RBI single, also Will Wagner had singled to bring in a run. Now you got the tying run at first. Go ahead, run at the plate. This is Victor Duarte that Sullivan will face. Duarte popped up to the second baseman in his first at bat. Sullivan deals. Breaking ball, called strike. Caught the inside corner, strike one. Sullivan comes set, stares at the runner at first. Now the pitch home. That's on the ground to the third baseman, backhanded by Machine. Long throw across the infield, right on the money, and the side is retired. The Chihuahuas, however, scored two runs. There was three hits, no errors, two left, middle of the fourth. With the score, Albuquerque 5, El Paso 3, on the Isotopes Multimedia Network.
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3: Well, these are the two highest scoring teams in all of minor league baseball. And so far, a lot of offense. Albuquerque, 5 runs, 5 hits. El Paso, 3 runs, 4 hits. We're only in the middle of the fourth inning here from Rio Grande Credit Union Field. Slow night out on the berm, at least for now. Lots of offense for both teams. Nick Kent will lead it off. Number 8 hitter for the Isotopes. Kent had an RBI single in his first at bat. Looks at the first pitch for a called strike. The Isotopes scored all 5 of their runs in the second inning. They had Fernando Sanchez on the ropes. He was able to survive the inning, returns to begin the fourth. A one way inside. Kent hopping backwards to get out of the way. Evens the count at 1-1. Left-hander works out of the stretch. Kent waiting. The pitch. A swing and a miss. Went after a pitch down and away. Isotopes are averaging just under 7 runs per game. And they have scored 348 runs. El Paso second most, 338 runs. That's out of all 120 minor league teams. Here's the pitch. This one is fouled off to the right out of play. When the Isotopes play El Paso, they're averaging 9.8 runs per game with .330 batting average. The 1-2 pitch. Taking called third strike. Got him looking on the inside corner. So we started him off with a bunch of changeups and then finishes him with a fastball that caught the inside corner. Pitching backwards, as they say. Now the batter is Jose Cordova. Up to second in his first at-bat. It is a 5-3 Albuquerque lead. And the first pitch, taking low, ball 1. Sanchez comes set. And the 1-0. That is low and inside for a ball. Sun is no longer in the eyes of any of the infielders. All shadows on the infield. Still some sunshine in right center. Here's the 2-0 pitch. And that's on the ground to the left side. Moving to his left to field, it is Castaño, the third baseman, throws on to first base. And there's 2 up and 2 down here in the fourth inning. Now top of the order, it's Drew Avens. Third time through the order for the Isotopes. Avens has walked twice. And the first pitch. A swing and a miss. I was wondering if Avens might swing at the first pitch. After walking in the first, walking in the second, eager to swing the bat, got a pitch right down the middle and just missed it. Now the 0-1. He lays off that one. It caught the inside corner to make the count no balls and 2 strikes. Sanchez looking for his first clean inning with no traffic at all. The pitch on the way. It is fouled off to the third base side. Bounces off the top of the ballpark, back down to the crowd behind the Isotopes dugout. Woman reaches down, picks it up. Round of applause all around for her. Another 0-2 to Evans en route. Low and outside for a ball. Trying to entice him to go after a slider. Evans stay disciplined. Such is close to a pitch timer violation. He's very close. Gets it away. Here's a check swing. He went around on a fastball in. Avon strikes out on the check swing. Side is retired. Nothing to cross. We have completed four full innings. It's Albuquerque 5 and El Paso 3 on the Isotopes Multimedia Network.
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3: It is now the fifth inning. The score is 5-3. Albuquerque is leading El Paso. Sean Sullivan has thrown 57 pitches through four innings. Gave up one in the first. He retired seven in a row between the end of the first and the end of the third. And then gave up two. Both runs scoring with two outs in the fourth inning. Looking for a zero as he begins the fifth against Nick Schnell. First pitch, fastball, called strike outside corner. Schnell grounded out his first at-bat. Schnell's hitting ninth tonight. Here's the 0-1. That is in there for a called strike. Back-to-back fastballs. Now the 0-2 deliver. Hit in the air to left field, well struck. Going back is Evans. He's not going to get this one. He plays it off the wall quickly, though. Fires it into second. This could be close. Here's the tag. He is out at second base. Oh, what a play. Drew Evans played that off the wall perfect, and his throw was spectacular to throw out Schnell at second base. What a play. TV audience will enjoy this replay. We'll describe it for radio. Evans halted at just the right time. Boom, off the glove, and how about the throw? On one hop, and Amador right there to apply the tag. The tag was just behind the knee, it looked like. And first pitch high, ball one to Samad Taylor. Taylor has struck out twice. The 1-0 is a swing and a miss. Had a big cut. I feel like the Isotopes defense has been really good this year. Has not been perfect. They definitely had some nights where they've kicked around and been sloppy. The 1-1 is low. But by and large, especially in a ballpark that is as hitter-friendly as this one, you cannot give away outs, and you got to find a way to steal some outs. The 2-1 is grounded foul, and I feel like the Isotopes defense has done that this year. That is the third outfield assist for Avens. Cole Carrig has three outfield assists. Zach Veen, four. Sterling Thompson, two. I feel like all the outfielders have thrown the ball really well. 2-2 pitch is fouled off to the first base side. And now the 2-2 is just outside. Try to go back to sweeper. It just missed off the outside edge. A little bit high as well. Those sweepers move so much, and the catchers are so good at framing it. Here's the 3-2. It's lofted very high in the air to right field. Veen is going back, straightening the shoulders. Underneath it, he makes the catch. Taylor just got under that one. And so now there's two outs here in the fifth inning. Isotopes Baseball is brought to you in part by the New Mexico Public Regulation Commission. They remind everyone to call 811 before you dig. At least two full business days, regardless if your business is small or big. It's simple, it's free, and it's required by law. A lovely sunset here in the Land of Enchantment tonight. First pitch is a sweeper in there for a called strike to Jace Bowen. Bowen hammered the first pitch he saw in the fourth to double and start a rally. Now the strike one pitch is a swing and a foul straight back. I feel like this is going to be a really good week for sunsets here at the ballpark. Had some rain yesterday, earlier today. We're going to have just the right amount of cloud coverage, I think, for some beautiful sunsets. Here's the 0-2. A swing and a miss, struck him out, chased a pitch out of the strike zone. 1-2-3 inning for Sean Sullivan. We are halfway done here from the lab with the score. El Paso trailing Albuquerque. It's the Isotopes on top, 5-3, and this is the Albuquerque Isotopes Multimedia Network.
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2: Albuquerque Isotopes come to bat, bottom of the fifth inning, and they have a 5-3 lead over El Paso. Fernando Sanchez has settled down. He has retired four in a row. He is up to six strikeouts. Adiel Amador at the plate. And the first pitch is a fastball for a called strike. Amador has the biggest hit of the game. It was a bases clearing three-run double that capped off a five-run second inning. Isotopes scored all their runs in that second inning. Now Amador trying to set the table in the fifth. Fernando Sanchez, 0-1 pitch. Is a soft liner, right center, it's down for a base hit. Amador goes the other way, gets his second hit. That is the sixth for Albuquerque this evening. Well, he got a fastball pretty much right down the middle. Inside out swing, well over the head of the second baseman, Wagner. Isotopes a two-run lead. They got the leadoff batter aboard for a fourth time in five innings. Here is Vimael Machin. First pitch is a fastball. Just caught the outside corner. Machin is 0 for 2. He's bounced into a double play and struck out. Shortstop McCoy plays way up the middle. The pitch home is too far outside. Evens the count at 1-1. Machin whirling the bat around into his stance. And the 1-1 pitch is a chopper off the plate to the second baseman. Wagner shovels to second. That's one. McCoy on to first. A double play. That variety goes 4-6-3 in the scorebook. So Machin frustrated. Second time that Sanchez has gotten soft contact from him right at someone to begin a double play. So now there's two outs, nobody on for Charlie Condon. Condon has homered and walked. His home run traveled 439 feet. Swings the first pitch, fouls it straight back for strike one. I feel like Charlie's about to just get really hot. Five extra base hits last week at Las Vegas. A home run to start off this series. And here's the 0-1. Taken low for a ball. Overall, Condon last week had eight hits. Drew a couple of walks, was hit by a pitch, stole a base. And here's the 1-1. Taken inside. The thing about the Isotopes offense, as we have documented, the highest scoring team in all of minor league baseball, and Condon has not gotten hot yet. That could be changing. 2-1 is taken low, ball three. Charlie's had his moments. Imagine if he gets scorching hot. College Baseball Player of the Year, and he was at the University of Georgia. It's called the Golden Spikes Award. First round pick a couple of years ago, third overall. The nation in homers. 3-1 pitch is called strike, caught the outside corner. I think Condon was thinking about challenging that call, but did not. Thought I saw him start to reach up toward the helmet, almost like in slow motion. Did not challenge the call. Full count with two outs, nobody on. The pitch way high and outside. So Condon aboard with another walk. He hits down to first base, and Zach Veen will hit next. It's a 5-3 Isotopes lead, bottom of the fifth. Veen has has walked and struck out.

0: lefty on lefty. And first pitch. Taken a little outside, maybe low, ball one. Condon tried to steal second a couple of innings ago, was thrown out. Much smaller lead for now. Well, he just increased it a little bit more. And Veen's going to use his timeout. Outfield very deep, respecting the power of Veen. Here's the 1-0 pitch. A swing and a miss. He was swinging for the downs there. Might have gotten a piece of it. Evens the count at 1-1. I was looking at the splits for Veen between April and May. Exact same number of home runs, RBIs, and stolen bases, but a big difference. As he lays off that pitch, has been the walks, including tonight, 22 walks in 18 games. His on-base percentage, almost exactly 500. And so even though the power, again, the home runs, the RBIs, the stolen bases, the exact same April and May, a much better month because of all the walks, getting on base more. There's a toss to first, and Condon's back in standing. Veen's got a 2-1 count. Let's see if he gets a pitch to drive. Sanchez the set and the pitch. And he fouls it off to the third base side out of play. That evens the count at 2-2. Feel like he just missed that. That was a changeup. Sanchez left it right down the middle of the plate. I think when Veen goes back and watches the video, he's going to think that that's the pitch he wanted. Now the count's 2-2, and here it comes. It is just outside, ball three. So full count, two outs. That means Condon will get a head start at first base. Solak plays behind him, give himself more reaction time, especially on the pole side with Veen batting. Runner goes, the payoff is fouled off to the left and out of the ballpark. We'll do it again. Condon back to first base. This will be the seventh pitch of the at-bat. It'll be the 92nd pitch that Sanchez throws. Once again, action in the Chihuahua's bullpen. Another payoff. A swing and a miss. Struck him out, and the side is retired. No runs, one hit, no errors, and one left on base. Five innings have now been completed. The score is Albuquerque 5, El Paso 3. This is the Isotopes Multimedia Network.
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1: We are now on to the sixth inning. The score is 5-3. Well, Salsa Jar has dominated the Chili Pepper race this year. Taco might be the fan favorite, but Salsa, the overwhelming winner most nights this year at Rio Grande Credit Union Field. Here is Nick Solak at the plate. He takes the first pitch inside for ball one. Sean Sullivan, the starter, returns to the mound to begin the sixth inning. That was his 71st pitch of the night. Here's the 1-0. It is lined foul. Out of the concourse. Look out, folks. It's the count at 1-1. Solak has homered, and then he's hit one of the warning track that was caught. The 1-1 is outside, ball two. 3-4-5 hitters for the Chihuahuas. Sullivan has completed six innings twice this year. This is his 10th start. And the 2-1's a check swing. Did he go? Yes, he did. Couldn't stop himself. That ball almost hit him. And he started to swing and tried to stop, and it was too late. And now the count is 2-2. Next pitch is a tad outside. So a full count to the leadoff hitter here in the top of the sixth inning. The payoff is a slow ground ball foul toward the third base side. Sullivan was able to jam Solak with that pitch. Sullivan working quickly. There's the sign already. Kisner the target. Another 3-2 is a liner right up the middle, of base hit into center field. Carrick plays it on two bounces. So Nick Solak squares up another one. That is the sixth hit for the Chihuahuas. Both teams now have six hits. Albuquerque leads at 5-3. And now the batter will be Marcos Castagnon. Good piece of hitting there. Low and away. And at 99 miles an hour off the bat. And first pitch, Castagnon. A huge swing and a miss on a changeup. Strike one. Castagnon has fly to center and popped to first. After that huge swing on strike one, he wants to immediately use his one timeout. Sullivan sets the pitch. Grounded foul behind home. And the count is nothing in two. Solak does have four steals this year, a small lead at first. The pitch is a liner, and it's caught by Kent. It's short. He had a look in the glove to make sure it was still there. Reaching to his left and up, takes away a hit from Castagnon. Well, Nick Kent has been playing some very good baseball. Had an outstanding week at Las Vegas, offensively and defensively, leaving his feet. Might have had to kind of like re-catch that a second time. One on, one out. Will Wagner now the batter. First pitch, he's inside, almost hit him. Just got the hands out of the way. Ball one. Nick Kent has been the ultimate utility guy, playing at second base, shortstop, third base. Here's the 1-0. That is high and inside. Especially with Chad Stevens up in the major leagues. That has led to way more playing time for Kent. And he's taking advantage of it. Here's a throw over to first base. And back in standing is Solak. Earlier in the season, we also had Nicky Lopez, another infielder on the team. And so Kent really had problems getting any kind of playing time. Now the door is open and he's taking advantage. 2-0 is a called strike. Nicky Lopez was picked up by the Cubs when we were in Sacramento. When was that? That was late April. Just saw that the Cubs optioned Lopez to AAA Iowa. Runner goes, 2-1 pitch. He is popped up high in the air to center field. Carrig went back. Now he comes in, makes the catch. Solak saw where it was. He retreats back to first base. So Wagner retired, two outs after the leadoff single. It's a 5-3 Albuquerque lead. And the batter will be Mason McCoy. Sullivan is at 84 pitches. His season high is 99. First one to McCoy is taken low, ball one. Nobody was warming up in the Isotopes bullpen. I see someone standing and moving their arms around, starting to stretch and get loose. But no one throwing off the mound. Here's the 1-0. That is a soft liner foul down the third baseline. Head off the front of the tarp and bounces over to the shortstop, Kent. Evens the count at 1-1. McCoy has fly to the warning track and left, and then he walked. A right-handed batter. The pitch is a ground ball to third, fielded on one bounce by Machine. Sets his feet, throws to first, side is retired. No runs, one hit, no errors, one left. Middle of the sixth inning, Albuquerque the lead, 5-3 over El Paso. This is the Isotopes Multimedia Network.
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1: So a lot of offense early. Now this game has stabilized. Albuquerque 5-3 lead over El Paso, bottom of the sixth inning. We are now at twilight. Sun has set. Still some light blue, some clouds in the sky. Could be challenging on super high pop-ups that get above the lights. We have a new pitcher on the mound for El Paso. It's right-hander Sean Boyle. And he'll be greeted by Andrew Kisner, 6-7-8 spots in the Isotopes lineup. Kisner has not been retired. He is single to left. And he had a hard-hit ground ball that went off the glove of the second baseman that was scored a hit. And Boyle's first pitch is taken, a called strike, a sweeper that caught the outside corner. Boyle does a little hesitation where he starts his windup, then he pauses, gets his balance, maybe throw off the timing of the hitters a bit. Kind of rocks, loads up. Now the pitch is taken for a called strike. Back-to-back sweepers in there. It's quickly 0-2. Cole Carrig is on deck, and then Nick Kent to follow. Hesitation, then the 0-2. Popped up very high into that twilight, left side of the infield. Shortstop McCoy calls off the third baseman, makes the catch, couple of steps from foul territory, and Kisner is retired. bring Cole Carrick to the plate. For Sean Boyle, he has been used as a swing man. He has started three times. This is his ninth appearance as a reliever. He's got a lot of decisions. He's got a 4-4 record in his 11 total games. First pitch to Cole Carrick on the way. And that's a line drive, base hit left field. Off the end of the bat, over the jump of the third baseman, Castagnon. And so Carrick, in his first trip from the left side of the plate, is aboard. That is the seventh hit for the Isotopes. They lead it 5-3. Might have been a ball. Carrick going with the pitch. Isaias Castagnon leaps still over his glove. Now the batter is Nick Kent. Righty on righty. First pitch is a cue shot foul to the first base dugout for strike one. Well, anytime that Carrick's at first base, it's only natural to wonder if he's going to take off. After all, he leads the league in stolen bases with 26. Just got to look at Boyle's move into his crouch. Wiggling his left fingers, throw over to first base. He's back with the dive. My favorite baseball player growing up was Ricky Henderson. Ricky got into his crouch once. Ricky was wiggling those fingers. You knew that he was going. Carrick doesn't always do it, but sometimes he'll wiggle the fingers as well. Takes his lead. He's wiggling a little bit. Does that mean he's going? There's a throwback to first base. So that's back-to-back throws over. That's the two disengagements allowed per at bat. Now, you can still throw over, but if the base runner is safe, it's a balk. It's extremely rare for someone to throw over a third time. So Boyle has used his two throws over already. Carrick's got a big lead. He is going. Here's the pitch. It's taken for a called strike. The throw is way offline. It skips into center. Carrick will hold at second base. And so it's the 27th stolen base of the season for Cole Carrick. Well, Victor Duarte didn't have much chance. He knew he had to hurry. Might have rushed the throw, kind of yanked it a little bit to the left. Well, Wagner was trying to short hop it. Glanced off his glove. Meanwhile, the pitch was challenged, and the call was confirmed as accurate. So in the excitement of the stolen base, Nick Kent also challenged the call. Call was confirmed. It is a strike. The count is 0-2. And now the pitch is pulled foul. Solid contact, but out in front of that sweeper. And the count is still nothing in two. That's the first challenge of the game by either team. I feel like Macon Hammond's strike zone judgment has been really good. He's the umpire behind the plate tonight. Another 0-2, reaches for it, pops it up. Shallow right, Solak going out. The first baseman is waving his arms and makes an over-the-shoulder catch. Well done by Nick Solak. That is a tough angle for the first baseman to make that catch. Now there's two outs, and Jose Cordova will bat. Yeah, he was waving his arms, letting everyone know, I've got it. He did. Isotopes trying to take advantage of the single and the stolen base by Carrick. He's at second. There's two outs. Topes lead at 5-3, sixth inning. And the first pitch, Cordova takes outside, ball one. Cordova's hitless in two at-bats. Boyle comes set, looks at Carrick, the pitch. Fastball, called strike. And it's 1-1. Boyle ready, pauses at the bell. 1-1 is a swing and a foul to the first base side out of play. Cordova's down in the count of ball and two strikes. Cordova, the designated hitter tonight. Isotopes with three catchers on their roster. And manager Pedro Lopez has been using the DH one of his catchers a lot last few games. 1-2. A swing and a miss. Struck him out of the side. Is retired. No runs, one hit, no errors, one left. We have completed two-thirds of tonight's game. It's still 5-3. Albuquerque's leading El Paso on the Isotopes Multimedia Network.
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1: To the final third of tonight's game, we have a pitching change. It is brought to you by the city of Las Vegas, New Mexico. And it's left-hander Sammy Peralta who takes over here in the top of the seventh inning. 5-3, Albuquerque leading El Paso. So Sean Sullivan, a quality start. Six innings, six hits, three runs, all earned. A walk, four strikeouts through 87 pitches. And now it's in the hands of the Isotopes bullpen. Peralta will face Nate Mondu to start things off. Number seven hitter in the Chihuahuas lineup. First pitch is a fastball for a called strike. Time now for Ultra Moments in Isotopes History. It's presented by Michelob Ultra. Play you for an Ultra. From the stretch, here comes the 0-1. That is taken low for a ball. Well, on this day in 2017, the Isotopes were playing Oklahoma City in one of the strangest endings to a game, one that I will never forget. Isotopes got some help in their walk-off win. Here's the 1-1. It's a swing and a miss. Now, back in 2017, we still had the hill in center field. It was not flat ground. It was slanted at a slope going up, and so it was a challenge for center fielders running uphill. Very few ballparks have ever had one. None currently have a hill in center. 1-2 is a swing and a miss, and Mondu strikes out. Well, on this day in 2017, Dustin Garneau hit a ball high, straightaway center. Trace Thompson, he is the brother of Clay Thompson of basketball fame, went up the hill. He was at the top of the hill. He reached up, and the ball went off his glove and over the fence for a walk-off home run. Trace slumped down to the ground onto his knees in disbelief at what had happened. Here's Victor Duarte swinging, fouling the first pitch toward the third base dugout. A great crew at Windfire Productions that night had this amazing shot of Dustin Garneau just laughing and giggling as he went around the bases after having his walk-off home run go off the glove of the Oklahoma City center fielder. The 0-1 is low and outside for a ball. 6-4, the Topes won it on that night in 2017. Duarte's hitless in two at-bats. A 1-1 pitch is a line drive left center field. Avens going over and runs it down. Well, Drew Avens has made some really good plays in left field. Coming in, going back, played a ball off the wall through to second base to throw out a would-be double, and that time got an excellent jump and ran over to make the play. It was hit 106.4 off the bat. Two outs, nobody on. Nick Schnell now the batter. And and Schnell takes the first pitch for a called strike. In fact, it was the guy at the plate, Nick Schnell, back in the fifth inning. Lined one off the wall and left. Evans played it perfect. And then his throw to second base, right on the money to get him. The 0-1 is line foul into the netting above the third base dugout at the very end of the dugout. And the count is 0-2. Albuquerque the lead, 5-3, top of the seventh. A game that started with a whole lot of offense. Very little sense. The next pitch, way outside for a ball. It's 1-2. Peralta looking for a clean inning. Ahead in the count, 1-2, his pitch is low. Now it's 2-2. Target set by Kisner. Here's the pitch. Fouled it off the end of the bat into the netting behind home. Still 2-2. Peralta's gone back and forth between AAA Albuquerque, the Major League Rockies a couple of times this year. Rejoined us on the last road trip in Las Vegas. Peralta last pitched Friday, 1-2/3 scoreless innings, so he's well rested. The 2-2 is a ground ball right to the shortstop. Kent stays low, fields cleanly, he throws accurately, and the Siders are tied in order, 3 up and 3 down. Time to stretch, middle of the seventh. It's 5-3, Albuquerque's leading El Paso on the Isotopes Multimedia Network.
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1: 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Drew Evans to start things off here for the Isotopes. And he thought about a bunt, got the bat out of the way. Pitch missed outside, ball one. Top of the order for the Isotopes. They lead it 5-3. Sean Boyle, a scoreless sixth, back to work in the seventh. Right-hander's 1-0. Is a called strike. A sweeper in there. Lights are almost taking full effect. Can still see the Sandy Mountains. A little bit of blue remaining in the sky. Now the 1-1 to Evans. Way inside near the back foot. Makes it 2 balls and 1 strike. Evans has walked twice and struck out. Adiel Amador on deck. Then Vimeo Machine. Here's the 2-1. That is called strike near the outside corner. Not a whole lot that Evans can do with that one. He might have thought that it was wide. It would have been really close if he had challenged it. Isotopes, one challenge left. El Paso has two. And now the right-hander's 2-2 pitch is fouled back, out of play. That'll be a souvenir for someone to the left of us. Still 2-2 on Evans. Boyle ready. Rocks and fires. A swing and a miss. Struck him out. Fastball away. Those pitchers have 9 strikeouts tonight through 6 1/3 innings. Raniel Amador now the batter. His 3-run double back in the second inning, the difference in the game. Isotopes a 5-3 edge. And first pitch. Taken just outside, ball one. Amador hitting from the left side of the plate for the first time. He sides the double, has a single, and he popped up to the shortstop. Comes the 1-0 pitch, and that is pulled, a base hit to right field. Schnell over to try to cut it off is able to do so, and Amador will stop at first base. So Adiel's got 3 hits. Nice low line drive through the right side of the infield. Now here is Vimael Machin. 0-for-3, he's hit into 2 double plays. Boyle from the stretch. Amador takes his lead. First pitch. A wave and a miss. Strike one. I was talking to Pedro Lopez, Isotopes manager, before today's game for the radio pregame show, and I was asking him about just the quantity of new players that have arrived over the last 2 weeks and how do you introduce them to the team, the standards. And Pedro said, I don't have to. The players do that themselves. The 0-1 is outside. And he pointed to the guy at the plate, among others, Vimael Machin. Also some guys in the bullpen as the leaders of the team, and says, I don't have to worry about that. The veterans do that. The culture has been established. The players come into the clubhouse, and they take care of each other. Here's the 1-1 pitch. That is a ground ball to first. It's fielded by Solek. Steps on the back, throw to second. Got a tag. McCoy does, and that's a double play to end the inning. Third time tonight that Machin has bounced into a double play. No runs, one hit, no errors, nobody left. We're heading to the eighth inning, 5-3. Albuquerque leads El Paso on the Isotopes Multimedia Network.
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1: It is now the top of the eighth inning, and the score is the same that it has been since the middle of the fourth, and that is Albuquerque 5 and El Paso 3. Sean Sullivan with the first six innings. Sammy Peralta, 1-2-3, seventh inning. Peralta back to the mound here in the eighth. And first pitch is a called strike to Samad Taylor. And Taylor's going to challenge this call. This is the first challenge by El Paso. It's going to be really, really close. And the verdict is a ball. It is overturned. It just barely missed. That missed by Pixel, 0.1 inches low. So instead of strike one, it is ball one. And the next pitch is a ground ball that is foul to the third base side. Evens the count at 1-1. El Paso retains the challenge, two left. Isotopes have one challenge remaining. Peralta deals, it's bunted foul behind home. And so the count is 1-2. Taylor taps the bat on the plate a couple of times as Peralta leans in, listening for the sign. Taylor is 0-3. A couple strikeouts, a flyout. Pitch is popped up in the air to shallow right center field. Cole Carrick was playing deep, and that ball drops in front of him and Veen in right. And so Taylor is aboard. That was a fairly high blooper that drops in. He's got a smile on his face like he can't believe it that was a base hit. As we mentioned, there's just a little bit of light that is left in the sky, and I'm not sure if Carrick maybe didn't see it or Veen and Wright landed right in between the two of them and the second baseman, Amador. Certainly not a routine play, but it was high enough that usually someone gets to that. Now Jace Bowen, the batter. Shows bunt, gets it down. Peralta, Fields, got to hurry. His best fastball to first just gets it. So the sacrifice bunt advances Taylor to second base. And the batter will be Nick Solak.
14: First baseman, number 8, Nick Solak.
1: Peralta didn't panic, but was quick, got the out. Solak has hit it hard three times. A home run, a fly out to the warning track, a single up the middle. He represents the tying run. It's 5-3 Albuquerque, eighth inning. First pitch, got jammed, popped it up, and this is the catcher, Kisner, who makes the catch, straddling the line about a third of the way from home to first base. And that's the second out of the inning. Isotopes Baseball brought to you in part by the Albuquerque Journal. That's been your most trusted news source for over 100 years, and now the Journal is delivering more than just the latest stories. 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Enjoy your news with benefits. Nice play there by Kisner. Had his back to home plate. Not the easiest angle. Marcos Castagnon grab ball to third. Backhand by Machine. Drops it. Picks it up. Still has time. Got him at first. And the side is retired despite the leadoff single. No runs, one hit, no errors, one left. Bottom of the eighth inning coming up next. 5-3. Albuquerque still leading El Paso. This is the Isotopes Multimedia Network.
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1: It is now the bottom of the eighth inning. Albuquerque Isotopes come to the plate looking for some insurance runs before the ninth. They lead it 5-3 over El Paso. They scored all five runs in the second inning. Besides that second inning, well, they had four hits that inning. They have had a total of four hits since. Charlie Conn lead it off against Sean Boyle. First pitch of the inning is a ball just missed a little inside. This is the third inning in relief for Boyle. Condon, meanwhile, has not been retired. His home run started the scoring. He has walked twice since then. And here's the 1-0 pitch. This one is hit very high in the air, center field. Bowen's going back. Looks like he's got room just in front of the warning track. He does have room. He makes the catch. Charlie just got under that one. 42-degree launch angle. And Bowen runs it down. 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I swear that's the website. There is Zach Veen. First pitch, ground ball, right back to the mound. Boyle's got it, runs halfway to first, an underhand flip, and that is two outs on three pitches against two of the Isotopes' best hitters. Boy, Boyle's been really good. The Isotopes have hit into three double plays tonight. They've had a runner thrown out trying to steal. And they have the lead, 5-3, bottom of the eighth. And Andrew Kisner at the plate now. Boyle's first pitch. Checked his swing. Did he go? No. Ball one. Righty on righty. Boyle ready. And his 1-0. A wave and a miss. Kisner gearing up for fastball perhaps. That sweeper went way out of the zone. He couldn't lay off. Boyle's got a really good sweeper. He's thrown it a lot. He's been able to throw it in the strike zone for a called strike. He's been able to get guys chasing after it. The 1-1 is a ground ball up the middle and into center field for a base hit. Got it between the shortstop McCoy and the bag. So Andrew Kisner's got his third hit of the game. That is the ninth for the Isotopes. Back of the sinker, they got too much of the plate. Now the batter is Cole Carrick. Carrick, two strikeouts from the right side of the plate, singled from the left side. And first pitch of this at bat is called strike, and Carrick is going to challenge that call. It was a sweeper near the outside corner, near the top of the zone. I feel like this one's going to be really close. The verdict is just barely. It caught the extreme top outside corner. About 5% of the baseball was in the zone. That's enough. Any portion of the ball at all. So the Isotopes lose the challenge. They are 0-for-2 in challenges tonight. They are out of them. And the 0-1 is just outside for a ball. That means if something is borderline in the ninth inning, the Isotopes will not be able to challenge a call. Here's the 1-1. That is taken for a called strike. Carrick has seen three consecutive sweepers, all three intended for the outside corner. Now he's got to protect that outside corner. time called by Cole. Meanwhile, the Chihuahuas have two challenges remaining. So a borderline call that goes against them in the ninth. They'll be able to take a look at it through the computer's eye. 1-2 pitch, a swing and a foul tip. Just got a piece of it. Still 1-2 on Carrick. 5-3, Isotopes leading, bottom of the eighth. Opening game of this six-game series. First place Sacramento has won. Second place Oklahoma City is up big. Isotopes entered the day two games back. Including today, 24 games remain in the first half. Whoever has the best record after 75 games, the first half champion. Everyone's records then go back to 0-0, and we play another second another 75 games for the second half champion. The 1-2 is fouled straight back. First place is Sacramento. Rivercats played at Reno. It was 3-3 after nine innings. Rivercats scored seven in the 10th inning and held on for a 10-6 win. And second place, Oklahoma City, entered the day 1.5 back, leading 9-1 in the ninth. They are at Sugarland. Kisner is running. The pitch is a liner to left field. Coming in as Taylor goes into a dive, and he makes the catch. Samad Taylor takes away a hit from Carrick, and the side is retired. No runs, one hit, no errors, one left on base for the Isotopes. We're heading to the ninth inning. 5-3, Albuquerque leads El Paso on the Isotopes Multimedia Network.
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1: 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It's right-hander TJ Shook on to try to close it out. TJ last pitched Saturday, 1-2 third innings in Las Vegas, so he's on 2 days rest. Will Wagner to start it off. First pitch is taken high. Now, Shook pitched twice last week. Each of the previous 3 weeks, he pitched three times. So I feel like he's probably a little bit more fresh. He's been a workhorse for the Isotopes this year. From the windup is 1-0. Is hit in the air. Left center field. Evans going over. He's underneath it. Makes the catch. Leadoff hitter retired here in the ninth. Well, for Shook, this is his 20th appearance. That is second most on the team. All in relief. He has turned into the Isotopes closer. He has six saves. His ERA is 3.20. Here's Mason McCoy. First pitch is fouled straight back to the screen for strike one. Well, you know that Shook's going to come in and throw strikes. El Paso knows it. They're swinging early. righty-on-righty matchup here. And the 0-1, a swing and a miss. With a fastball by him, it's nothing in two. McCoy is flying out to the warning track. He's walked and he's grounded to third. Now the turn, late kick, an 0-2 pitch, a wave and a miss. Got him with the changeup. McCoy goes down swinging. Two away here in the ninth. Isotopes one out from victory. Well, that changeup is devastating. And now Nate Mondu to try to keep this game alive for the Chihuahuas. Isotopes leading 5-3, ninth inning. And first pitch. Taking just outside, ball one. Mondu, 1-for-3, RBI single and 2 strikeouts. A left-handed hitter, chokes up ever so slightly. Pitch, fouled back into the screen, it's 1-1. Isotopes have allowed 4 runs or fewer 21 times this year. Trying to do that for the 22nd time tonight and close it out. Here's the pitch. That missed inside. They have pitched 2 shutouts. They've allowed 1 run 6 times. They've allowed 2 runs 3 times. They've allowed 3 runs 5 times. They've allowed 3 tonight. 2-run cushion. The pitch fouled off into the netting above the third base dugout, and now the Isotopes are 1 strike from victory. Shook back on the rubber, listens for the sign. He's got it. 2-2 pitch on the way. A swing and a miss. He struck him out. The ball game is over. Albuquerque Isotopes come back home. They take the first game of this 6-game series. 5-3, the final over El Paso. And it was a no-drama ninth inning for TJ Shook. 3 up, 3 down. Fly out, strikeout, strikeout. Isotopes a good start to their week home against their Southwestern rivals. For our radio audience, keep it right here. Southwest Copy Systems postgame show is next. Give you all the totals, game highlights, give you an update on how the Rockies are doing in LA, and we will look ahead to tomorrow. For our television audience watching us on Valley Sports Live, this concludes our broadcast. Next game tomorrow night, game 2 of the 6-game series. Scheduled starters, left-hander Jackson Wolf for El Paso, right-hander Bayente Bayoso for Albuquerque. 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We'll talk to you again tomorrow night. Again, the final, Rockies affiliate over the Padres affiliate. 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

0: five runs, all in the second inning. Nine hits, no errors. Isotopes leave five on base. And for El Paso, three runs, seven hits, no errors. The Chihuahua strand four on base. Winning pitcher was Sean Sullivan. A quality start for Sullivan. Six innings, three runs allowed. Improves his record to 5-3. The loss goes to Fernando Sanchez, the starter for the Chihuahuas. He nearly got knocked out in that second inning when he gave up five. He survived the inning, ended up going five innings, didn't give up any additional runs, takes the loss. His record is 0-1 at AAA. The save goes to T.J. Shook, 3-up, 3-down in the ninth with two strikeouts, the seventh save for Shook. Time of the game, believe it or not, 2 hours and 12 minutes. Yes, we played nine innings. Yes, we are in Albuquerque. And we finished in 2 hours and 12 minutes. We started slightly early at 6:34 p.m. Mountain Time. We concluded at 8:46. Tonight's attendance brought to you by the New Mexico Public Regulation Commission. Announced crowd of 6,704, 6,704 here inside Rio Grande Credit Union Field. With the victory, the Isotopes improved their record to 29-23. They take the opening game of the six-game set, and the Chihuahuas dropped to 23-29. They have lost three in a row, and at six games under 500, it is now the low water mark of the season for the Chihuahuas. All right, so those are the totals. We'll take a break, then we'll come back, and we will break down all the details of this one, let you know exactly how the Isotopes won it. Again, 5-3, Albuquerque over El Paso, and this Isotopes win is brought to you in part by James Corinthian Public Relations. 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The game recap coming up next. 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
0: Albuquerque Isotopes capture game one of this six-game series, 5-3, the final over El Paso. We continue with the Southwest Copy Systems post-game show. And let's give you the details of how the Topes did it. Sean Sullivan starting today, his 10th start of the season. Retired the first two batters in order. Third up for the Chihuahuas. Top of the first was Nick Solak. 1-1 is hammered, high in the air, deep left center field. Carrig's on the move, running out of room. That ball is gone. Nick Solak, having a big month of May, delivers on a home run. And that is his fifth home run of the season. He gives El Paso a 1-0 lead. In the bottom of the first inning, Drew Avins drew a leadoff walk against Fernando Sanchez, but two batters later, Vimeo Machine bounced into a double play. In the second inning, El Paso squared up a couple of balls well. One of them, Drew Avins, caught on the warning track and left. Sullivan retired the side in order. Bottom two. Leading off the inning for the Isotopes was Charlie Condon. First pitch of the inning is hit high in the air, deep to left field, way back. You can tell it goodbye. Charlie Condon, first pitch of the inning, launches his first home run in Albuquerque. That's his sixth of the season. This game is tied, one apiece.

0: up with Zach Veen. He walked, promptly stole second. Andrew Kisner hit a ground ball to the left side that got through. Veen had to make sure it was not fielded, so he stopped at third. Cole Carrick struck out for the first out of the inning, and that brought shortstop Nick Kent to the plate. And the first pitch is a liner right up the middle. Base hit center field. That was a rocket up the middle. Veen scores. Kisner stops at second. And Nick Kent drives in another run. It's a 2-1 Isotopes lead. Jose Cordova popped to second. Drew Evans walked. So you've got bases loaded, two outs. And at the plate was Adiel Amador. Here's the first pitch. That's on the ground. Fair down the third baseline. That's extra bases. Hits the wall back between the lines. Kisner has scored. Kent scores. Sprinting home is Evans. He scores as well. It is a bases clearing three-run double for Adiel Amador to give the Isotopes a 5-1 lead. That is the Jack Daniel's Tennessee Whiskey play of the game. Jack Daniel's Tennessee Whiskey, proud sponsor of the Isotopes. Every drop of Jack is mellowed through sugar maple charcoal for that signature smooth taste. Now that is what makes Jack, Jack. Whether neat, on the rocks, or with a splash of cola, enjoy the game with a true American classic. Please drink responsibly. So at that point, it looked like the Isotopes might knock out Fernando Sanchez, but he got the next batter, and then he did not give up any runs the rest of his night through five innings. Meanwhile, after Sean Sullivan had retired seven in a row, let's go top four. Jace Bowen, first pitch of the inning, doubled. Nick Solak just missed his second homer of the game as he flew out to center. Marcos Castagnon popped to first. So Sullivan close to getting out of the inning. He's got a runner at third with two outs and Will Wagner the batter. And the pitch is a low line dry base hit left field. Will Wagner goes the other way. That'll bring home Bowen from third base. Chihuahuas get a run back. They're now trailing 5-2. Next up was Mason McCoy. He drew a four-pitch walk. So now you got two on, two out. Chihuahuas looking for more, and Nate Mondu, the batter. Is a line drive leaping off the glove of Amador into shallow right. Around third, here comes Wagner. He's going to score as Veen gets it in to second base. And so an RBI single for Nate Mondu. Amador nearly took away a hit from him. And the Chihuahuas have scored two in the inning. They now trail it 5-3. Okay, so here's the thing. It's 5-3. We're in the top of the fourth. These are the two highest scoring teams in all of minor league baseball. And you think, oh boy, here we go, right? It's going to be lots of runs, another 10-9 game or something like that. As it turns out, no. There was not any runs the rest of the way by either team. Now, there were some opportunities in the fifth inning. Nick Schnell led off the inning for El Paso with the ball off the wall. Drew Evans played it perfect off the wall, threw him out at second base. Leadoff single in the sixth inning by Nick Solak, but Sean Sullivan retired the next three. There was a nice leaping catch by Nick Kent at short. Sammy Peralta came on. He was really good. There was a leadoff single in the eighth, but that didn't bother him at all. Meanwhile, for the Isotopes, leadoff guy got on in the fifth. Vimeo Machine hit into a double play. A one-out single in the sixth went nowhere. Machine hit into his third double play of the game in the seventh inning. And so here we are. It's now the ninth inning. It's still 5-3, same score as it had been in the fourth. And TJ Shook comes on. Retired Wagner on a fly out to left. Struck out Mason McCoy. And for the Chihuahuas, last batter trying to keep the game going was Nate Mondu. Shook back on the rubber. Listens for the sign. He's got it. 2-2 pitch on the way. A swing and a miss. He struck him out. The ball game is over. Albuquerque Isotopes come back home. They take the first game of this six-game series. 5-3 the final over El Paso. And so that's how it sounded on this Tuesday evening. Again, we played tonight's game in 2 hours 12 minutes. Sometimes we're still in the fifth inning when it's 2 hours and 12 minutes, but not tonight. Credit the pitching staff. Isotopes, for the 22nd time this year, allow 4 runs or fewer. It was the 6th time that they have allowed exactly 3 runs. And if I can do some quick math here, 6 and 3 is 9, 11, 17th time that they have allowed 3 runs or fewer. Isotopes, good way to start off the homestand. We'll take a break. We'll come back. We'll let you know how the Rockies are doing in Los Angeles. We'll check all the scores around the Pacific Coast League. We will update the standings as best we can as we look ahead to tomorrow. This is the Albuquerque Isotopes Multimedia Network.
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0: Final segment of the Southwest Copy Systems postgame show, 5-3 the final. Albuquerque defeats its southwestern rival El Paso in the first of six here in the Duke City. As for the Isotopes parent club, that's the Colorado Rockies. They are playing the Isotopes previous parent club. That's the Los Angeles Dodgers at Chavez Ravine. Kyle Freeland started that game, gave up a two-run homer to Mookie Betts in the first inning. Hunter Goodman answered with a solo home run in the second. And then Kike Hernandez, who 2 weeks ago was here in Albuquerque on a rehab assignment, he homered in the third inning. Andy Jaquez homered in the third inning, so it's a Dodgers lead 4-1. They just ended the third inning there in Los Angeles. Then as game two of that series, LA won the first game. Around the Pacific Coast League, four of the five games are final, including ours. Let's do this based on standings. Sacramento began the day in first place in Reno, took a 3-2 lead into the bottom of the ninth. Reno scored a run to tie it in the ninth, so went extra innings. Sacramento scored seven in the top of the 10th. Reno scored just three in the bottom of the 10th, and so it's a 10-6 final. Sacramento, the Giants affiliate, remains in first place with the victory. Second place, Oklahoma City, 1.5 games back when the day started, and it was a rout in Sugar Land. They scored nine in the fourth and fifth innings combined, then three more in the ninth inning for good measure. 12-1, Oklahoma City, the Dodgers affiliate, defeats Sugar Land, the Astros affiliate. So OKC remains 1.5 games back. Albuquerque remains two games back, and even two games back. Las Vegas entered the day at three back. Las Vegas is playing the only game that's still in progress at Tacoma. They are tied 3-3 in the top of the eighth inning. And then the Salt Lake Bees, they went into today having won four consecutive games. And Salt Lake at Round Rock was victorious 7-1. So Salt Lake has won five in a row, over 500 now. Salt Lake remains 4.5 games back of first place. None of the other teams, I think, really within reaching distance at this point. After today, we will have 23 games remaining in the first half of the season. So the Isotopes still in striking distance, again, two games back. They will not play Sacramento or Oklahoma City the rest of the first half. As after this week at home against El Paso, they will be at Salt Lake, at Tacoma, and then finish the first half at home against Sugar Land. So you're all caught up with all the scores and the standings around the Pacific Coast League. We invite you to join us again tomorrow night, game two of the six-game series. Scheduled starters, left-hander Jackson Wolf for El Paso and right-hander Bayente Belloso for Albuquerque. Gates will open at 5:30. The promotion is Nacho Average Wednesday. Three different specialty nacho options. You've got the Borracho Nachos, the Banana Foster Nachos, and the Irish Nachos. We will also have DJ Cooper Beggs performing outside of McKernan Hall as you are arriving. Again, the gates open at 5:30, and the nachos will be ready as soon as the gates open. We will start our coverage on radio with Isotopes on Deck. That'll begin at 6:15 Mountain Time. First pitch is set for 6:35 Mountain Time. Now for our studio engineer, Kalina Scalone, I'm Josh Sushon. We appreciate you listening. We say goodnight here from Rio Grande Credit Union Field. One last time, the final. Albuquerque, the Rockies affiliate, 5. El Paso, the Padres affiliate, 3. Coming up next, we'll join the Infinity Sports Network programming in progress. 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

0: if they don't handle their business here down the stretch, all of the pressure is going to be on the San Antonio Spurs. We will keep you up to speed with Game 5 of the Western Conference Finals as we roll throughout this opening hour of the program here on Westwood One Sports tonight. I do want to get to the team that punched their ticket to the NBA Finals over the weekend, the New York Knicks sweeping the Cleveland Cavaliers, and they once again did it, and as I like to call it, disrespectful fashion. What we have seen from the New York Knicks here in this postseason, and most specifically, most recently, in that series against Cleveland, that is the equivalent of coming in the house. I know the saying I like to use, putting the kids to bed, drinking your bourbon, smacking your wife on the ass, eating the last piece of big chicken. The Knicks and the run that they're on right now, it's one of the best Eastern Conference playoff runs of all time. And I don't speak in hyperbole when I say that. There are only, what, 12 teams to win 10 consecutive playoff games in NBA history? The Knicks are a part of that group. The 24 Celtics were able to do it. They won the finals. The 17 Warriors were able to do it. They won the finals. 0-1 Lakers, they won the finals. 16 Cavs, they won the finals. Here's the most impressive part about it. I joke all the time. Damn, man, it feels like the Knicks haven't missed a shot in like 2-3 weeks, man. Ever since that Atlanta series, they have shot the cover off of the basketball. It is represented in the true shooting percentage here in this 26th postseason. The Knicks are shooting it at a 62.5% clip. No team has ever had a higher true shooting percentage in NBA postseason history. So when I talk about this being one of the best playoff runs of all time, baby, I mean it. And the best part about it for the Knicks, everybody's getting in on the action. Mikal Bridges and what he's been able to do throughout the course of this series, coming alive, shooting the cover off the basketball, the development of Landry Shamet off the bench. He was electric in game 4 last night. So it feels like the Knicks are figuring it out. And slowly but surely, man, as we've watched them progress throughout this postseason, I know what the narrative has been. I've been one of the people pushing the narrative, saying that New York has absolutely no shot in the NBA Finals. But after watching the run that they've been on, after knowing how hot this group is right now, and knowing the way that OKC and San Antonio, quite frankly, are beating the tar off of each other, right? It's going to be a battle of attrition here the rest of the way here in this Western Conference Finals. New York is licking their chops for whoever they have to take on 1 week from tomorrow night in game 1 of the NBA Finals. It's either going to be San Antonio or OKC. And at this current juncture, my mind has changed a little bit. I'm not going to be a crazy man and pick them to win the finals, talking about the Knicks. But the mentality, the thought process of them not having a shot at all, that's got to be thrown out of the window. It's a total discredit and disservice to what New York has been. And it's also a discredit to a dude that, quite frankly, has been the best player in this NBA postseason. And Becky Hammond, you know, went viral for her comments about small guards not being able to win. Jalen Brunson has been the best player in the NBA postseason to this point, man. The way that he has been clutch, the way that he has helped close out games, the way that he has helped them get ahead, the way that he has, the efficiency. We're going to talk about Leon Rose, the president of the New York Knicks, a little bit later on in the show as we roll throughout this thing, because it's no coincidence the Knicks are in this position. But looking at Jalen Brunson, man, holy cow. Can we nickname him? You know, I like that. You know, I'm a big nickname guy, author of Authenticity, Youngest in Charge, all of it, right? I love nicknames. Kanganoff Kakalaki for Josh Graham, Oliver Popular for Oliver. Can we get a nickname for Jalen Brunson here? The American Dream, Jalen Brunson. Stick with me here. The American Dream, Jalen Brunson. Why did I go with that nickname? One, he acknowledges our tribal chief, Roman Reigns, before every Knicks playoff game. So that's a reason to go by the American Dream. Shout out to Dusty Rhodes. But Jalen Brunson is what this country is founded on, right? Guys, the land of opportunity. It's what we call America all the time, man. Jalen Brunson being a small guard, a guy that was a second-round draft pick, he has worked and grinded his way to this point to where he is now one of the most respected and feared competitors in all of the NBA, despite being Mighty Mouse, as I like to call him, Pocket Hercules. as they used to call Maurice Jones-Drew back in the day. Jalen Brunson and just his rise, his story, is one of the best in all the association. Here's the thing, though. I keep it real, right? I'm going to call a spade 9 times out of 10. Despite all the praise I just gave to Jalen Brunson, as clutch as they come in terms of postseason play since he's gotten to New York, one of the most consistent playoff players in this whole league since he's gotten to the Knicks, what he's going to see in the finals defensively, whether it's OKC or San Antonio, it is a different animal. It is. The length, the size, the switchability, it's different. It's different. For the Knicks in the finals, and we're going to talk about this in more detail as we roll throughout the show. Yes, it's about Jalen Brunson being the man. 110%, right? That's been their formula all throughout the course of the year and in this playoffs. But there's one dude that has kind of, to me, cemented himself as the Knicks' second best guy since this run has kind of happened here. What do I mean by this run? This stretch of play since they closed out the Philadelphia 76ers. OG Anunoby has been huge for them on both sides of the floor. Defensively, shooting the ball from the perimeter. He's also their other offensive engine all of a sudden. You're watching him break guys down off the bounce and go to the basket. Him, Jalen Brunson, Karl Anthony Towns, everybody involved deserves credit. But OG Anunoby here over the past couple of games and really in this Cavs series has kind of asserted himself as that second guy. But we know it. Jalen Brunson is the guy. He has earned my respect. He continues to earn my respect throughout the course of this postseason. He is the real deal. There's a level of humility that he has as well that I think all of us should be able to appreciate, because nothing's promised in life. Damn sure not in pro sports. Nothing is promised. And Jalen Brunson knows it, man. When you're his size and when you're a second-round draft pick, you've got to bank deposits every day. You've got to bank deposits every day to continue to prove that you are the man. The way that the New York City culture in the people of that town and that city have rallied behind this group, it's special. I was saying it over the weekend, man. The NBA pro sports period is just better when the New York Knicks are relevant, when the New York Knicks are a part of the equation. Here is Jalen Brunson postgame after closing out the Cavs, showing his appreciation for the moment.
1: Like I said before, I mean, like, the belief that the organization has in me has been amazing, and it's something I don't take for granted, and it's something that not a lot of people get the opportunity to do so. So I'm very thankful, and it's an honor to be here in this city and for this organization and this with my teammates. And yeah, obviously these guys have my back, and they've always had it, and wouldn't trade it for the world.
0: It's probably an underrated part of sports, right? This Knicks group, and it's not for fake, it's not for the cameras. We hear and talk a lot about OKC and their camaraderie and the way that they like one another. I feel the same way about this New York Knicks team. They have a genuine care for one another. Obviously, we know the relationship between Josh Hart, Mikal Bridges, and Jalen Brunson. I'm laughing at the damn TV now. Jalen Williams was just yelling to somebody, stop bringing the damn ball up. Go to the corner. But in reality, though, man, with this Knicks bunch, I'm not there yet to say that I think they're going to win the finals. I've heard a couple of different pundits kind of lean all the way in with it. I'm not there yet when it comes to this group. There's still more left to prove. But here's what I'll say about the New York Knicks. The great American philosopher, Aubrey Drake Graham, once said, never late, better late than never, but never late is better. I'm just now really giving the New York Knicks my full-blown respect and attention here to this point because of the way that they dominated Cleveland. What we're going to find out quickly is this, though. Did the Knicks just have a cakewalk of a time to get here? Or did they really earn this thing? Are the Knicks really playing their best basketball right now? Or is this the byproduct of having to go through the Atlanta Hawks in a beat-down Philadelphia team that had no camaraderie with one another? And then a Cleveland team, who had no guts or glory. I mean, we're going to talk about the Cavs a little bit later on in the show. It has been, it's been pitiful to watch what that group has done and how they've showed for themselves throughout the course of this postseason. It has been, as a James Harden truther, as a fan of basketball, damn it, it's been tough to watch. They have been the laughingstock of social media. We're going to get you an update on the Cavs as we roll throughout this program here tonight. But, man, the New York Knicks are in the NBA Finals, man. For all the people out there in New York, I hope you all are sleeping outside of bodegas and whatnot, man, doing all the crazy New York things that you do, fighting each other and licking telephone poles. Do whatever you got to do, New Yorkers. This is your time. You got a little bit of rest, a week to celebrate here. The one thing that I worry about for New York to start the finals, and we saw it in game one against the Cavs, after having the 9-day layoff after closing out Philadelphia, they started off the Eastern Conference Finals slow. They're going to have another 9-day layoff here going into game one of the finals. How does it impact them? Especially when you consider how this group has shot the basketball. But, like, I'm honestly baffled. The run that everybody deserves credit from the front office putting it together, the players executing it, Mike Brown, who has been fired several different times in this league, pushing the right buttons to get this group over the hump and back in the finals, man. It has been absolutely incredible to watch. Their point differential right now over this past 10-game stretch, plus 225. It's the best point differential, regular season or playoffs, over a 10-game span in history. So when we talk about them having the best Eastern Conference, you know, postseason run ever, I'm saying it with my entire chest. Ain't no shame in my game with it, man. Shout out to the New York Knicks. We will see who awaits them coming up 1 week from tomorrow in the NBA Finals. We will put a bow on Thunder and Spurs coming up a little bit later on in the hour as we get the finish to that one. When we come back, though, a crazy story out of the National Football League that is sure to put a dent in a NFC contender's plans. We'll give you the details next. This is Westwood One Sports Tonight. 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
2: 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Livin' La Vida Loca topped the charts. And the world was worried about Y2K. Yeah, it's been a while. Congrats, Big Apple. 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
2: 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Here's Linnell Willingham.
0: We have gone final in game 5 of the Western Conference Finals. OKC with a 127-114 victory. They take a 3-2 series lead as game 6 will happen on Thursday night from San Antonio. I can only imagine the mentality of the San Antonio Spurs going into that one. Say it all the time about pro sports. You cannot fake desperation. San Antonio backs against the wall, knowing that they didn't play well enough tonight. I'm sure they'll be ready for game 6 coming up on Thursday. We will break down every angle of game 5 coming up here momentarily here on Westwood One Sports Tonight. Whitney Youngest in charge. Linnell Willingham taking you coast to coast as we get you up to 3 a.m. Eastern time. Let's hop into the National Football League's drama. OTAs started for 11 different teams across the NFL today. I'm going to be boots on the ground myself, and the super producer, Denton Day, going to be boots on the ground tomorrow in Ashburn for the first open session for the Commanders of the offseason. Excited to see what that revamp group looks like. The NFC is going to be very, very interesting. I think the hierarchy of this conference as we go into the summer and as we go into the start of the regular season, man, we're going to have some very interesting conversations. There is one team that had pretty high hopes in the conference is dealing with something that no sports franchise wants to deal with. It was reported about 7, 8 p.m. Eastern time, first by Adam Schefter of ESPN. Packers star running back Josh Jacobs arrested and booked on several domestic violence charges, including strangulation, disorderly conduct, intimidation of a victim. The court records and the jail records show that the strangulation and suffocation is a felony, and the other four charges are misdemeanors. Josh Jacobs still in the clink right now, man, being held without bond. The fact that he's being held without a bond right now should let you know the severity of this situation. Look, we all got people out there that are, you know, pretty familiar with the court system. I'm sure a lot of you all out there are familiar with the court system. When you were denied bond, that is not good. And in a situation like this, that means there is circumstantial evidence proving your guilt already. Because in order for you to not have a bond, you've got to be deemed a threat, and they've got to have conclusive evidence, rather, that he did what the charges are accusing him of doing. It is a awful situation. You feel bad for the victim, obviously, her family. You feel bad for him that he's going through this. It's tough, man. I always say this, though. Y'all know how I get with any of these off-the-field situations dealing with these pro athletes. Innocent until proven guilty. That's how I roll. That's how Americans should roll. That's the way the justice system should roll. You are innocent until you are proven guilty. But I can say it on first blush, the accusations, the charges, whether or not he's guilty or not, are not good on its surface. We'll see, you know, what type of consequences are levied down from Roger Goodell and the National Football League. I don't even care, and it's going to sound really insensitive, but like, I'm really not looking at it from the standpoint of domestic violence. And that's obviously the situation at hand and what he's dealing with. It's tough. I wish the best for both of them. Talking about Josh and the victim. The Green Bay Packers without Josh Jacobs is the worst team in the NFC North. And when you consider what he's being accused of, when you consider how the NFL has handled domestic violence over the course of the past decade, this ain't good, and the Packers should be prepared for a significant period of time without one Josh Jacobs. And if that is their reality, I have no confidence in the Green Bay Packers in a super competitive NFC North division, a division that sent three teams to the postseason last year. This is one of the best divisions in football, without a shadow of a doubt. So you take Josh Jacobs away from Green Bay, the trickle-down effect that it has, I think, is crippling, and I don't know, quite frankly, if Green Bay has enough to overcome it. Look at some of their key losses this offseason. Quay Walker, out, now a member of the Las Vegas Raiders. Rashawn Gary, a member of the Dallas Cowboys by way of trade. Elgton Jenkins, a member of the Cleveland Browns. They released him, and this was a decision that they made to move on. But when I look at not having Josh Jacobs, I look at the interior of the offensive line being retooled there. Anthony Belton's going to be counted on a whole hell of a lot coming into year two. Look at the and Oliver Popular, you can speak to this. You're a Packers fan. You watch every damn snap. Down the stretch of the regular season, what did they struggle to do? Run the football with any sort of consistency. When they got bounced in the wild card game, Josh Jacobs had 55 yards rushing on the afternoon or on the evening. So not having him a part of the fold, and then you think about the interior of the offensive line and the competitions and battles that we'll see in camp, it just makes me look at this group and think, well, if there's no running game, and if that's going to be a big hindrance, a big deterrent for them, not something that they can count on, What is the trickle-down effect that it has on Jordan Love, who's going into a pivotal season coming up here? I don't know if he's the type of quarterback that can survive and really be an upper echelon guy. He's not without a running game. Point blank, Jordan Love, if Josh Jacobs in this news that we just got is awful, as he's being accused of strangulation, domestic abuse, and some more, he is going to probably miss some time as a result of this. If Jordan Love doesn't have Josh Jacobs, if that run game for the Packers is not aiding their offense, Jordan Love is not a top 10 quarterback. Jordan Love is not a guy that I would want leading my franchise. He's the type of quarterback to me that you need to have pieces around him. And all we've seen here with Josh Jacobs and his potential absence being the latest departure, Dontavian Wicks out of there, Romeo Doubs out of there, Josh Jacobs potentially now out of there, Tucker Kraft coming off of a major surgery. Here's the other thing, and Oliver Popular, this is where I want to tag you in because I am interested. You're our resident Packers guy here. Without Dontavian Wicks and Romeo Doubs, the way that they are counting on Christian Watson, I think, is organizational malpractice when you consider his inability to stay healthy here. Where's the depth in the receiver room here?
19: To be honest with you, I think they're just doubling down on Golden. I think they're just they don't want it proven that they botched another receiver, especially he's the first round receiver since I believe it was 2002, 2003, whatever
0: long time.
19: 22-year mark was.
0: It's a long, long time, man. It's going to be fascinating to see how they roll, man. This is not ideal if you are a Packers fan. The key questions I have for this group, on both sides of the line of scrimmage, the offensive line and the defensive line, I have major, major questions. We talked about, you know, some of my question marks on the offensive side. Elgton Jenkins going to Cleveland. Josh Jacobs and his availability very much in question now with this pending investigation. And then I just look, and I'm going to pull the numbers here. I look at the way the Packers finished rushing the football down the stretch and in the postseason. It was something that even with Josh Jacobs in the fold, even with Elgton Jenkins in the fold, it's something that they struggled with. It's something that they struggled with, man. You look at the final games of the season, the game against Baltimore, the game against Chicago, the game against Denver. They didn't have a 100-yard rusher since week 12. They have 100-yard rushes since week 12. This is a group that runs the football. And you look at the postseason game, as I referenced, against Chicago, Josh Jacobs and company, that offensive line got pushed around. It was 19 carries for 55 yards for Josh Jacobs. That ain't going to cut it. And the Bears' run defense isn't really that good, if we're being frank about it, if we're being honest. So I think the Packers have a ton of questions going into this year. They are the worst team in this division, though, without a shadow of a doubt. Without Josh Jacobs, if he is going to be, you know, having to miss a significant period of time, I don't know. I don't know how they overcome it. I don't. And our guy Oliver Popular was just talking about the receiving core and them doubling down here in year number two with Matthew Golden. And a lot of pressure is on that young man. He is going to have to be big time, you know, coming up here in 2026. But look at their receiving core outside of Matthew Golden. It's Christian Watson is your number one, and the fact that he is your number one, like, I don't know if that's a smart choice. Why do I say that? You look out of two of the last three seasons, he hasn't played more than 10 games in two out of the last 3 years. So he's not a guy that you can count on and that you can rely on to be healthy, man. His hamstrings are like toaster strudels, damn it, like just soft and flimsy. He has struggled to stay healthy throughout the course of his young NFL career. He is their deep guy. He's somebody that they rely on. If he goes down, where's the depth here? Sky Moore, Savion Williams maybe in year two. Is he the guy, the former TCU receiver? Is he the guy that potentially comes in and is able to, you know, replace the production of Romeo Doubs and Dontavian Wicks? This is fascinating, man. It is, because Josh Jacobs is a player. Josh Jacobs is a player. I know. Running back when you're not Jahmyr Gibbs and when you're not Bijan Robinson ripping off 70-yard runs and having 100 yards receiving, it's not a glamour position. But all Josh Jacobs has been since his time in Green Bay, dating back to his time in Vegas with the Raiders. He's a bell cow. He's efficient. He gets it done. Puts his hard hat on and goes the hell to work each and every time out. So the potential of being without him here for Green Bay is crippling, man. Look at their divisional foes, too. The Vikings may have the quarterback position solved. I fell for it, too, by the way. I'm one of those guys. You're going to see it here as we begin to get our whistle wet with NFL content via social media from the OTAs. Kyler Murray lost one to Jordan Addison today at practice. I got all the feels. I almost put $5 on the Vikings to win the damn Super Bowl off of it. That's what happens this time of year, baby. This is why we love it. This is why we're sickos for it. This is why we get geeked up. I cannot wait. Y'all think I'm playing. I may not be able to go to sleep tonight knowing that I get to watch up close and personal the revamped Washington Commanders tomorrow. I am out of my body right now. I don't know how to act. 310-840-4910 is how you hit us up on the talking text line. It is the People's Show here on Westwood One Sports Night. 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Just search Westwood One Sports Night. We appreciate you being here, though, man. We are just getting rolling. We will recap game number 5 of the Western Conference Finals coming up here momentarily. Oklahoma City taking a 3-2 series lead. The series goes back to San Antonio coming up on Thursday. We will recap game 5 next, plus take your calls here on Westwood One Sports Night.
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31: A Better Life with Dr. Sanjay Gupta.
32: If you are struggling with substance abuse, alcohol, pills, whatever it may be, first of all, it's nothing to be ashamed of. We know addiction is a brain disease, and we also know getting into recovery can be tough. Also, in case this helps, I want to tell you about a new study at a Harvard School of Public Health, which found that spiritual belief, the idea of a steady religious practice, had a protective effect from addiction. Experts we talked to told us there were probably a few reasons why this might be the case. Number one, excessive drug and alcohol use would not be the norm in a religious community, and people want to fit in. Two, a belief in a higher power provides people with hope and solace, great foils for addiction. And three, and I think there's some merit to this, regular attendance in a faith community also provides connection. Just like in AA, camaraderie and social support is often what you need. I'm Dr. Sanjay Gupta, helping you live a better life.
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13: And there was an awkward moment post-game between Shai Gilgeous-Alexander and Chet Holmgren the other night. And as a result of that moment, there was a whole lot of pressure. Whole lot of pressure on Chet Holmgren going into tonight. I have given credit to Victor Wembanyama all postseason long. Why? The way that he has responded to adversity. As recently as game four, guys, the way that he's responded to adversity is the stuff that the all-time greats are made of. Will he respond this way coming up Thursday night in San Antonio, do or die, backs against the wall? I expect him to respond. I do. Question for OKC. One, the health of A.J. Mitchell and Jalen Williams is going to be huge. I didn't think they could win this series without Jalen Williams. I said it going into the start of the series, but they're showing you, man. They're getting it done. They need Chet, especially without Jay Will on the floor, or J-Dub, as I like to call him. And I'm normally not someone that gets irritated with nickname gate. But Jalen Williams and J-Dub and Jay Will, one Jalen has dreads and one doesn't. One Jalen's light-skinned, one Jalen's dark-skinned. One Jalen's good, the other Jalen is a hype beast. But it's okay, though. He's happy to be there. He's wearing the jersey. I can't even lie, though. He's hit some big threes throughout this series. And tonight, he had a touch pass to Alex Caruso in the corner. That is the stuff that greats are made of. I said, okay, that's why he's there. He's not just first team all vibes, ladies and gentlemen. He's there to produce as well. Everybody's giving you something, though, in this series. Both of these teams, the way that they have battled, it has been spectacular, man. 310-840-4910 is the number. I see you all hanging out there. We'll get to some of you here. Let's go to Bert in Baltimore, batting leadoff for us. Bert, what's going on, man? Welcome in to Westwood One Sports Night, man. I hope the Memorial Day weekend treated you well.
19: Absolutely, and likewise, my man.

0: by 30 or more, and I don't know who they're going to play because this Western Conference is a toss-up, but the I'm on record as stating that the Knicks are going to win the NBA Finals this year. I know it's not a popular opinion.
1: There we go. We don't want you for your popular opinions. We want you to tell it how a T.I. is, man. We appreciate you as always. Let's go to Mike in Dallas. Mike, what's going on, brother? What'd you think about tonight? Mike.
2: It's convenient for you.
1: Mike's not ready to go. We're going to move on from Mike. We'll move from Mike, and we'll go to – let's get our guy Johnny in Atlanta. What's going on, Johnny?
3: What's going on, Willingham? I'm with you. I do not believe in the Knicks. I didn't believe them all year, and now I start a little believing them, but guess what? I feel like that's the reason why kids are in high school. You know when high school students are in regular classes? And then they get to advanced classes and don't succeed. That's what the Knicks finna get ready to do,
1: man.
3: Right now.
1: You talking to me? You trying to put me on blast, man?
3: I'm putting the thing about it, like the Knicks. Right now, they was in regular class. The East, a regular class. The West is advanced, man. You got to come with it. I do not believe in Jalen Brunson. I think he's a great player, but he cannot compete with De'Aaron Fox. De'Aaron Fox is not no James Harden. He's not no Cone out there. Shea Gilgeous-Alexander is not no Cone. They're too long. They're too long and too skilled. And I think Jalen Brunson gonna fall into that Jay McCullough defense where he couldn't score.
1: We'll see what happens, man.
3: Yeah, exactly. And the Knicks are gonna be exposed. I don't want to put a dim on their light. Congratulations to the Knicks.
1: No,
3: y'all
1: for sure.
3: Everything.
1: And look, exactly. Johnny, they partying like hell out in New York. I appreciate the call. They deserve the party. But Johnny echoes my sentiments, man. I feel the exact same way. And he hit on it. And we'll talk about it a little bit more in more detail. The length that New York has between Bridges, that Oklahoma City and San Antonio have defensively, between their guys on the perimeter, it makes life a hell of a lot more difficult for one Jalen Brunson, man. We will see what happens coming up here as the finals start 1 week from tomorrow. A lot more to get to here on West Woodlawn Sports Tonight. A couple housekeeping notes from the National Football League. Derwin James and the L.A. Chargers agreeing to a three-year $57.5 million extension. Derwin James, the highest-paid safety in the National Football League for the second time in his career. So we thought we'd pass that note along to you. We'll get back into the National Football League as we get into the midnight hour. The New York Giants, if you haven't heard, in the news for all the wrong reasons over this past weekend. We will get into that coming up here momentarily. When we get back, though, man, Game 5 of the Western Conference Finals officially in the books. We'll recap that, and we'll update you on the big story of the night, Josh Jacobs of the Packers in some hot water. A lot more coming up here on Westwood One Sports Tonight with the youngest in charge, and Al Willingham, right here on Westwood One Sports.
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10: 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It appears by its own numbers, the U.S. government seems insolvent. It's reported that the Treasury shows about $6 trillion in assets and over $47 trillion in liabilities. Add it all up, and it looks like the U.S. owes more than $130 trillion in

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0: Yes, indeed. Game 5 of the Western Conference Finals in the books. SGA and the Thunder taking a 3-2 series lead. They will try and wrap this bad boy up and punch their ticket to the NBA Finals. It's officially midnight on the East Coast, so happy Wednesday to you. Meaning, finals start 1 week from today, June the 3rd. The New York Knicks, for the first time in a long time, are going to be there awaiting the winner of Oklahoma City and San Antonio. Impressive performance tonight from OKC. I thought Chet Holmgren kind of got the party started early for this group. He was under a lot of scrutiny after the way that he performed in Game 4. And quite frankly, the way that he's performed throughout the course of this series hasn't been good enough. He's been thoroughly outplayed on the offensive end, at least, by one Victor Wembanyama. Tonight, put his hard hat on and went to work. Chet Holmgren, just 16 points. But it's the defense. It's the aggression to start the game. When Shai Gilgeous-Alexander, quite frankly, wasn't shooting it well, it was Chet that got this group going in that first half, and it was really an avalanche effect after that. The key adjustment that you saw tonight, Jarrett McCain in the starting lineup, is once again, there was no A.J. Mitchell. There was no Jalen Williams, and he was big time in this one as well. SGA finishes with 32. He was his usual MVP self, it felt like, in the second half. Another slow start for him, though, as he has had to feel his way into these games throughout this series. But after a while, a dog is going to find a way to eat. He has just continued to, you know, dictate tempo and really play at his own speed throughout the course of this series and this postseason, getting his teammates involved. Exuding confidence into those guys. He has been special, per usual, man. I thought Victor Wembanyama tonight, we talked about it in the opening segment. To me, my biggest takeaway from the night is Wembanyama, and I'm going to be more hard on him than maybe anybody you hear, because I think I'm more high on him than anyone that you hear. This is a Wemby Stan show, right? Like, that is, I make no mistake. Excuse me, I'm not shy about, you know, expressing how I feel about Victor Wembanyama and the trajectory that he is on as an NBA superstar. This is a kid at 22 years of age that is on pace, if he's able to stay healthy, to be the greatest of all time. He did not play that way tonight. And it's not about him shooting 4-for-15. One of the big separators with Victor Wembanyama, for me at least, one of the big things that really puts him in a different stratosphere, for me at least, is the mentality. The way that he carries himself. The story about going out with the monks. The way that he just carries himself like the ultimate pro. The demeanor that he carries himself with on the floor. The work ethic. All of that. Going out and working out with Jamal Crawford and working out with Hakeem Olajuwon and spending time getting cussed out by Kevin Garnett just to get motivated. You know what I'm saying? The kid is cut from a different cloth, and it's what separates him. But I can't continue, and I mean this, I can't continue to come up here night in and night out talking about his mentality, and then we see a game like tonight. We can't have that from him. We just can't. There's no way in holy blue hell that you should have under 10 field goal attempts each half. You are Victor Wembanyama. I give a rat's ass about Stephon Castle, you know, throwing a BF on the sideline and playing with his dreads because he's frustrated and upset. You're the best option for this group offensively. You need to touch it every single possession. I don't care what Devin Vassell thinks. I know Julian Champagne got hot tonight. Oh, that's fine. You don't win when he's not the aggressor offensively. You saw it in game number 4. This is the frustrating part about San Antonio. This is the frustrating part. And I can kind of relate And stick with me here when I draw this parallel. I tell you all the time. I was raised by my aunt and uncle, right? Super strict in terms of, like, education in high school, middle school. If I got a grade lower than a C on my report card, I was punished till the next report card. The expectations were sky high. That's how I feel with Victor Wembanyama, man. We expect you to come out and be a certain level of aggressiveness, and show a certain level of aggressiveness, rather, on the offensive end. The other piece is this, right? If you're Victor Wembanyama, and if you're the San Antonio Spurs here, you have showed America, and yourselves for that matter, what works. You know what works? Is when all 7'4" of Victor Wembanyama's big ass is in that paint, rolling hard to the basket, getting lob attempts thrown to him. That is the that's how they butter their bread, so to speak. Talking about San Antonio. That's when they're the best version of themselves. When he's the aggressor offensively. This passive stuff we've seen from him. Take it back to France. I don't know if you need to visit the monks tonight. I don't know if Greg Popovich needs to stick his foot up your ass. Wemby, if you do not come out and be aggressive from the outset in game six, y'all are going to get sent packing. You are the barometer. You are the gauge. You set the tempo here. You do. And if you don't come out strong, if you don't come out strong in game number six, it's going to be a long, long offseason. Because at some point, and you'll learn. You'll learn. It'll be a long offseason. Because you're going to have to face the music and face the reality. I was disappointed in his lack of aggression from the outset tonight. Frustrated the hell out of me. And when you look at the hole that they ultimately got in, it's as a result of him not being aggressive. They need his offense. There's no way he should go through a half with 7 shot attempts. There's no way he should finish a 48-minute game with 6 rebounds. Especially on a night where De'Aaron Fox doesn't shoot it well. Especially on a night where Devin Vassell doesn't shoot it well. He's the guy. He is the guy. It's on him. And I can be critical of Victor Wembanyama because I give him as much praise as anybody. But tonight, the bottom line is, and he should be, you know, transparent and telling us this in the postgame, and we'll hear from him coming up here momentarily. He's got to be better. And if he's not better in game six, this Cinderella story, this special season, it's over. Your thoughts on game 5 of the Western Conference Finals, SGA and the Thunder, now 1 win away from punching their ticket to the finals where they'll meet Jalen Brunson in the New York Knicks. 310-840-4910. You disappointed in Wemby's performance tonight? Do you trust him to bounce back coming up here in game number 6? I fully expect him to bounce back. So one thing I'll say. Say what you want about what happened tonight. Say what you want about any shortcoming he's had this postseason. What has made him so special is all postseason long, whenever there has been adversity, whenever he has had to, you know, be met with an obstacle, whenever there's a challenge, Wemby's rose above it. I say it all the time. The concussion in the opening round series against the Blazers, the ejection against the Timberwolves, both of those games, he bounced back. He bounced back, even in this series. The response in game 4, after not being all that spectacular in game 3, he bounces back every time. I expect him to bounce back coming up here in game 6. And look, if he don't, well, we know what happens. 310-840-4910. Let's go back to Mike in Dallas. What's going on, Mike?
1: Hey, man. So, y'all be praising Wemby so much, and he's so young, and he hasn't really done much. I mean, y'all think he's going to... ever, like, yeah, y'all already.
0: Wemby deserves the praise, though.
1: Ever.
0: He deserves it, though.
1: He hasn't done anything yet. And he, what is he great at?
2: what is one thing that he's great at? Rebounding? He's not the greatest big man shooter. He's not the greatest.
0: Did you just ask what he's great at? Do you watch him play?
2: Yeah. One thing that he's great, the best at.
0: Are you asking me?
2: Yeah, that's the question.
0: You're not being serious, right? He's arguably the most impactful defender the game's ever seen. And you're going to ask, is there one thing that he's great at? Are you watching the games?
2: So,
0: besides
2: that,
0: about?
2: He's not the greatest big man shooter.
0: It's not about being the greatest big man shooter. He's doing things at his size that have never been done before. He's virtually unguardable when he puts his mind to scoring the basketball. That's the problem. It's the mentality.
2: I see Jalen Brunson does more than what he does.
0: That's ridiculous, brother. I don't know what you're watching. I appreciate the call. That's crazy. Jalen Brunson didn't give you a diddly poo on the defensive end of the floor. But anybody that, look, and I know this is when all the Wemby haters are going to come out of the closet and say, see, you were giving them too much praise. It's one game. They're down 3-2. It's not over. I promise you it's not. And if he responds the way that we expect him to, the way that I expect him to, and we've seen it all throughout this postseason, when met with adversity, he kicks it in like the damn ATF on a drug bust. I'm telling you, there is no wall that he's incapable of kicking down here, man. Pile on him tonight. He was not good enough, as I continue to talk about. Come on. It happens. The way that he is going to bounce back is what I'm most impressed with. 310-840-4910. Jimmy is in Myrtle Beach wanting to check in. What's going on?
3: Hey, bud. As far as Wemby's concerned, we got to remember he's just 22, and he hasn't had many opportunities to go this long into the playoffs. He'll bounce back, and he'll get better. And in years to follow, he'll never let this happen again. But I got something I was going to talk about tonight in the flop. I got a great solution for the flop. Millionaires don't care about fines. But say SGA flops and he gets called on it. In each game, you get five team fouls to the half. And if you get called on a flop, they add a team foul to the other team. So in the second half, you got to wait till 16 fouls before you get to the line. What do you think about that?
0: It's a fascinating solution. So they've tried to do the bit of punishing and reprimanding guys for flopping prior. It was a technical foul.
3: Yeah, money's not going to do it. They don't care about the money.
0: It wasn't money. It wasn't money. They were giving out technical free throws.
3: That'll help too.
0: It was fines, and depending on the level of it, it was a tech rather, and depending on the level of the flop, you got fined. So
3: yeah,
0: They've tried to reprimand folks for it. Here's the tough part about the flopping conversation, and I can see it from both sides.
3: If coaches are looking at that and thinking the second half, wait a minute, we got to get the 16 fouls before we get to the line because you're throwing yourself down.
0: Here's the thing, though.
3: You're not going to let it happen nearly as much.
0: I appreciate the call. Here's the thing. The coaches got no damn influence on the flopping. None. It's on the player. Point blank. But here's the other part, right? There's a level of gamesmanship with it that I think we've now. I get the excessive flopping, right? Like, I throw my hands up. I totally get where a lot of people are ultimately coming from with that. But to act as if there's not a gamesmanship that comes with flopping, I know it can get excessive. And with Shea in particular, and now you're about to get me on my soapbox here, because I've been thinking about this, because I was having an argument. Remember what I said last week about Shea being the best guard since Michael Jordan? You know. It was met with a warm reception. I was having an argument with one of my cousins about it. And I'm like, dog, y'all are getting on Shea for shooting free throws. You look over the course of history in the NBA, the league MVP, the leading scorer, is always amongst the league leaders in free throw attempts. So why are we acting like it's something totally different with SGA? I might get some of the flops, or if you want to say they're egregious, if you want to say they're unethical. That's my favorite saying on NBA Twitter is, this is such unethical hoops. So all the hoop nerds that tweet from their mom's basement He won't go get an LA Fitness membership, say. I can flex my LA Fitness hoop skills at the moment. I'm on 7 games in a row on Friday, people. People may not believe it. I feel like it, though, right now. I won 7 games in a row, damn it, on Friday. And I feel like I got in a damn car crash. It's a great feeling. It's actually not that great. Saturday mornings after, like, a football game used to always feel horrible because football is literally an organized car crash. But, damn, man, at 3 Bills throwing myself on the damn hardwood the way that I was, I need to chill the hell out. I need to chill out. Mike is in Chicago wanting to chime in. Mike, what's going on, brother? Welcome into Westwood One Sports Night.
4: Hey, how you doing? Listen, I don't put any of this on Wemby. I've watched the last 2 games at least, and I've been watching a lot of hockey, but I've been checking in on the series, and I think their game plan or whatever, they have him way out of position all the time.
0: Is that again?
4: Hello? I think they have... It's not on Wemby because I think their game plan, they have him way out of position all the time. He's not in the lane. He's 30 feet from the basket.
0: Well, I'll give you that. So part of the blame, fall on Mitch Johnson. I agree.
4: Yes, the coach and the game plan, because I never see him near the basket the last 2 games. They have him positioned way far away, and I haven't been able to understand it.
0: I hear you, and it's equally as puzzling. We're going to let you hear from Mitch Johnson, Victor Wembanyama, and the best sound from Game 5 of the Western Conference Finals coming up here before we get out of this midnight hour on the East Coast. I appreciate the call. That's another piece of this whole thing that maybe I haven't hit enough. Mitch Johnson does probably have to do a better job putting Wemby in position, right?
5: It is objectively weird, right, that after Game 4 when they beat the doors off of OKC, everyone was like, yeah, you know, Popovich came in after Game 3 and we listened to him and all of a sudden it started working. That does feel like they're undermining their current head coach, does it not?
0: I see where you're going with that. I have loved everything outside of him playing short-ass Jordan McLaughlin in that stupid zone. I have loved everything about Mitch Johnson. In Game 4, they were showing him yelling in somebody's face. I think it was Carter Bryant trying to motivate him. I think he's young, relatable, and they rock with him. Pop's involvement is... He's a Hall of Famer, right? Put yourself in Mitch's shoes. What you gonna do, tell Pop to get the hell away? So I don't have a problem with his involvement, but I think... When we have questions like this, and when we see performances like this from Wemby, everything gets scrutinized, everything gets put under the microscope. And as we get geared up, I'm getting goosebumps, honestly, thinking about it. The Spurs weren't the team that had their back against the wall tonight. They weren't. They were not the team that had their back against the wall. It was OKC. They could not lose. They could not lose that game tonight at home and then face the reality of going on the road for a do-or-die Game 6. They couldn't put themselves in that spot, and they played like it from the outset. We can blame Mitch Johnson. We can blame Devin Vassell. We can blame De'Aaron Fox. I'm sorry. If I'm going to praise him, I'm going to hell raise him at the same time. Wembanyama's got to be better. He's got to be. He has to be better. Because look, despite OKC being the more desperate team, they're undermanned. They're down 2 starters, 2 key rotation pieces. I thought the Spurs missed a million-dollar opportunity tonight to have a realistic shot of closing this thing out at home on Thursday night. Mr. Positive, wrapping us up on the calls here as we continue to roll throughout this midnight hour on the East Coast. Good evening to you, my friend.
6: Good evening, ALW. I apologize for the other morning.
0: No, I you're felt all bad. Good, man. You got to chuckle out of me, unfortunately. You're all good.
6: Thank you. The unicorn, Wemby. is changing the game, like Wilt Chamberlain and the gentleman who said that Wemby's not a unicorn and he's like the Shohei Ohtani of basketball, is totally wrong. And I got to ask you, though, Shea Butter is great, but do you think the Pistons would have put up a lot better challenge against the Knicks as opposed to the Cavaliers? I certainly do. Wow. What do you think?
0: Probably, but they vomited on themselves and are still cleaning it up. The worst thing for Pistons fans is what happened yesterday with Jalen Duren being named to the All-NBA third team, now in line for a max deal. They better not do it. They better not do it. That's all I say.
6: Good point.
0: They better
6: not do it. What a great night, buddy.
0: Yes, sir. I appreciate the call, man. 310-840-4910 is the number. A lot more to get into. We'll get back to Game 5 of the Western Conference Finals coming up momentarily. We'll let you hear the best sights and sounds. Sights and sounds? We'll let you hear the best sounds. Why'd I try to get cute? We'll let you hear the best sounds of Game 5, the best post-game audio coming up a little bit later on in the hour. When we come back, things got real political in the Big Apple over the weekend. I'll tell you how next.
7: The Knicks are headed to the NBA Finals for the first time since 1999. Back then, we had dial-up internet. Livin' La Vida Loca topped the charts. And the world was worried about Y2K. Yeah, it's been a while. Congrats, Big Apple. Party like it's 1999. Westwood One Sports.
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0: This is going to get very serious very fast. And I just know it is because that's how these things normally go. This is Westwood One Sports Night. Youngest in charge, and Willingham kicking it with you as we take you coast to coast, taking you up to 3 a.m. Eastern time. We'll get a visit from our pal Law Murray, top of the 2 o'clock hour on the East Coast as we continue to recap game number 5 of the Western Conference Finals. We'll let you hear from Stephon Castle and Shai Gilgeous-Alexander coming up here momentarily as the post-game audio continues to filter in. SGA and the Thunder up 3-2 with a pivotal game number 6 coming up Thursday from San Antonio. We'll put a bow on that for a second here. Put a bookmark on that for a second. And I want to go to the National Football League because I could not believe what I saw on Twitter this weekend. Abdul Carter and Jackson Dart of the New York Giants need to grow the hell up. Both of them need to grow the hell up. The way that both of them acted this weekend, total embarrassment for the New York Giants organization. An organization that already has enough off-field drama. Roger Goodell and the ass clowns at the NFL refused to investigate Steve Tisch, whose name was littered over 162 times in the damn Epstein files. Yet we got J6, Jackson JD6. They tried to hijack Jaden Daniels' damn nickname. Jackson Dart. How many games did he start this past year? The bottom line is Jackson Dart hasn't accomplished a damn thing. So for him to not have the self-awareness to do what he did over the weekend is crazy. Jackson Dart is totally tone deaf for even agreeing to introduce President Trump at a damn political rally. Just a unnecessary potential distraction for a team that, like I said a moment ago, does not need any more off-the-field distractions. Did you see what happened? 14 games played last year for Jackson Dart. 15 touchdowns, 5 picks. Threw for a tick over 2,200 yards. Anybody that watched Jackson Dart last year, there were some impressive moments, correct? We can't deny it. We simply can't. You know what else I can't deny? The final 3 games of the season and the final 4 out of 5 games down the stretch, he sucked. Let's call a spade a spade. Not able to keep himself protected. Poor decisions. And it just is what it is. Look, he may end up being a fine player. And their success in 26 is going to be heavily dependent upon whether or not he's able to take a step forward here in this offense. But, like, what are we doing here? What are we doing? And it's not about President Trump and his policies or your political beliefs. It's not about that. You're a second-year quarterback. You're going into year 2. You haven't accomplished a damn thing. Don't you think it's a pretty risky brand move for a totally unestablished athlete to draw his line in the sand politically in front of the entire country? It just doesn't. I don't know who's in his corner. I don't know who's providing him guidance. But the bottom line is, what he chose to do was tone deaf and lacked fundamental understanding for one, who Jackson Dart is at this current moment, because he's really not anybody to this point. And then to a lesser degree, who the damn president is. It's frustrating. It is, because you want the best from guys, right? You want everyone to make great decisions and grow up to be respectable young dudes, right? I'm all for everybody having their political beliefs and so on and so forth. I can give a rat's ass about that. The bottom line is, though, in the workplace, it doesn't matter. And that is where I get to Abdul Carter, who also is totally tone deaf and lacks a fundamental understanding of who he is. That's the problem with both of them to me. First of all, Jackson Dart's got an identity crisis. And if you understand what I'm saying, you know what I'm saying. And I'm just going to leave it at that before I ruffle too many more feathers. The brother's got an identity crisis that I don't think is totally comfortable in who he is. And maybe wants to be somebody else. And I will just very much leave it there. But for Abdul Carter, I look at him, I think they both just lack a fundamental understanding of who they are at this point. And I think it's probably a worse look. I don't even want to say probably, 1,000%. It's a way worse look to me for Abdul Carter. You were the number 3 pick in the draft in 2025. You had 4 sacks as a rookie. You had one of the most forgetful rookie campaigns in recent memory for a top 3 pick that's assigned to rush the passer. Without a shadow of a doubt. Shut up. I keep going back to a lack of fundamental understanding of who you are. You're Abdul Carter. You were the number 3 overall pick. You didn't do much in your rookie year. Why are you bringing this sort of negative attention to your doorstep? Not all attention is good attention. You know what I'm saying? This is what kids do, right? When kids want attention, act bad. That's what Abdul Carter's doing. It's like he wants the attention. And I don't get it, because for a guy that had 4 sacks, you shouldn't want the spotlight on you. Because when it was on you for the better part of 18 to 17 weeks, you didn't do a damn thing with it. This is where I say he's tone deaf, though. Even if you do have differing political beliefs with your quarterback, why is it social media's business? See, my problem with a lot of folks on social media is I don't care what you wear. I don't care what you eat. I don't need you to do the whole bit of phones got to eat first. Everybody overshares and does too much on social media. For Abdul Carter, even if your political beliefs differ from your franchise quarterback, why take it to the public for everyone else to be able to throw stones at your glass house? Honestly. Why give everyone the opportunity to throw stones at your glass house? It just was unnecessary. Here's the other part. I gave this example over the weekend, man. I work here at Westwood One Sports. I work with Denton. I work with Oliver Popular. I work with our esteemed program director. I work with all the other talent that you hear across this 24-hour network. Respectfully. Love everybody. I can give a rat's ass about their political affiliation. They can honestly take it and shove it. I don't care. I don't care. It does not influence how I look at them. It doesn't. And in the NFL locker room, it shouldn't either. We're here for one common goal, one common mission. And that is to win football games. Whether or not you're blue or red or non-color, whatever, it doesn't matter in the grand scheme of things. That's my frustration. For a young player to be this tone deaf, it ain't a good sign. It's not. And if I'll take it a step further, if I'm the Giants, and Denton, tell me if I'm totally tripping with this one. I'm admitting I'm about to reach here. If I'm the Giants, like, you've totally broke my trust here, Abdul Carter. How the hell can I trust you? If you're that quick at the trigger on social media to go out and just air our damn starting quarterback out the way that you basically did, how could I trust you with anything else?
1: They better sit him that first day of pads. He gonna see that red jersey as a red cap and go all out.
0: Dog, I want to actually open up the phones on this because I think it's fascinating. 310-840-4910. One, do you take issue and do you think that Abdul Carter was in the wrong for calling out Jackson Dart via social media? Two, do you see this having any sort of bearing on the camaraderie within the Giants locker room? Because that's the first thing that I thought is, damn, to be publicly divided this way is one thing. Imagine what the conversations are like. Imagine what's being said with this situation behind closed doors. And those of you that are familiar with Jackson Dart and how he carries himself, you kind of get where I'm going here. I would love to know if this is something that ruffles feathers in a locker room. In the workplace, it wouldn't. In the workplace, it doesn't. The locker room is the NFL's workplace. Is this something that you think could potentially tear the Giants apart at the seam? 310-840-4910. Also, look at it from this angle. I think that as a second-year quarterback that hasn't proven anything, I don't think you should be doing something high-profile like introducing the most polarizing president in the history of the damn country. Why don't you lay low a little bit? Then I don't know if you saw the pictures of him and Sam Hartman with their spray tan abs throwing and working out together. But he should do more of that instead of introducing presidents. Work out. You're Jackson Dart, pal. You haven't done anything yet to this point. 310-840-4910 is the number. Robert is in Houston wanting to check in. Robert, what's going on? Welcome into Westwood One Sports Night.
2: Hey, man, how's it going?
0: Going swell, going swell.
2: So I don't understand, what's the big deal with Jackson, having his own political beliefs? I mean, I didn't catch the full conversation. I mean, maybe I thought in the middle of this, but I'm not really sure what you're trying to say.
0: Say that again?
2: I'm asking, what's the big deal with Jackson having his own political beliefs? I didn't catch the full conversation. I kind of came in during the middle, but...
0: My problem is you can have your own political beliefs. What's most important right now for Jackson Dart? His political beliefs are becoming the best version of himself as an NFL quarterback possible. For a guy that hasn't done a damn thing in this league to do something so high profile, introducing the most polarizing president in the country's history, to do that is a little bit tone deaf. And to me, he lacks a clear fundamental understanding of who the hell he is.
2: I mean, he can be focused on becoming the best version of himself, but he can also...
0: What is the benefit of doing it? What's the benefit of doing it?
2: Why do you have to make a spectacle of it? What does it matter?
0: What's the benefit of doing it? How does it benefit Jackson Dart? All it's done is create ridiculous negative blowback. It's unnecessary, and it's not how I want my franchise quarterback to be maneuvering. He doesn't know when to slide, and he doesn't know when to get his ass off stage. I appreciate the call. Maybe we're going to all disagree on this tonight. You know how crazy? Let me use an example. You know, because I'm trying to get you all to understand, when I keep talking about he doesn't understand who he is, you have to be, to me, of a certain profile to do certain things when it comes to being a pro athlete. There are certain things as a pro athlete, especially when you're the face of a franchise, there are certain things you have no business doing. None. And Jackson Dart introducing the president, to me, is one of those things. 310-840-4910. Any problem with Jackson Dart introducing the president? Do you agree with how Abdul Carter challenged him publicly about it? And then three, could you see this as something that potentially divides the New York Giants locker room? 310-840-4910. That and the best postgame sound from Game 5 of the Western Conference Finals is next.
3: Remember Deshaun Watson? He's been on IR the last 19 months. And now, the front runner to be the Browns starter. But Shedeur Sanders and Dylan Gabriel are coming for the job. As always, the quarterback carousel in Cleveland is one to watch. Westwood One Sports.
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1: All righty, we'll get back into Game 5 of the Western Conference Finals coming up momentarily. Currently taking your calls on what happened over the weekend between two members of the New York Giants, two faces of the franchise of the New York Giants, talking about former number 3 overall pick Abdul Carter and last year's first round pick at quarterback Jackson Dart. Dart introduced President Trump at a rally this weekend, and Abdul Carter came after him via social media for doing so, and it got everyone's attention, causing some folks to think, you know, is there a potential divide in the Giants locker room over this situation? I want your thoughts on this. Do you think it's something, do you think that this situation, not politics period, this individual situation, from Abdul Carter calling him out the way that he did to Jackson Dart making the decision period, could you potentially see it dividing a locker room? Did you have a problem with Abdul Carter publicly calling out Dart? And do you think Dart was smart to accept the honor of introducing President Trump? 310-840-4910 is the number. We'll take your calls on that. Plus, we'll give you the best audio postgame from game number 5 of the Western Conference Finals. Ray is in Englewood, wanting to check in. Ray, good evening, my friend. Welcome into Westwood One Sports Night.
2: Yeah, how you doing? Thanks for taking my call. Doing hey, good. I don't have a real issue with Abdul Carter doing what he did. I thought he hurt himself by backing away from his stance. It seemed like he tried to kind of backpedal from it when he first jumped out there. The big issue for me is that more African-American players in that locker room didn't step up with him.
1: Because that's doing exactly what they don't need to. It's a divide. Why would they try to further cause a divide? I totally disagree with you. Abdul Carter's dead ass wrong. Point blank. It's totally. You're one of the faces of this franchise. You're one of the leaders of this franchise. For you to publicly shame a teammate, what the hell are we talking about here? If Jackson Dart would have came and sucked. If he would have came and cussed Abdul Carter's ass out, he would have been absolutely right for it. Abdul Carter was totally out of bounds for what he did.
2: Well, maybe he's not the best example, maybe not the best role model to do that, but I do think the issue needed to be talked about. If Jackson Dart...
1: Twitter's not the place to talk about it, though, is my point. And I appreciate the call, but let you run because we've got a couple more and we're up against it. I didn't mean to cut you short. But, like, my whole point is I don't mind it being brought up. I don't mind it being brought up at all. If you really brothers and you rock with one another and band together as teammates, and a lot of you haven't played organized team sports, so like I don't know, maybe you won't be able to get it. Stuff like this in a locker room matters. Like this stuff is talked about, but it's done in the confines of the locker room. It's done in privacy. It's done in confidentiality. What Abdul Carter did was totally break that third wall, so to speak. Totally break the trust and the confidentiality, in my opinion, of that Giants locker room. Because if I was a member of the Giants, whether I agreed with Jackson's political stance or not, I would have jumped in Abdul Carter's ass for ripping our young quarterback like that to the public and causing this unnecessary-ass distraction. That's my frustration. It really has less to do about their political views. I can give a rat's ass about that. You're two second-year players. Who the hell do you think you are, Abdul Carter? And then Jackson Dart, on the other hand, even accepting the honor. And notice I'm calling it an honor. I get it. A sitting president is asking you to introduce them. I don't care who it is. That's a prestigious honor. It is. I'm aware enough to understand that. But there's a time and place for everything. I don't think that's an opportunity that you should be jumping at this juncture of your career, is my point. 310-840.

0: Tacoma wants to chime in. Sean, what's going on, brother? Welcome into Western One Sports Night, man.
1: Hey, Linnell, thanks for taking my call, man.
0: Yes, sir.
1: Couple things that are being ignored here. Mm-hmm. People forget that Harbaugh visited the White House even before he got hired by the Giants. So, if anything, you know, the whole political alignments have been in place a little bit before that.
0: But here's the thing, though. I don't even have a problem with the alignments. I don't have a problem with the alignments. Do I agree with it? No. Do I have a problem with it? No. My thing is this. Well, you don't have to. The public call out, I thought, it just takes it over the top to me.
1: At this point, to say that it's divisive for someone to state that they're against what's going on right now, given the fact that what's going on is some of the most divisive acts by a president we've ever seen. At this point, you're either on the right side of history or you're in the cult. Thanks for taking my call.
0: Did you see how he tried to back out after he dropped his mic drop line? That's where I didn't want the conversation to go, because it's not about that. The point is, politics and sports don't mix, in the locker room especially. You're going to have disagreements with one another. It is what it is. They're coworkers. You don't have the same political beliefs as your coworkers half of the damn time. But you're not going to go call them out on social media. I don't care how against the current sitting president you are. It's undermining the New York football Giants is my problem with it, right? I don't have a side. I'm not picking a side. The issue to me is Abdul Carter choosing to undermine his teammate. The issue with me for Jackson Dart, I think accepting the honor, and notice I'm calling it an honor purposefully, right? Accepting the honor to me at this juncture of your career, I don't know, man. I just think it's a little bit tone deaf, man. Just think it's a little bit tone deaf. 310-840-4910 is the number. We got a lot more to get to. In about an hour, we'll be joined by our pal Law Murray of The Athletic. We'll get his thoughts on Game 5 of the Western Conference Finals. OKC up 3-2 with a pivotal Game 6 coming up Thursday from San Antonio. Coming up on the other side, though, man, I want to continue to take your calls on this conversation, and we'll get to Brendan Sorsby next.
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0: 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Here's Linnell Willingham.
1: Here I go. Fresh installment of Westwood One Sports Night. Coming right at you halfway through as we continue to take you coast to coast, bring you the latest and greatest in the world of sports. A lot more to get to, including 1 hour from now. We'll be joined by our pal, Paul Murray of The Athletic. He will give us his thoughts on game number 5 of the Western Conference Finals between the Spurs and the Thunder. We said it prior to the start of the series. I've been screaming it from the mountaintops really for a little while now, man. This series was going to be a absolute slobber knocker. This series, I called it the next best rivalry in all of pro sports. It has lived up to that hype and then some. Without a shadow of a doubt, it has lived up to that hype and then some. And tonight was no different, man. The one thing that continues to impress me about this series is the responses, right, from both of these teams when they're met with adversity, when they're punched in the face, right? The old adage out there in pro sports, little league sports, regardless, is everyone's got a plan till you get punched in the mouth. Everybody's got a plan till you get popped in the lip. And all postseason long and most recently in this series, both of these teams have done a great job responding when punched in the mouth. Tonight, it was OKC's time to respond and punch back. And they did it. Shai Gilgeous-Alexander, to me, you've watched him get off to slow starts in all five of these games to this point. Yet down the stretch, when they're looking to close these games out, he's the guy that they go to, and he routinely comes up big. He has been special for Oklahoma City. But here's the reality, right? As great as SGA is, this group is not in this position if it's not for their role players absolutely starring in their roles. From Cason Wallace to Isaiah Hartenstein to Aaron Wiggins, you name it, man. Their role players have starred in their roles, including a man that's now being talked about as, this is crazy, but it's kind of where we're at this point. A man that's being talked about is arguably the greatest role player of all time. Saw him do it with the Lakers. Saw him do it with OKC last year. And he came up big again tonight when his team needed him the most. Off the bench, 22 points and a hell of a lot of good defense from one Alex Caruso. He was awesome. A plus 18 tonight for Oklahoma City, man. His starting point guard, SGA, couldn't stop giving the praise out postgame. He had this to say about Alex Caruso and his phenomenal performance in Game 5.
2: He has the most championships on this team, first and foremost. So he's played in the most big games, biggest games on this team. So that experience you can't recreate, you can't manufacture, you either go through it or don't. And he's just like, AC isn't like some uber talented guy. Like, he's not some guy that's 6'7" with a 7'3" wingspan and shoots lights out. Like, but he's one of the, not if the best competitor in the NBA, like night in and night out. And he wears that, and he sets that tone for us as a group. And it's come full fledged this series with guys out and him having to step up. But yeah, he wears that hat for this group all season long, and it's on TV every night now, so the world's getting to see it. But, yeah, he's huge for us.
1: It is the true mark of a champion, man, honestly. Just what Alex Caruso has done, the way that he has grinded here throughout the course of this series and throughout the regular season as well, man. The injury situation for OKC, this isn't something that's new. They dealt with this throughout the course of the regular season, and there's a reason that they're battle-tested. And they're responding to the injuries and the attrition as well as they are. They've been here before. They're prepared for this moment, man. I think Coach Dagnall deserves all the credit in the world as well. It feels like he's kind of the unsung hero when it comes to all of this, the forgotten man, so to speak. But he's just as important as anybody that's a part of this process, man. I gave him his flowers about an hour ago, but I want to give him again here. Chet Holmgren was special to start the game. But what he did offensively, coming out, being aggressive, it's what we've needed from him. The shooting splits in the series, his numbers in this series, have totally taken a dip on the offensive end of the floor. I do not want the defense to be forgotten about when we have our conversations about Chet Holmgren. He is leading the pack, being physical with Victor Wembanyama, being physical, protecting the rim. Chet has been good on defense. They needed his offense tonight, and they got it to start this basketball game, man. So shout out to Oklahoma City, overcoming what was, again, another slow start for one Shai Gilgeous-Alexander, but down the stretch he was able to do his thing. This depth, though, and I keep going back to it, right? The depth that OKC has, and tonight they only played, what, five guys off the bench instead of seven, which we've seen at times. They played five guys off the bench tonight, and the one thing that I continue to be impressed by, when you're this deep and you pride yourself on effort and hustle and tenacity and really getting after it on the defensive end of the floor, when that is what you pride yourself on, when you're able to go 10, 11 guys deep, there is no drop-off when it comes to that energy. There is no drop-off when it comes to that play style. And that, to me, has been the most impressive part, you know, about Oklahoma City to this point, man. But I mentioned it. Role players were great. You know who else was great? One Chet Holmgren came up big for Oklahoma City tonight. SGA, the man of the hour, the leading scorer for tonight, had this to say about the big fella, Chet Holmgren, coming up big tonight.
3: As a player, you're going to go through ups and downs. Like, I don't ever worry about Chet just because I know, like, how much he loves the game, how much he cares, how much he works. Like, he'll figure it out. No matter what it looks like, you'll get to it. And I bet on Chet 10 times out of 10, and he threw five. I bet on him tonight. As a player, you're going to go through.
1: And look, sometimes, you hear people talk about coach speak and so on and so forth, the people speaking in cliches and this and that. That wasn't no cliche. Wasn't cliche at all. Wasn't coach speak. There's a trust and a belief that he has in Chet Holmgren. And for Chet to play the way that he played tonight and to give you, you know, his regular season scoring output tonight, I thought it was big, and they needed him. Because once again, as I've been reiterating, Shai did not start the game, you know, off well. He didn't, and he hasn't throughout the entirety of this series. Tonight, though, Chet was there to ultimately pick up the pieces. I started off the show with this, and the more and more we think about it, we're about halfway through here tonight. The more and more I think about it, the more conviction I have when saying it, man. I know that De'Aaron Fox tonight shot a lousy 4 for 15. I know that Devin Vassell shot a lousy 2 for 11. I know Dylan Harper was just 1 of 5 with 3 turnovers off the bench. The reason the Spurs lost tonight is because they didn't get enough offense from Victor Wembanyama. They simply didn't. And I know what some folks are going to say. Well, Linnell, they gave up 127 points. What about the defense? Right? They allow OKC to shoot 48% from the field and 44% from three. What about the defense? I thought the defense was fine. Sometimes you just got to shake your opponent's hand and say, hey, Slim, you were the better guy tonight. I think that if you're in San Antonio, that's what you got to do on that end of the floor, so to speak. They made tough shots. They were contested. You saw the length of this group on full display. Oh, that's fine. Victor Wembanyama was not good enough tonight offensively. Bottom line, he was not good enough. And it starts with the mentality to me. And we've been talking about it all night, right? You have to be more aggressive offensively. I don't know if it's him wanting to be a good teammate. I don't know if it's him wanting to please his teammates. I don't know if it's him not trying to beef with anybody. But, Victor, We've seen it all throughout the postseason what the answer is. It's you playing from the free throw line and below, dominating. You are the most impactful role threat in all of the NBA in the three-point shooting numbers from the corner this year. For San Antonio, proved that. They attempted the most corner threes this year in NBA history. Why? Because of Wemby's role, the gravity that he has on the roll. And when he's done it in this series, it's worked. When he's been aggressive offensively in the series, they've had no answer for it. So for them to continuously go away from it is frustrating. It honestly is. When they continue to go away from it, it's frustrating. He was 4-for-15 tonight. I wouldn't have gave a rat's ass. I would have preferred him to be 4-for-25, right? I just want the aggression to be there. I want the mentality to be there on that end of the floor. And right now, for a guy that I think has the potential to be the greatest of all time, the mentality offensively tonight, it wasn't there. I could say all that and then on the same breath say this. Without a shadow of a doubt, he will show up in game six. Without a shadow of a doubt, he will respond in game six the way that he's responded all postseason. This is what it is, man. The one thing I didn't like tonight from San Antonio, and we've seen it at times, you know, throughout the course of this postseason, the whining from San Antonio, specifically Stephon Castle. And I love everything about Castle, junkyard dog mentality, toughest dude in the room, somebody that I'd want in a damn bar fight with me. It's him. This whining and crying that he's been doing on the floor is kind of rubbed me the wrong way. Here's what he had to say post-game about the way the game is being officiated. Take a listen.
2: You know, trying to play through it, you know, it's tough. I just think with the way they guard, how physical they are, we don't get that same luxury to be able to play as physical on the other end at times, but offensively I think we do a good job of screening and playing through it, so I think we create a lot of advantages, but I think we just missed a lot of open shots tonight, you know, trying to play through.
1: I thought at the tail end of that you heard the maturity come out of him a little bit more accountable for what happened towards the tail end of that, but the bigger picture thing is like, yo, you gotta be better. Gotta be better. He struggled tonight, man. He struggled to shoot the ball from three in this series after shooting the cover off the ball in the first two series. So it's been interesting to watch here, man. Bottom line, though, Victor Wembanyama has to be better if San Antonio is going to have an opportunity to win at home in game number six. I expect him to win, though, man. Backs against the wall. I fully expect him to come out swinging, man. 310-840-4910 is the number. Let's hear from our guy, John, out in Toronto, wanting to check in. John, what's going on, man? Welcome in.
4: Yeah, great to talk to you. I guess a couple words on the New York Giants situation. I guess I'll echo some of what I heard. It was a little bit unwise. And I think I'll echo also your emphasis. It was a little bit, only a little bit, unwise on Jackson Dart's part. At this point in his career, if you're Tom Brady, you can go whole hog, you know.
1: Right.
4: But even he was because right. There's nothing wrong with it, and there is a double standard. We don't have to get into that too much. There is a double standard where because of sort of the way a lot of media leans, sort of let's say a left leaning celebrity or athlete would tend to get away with it without less criticism versus right-leaning, whatever. But you know, but it is also an honor, like you said, to introduce the president, and he didn't say anything crazy at the. So for him, it's a small faux pas. It could be, actually, now that I was thinking about it, and one of the other callers alluded to it, it could be that he was trying to ingratiate himself, in addition to maybe believing it, trying to ingratiate himself to his new head coach, who is a Republican. It was colossally dumb.
1: If that's the case, then he's totally tone deaf. I appreciate the call, man. We're not even really on that anymore, but I appreciate you. Let's go to I got Jim in New Hampshire wanting to check in. Jimbo, what's going on, man?
5: How you doing, my friend?
1: I am good, buddy.
5: Hey, just wanted to say, Wembanyama, he has to keep shooting more. I mean, you know, back in the day, if Larry Bird had a cold night, just keep giving him the ball. And he's going
1: to
5: heat up.
1: So you just kind of added on to the conversation in a way that I appreciate. We were talking about this earlier. How much of the onus goes on Wemby? How much goes on Mitch Johnson, the head coach, not putting him in position to succeed more?
5: Yeah, you got to put something on the coach. But, I mean, it's Wemby Adams don't play. But, I mean, the Knicks have a solid chance in this now. They really do. And I hate to say that, being a Boston fan.
1: It's going to be fascinating to see how that group is ultimately able to, you know, battle coming up here in the NBA Finals. I do know this. My thoughts on them throughout this postseason has totally changed, man, for sure.
5: Yeah, well, the Knicks are going to have plenty of rest. And
1: we'll see if that rest hurts them or helps them. I appreciate the call. 310-840-4910 is the number. Let's do this. Let's take a timeout. Put a pause on things here for a second. I want to talk about a couple of different things coming up on the other side of the break. One, our guy Law Murray is going to join us coming up here in about 45 minutes, so make sure you stick around for that. One, I want to let you hear from James Harden and Kenny Atkinson, who went out totally sad as they were swept by the New York Knicks. And then I want to give you an update on a story we haven't spent a ton of time on here on this program, but I think it's fascinating. We got a massive, massive update in the case of one Brendan Sorsby, the quarterback from Texas Tech, the NCAA making a ruling on whether he's going to be able to play coming up here in 2026. We'll give you the details on that next here on Westwood One Sports Night.
0: The Knicks are headed to the NBA Finals for the first time since 1999. Back then, we had dial-up internet. Livin' La Vida Loca topped the charts. And the world was worried about Y2K.
6: Yeah, it's been a while.
0: Congrats, Big Apple. Party like it's 1999. Westwood One Sports.
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0: Here's Lynell Willingham.
1: Westwood One Sports Night continues. As we continue to take you coast to coast, getting you up to 3 a.m. Eastern time, Law Murray of The Athletic going to join us coming up in about a half hour or so. We'll get his thoughts on Game 5 of the Western Conference Finals between the Spurs and the Oklahoma City Thunder. What a series that has been here to start. We'll get Law's opinion on it. Coming up here momentarily, the New York Knicks punched their ticket to the Eastern Conference Finals, the NBA Finals, which starts a week from today. They'll obviously await the winner of OKC and San Antonio. The New York Knicks, I mentioned it earlier, to me this is probably the most impressive run that we've ever seen anyone go on in the Eastern Conference postseason. Just their dominance, the point differentials, the greatest ever in an 11-game stretch in postseason history. The true shooting percentage at 62.5% is the best true shooting percentage in a postseason ever by a team. They're quite literally doing the damn thing, man. And look, some folks are going to say, well, how much of a shot do you give them in the finals? They have totally changed my opinion on them in terms of the finals, right? And some folks are going to say, well, you beat Cleveland, right? Like, is that really a tall task? You beat Cleveland. You beat, you didn't really have any stiff competition to get to this point is what the argument's going to be. And in terms of who they beat to get to the finals, I mean, Cleveland was sorry. The way that Cleveland looked in this series, just they looked spineless. They looked gutless. They looked like a group that lacked leadership. They looked like a group that lacked any sense of urgency. And I use, talk about sense of urgency and desperation all the time when we talk about the postseason. When Cleveland put on tape the effort that they gave, and it's always a slippery slope to go down in terms of questioning a team's effort, right? Very risky thing to do. These are grown professional athletes, and nobody wants to have their effort questioned, but hot damn. Just the way that New York scored in transition, Cleveland's unwillingness to get back defensively, their unwillingness to slide their feet defensively in the half court, they just look totally disinterested throughout the entirety of this series. And I think what you saw from New York is part of why we give them a puncher's chance, but you also saw why the future in Cleveland is extremely bleak. The shocker of the afternoon to me. We've had a bunch of stories break. We'll get you an update on the Brendan Sorsby situation. We'll get you up to speed on Meek Mill versus LeBron James, which is just epic. But man, the most wild story tonight was Kenny Atkinson. He's going to be brought back by Cleveland. That was reported by Shams Charania and Brian Windhorst of ESPN, is that he is going to be back as the head coach of this group. He made a total ass of himself throughout this series with some of his comments at the podium postgame. Here's what he had to say, and I promise this ain't no AI. This is Kenny Atkinson. If you're out there in Cleveland listening, I'm sorry. This is Kenny Atkinson, the head coach of the Cleveland Cavaliers. He had this to say after falling down 0-3 against the New York Knicks. Take a listen.
2: I think we won the expected. I said 3 out of 3. We're 2 out of 3. And the expected, I don't know if you guys follow that, is that it was an expected score. And we won 2 out of 3. And I know you're looking confused, but I...
3: No, I'm not.
2: There is really, if you believe in process and all that, like, man, take that later. I don't throw that on them. I see it for myself.
1: He was serious. He basically was trying to say, down 0-3, we technically won 2 out of the last 3 games in terms of expected. So that's looking at the analytics, basically saying, based off of how you shot, based off how you started the game, so on and so forth, your percentage chances of winning the game. They were expected to win 2 out of the last 3, but ultimately came up short. why based off how they played. So when you hear that sort of excuse making from your head coach, naturally, and maybe I'm reaching, naturally to me, there is a trickle-down effect that it has on the rest of your basketball team. Naturally to me, it feels like there's just a lack of accountability from the top down when it comes to Cleveland. Almost as if there's this happy-to-be-here mentality. And Kenny Atkinson, after they got swept last night, sounded like a coach that was happy to be here. Here's what he had to say when recapping the season for the Cleveland Cavaliers last night.
0: That was the task, right? Take another step. And we know, you know, Knicks were in the conference finals last year, right? This is how it, you have to there are barriers, right? And we jumped a barrier that we were stuck on, right? Second round, stuck on that. You make a jump, it's hard, not easy to do in a really competitive East.
1: So part of what he said is obviously true, right? Technically, yeah, they did make a jump. They got further than what they got last year. But everyone knows this was a team that was going to be judged off of whether they made it to the finals or not. In an Eastern Conference that, you know, prior to the start of the season with the injuries that Boston had, and the injuries that Orlando suffered throughout the course of the season, the injury to Tyrese Halliburton last year in the finals, this conference was supposed to be wide the hell open. So, yeah, technically great. They, you know, they got further than what they've gotten, than what they got previously, but they clearly, to me, didn't live up to expectation, right? This was a group that was expected to make the finals, like, based on the attrition that, you know, existed throughout the rest of the conference. They were supposed to make the finals. They obviously did not. To me, they didn't, in large part because Donovan Mitchell was a one-man show, it felt like. He did not get the help that he needed, and he wasn't good enough defensively throughout the course of this series. But Evan Mobley, Jared Allen, James Harden, all three of those dudes totally inconsistent. But it's James Harden who he consistently put under the microscope, and he was hunted out defensively. The best way that I can describe James Harden and where things currently sit for him and why he looks the way that he looks at this point. Father Time is undefeated, except in its current bout against LeBron James. But, like, you can tell, bro. Like, he doesn't have the burst offensively to blow by guys. Think about what James Harden was doing, man. His ability to get downhill and get to the cup and forcing the defense to collapse, he specialized in it. He's not that guy anymore offensively. Everything is tough for him offensively. Everything. And when you look at the length in the defenders at New York had, they made life hell for James Harden. That same issue that he has offensively, lacking the burst, lacking the explosiveness, it's why he is a damn traffic cone on the defensive end. He cannot move his puppies laterally. He can't. The sad part about it is, I feel like everyone but James Harden understands that. Here's what James Harden had to say post-game when asked, you know, how he thought he played this series.
3: I think I did pretty good, you know. Like, I don't grade myself off shot making. You know, I think coming here was just a piece to fulfill whatever needs to be fulfilled. And, you know, defensively been extremely solid. Offensively, you know, getting guy shots and fitting into a system that was already in place.
1: I was totally taken aback by those comments, man. There's a right time and place for everything. That may have been the truth, because I do, you know, just based off of some folks' comments on Twitter, people are trying to make it seem like his shortcomings defensively are being way overblown. I don't think that's the case, but if that is true, that's not the time and place to say it, right? At the podium, you're a veteran leader of this team. Take accountability. That's it. You're a veteran, all top 75 player, been around a block too many times. Take accountability in that specific situation. And Unfortunately, James Harden did not. It leads us to believe, like, hey, what is next here potentially for the Cleveland Cavaliers? Brian Windhorst of ESPN is reporting sooner rather than later they are going to be engaged in trade talks with Milwaukee in a deal centered around one Evan Mobley. We'll see which way Cleveland ultimately goes, but damn, feels like that group coming up short the way that they did. Like I always say, when you come up short in the postseason in the NBA more than any other sport, there are usually some pretty sweeping consequences that that come your direction. Benny is in Dallas wanting to chime in. Benny, what's going on, man? Welcome into Westwood One Sports Night.
4: Hey, how's it going tonight, Liddell, man? Look, you know, you and I had a conversation a few days ago about this same thing, you know, and I think I mentioned to you that San Antonio is just not ready right now. I mean, Wimby is going to be the greatest player I think ever played the game, but right now he's got to beef up and he's got to get him some more wind, because down the stretch tonight, I watched this whole game from start to finish. He was tired, and he was outside shooting threes where there's no way he should have been out there. I mean, this guy's 7'4". He should have been in a tank, I mean, you know, pissing people off and wrecking everything. And as far as James Harden goes, it's over, man. 37 years old. I mean, this guy has no pop at all anymore. And he's basically disappeared in almost every playoff series he's ever been in. I mean, game 6, 7, he's nowhere to be found. And he's continued that trend in Cleveland. I don't know why they would even, you know, keep him there any longer.
1: So the fascinating part, and I appreciate the call, brother, the fascinating part on that front when it comes to Harden is all you continue to hear is that, yeah, no matter what, and we talked about this last week, he's going to be back next year. And I don't necessarily understand it. Hopefully for their sake, it's at a reduced rate and a reduced price, because at this juncture, like, you can't justify paying him $30 million a year. $40 million. You can't. You simply can't, man. And I think what this postseason has showed, I think there's a role for him, but he can't be – he can be no more than a pass-first point guard in the playoffs. You need him to lock in on defense. I don't think you're getting any quicker offensively to be able to score at a higher clip. And the defense just gets tougher in the postseason. But offensively, man – offensively, he's cooked. He's a shell of himself. He just is, man. He just is. We'll see what happens. Maybe one LeBron James is able to take his talents back to Cleveland. That would be something. I wanted to get to this college football news that we got earlier today, and it's a story we haven't talked a whole lot about here on this program, myself specifically here. The NCAA denied Texas Tech quarterback Brendan Sorsby's request to be reinstated as eligible for the 2026 season. This whole case is nutty. Sorsby caught betting on all kinds of things. Soccer, football, basketball, you name it. And to his defense team's credit, this was the best defense, period, right? They tried to say he had a gambling problem. Because of that problem, he should be eligible to play, because why hurt a kid in a situation that's clearly got an addiction, an issue? Why hurt a kid instead of trying to help the kid? Well, the NCAA called poppycock on him having an addiction, and they said, uh-uh, we don't give a damn if you have an addiction. You are not going to play during the 2026 season. And every time something big comes up in gambling, in pro sports, collegiate sports, it gets me asking the million-dollar question, man, and it's my biggest fear as a sports fan. I want your calls on this at 310-840-4910. Brendan Sorsby, the latest to get popped for sports gambling. Are you afraid as a sports fan? Are you fearful as a sports fan of the potential of, like, sports gambling ruining the integrity of not just pro sports, but as you're seeing here with Brendan Sorsby, collegiate sports as well? Do you see sports gambling undermining the integrity of college sports and pro sports down the line here? 310-840-4910 is the number. We'll take your calls on that, Plus, I'll tell you why LeBron James and Nike totally slimed out Meek Mill. Give you the details on that next here on a Westwood One Sports Night.
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0: this is a precursor of what you will hear maybe exactly 1 hour from now. Because I don't know if you heard, the paperwork has officially been filed for the boy to turn into the man. Aubrey Drake Graham. Call him a goat. Call him the best solo artist of all time. Whatever tickles your fancy, whatever floats your boat, you do it here on Westwood One Sports Night. Linnell Willingham taking you coast to coast. Law Murray going to join us in about 15 minutes. We will get his thoughts on game 5 of the Western Conference Finals as OKC takes a 3-2 series lead. Kevin is in Los Angeles wanting to react to the NCAA's ruling on Brendan Sorsby. Do you see sports gambling undermining the integrity of college and pro sports at some point, Kevin?
1: First, the answer to that question is yes. But college and these professional leagues can't have it both ways. Because the bottom line is this. If you're going to be in the bed with these gambling organizations as sponsors and you're doing that nationally, the people are seeing that and you're saying, okay, well, that's okay. We don't mind you betting and doing these types of things. But if you turn around and then you want to come down hard on the players, let's face the facts. We don't know which way the player is going to go. Is he going to throw the game? Is he going to win the game tonight? So we're still back at zero. There's no crystal ball that tells us what this player is going to do because he's gambling. So if you're going to get involved with these organizations, you're the one who's setting the example. So in my opinion, if you're going to do that, you can't come down hard on the players. It's just a natural thing that they're going to do, just like your listeners, just like the fans are going to do. Everybody's going to do it. So that's all I want to say, and I'll get off and listen for your
0: response. I thought it was a great call, man. The one thing that I don't necessarily agree with, I don't have any issue. Shohei Ohtani should be able to bet on the NBA. Victor Wembanyama should be able to bet on Major League Baseball. Aaron Rodgers should be able to bet on hockey. You know, I totally disagree with this notion that, for all the reasons that Kevin just listed, I totally disagree with the notion that, you know, players shouldn't be able to gamble on sports outside of their pro sports league. I don't see the issue with it at all. I thought Kevin put it perfectly, man. You can't have your cake and eat it too, so to speak. You're signing these multi-billion-dollar deals and contracts with your DraftKings, your and name your favorite sports book, right? Like, with that being the case, I think it's hard to discourage players in your league from gambling on other sports. It makes you look totally hypocritical. It does, man. 310-840-4910 is the number on that. That's a story I want to get into, and clearly I'm not proud of what we're about to talk about, because one of the greatest rappers currently is being pigeonholed and painted as a total dummy. Maybe he is. Meek Mill, best known for Dreams and Nightmares, his hit song that came out back in like 2012, had me in middle school acting a damn fool, had me in high school acting a damn fool. I think it came out in my like eighth grade year. But apparently, LeBron James and Nike are doing a brand collab, and there's new merch and new shoes with Dreams and Nightmares on it. LeBron is getting ready to drop the Nike Zoom LeBron 23 Lux Dreams and Nightmares, along with a Dreams and Nightmares t-shirt that in quote says "about damn time." It basically has the dates of every championship that LeBron has won in his career. And on top of the shirt, right under the collar, it says Dreams and Nightmares. Meek Mill publicly went to Twitter and added Nike and said, "So at Nike, just going to take my whole brand and mash it up with LeBron? What is this? Why wouldn't anybody holler at me about this? I thought the snakes was fake. I thought the sneaks was fake. What's up with this? So Meek Mill has kind of got a point, right? Like, if you're Nike and LeBron and you were going to do a Dreams and Nightmare collaboration, why wouldn't you include Mr. Dreams and Nightmares himself? Because they didn't have to, guys. Here's why. 8 days ago, meaning May the 18th of 2026, 14 years after the song came out, it was just Dreams and Nightmares was officially trademarked 8 days ago. 8 days ago. I don't know who's in Meek's corner. I don't know who's helping Meek Mill make decisions. This is some of the stupidest stuff I've seen ever. Ever. And I almost feel bad for Meek. Because it's like, dog, if you ignorant, you ignorant. If you don't know better, you don't know better. But like, dog, how the hell your whole artistry at this point, your whole brand is centered around three words: dreams and nightmares. So for you to not have the wherewithal to protect yourself from a business standpoint, it's embarrassing. Honestly, this is why people have, you know, agents. That's why I have Denton as my damn advocate. So I don't do stupid things like Meek Mill not trademarking Dreams and Nightmares, dog.
2: Meek Mill's agents around him are so bad that they didn't even trademark it to try and steal from him.
0: Like,
2: they spent years of this being unmarketed, and no one swooped in to be like, you know what? Let's take advantage of the rapper that maybe is misguided, and we will take this. No one did that either.
0: It's disappointing. It's sad. How does something like I almost thought it was fake, then. You know how the internet gets nowadays and how Elon Musk and his X app works. You got to, you know, corroborate evidence, so to speak. I thought this was fake. It is real. Meek is silly, man. This is silly.
2: His reputation's been kind of struggling the last, like, 10 years.
0: Yeah, ever since he got bodied by the singing guy. It's been...
2: You're GOAT. It's actually your fault. You should be taking the blame for this.
0: I am in no way responsible for the immaturity of Meek Mill and his team.

0: Then we can, is that something you see us doing later in the show?
1: What accomplishment?
0: That's a tease, actually. I'll save that for when we actually celebrate the accomplishment. You know the accomplishment. So, like, this bit that you're doing is actually incredible. How can you, even on a day like today, where all 92 of the damn songs that he dropped charted on the Billboard Top 100, you can't give credit and flowers even on a day like today, Denton?
1: You didn't tell me what he did. What am I celebrating?
0: Well, I'll tell you a little bit later on in the show. That's why you should stick around. We'll ask Law Murray what he thinks of Drake's accomplishment. Coming up here momentarily, our friend from The Athletic is going to join us. Him and his colleagues over at The Athletic did a interesting exercise last week where they broke down and split up 100 different players, I believe, throughout the association into several different tiers. And he gave us who he thought was the best player currently in the association. He will share the findings of that list coming up momentarily when he joins us here on Westwood One Sports Night. Final hour of power coming your way next. You know how we do it in the final hour. We'll hear from Law. We'll recap game 5 of the Western Conference Finals. OKC with a stranglehold on this series, up 3-2 as they get geared up for a pivotal game 6 coming up Thursday night from San Antonio. Is Victor Wembanyama going to show up? He didn't show up tonight. They need him coming up on Thursday. We'll get Law Murray's opinion on that and a whole lot more as we get geared up for the final hour of power here on a Tuesday night edition of Westwood One Sports Night with the youngest in charge, Linnell Willigan.
2: This is Westwood One Sports.

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1: You bet your bottom dollar it's Westwood One Sports Night. And this is the youngest in charge, Linnell Willingham, rocking out with you for one final hour, the final hour of power as we get you up to 3 a.m. Eastern time. We take you coast to coast here on Westwood One Sports Night. We appreciate you joining us after you choose to do so. What a night it has been. We started things off in the association. We will get back there momentarily. SGA and the Thunder with a huge win tonight, going up 3-2. Looking to close this bad boy out on the road Thursday night in San Antonio. Another, you know, night where SGA didn't shoot it well to start. Chet Holmgren, his early first quarter offense, I thought was huge for OKC and allowed them to kind of weather the storm early on. The big story, though, here tonight to me is I wanted Victor Wembanyama to be more aggressive from the outset offensively, and it feels like for whatever reason, Mitch Johnson and company, they will not use the formula that's gotten them here to this point, and I would like to see them play through Wembanyama a little bit more. I want to see him be more aggressive offensively. I think it was something like 7 shot attempts in the first half. He's got to take it upon himself to be more aggressive on that end of the floor on a night where Vassell and Foxy did not shoot it well. They needed his offense. He didn't give it to him until the second half, and at that point it was a little bit too late. He was 4 of 15 tonight from the field. He's got to be better. And quite frankly, I expect him to respond coming up on Thursday in game number 2 from San Antonio, the way that he has responded all year long. All right, now we go out to the guest hotline where we find our pal Law Murray of The Athletic. Always kind enough to give us some time, a friend of the program. You can give him a follow on the X app at Law Murray, the NU. I just peeped your updated bio. If anyone's looking for a summer run partner, my brother Law is always 6'6 wingspan, brother. I dig it.
2: People don't know until they get on the court with me and try some lazy passes. And, you know, that wingspan is paired with a great pair of hands. I get steals, brother. So,
1: I dig it, man. Appreciate you making some time for us, as you frequently do, my friend. A lot to talk about. We'll get into the offseason. We'll talk and look ahead at what the Knicks have done. And we'll also ask you about the piece in the project that you all have been working on at The Athletic, where you've tiered a bunch of dudes throughout the course of this NBA postseason, eager to hear how you came to your conclusions. But we got to start with game 5 tonight, man. This was one of those games, Law. OKC was clearly the more desperate team going into this one. Backs against the wall. You couldn't go down 3-2 and then try to go into San Antonio and keep your season alive. Your initial thoughts on what you saw tonight?
2: Yeah, I believe it was Chet Holmgren. I'm not on the road, so don't quote me. But mm-hmm. I believe it was Chet who made the astute observation that the Spurs played with the desperation of a team with their season on the line Sunday in game 4. And I, you know, if I'm right in saying that this was Chet observed of his own team and possibly of himself, that they did not bring the same level of urgency to that game. And you saw how that played out. Like, it was the first time in 4 years that Oklahoma City failed to score 90 points, and they weren't close to 90. They barely scored 80 in game 4. So I was looking to see what the response was going to be. I was looking to see what the officiating was going to look like, because I felt like San Antonio beat the hell out of Oklahoma City and that none of their best players handled it well. None of their satellite players handled it well. What I saw was a level of aggression from the Thunder. I don't think they were great. They had 7 of what wound up being 17 turnovers in that first quarter. 11 points allowed off of those turnovers. But I felt like they set a tone of urgency in terms of how they were going to just be aggressive. And the turnovers were bad. I mean, they were bad all night. Spurs had 14 steals, but I loved how Shet played to begin the game. He was 4 for 4.
1: Yep.
2: The rest of his team in that first quarter was 6 of 16. I didn't think Shea was great to begin the game, but what Shea did do, and this was aided by the Spurs fouling, you know, especially their bench. Their bench came in and they just weren't very disciplined. Shea lived at the free throw line, and a lot of it was just bonus awareness, you know. The Spurs fouled Shea, and it wasn't necessarily in the act of shooting. I saw Julian Champagne, two hands in Shea's back. I saw Steph Castle multiple times, 30 feet from the basket, foul Shea when the Spurs were in the penalty. I felt like Oklahoma City definitely needed their home court. I felt like regression to the mean, they were due for some of it, and that's what they got. They shot well. The officiating was what it was. I mean, Shea scored half of his points from the free throw line, but Wemby scored 60% of his points from the free throw line.
1: Yeah.
2: And pretty much the difference in the game was Shea had some success and Wemby had very little. I mean, Shea outscored Wemby by 12 points in a game that the Thunder won by 13 points. I mean, that's pretty much the sum of the game for me.
1: Tells you the story. So I want to put Victor Wembanyama under the microscope here for a second, Law. I have given him credit all postseason long, and I wonder if you agree with me. I have just, even as recently as game 4, Law, I have been so impressed by his response to adversity throughout this postseason. You look at how he responded in the first game off of the concussion in round 1. You look at how he responded in the game after the ejection in round number 2 against Minnesota. And then in game 4, do or die, not do or die necessarily, but backs against the wall, you needed to tie this series, and he came up big. What did you make of his aggression level tonight? What have you made of Mitch Johnson and his ability to get him the ball in favorable spots? And then do you expect him to once again respond in game 6?
2: Well, I definitely think there's going to be a appropriate response. I feel like both teams are really good, man.
1: Yes,
2: for sure. You have both teams adjusting to the other. You had a team adjust to how belt was dealt in the regular season. I mean, the Spurs beat this team 4 out of 5 times. I mean, you don't even get many opportunities to face a team 5 times in the season. So, like, Oklahoma City had to deal with that. And then game 1, you know, with Oklahoma City not playing for a week, they got tripped up in game 1. And so I don't look at this as a Mitch Johnson thing as much. I mean, Mitch has plenty of tape to look at and see how the Thunder made it difficult for Victor Wembanyama to get to his spots, get touches, and the like. But I think the reality is Victor was just a bystander for most of this game. You know, like we saw in game 3, Victor was saying how he needed to make his teammates better.
1: Right. Yep.
2: And you know, the scoring was there, the defense was there, but also I feel like Victor did a pretty decent job making plays for his teammates. But that's not really a strength of Victor Wembanyama's game at this stage of his career. You know, it's one of the reasons why, you know, I feel like Victor Wembanyama, his ceiling is pretty extraordinary, but that doesn't mean that he is at that level on a consistent basis.
1: Let me interject here for a second. I want to double click on what you said. I think that's fascinating. I agree with you to an extent when it comes to, like, we're not looking for him to be the guy that breaks down the defense and kick out to guys in terms of making them better. Do you think he's talking about just being more forceful on the rolls and the short rolls? Because I think the stat that I pulled, Law, I think they shot the most corner threes in NBA history this year because of the gravity that he has as a role man. They got to put him in the action more is my thing when I point fingers at Mitch Johnson, Law. It's like, get him in the damn action. He has so much gravity as a roller that, like, he makes, even if it's not him finishing or shooting the shot, Law, he just totally changes how you defend them when he's rolling with a purpose to the bucket.
2: Yeah, I feel like that physicality is such an important thing for the Thunder. And when they are able to be physical, I mean, you know, this game started with a lot of, like, the Spurs got a ton of threes up today. You know, like, Wayne Champagne was off to he had a 13-point first quarter. You know, he had 6 3-point attempts just himself. And some of those were off of turnovers, live ball turnovers that created advantages because of fast break opportunities. I mean, but I think that's what I'm saying when I say the Thunder's defense, they are physical with him. Yeah. They are pinching in. You know, you're gambling. Like, if the Spurs shoot a normal percentage from three, this is a completely different game. We saw what happened in the third quarter when they started to hit a few more threes when Oklahoma City took a 20-point lead. You know, Devin Vassell had an awful night. He only hit two threes. He only hit two shots the entire game. But the two threes he hit in that third quarter, was like, okay.
1: I think he had one three in that third quarter too, right?
2: Right, he had a four-point play opportunity. He missed the free throw. So, you know, when you look at, like, I know people were clowning Kenny Atkinson for what he said about the process of the game, right? And, you know, to everyone clowning Kenny, it's like, yeah, you should clown Kenny because Kenny can't say that in public. But if you're being real about how you play and how you practice and how you prepare for these games, you're thinking to yourself, just from a number standpoint, from a this is how we play, from a this is how we win standpoint. Look, if you get to the conference finals, you had to end two good team seasons. And that's not even counting the fact that you had to get to the playoffs yourself, right?
1: Right.
2: Like, the San Antonio Spurs are not a great shooting team, but they're pretty good at their process. And if they get the same shots at home, then it's a different game. If they get a different whistle, it's a different game. Everyone is expecting a game seven for those reasons alone. And so Victor Wembanyama, yeah, like that overly aggressive defense, the kind of defense that discourages Victor from just taking the ball and doing things with it, it opened up shots. Like, the Spurs got 92 shots on goal. Six different players for the Spurs took at least 10 shots in this game. And, you know, you had a few decent performances. I mean, Victor did get 12 free throw attempts. Like I said, he had a higher percentage of scoring from the line than Shea did. You know, Julian Champagne, he shot it well. Stephon Cazzo had a very strong game. But, and then Keldon Johnson played like the actual sixth man of the year. But I'm looking at Fox and I'm looking at Vassell. Like, those guys combined to miss 19 out of 26 shots that they took. Yeah. Actually, 20 out of 20. They missed 20 out of 26 shots. I think the way that you got regression to the mean for the Oklahoma City Thunder tonight in game five, I think you can expect some of that to turn around for game six. But the biggest thing that we were talking about, Wemby's not a strong playmaker at this stage of his career. He's not a Jokic. He's not a Luka. You know, Shea Gilgeous-Alexander struggle with turnovers, struggle with his efficiency from the field. But you know what? This dude is averaging his most assists in any series of his playoff career. And, you know, if Wemby were to come up with that level of playmaking for his teammates, some of that is missed shots.
1: Right.
2: But a lot of it is just you're not asking Wemby to do those things. And I'm not sure if Wemby is capable. I'm sure he's capable of doing all things. You know, he's our alien overlord. But that is an area of improvement. And Victor has many areas of improvement, especially offensively. So the response is going to be multi-layered on Thursday. It's not just going to be make shots and prey on the officiating.
1: Our alien warlord, our alien troop, one Victor Wembanyama. I do expect him to respond. I'm surprised that he wasn't more aggressive tonight from the outset, but I do expect him to respond the way that he's responded all postseason long. We'll see who ultimately is able to have the edge coming up here in a pivotal game six on Thursday. Real quick, on the Knicks, Law. One of the best runs we've ever seen in a postseason. Do you give them, let me rephrase it. What type of chance do you give them in a finals matchup? And do you think this run is more of a byproduct of who they played or just them playing tremendous basketball right now?
2: Yeah, I'm gonna give credit to the Knicks. Like, you know, they had 2 1-point losses in the Hawks series, and you know, the same things that you would have been saying about the Knicks came out. And they weren't a great regular season team. They were a good regular season team. They were contenders based off of their run last year, but they didn't really play to that standard consistently. They showed flashes. You know, there was a flash in there where they were the best defense in the league for a quarter of the season. They obviously won the NBA Cup. But, you know, the success wasn't exactly linear this year. But this is a special run. Like, they've won 11 in a row. They haven't, as a franchise, won that many games in a row in 13 years. I'm talking regular season or postseason, obviously. And they're not just winning these games. I mean, even the overtime game win was a double-digit win. And, you know, they're mopping the floor with these teams. You know, they play maybe one competitive game a series. And even, again, after they realized CJ McCollum was the best player on the Hawks, that series wasn't close. I mean, they closed them out by 51 points. So I'll give credit to the Knicks. Have they played the best competition? No. Is that the Knicks' problem or fault? No. Will they play a much better team and a much more rested team and a team that will have home court advantage in the finals? Also, yes. So I'm not looking at the Knicks replicating what they've done to get to the finals in the finals. But you have to respect that. They're playing great. They clearly are playing hard for each other. They're playing for a coach that is pushing the right buttons right now. All the respect in the world to Mike Brown. And yeah, they're going to sit back and see if their opponent is known Thursday or Saturday.
1: Law Murray from The Athletic joins us right here on Westwood One Sports Night. You can give him a follow on the X app at Law Murray, the NU. We're going to get into the project that you did at The Athletic throughout the course of the past week or so, coming up here momentarily. As we peek ahead of the offseason in the NBA, Law, which offseason rumor to this point do you think has the most legs to it?
2: Man, I hate offseason rumors, but I mean, I'm looking at some obvious guys who their run with their current teams is over, and I mean, the top of the list is obviously Giannis Antetokounmpo. It just doesn't make sense to bring him back. Like, the Bucks need to really replenish their assets. Taylor Jenkins could coach Giannis. They have relationships. Jenkins was a Bucks assistant. You know, I would be sad because I really enjoyed Giannis Antetokounmpo in Milwaukee specifically. And I'm interested to see what his next team looks like and what kind of team you put around him, what that trade looks like, that package looks like. But, I mean, he is Milwaukee where Kevin Durant was to Phoenix last year. And, yeah, I'm just, like, looking ahead. Like, I don't want to talk about this dragging out. And the Bucks were bad enough this past season to make it clear that it's time for both sides to start over.
1: Yeah. What is more likely in your neck of the woods, a co-star being brought in for Kawhi or the number 5 overall pick being dealt?
2: Wow, I would say the 5th pick being dealt, but I think they're drafting a player. So okay. That 5th pick being dealt is a matter of they're going to try and either move up or they're going to move slightly down. The Clippers know that they need a pick, but I think the Clippers know that they tried for years to appease Kawhi specifically to try and put the best team possible around Kawhi. And, you know, I feel like those efforts were good efforts and that Kawhi's body betrayed him. And Kawhi's body has been healthier the last couple of years. The Clippers learned a lot in 2025. They learned what they felt like they needed They didn't do the best job of putting their team together. I didn't realize that until, ironically, Kawhi got hurt. You know, Kawhi not being healthy started a domino effect that led to the Clippers failing in November, and that changed the calculus for the rest of their season. Like, James Harden doesn't look at Cleveland as an appealing, or a more appealing, I should say, situation if the Clippers are just normal in November instead of losing 13 out of 15 games. So, this past season was just a further down the road. Like, the beginning and the end was 2024, you know, the last run with Paul George. The Clippers have had a plan, and I feel like a part of that plan is phasing out of the Kawhi era. That doesn't necessarily mean Kawhi needs to leave for that.
1: Well, we'll let you go on this, my friend. I saw, first of all, great job by you on social media laying it out the way that you did. Could you explain to our listeners the project that you did last week at The Athletic, where you tiered, it looked like, over 100 different players in the association, and then tell our listeners how they could check that work out?
2: Yeah, I appreciate everybody who actually reads it. I mean, our team at The Athletic, like, shout out to everybody, the editors, the video team, our social team, and, you know, shout out to everybody who, you know, gave me the feedback that I needed to put this whole thing together. Shout out to Seth Partnow, who was the first person to do this at The Athletic for the time that he was at The Athletic. And when he left the company, they asked me to take it on, and I've done my best with it. So this is, you know, looking slightly ahead. You know, it's not like dynasty rankings, or it's not a lifetime achievement award. It's not even an acknowledgement of who was the best just this year. It's like, who are the players from next year could possibly, you know, do the most to help a team win a championship with just their presence? And it's a lot. It's super subjective. And I try and use a bunch of objective measures to, you know, be fair to the process and fair to the results. But, you know, ultimately, yeah, that's 125 players that I put in these tiers, and in five tiers. We have sub tiers in those tiers to break it down even further, but it's not a ranking. It's like, how do I group these players and do it in a way that kind of puts a hierarchy to the league?
1: When you talk to folks and gather information for this piece, what was the most, the player that you were most surprised to hear certain feedback on?
2: Oh, man, there's so many. There are so many. I mean, I was comfortable jacking Wemby up for sure. I will say that. But I didn't want to put him in the highest tiers, because what we just talked about, right? Like, you know.
1: There's a step to the game that's missing.
2: Yeah. You know, I think we can all be legitimately excited for Victor Wembanyama, right? But it's also like, is he showing you everything right now? No. Can he get there reasonably? But, you know, in respect to the guys who are doing it right now, you know, and have done it for a couple of years, I think there's a standard that needs to be set and met. And I think it's cool to watch when a guy actually meets that standard, when you're watching it and he meets it consistently, you know. So, I mean, there was that, you know, Cooper Flagg was another one where it's like, oh, you know, people get excited. But also I heard people, you know, who got back to me and was like, this is early for Cooper Flagg, you know. Jaylen Brown was another interesting one. I'm not sure where I had him initially, but, you know, people were excited about Jaylen Brown. I wound up not even moving him up that much. Yeah. Like, Jaylen Brown is one of those players who, you know, is more polarizing than he should be. Like, Jaylen's a very good player. Now, what that means for the team around him, it's interesting. He's another one where it's like, people have been trying to break up the Celtics for years because, in my estimation, it benefits every other team in the league to break those guys up in Boston much more than it does benefit the Boston Celtics.
1: It's crazy. It's always what comes up whenever – they fall short. It's like clockwork, man. But we all know it. I think Brad Stevens is a smart cookie. And unless the return is something ridiculous, you're probably never going to see that happen. Law, we appreciate you as always, good brother. Continue the good work. We will catch up soon, man. Enjoy the rest of this Western Conference Finals.
2: And thanks for having me, man.
1: Always love catching up with a guy, Law Murray. Just gets you smarter. Make sure you check out his tiers ranking in The Athletic. Just a super deep dive looking at, you know, some of the best players in this league and how they stack up right now and moving forward. About a half hour left to go in the program. We got a lot more to cover, including resetting things here, man. Our top stories of the night, the result of Game 5 in the Western Conference Finals, and a running back for an NFC contender that is in major, major hot water. We'll give you the details on that next. 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
0: The Knicks are headed to the NBA Finals for the first time since 1999. 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Live in La Vida Loca topped the charts. And the world was worried about Y2K. Yeah, it's been a while. Congrats, Big Apple. 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
1: Westwood One Sports Night continues. With the youngest in charge, Linnell Willingham, super producer Denton Day with us, Oliver Popular manning the controls per usual. There's some bald guy named Mike here tonight with him that I guess he's training. Shout out to you, Mike. Mike, you're a cool dude, so I felt like I could do that with you, man. Shout out to Mike. You're going to be hearing a lot more of Mike as Oliver Popular may or may not be the next great MLB scout. We just don't know yet. We'll keep you up to speed on that news as it is appropriate. There's some calls to get to before we recap our top stories of the night. So let's do that. Super Rossi Day out in Detroit. What's up, pal? So this is why you got dropped on the weekend, because you weren't prepared. And then you proceeded to harass me on my social media accounts, and you're not answering when we're coming to you. Super Rossi Day, are you there? Grow a pair, pal. 310-840-4910 is the number. Let's go to Brandon in Chicago. What up, B? Long time no call, Brandon. What's up, man?
25: What's good, L-Dub? Thanks for taking my call, man.
1: Yes, sir, brother. Good to hear from you, man.
25: So the other guy who was on just earlier kind of stole my thunder, no pun intended. But, you know, the Spurs, their lack of bonus awareness tonight was evident, man. And you kind of saw their youthfulness come into play, you know, lack of awareness. You know, in the second quarter, I think there was like 6 minutes left, and they were already in the bonus, and they still wanted to live and die by the three. And what I don't understand is Vassell is such a good penetrator, and, you know, he was still just, you know, jacking up threes. From going forward, I think the Spurs maybe should take advantage of Wemby's ball handling skills and let him kind of drive to the paint, you know, to draw the double teams and then, you know, kick it out. And then, you know, what they can do then is, you know, either drive to the basket again and then leave it for Wemby for a pocket pass or, you know, shoot up a open look for three if they got it. Maybe even playing Cornette with them, two bigs.
1: So that was the thing. I'm glad you brought that up. So that was the other thing I was going to ask, especially when you consider how Wemby's struggling on the glass. Or how we struggled on the glass tonight. Maybe just having somebody else to box out the biggest guy on the Thunder may help him out. You mentioned the youth and the inexperience, right? I was totally surprised tonight to watch them just lack the sense of urgency that I thought that they would have. Man, they've done such a good job all postseason playing up to the moment, and tonight they didn't.
25: you know, and you know, you're probably going to laugh at me for saying this, but maybe get McLaughlin in there. You know, he's
1: oh, my gosh, Brandon. And I know you, but you must have been,
25: turn the ball over. He won't make stupid fouls. You know, and he can maybe shoot a couple threes and get a rebound or an assist.
1: I know he came in and he hit a couple threes the other night. They had to go zone because I couldn't play him, man. He's unplayable, dog. And I know what you're saying. Just give you a spark, give you something different. I couldn't do it, Brandon. I couldn't do it. I appreciate the call as always, man. 310-840-4910. Uh-oh, this should be good. Our old pal north of the border, Tony in Montreal. Good morning, good evening, good night, Tony.
2: How you doing?
1: I'm good, man. Good to see you on the line. What's up, man?
2: I was listening to you, and I heard you go to break, and you said quickly, Meek Mill. I'm like, bro, this guy's mentioning Meek Mill. I bet you if I mention Meek Mill back to him, he's going to say, how's this dude from Montreal, this old dude, know about Meek Mill? Well, I got a bunch of young kids. They love Meek Mill.
1: Really?
2: Yeah, my son sends me everything. He sends me anything by Drake, Meek Mill. I got everything. That's the best thing about being old and having young kids, brother.
1: You get the best of both worlds.
2: All the young babes that show up. You have to see all the young babes that show up with my son, too. That's not a bad deal, either.
1: Are you aware of what happened to Meek Mill?
2: Dad, you're not supposed to look at those girls.
1: Are you aware of what happened to Meek Mill, Tony?
2: Yeah, I was pretty flabbergasted, but I don't know. I'm going to just say this, like, because I never mentioned it, but I'm an attorney, and I did 32 years of that type of work.
1: Okay.
2: And I would tell you one thing, man. That guy has some serious lawsuit against his representation. Yeah. If they did not, that type of, trademark language or poetry or song value that's been like just forgotten and without having had it registered as his personal trademark, it's like Coca-Cola never registering the trademark. It's almost insane. And I think
1: it's crazy.
2: If you look at it another way, Linnell, like LeBron, I know LeBron doesn't have any money. I know he's homeless and he's not a worldwide basketball star. He's got nothing going for him. Man, and then he's got to go steal the guy's thunder, not to use another pun, but stealing of the thunder of Meek Mill, a Philadelphia boy that went to jail. And all kinds of nonsense, right?
1: I don't get it. But, it wasn't a good look on LeBron's part. I think it's horrible look for him as a brother and a whole nine to have an opportunity to monetize with him, and he chose not to. I don't know what type of beef they got.
2: Linnell, why not share a little of the pot, right?
1: That's how I'm looking at it. Especially since Meek doesn't know no better.
2: Maybe Meek Mill is a great artist, like LeBron is a great athlete. And LeBron should know as a great athlete that sometimes athletes get screwed, you know, in their careers. Sure. So look at Bobby Orr. Allen Eagleson ripped him off for years and years and years. And Bobby Orr, instead of declaring bankruptcy, he paid everybody off and became even a greater star. Eagleson ended up in jail. He's a lawyer from Toronto.
1: I hope your kid shared this new Drake album with you, by the way. He's now officially the greatest solo artist of all time, and we know Denton Day doesn't love to hear that.
2: I heard you say that he dropped 92 and they're all on the chart right now. Is that correct?
1: 92 was hyperbolizing it a little bit, but it was north of 60 songs.
2: But let me tell you something. I love Drake.
1: You better love Drake. You're from north of the border. You gotta love the border.
2: But you know, everybody in Montreal is like, oh, I hate everybody in the 416, man. We're 514. Like, bro.
1: Oh, you're not from the 6. You don't like the people from the 6. Okay.
2: No,
1: I
2: but Linnell, I know you're in the U.S. It's like this, okay? Let's say you're from Boston and I'm from New York. Look at the vibe between those two cities, right?
1: I got
2: competitive
1: you.
2: Teams, right. Competitive teams, championship cities. One wins a world championship in baseball. Another one wins it in football. Montreal's like that. We have the same thing in football. We have the same thing in hockey. And it's always been like that. And the two cities compete because one's a French city, The other is an English city. But the thing is, people don't understand, Montreal is an international city. It's a bilingual city. So we have the ups. We have 24 cups. They have like 16. So there's always that type of gamesmanship going. But I just want to say one thing about like this poor guy, Meek Mill. Like, you gotta figure that he's going to get something out of this. Like, I don't think he's...
1: If LeBron's not a scumbag, he will. I appreciate the call. If LeBron's got any class or dignity, it's a really bad look. This honestly could have been our lead story tonight because it's so embarrassing that this is happening.
4: That was a roller coaster by Tony. We hit about 8 different topics.
1: Yeah, like, I just feel like he just had his own show here. That was probably the longest call we've ever taken in the history of this show.
4: That was the Tony Show with Lynette Willingham.
1: Yeah, literally.
4: Is what that was. I don't even think it's LeBron that's doing this. I think it's his agency. Like, I can't imagine LeBron is negotiating deals or, with all due respect, coming up with creative ideas.
1: Hold on. What do you think? He's not capable of making gear?
4: No. He has people do that for him.
1: Then he goes, with all due respect, and then proceeds to disrespect the hell out of
4: right, you're not great at everything.
1: No, that's true.
4: He doesn't need to cosplay as a fashion designer. All he got to do is wear the shoes. He does the cool stuff, and then everybody uses him as the muse to create the sneakers.
1: He is my goat. He's also a habitual liar. So, like,
4: yes, it's actually hilarious how much.
1: Like, it's ridiculous how much he lies. It's pretty bad. He gave an update on his future over the weekend, saying he'd make a decision around July, August. In terms of what he's going to do?
4: August.
1: Yeah, I know. You know he's a me guy.
4: Hey, come on, Aaron Rodgers. Jeez.
1: I think NBA free agency normally opens up July 1st. So yeah, I guess he's going to wait. I guess he's going to wait it out and see what ends up happening. It feels like free agency in the NBA has lost its mystique. Just like in the NBA, the best players don't hit free agency anymore. And if they do... It's normally some major baggage that comes along with it, man. All right. We got about a month until the NBA draft. I can't stop thinking about that, my beloved Wizards. A quick thought on Anthony Davis when we come back, and we'll put the show to bed and give Drake his flowers next.
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30: That's Jenny. 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If she gets into that car, you may be looking at Jenny for the last time. I'm McGruff, the crime dog. Let me show you something. 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A lot of kids there. Every day in this country, 60 kids disappear. Some run away, but a lot are kidnapped by strangers or even by people they know. almost 20,000 kids a year. 20,000 kids, one kid at a time. Maybe your kid, on your street, just like Jenny. 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She's gonna tell her folks about this. And you can write to McGruff. 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
4: His music, you just like the fact that he's number one.
1: What do you mean, I don't like most of his music? That's
4: you
1: a
4: just
1: stretch.
4: Said you didn't listen to any of his other two albums. It's been like 2 weeks.
1: Well, no, it hasn't been 2 weeks, has it?
4: Yeah.
1: Damn.
4: It's 2 weeks on Friday.
1: That's because I'm really spending time with the music. I'm spending time with the art.
4: Shebang.
1: Trying to
4: Oh, please tell me you've seen the viral meme of that.
1: Yeah, the guy with the DJ with the towel. Yeah, it's awkward.
4: I love that you love that he's number one.

0: It's about Kendrick. I'm so tired of Kendrick.
1: Well, I know. He keeps beating your ass. Well, Janice, do you know what Janice is?
0: No.
1: It's the name of Baby Keem's mom. Your man just does not learn.
0: Oh.
1: Yeah. He just doesn't catch the hint. He always goes for women. I don't know. It's weird. That's your boy, though. That's your boy.
0: I don't subscribe to the attacking of the other sex part. I just like the rap music. He had a crazy bar. He said, check signing is my kink. I'm pushing out ink. I feel like a squid. What a bar. You don't seem to be impressed or moved by the bar. That's going to do it for Westwood One Sports Night. Denton hates Drake. I'm going to hate Kendrick just because. Drake told us next we may or may not hate him too. Kidding! Kidding!
2: Love this you. Is Westwood One Sports.
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0: Yes, indeed. Game 5 of the Western Conference Finals in the books. SGA and the Thunder taking a 3-2 series lead. They will try and wrap this bad boy up and punch their ticket to the NBA Finals. It's officially midnight on the East Coast, so happy Wednesday to you. Meaning, finals start 1 week from today, June the 3rd. The New York Knicks, for the first time in a long time, are going to be there awaiting the winner of Oklahoma City and San Antonio. Impressive performance tonight from OKC. I thought Chet Holmgren kind of got the party started early for this group. He was under a lot of scrutiny after the way that he performed in Game 4. And quite frankly, the way that he's performed throughout the course of this series hasn't been good enough. He's been thoroughly outplayed on the offensive end, at least, by one Victor Wembanyama. Tonight, put his hard hat on and went to work. Chet Holmgren, just 16 points. But it's the defense. It's the aggression to start the game. When Shai Gilgeous-Alexander, quite frankly, wasn't shooting it well, it was Chet that got this group going in that first half, and it was really an avalanche effect after that. The key adjustment that you saw tonight, Jarrett McCain in the starting lineup, is once again, there was no A.J. Mitchell, there was no Jalen Williams, and he was big time in this one as well. SGA finishes with 32. He was his usual MVP self, it felt like, in the second half. Another slow start for him, though, as he has had to feel his way into these games throughout this series. But after a while, a dog is going to find a way to eat. He has just continued to, you know, dictate tempo and really play at his own speed throughout the course of this series and this postseason, getting his teammates involved, exuding confidence into those guys. He has been special per usual, man. I thought Victor Wembanyama tonight, we talked about it in the opening segment, to me, my biggest takeaway from the night is Wembanyama, and I'm gonna be more hard on him than maybe anybody you hear, because I think I'm more high on him than anyone that you hear. This is a Wemby stan show, right? Like, that is, I make no mistake, I'm not shy about, you know, expressing how I feel about Victor Wembanyama and the trajectory that he is on as an NBA superstar. This is a kid at 22 years of age that is on pace, if he's able to stay healthy, to be the greatest of all time. He did not play that way tonight. And it's not about him shooting 4-for-15. One of the big separators with Victor Wembanyama, for me at least, one of the big things that really puts him in a different stratosphere, for me at least, is the mentality. The way that he carries himself. The story about going out with the monks. The way that he just carries himself like the ultimate pro. The demeanor that he carries himself with on the floor. The work ethic. All of that. Going out and working out with Jamal Crawford and working out with Hakeem Olajuwon and spending time getting cussed out by Kevin Garnett just to get motivated. You know what I'm saying? The kid is cut from a different cloth. And it's what separates him. But I can't continue, and I mean this, I can't continue to come up here night in and night out talking about his mentality, and then we see a game like tonight. We can't have that from him. We just can't. There's no way in holy blue hell that you should have under 10 field goal attempts each half. You are Victor Wembanyama. I give a rat's ass about Stephon Castle, you know, throwing a BF on the sideline and playing with his dreads because he's frustrated and upset. You're the best option for this group offensively. You need to touch it every single possession. I don't care what Devin Vassell thinks. I know Julian Champagne got hot tonight. Oh, that's fine. You don't win when he's not the aggressor offensively. You saw it in game number 4. This is the frustrating part about San Antonio. This is the frustrating part. And I can kind of relate. And stick with me here when I draw this parallel. I tell you all the time. I was raised by my aunt and uncle, right? Super strict in terms of, like, education in high school, middle school. If I got a grade lower than a C on my report card, I was punished till the next report card. The expectations were sky high. That's how I feel with Victor Wembanyama, man. We expect you to come out and be a certain level of aggressiveness, show a certain level of aggressiveness, rather, on the offensive end. The other piece is this, right? If you're Victor Wembanyama, and if you're the San Antonio Spurs here, you have showed America and yourselves, for that matter, what works. You know what works? Is when all 7'4 of Victor Wembanyama's big ass is in that paint, rolling hard to the basket, getting lob attempts thrown to him. That is the that's how they butter their bread, so to speak. Talking about San Antonio. That's when they're the best version of themselves. When he's the aggressor offensively. This passive stuff we've seen from him. Take it back to France. I don't know if you need to visit the monks tonight. I don't know if Greg Popovich needs to stick his foot up your ass. Wemby, if you do not come out and be aggressive from the outset in game six, y'all are going to get sent packing. You are the barometer. You are the gauge. You set the tempo here. You do. And if you don't come out strong, if you don't come out strong in game number six, it's going to be a long, long offseason. Because at some point, and you'll learn. It'll be a long offseason. Because you're going to have to face the music and face the reality. I was disappointed in his lack of aggression from the outset tonight. Frustrated the hell out of me. And when you look at the hole that they ultimately got in, it's as a result of him not being aggressive. They need his offense. There's no way he should go through a half with 7 shot attempts. There's no way. There's no way he should finish a 48-minute game with 6 rebounds. Especially on a night where De'Aaron Fox doesn't shoot it well. Especially on a night where Devin Vassell doesn't shoot it well. He's the guy. He is the guy. It's on him. And I can be critical of Victor Wembanyama because I give him as much praise as anybody. But tonight, the bottom line is, and he should be, you know, transparent and telling us this in the postgame, and we'll hear from him coming up here momentarily. He's got to be better. And if he's not better in game six, this Cinderella story, this special season, it's over. Your thoughts on game 5 of the Western Conference Finals, SGA and the Thunder, now 1 win away from punching their ticket to the finals where they'll meet Jalen Brunson in the New York Knicks. 310-840-4910. You disappointed in Wemby's performance tonight? Do you trust him to bounce back coming up here in game number 6? I fully expect him to bounce back. So one thing I'll say, say what you want about what happened tonight. Say what you want about any shortcoming he's had this postseason. What has made him so special is all postseason long, whenever there has been adversity, whenever he has had to, you know, be met with an obstacle, whenever there's a challenge, Wemby's rose above it. I say it all the time. The concussion in the opening round series against the Blazers, the ejection against the Timberwolves, both of those games, he bounced back. Even in this series, the response in game 4, after not being all that spectacular in game 3, he bounces back every time. I expect him to bounce back coming up here in game 6. And look, if he don't, well, we know what happens. 310-840-4910. Let's go back to Mike in Dallas. What's going on, Mike?
1: Hey, man. So, y'all be praising Wemby so much, and he's so young, and he hasn't really done much. I mean, y'all think he's going to be here ever. Like, y'all already...
0: Wemby deserves the praise, though. He deserves it, though.
1: He hasn't done anything yet. And what is he great at? what is one thing that he's great at? Rebounding? He's not the greatest big man shooter. He's
0: Did
1: not
0: you
1: the
0: just
1: greatest
0: ask what
1: man.
0: He's great at? Do you watch him play?
1: Yeah. One thing that he's great, the best at.
0: Are you asking me?
1: Yeah, that's the question.
0: You're not being serious, right? He's arguably the most impactful defender the game's ever seen. And you're going to ask, is there one thing that he's great at? Are you watching the games?
1: So,
0: besides what are you talking
1: that,
0: about?
1: He's not the greatest big man shooter.
0: It's not about being the greatest big man shooter. He's doing things at his size that have never been done before. He's virtually unguardable when he puts his mind to scoring the basketball. That's the problem. It's the mentality.
1: I see Jalen Brunson does more than what he does.
0: That's ridiculous, brother. I don't know what you're watching. I appreciate the call. That's crazy. That's crazy. Jalen Brunson will give you a diddly poo on the defensive end of the floor. But anybody that, look, and I know this is when all the Wemby haters are going to come out of the closet and say, see, you were giving them too much praise. It's one game. They're down 3-2. It's not over. I promise you it's not. And if he responds the way that we expect him to, the way that I expect him to, and we've seen it all throughout this postseason, when met with adversity, he kicks it in like the damn ATF on a drug bust. I'm telling you, there is no wall that he's incapable of kicking down here, man. Pile on him tonight. He was not good enough, as I continue to talk about. Come on. It happens. The way that he is going to bounce back is what I'm most impressed with. 310-840-4910. Jimmy is in Myrtle Beach wanting to check in. What's going on?
2: Hey, bud. As far as Wemby's concerned, we got to remember he's just 22, and he hasn't had many opportunities to go this long into the playoffs. He'll bounce back, and he'll get better. And in years to follow, he'll never let this happen again. But I got something I was going to talk about tonight in the flop. I got a great solution for the flop. Millionaires don't care about fines. But say SGA flops and he gets called on it. In each game, you get five team fouls to the half. And if you get called on a flop, they add a team foul to the other team. So in the second half, you got to wait till 16 fouls before you get to the line. What do you think about that?
0: It's a fascinating solution. So they've tried to do the bit of punishing and reprimanding guys for flopping prior. It was a technical foul.
2: Yeah, money's not going to do it. They don't care about the money.
0: It wasn't money. They were giving out technical free throws.
2: That'll help too.
0: It was fines, and depending on the level of it, it was a tech rather, and depending on the level of the flop, you got fined. So
2: yeah,
0: they've tried to reprimand folks for it. Here's the tough part about the flopping conversation, and I can see it from both sides.
2: If coaches are looking at that and thinking the second half, wait a minute, we got to get the 16 fouls before we get to the line because you're throwing yourself down.
0: Here's the thing, though.
2: You're not going to let Jimmy, it happen nearly as much.
0: I appreciate the call. Here's the thing. The coaches got no damn influence on the flopping. None. It's on the player. Point blank. But here's the other part, right? There's a level of gamesmanship with it that I think we've now... I get the excessive flopping, right? Like, I throw my hands up. I totally get where a lot of people are ultimately coming from with that. But to act as if there's not a gamesmanship that comes with flopping, I know it can get excessive. And with Shea in particular, and now you're about to get me on my soapbox here, because I've been thinking about this, because I was having an argument. Remember what I said last week about Shea being the best guard since Michael Jordan? You know. It was met with a warm reception. I was having an argument with one of my cousins about it. And I'm like, dog, y'all are getting on Shea for shooting free throws. You look over the course of history in the NBA, the league MVP, the leading scorer, is always amongst the league leaders in free throw attempts. So why are we acting like it's something totally different with SGA? Now, I get some of the flops are... You want to say they're egregious? If you want to say they're unethical? That's my favorite saying on NBA Twitter is, oh, this is such unethical hoops. So all the hoop nerds that tweet from their mom's basement He won't go get an LA Fitness membership, say. I can flex my LA Fitness hoop skills at the moment. I'm on 7 games in a row on Friday, people. People may not believe it. I feel like it, though, right now. I won 7 games in a row, damn it, on Friday. And I feel like I got in a damn car crash. It's a great feeling. It's actually not that great. Saturday mornings after, like, a football game used to always feel horrible because football is literally an organized car crash. But, damn, man, at 3 Bills, throwing myself on the damn hardwood the way that I was, I need to chill the hell out. I need to chill out. Mike is in Chicago wanting to chime in. Mike, what's going on, brother? Welcome into Westwood One Sports Night.
3: Hey, how you doing? Listen, I don't put any of this on Wemby. I've watched the last 2 games at least, and I've been watching a lot of hockey, but I've been checking in on the series, and I think their game plan or whatever, they have him way out of position all the time.
0: Is that again?
3: Hello? I said I think they have, it's not on Wemby, because I think their game plan, they have him way out of position all the time. He's not in the lane. He's 30 feet from the basket.
0: Well, I'll give you that. So part of the blame, part of the blame does fall on Mitch Johnson. I agree.
3: Yes, the coach and the game plan, because I never see him near the basket the last 2 games. They have him positioned way far away, and I haven't been able to understand it.
0: I hear you, and it's equally as puzzling. We're going to let you hear from Mitch Johnson, Victor Wembanyama, and the best sound from Game 5 of the Western Conference Finals coming up here before we get out of this midnight hour on the East Coast. I appreciate the call. That's another piece of this whole thing that maybe I haven't hit enough. Mitch Johnson does probably have to do a better job putting Wemby in position, right?
4: It is objectively weird, right, that after Game 4 when they beat the Doors off of OKC, everyone was like, yeah, you know, Popovich came in after Game 3 and we listened to him and all of a sudden it started working. That does feel like they're undermining their current head coach, does it not?
0: I see where you're going with that. I have loved everything outside of him playing short-ass Jordan McLaughlin in that stupid zone. I have loved everything about Mitch Johnson. In Game 4, they were showing him yelling in somebody's face. I think it was Carter Bryant trying to motivate him. I think he's young, relatable, and they rock with him. Pop's involvement is... he's a Hall of Famer, right? Put yourself in Mitch's shoes. What you gonna do, tell Pop to get the hell away? So I don't have a problem with his involvement, but I think when we have questions like this, and when we see performances like this from Wemby, everything gets scrutinized, everything gets put under the microscope. And as we get geared up, I'm getting goosebumps, honestly, thinking about it. The Spurs weren't the team that had their back against the wall tonight. They weren't. They were not the team that had their back against the wall. It was OKC. They could not lose. They could not lose that game tonight at home and then face the reality of going on the road for a do-or-die Game 6. They couldn't put themselves in that spot, and they played like it from the outset. We can blame Mitch Johnson. We can blame Devin Vassell. We can blame De'Aaron Fox. I'm sorry. If I'm going to praise him, I'm going to hell raise him at the same time. Wembanyama's got to be better. He's got to be. He has to be better. Because look, despite OKC being the more desperate team, they're undermanned. They're down 2 starters, 2 key rotation pieces. I thought the Spurs missed a million-dollar opportunity tonight to have a realistic shot of closing this thing out at home on Thursday night. Mr. Positive, wrapping us up on the calls here as we continue to roll throughout this midnight hour on the East Coast. Good evening to you, my friend.
5: Good evening, ALW. I apologize for the other morning.
0: No, I felt bad. Good, man. You got to chuckle out of me, unfortunately. You're all good.
5: Thank you. The unicorn,
0: thank you,
5: Wemby.
0: Thank you.
5: is changing the game, like Wilt Chamberlain and the gentleman who said that Wemby's not a unicorn and he's like the Shohei Ohtani of basketball is totally wrong. And I got to ask you, though, Shea Butter is great, but do you think the Pistons would have put up a lot better challenge against the Knicks as opposed to the Cavaliers? I certainly do. Wow. What do you think?
0: Probably, but they vomited on themselves and are still cleaning it up. The worst thing for Pistons fans is what happened yesterday with Jalen Duren being named to the All-NBA third team, now in line for a max deal. They better not do it. They better not do it. That's all I say.
5: Good point.
0: They better
5: have
0: not do
5: it. Have a great night, buddy.
0: Yes, sir. I appreciate the call, man. 310-840-4910 is the number. A lot more to get into. We'll get back to Game 5 of the Western Conference Finals coming up momentarily. We'll let you hear the best sights and sounds. Sights and sounds? We'll let you hear the best sounds. Why'd I try to get cute? We'll let you hear the best sounds of Game 5, the best post-game audio coming up a little bit later on in the hour. When we come back, things got real political in the Big Apple over the weekend. I'll tell you how next.
6: 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Back then, we had dial-up internet. Livin' La Vida Loca topped the charts. And the world was worried about Y2K. Yeah, it's been a while. Congrats, Big Apple. Party like it's 1999. 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
26: Colleague of mine was telling me the other day about how their Instagram feed is filled with videos, most of them kind of funny, about how grandparents and friends tend to bulldoze new parents out of the way to get to see their baby. As a dad of three daughters, I know how life really does become all about them the moment those kids are born. But I also know parents are still people too who need their own attention beyond being mom or dad. And moms, in particular in those early years, can feel especially invisible in the eyes of other people. So what can you do to stop contributing to what is known as maternal invisibility? Women we spoke to said these two things were the most helpful. When people stopped to ask how they could best support them, number one, or when they took the initiative to handle certain tasks that obviously needed to be done. I'm Dr. Sanjay Gupta, helping you live a better life.
27: 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Here's Linnell Willingham.
0: This is going to get very serious very fast, and I just know it is because that's how these things normally go. This is Westwood One Sports Night. Youngest in charge, Linnell Willingham, kicking it with you as we take you coast to coast, taking you up to 3 a.m. Eastern time. We'll get a visit from our pal Law Murray, top of the 2 o'clock hour on the East Coast as we continue to recap game number 5 of the Western Conference Finals. We'll let you hear from Stephon Castle and Shai Gilgeous-Alexander coming up here momentarily as the post-game audio continues to filter in. SGA and the Thunder up 3-2 with a pivotal game number 6 coming up Thursday from San Antonio. We'll put a bow on that for a second here. Put a bookmark on that for a second. And I want to go to the National Football League because I could not believe what I saw on Twitter this weekend. Abdul Carter and Jackson Dart of the New York Giants need to grow the hell up. Both of them need to grow the hell up. The way that both of them acted this weekend, total embarrassment for the New York Giants organization. An organization that already has enough off field drama. Roger Goodell and the ass clowns at the NFL refused to investigate Steve Tisch, whose name was littered over 162 times in the damn Epstein files. Yet we got J6, Jackson JD6. They tried to hijack Jaden Daniels' damn nickname. Jackson Dart. How many games did he start this past year? The bottom line is Jackson Dart hasn't accomplished a damn thing. So for him to not have the self-awareness to do what he did over the weekend is crazy. Jackson Dart is totally tone deaf for even agreeing to introduce President Trump at a damn political rally. Just a unnecessary potential distraction for a team that, like I said a moment ago, does not need any more off-the-field distractions. Did you see what happened? 14 games played last year for Jackson Dart. 15 touchdowns, 5 picks. Threw for a tick over 2,200 yards. Anybody that watched Jackson Dart last year, there were some impressive moments, correct? We can't deny it. We simply can't. You know what else I can't deny? The final three games of the season and the final four out of five games down the stretch, he sucked. Let's call a spade a spade. Not able to keep himself protected. Poor decisions. And it just is what it is. Look, he may end up being a fine player. And their success in 26 is going to be heavily dependent upon whether or not he's able to take a step forward here in this offense. But, like, what are we doing here? What are we doing? And it's not about President Trump and his policies or your political beliefs. It's not about that. You're a second-year quarterback. You're going into year two. You haven't accomplished a damn thing. Don't you think it's a pretty risky brand move for a totally unestablished athlete to draw his line in the sand politically in front of the entire country? It just doesn't. I don't know who's in his corner. I don't know who's providing him guidance. But the bottom line is, what he chose to do was tone deaf and lacked fundamental understanding for one, who Jackson Dart is at this current moment, because he's really not anybody to this point. And then to a lesser degree, who the damn president is. It's frustrating. It is, because you want the best from guys, right? You want everyone to make great decisions and grow up to be respectable young dudes, right? I'm all for everybody having their political beliefs and so on and so forth. I can give a rat's ass about that. The bottom line is, though, in the workplace, it doesn't matter. And that is where I get to Abdul Carter, who also is totally tone deaf and lacks a fundamental understanding of who he is. That's the problem with both of them to me. First of all, Jackson Dart's got an identity crisis. And if you understand what I'm saying, you know what I'm saying. And I'm just going to leave it at that before I ruffle too many more feathers. The brother's got an identity crisis that I don't think is totally comfortable in who he is. And maybe wants to be somebody else. And I will just very much leave it there. But for Abdul Carter, I look at him, I think they both just lack a fundamental understanding of who they are at this point. And I think it's probably a worse look. I don't even want to say probably. 1,000%. It's a way worse look to me for Abdul Carter. You were the number three pick in the draft in 2025. You had four sacks as a rookie. You had one of the most forgetful rookie campaigns in recent memory for a top three pick that's assigned to rush the passer. Without a shadow of a doubt. Shut up. I keep going back to a lack of fundamental understanding of who you are. You're Abdul Carter. You were the number three overall pick. You didn't do much in your rookie year. Why are you bringing this sort of negative attention to your doorstep? Not all attention is good attention. You know what I'm saying? This is what kids do, right? When kids want attention, they act bad. That's what Abdul Carter's doing. It's like he wants the attention. And I don't get it, because for a guy that had four sacks, you shouldn't want the spotlight on you. Because when it was on you for the better part of 18 to 17 weeks, you didn't do a damn thing with it. This is where I say he's tone deaf, though. Even if you do have differing political beliefs with your quarterback, why is it social media's business? See, my problem with a lot of folks on social media is I don't care what you wear. I don't care what you eat. I don't need you to do the whole bit of phones got to eat first. Everybody overshares and does too much on social media. For Abdul Carter, even if your political beliefs differ from your franchise quarterback, why take it to the public for everyone else to be able to throw stones at your glass house? Honestly. Why give everyone the opportunity to throw stones at your glass house? It just was unnecessary. Here's the other part. I gave this example over the weekend, man. I work here at Westwood One Sports. I work with Denton. I work with Oliver Popular. I work with our esteemed program director. work with all the other talent that you hear across this 24-hour network. Respectfully. Love everybody. I can give a rat's ass about their political affiliation. They can honestly take it and shove it. I don't care. I don't care. It does not influence how I look at them. It doesn't. And in an NFL locker room, it shouldn't either. We're here for one common goal, one common mission, and that is to win football games. Whether or not you're blue or red or non-color, whatever, it doesn't matter in the grand scheme of things. That's my frustration. For a young player to be this tone deaf, it ain't a good sign. It's not. And if I'll take it a step further, if I'm the Giants, and Denton, tell me if I'm totally tripping with this one, because I'm admitting I'm about to reach here. If I'm the Giants, like, you've totally broke my trust here, Abdul Carter. How the hell can I trust you? If you're that quick at the trigger on social media to go out and just air our damn starting quarterback out the way that you basically did, how can I trust you with anything else?
1: They better sit him that first day of pads. He gonna see that red jersey as a red cap and go all out.
0: Dog, I want to actually open up the phones on this because I think it's fascinating. 310-840-4910. One, do you take issue and do you think that Abdul Carter was in the wrong for calling out Jackson Dart via social media? Two, do you see this having any sort of bearing on the camaraderie within the Giants locker room? Because that's the first thing that I thought is, damn, to be publicly divided this way is one thing. Imagine what the conversations are like. Imagine what's being said with this situation behind closed doors. And those of you that are familiar with Jackson Dart and how he carries himself, you kind of get where I'm going here. I would love to know if this is something that ruffles feathers in a locker room. In the workplace, it would. In the workplace, it doesn't. The locker room is the NFL's workplace. Is this something that you think could potentially tear the Giants apart at the seam? 310-840-4910. Also, look at it from this angle. I think that as a second-year quarterback that hasn't proven anything, I don't think you should be doing something high-profile like introducing the most polarizing president in the history of the damn country. Why don't you lay low a little bit? Then I don't know if you saw the pictures of him and Sam Hartman with their spray tan abs throwing and working out together. But he should do more of that instead of introducing presidents. Work out. You're Jackson Dart, pal. You haven't done anything yet to this point. 310-840-4910 is the number. Robert is in Houston wanting to check in. Robert, what's going on? Welcome into Westwood One Sports Night.
2: Hey, man, how's it going?
0: Going swell, going swell.
2: So I don't understand, what's the big deal with Jackson, having his own political beliefs? I mean, I didn't catch the full conversation. I mean, maybe I thought in the middle of this, but I'm not really sure what he's trying to say.
0: Say that again?
2: I'm asking, what's the big deal with Jackson having his own political beliefs? I didn't catch the full conversation. I kind of came in during the middle, but...
0: My problem is you can have your own political beliefs. What's most important right now for Jackson Dart? His political beliefs are becoming the best version of himself as an NFL quarterback possible. For a guy that hasn't done a damn thing in this league to do something so high profile, introducing the most polarizing president in the country's history, to do that is a little bit tone deaf. And to me, he lacks a clear fundamental understanding of who the hell he is.
2: I mean, he can be focused on becoming the best version of himself, but he can also...
0: What is the benefit of doing it? What's the benefit of doing it?
2: Why do you have to make a spectacle of it? What does it matter?
0: What's the benefit of doing it? How does it benefit Jackson Dart? All it's done is create ridiculous negative blowback. It's unnecessary, and it's not how I want my franchise quarterback to be maneuvering. He doesn't know when to slide, and he doesn't know when to get his ass off stage. I appreciate the call. Maybe we're going to all disagree on this tonight. You know how crazy? Let me use an example. You know, because I'm trying to get you all to understand, when I keep talking about he doesn't understand who he is, you have to be, to me, of a certain profile to do certain things when it comes to being a pro athlete. There are certain things that as a pro athlete, especially when you're the face of a franchise, there are certain things you have no business doing. None. And Jackson Dart introducing the president, to me, is one of those things. 310-840-4910. Any problem with Jackson Dart introducing the president? Do you agree with how Abdul Carter challenged him publicly about it? And then three, could you see this as something that potentially divides the New York Giants locker room? 310-840-4910. That and the best postgame sound from Game 5 of the Western Conference Finals is next.
27: Remember Deshaun Watson? He's been on IR the last 19 months. And now, the front runner to be the Browns starter. But Shedeur Sanders and Dylan Gabriel are coming for the job. As always, the quarterback carousel in Cleveland is one to watch. 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
4: That's a prestigious honor. It is. I'm aware enough to understand that. But there's a time and place for everything. I don't think that's an opportunity that you should be jumping at this juncture of your career, is my point. 310-840-4910 is the number. Let's go to Darren in Chicago wanting to check in. What's going on, Darren? Welcome into Westwood One Sports tonight, brother.
5: How much? How you doing, sir? First of all, I think both players are just don't know what's called proper workplace environments. You're representing the Giants. The last thing you want to do is embarrass your team, embarrass your employer. Because if I did that to my employer and went out and said something political, especially to a public thing, my butt would be dragged into the office and written up, or worst case, fired. You keep it in the locker room. You don't go out and make a bad name for yourself. Because what you do, you set yourself up for either embarrassment, criticism, or even worse. That's all this is. Both players should not have done anything with this at all. Period. And you're right.
4: I think you're spot on with it, family. I appreciate you chiming in. Let's go to Sean in Tacoma. Wants to chime in. Sean, what's going on, brother? Welcome into Westwood One Sports tonight, man.
6: Hey, Linnell. Thanks for taking my call, man.
4: Yes, sir.
6: Couple things that are being ignored here. Mm-hmm. People forget that Harbaugh visited the White House even before he got hired by the Giants. So if anything, you know, the whole political alignments have been in place a little bit before that.
4: But here's the thing, though. I don't even have a problem with the alignments. Do I agree with it? No. Do I have a problem with it? No. My thing is this. Well, you don't have to. The public call out, I thought, it just takes it over the top to me.
6: At this point, mm-hmm. to say that it's divisive for someone to state that they're against what's going on right now, given the fact that what's going on is some of the most divisive acts by a president we've ever seen, at this point, you're either on the right side of history or you're in the cult. Thanks for taking my call.
4: Did you see how he tried to back out after he dropped his mic drop line? That's where I didn't want the conversation to go, because it's not about that. The point is, politics and sports don't

0: Athletic. We'll get his thoughts on Game 5 of the Western Conference Finals. OKC up 3-2 with a pivotal Game 6 coming up Thursday from San Antonio. Coming up on the other side, though, man, I want to continue to take your calls on this conversation, and we'll get into Brendan Sorsby next.
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11: 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It appears by its own numbers, the U.S. government seems insolvent. 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

0: 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Here's Linnell Willingham.
1: Here I go. Fresh installment of Westwood One Sports Night. Coming right at you halfway through as we continue to take you coast to coast, bring you the latest and greatest in the world of sports. A lot more to get to, including 1 hour from now, we'll be joined by our pal Law Murray of The Athletic. He will give us his thoughts on game number 5 of the Western Conference Finals between the Spurs and the Thunder. We said it prior to the start of the series. I've been screaming it from the mountaintops really for a little while now, man. This series was going to be a absolute slobber knocker. This series, I called it the next best rivalry in all of pro sports. It has lived up to that hype and then some. Without a shadow of a doubt, it has lived up to that hype and then some. And tonight was no different, man. The one thing that continues to impress me about this series is the responses, right, from both of these teams when they're met with adversity, when they're punched in the face, right? The old adage out there in pro sports, little league sports, regardless, is everyone's got a plan until you get punched in the mouth. Everybody's got a plan until you get popped in the lip. And all postseason long and most recently in this series, both of these teams have done a great job responding when punched in the mouth. Tonight, it was OKC's time to respond and punch back. And they did it. Shai Gilgeous-Alexander, to me, you've watched him get off to slow starts in all five of these games to this point. Yet down the stretch, when they're looking to close these games out, he's the guy that they go to, and he routinely comes up big. He has been special for Oklahoma City. But here's the reality, right? As great as SGA is, this group is not in this position if it's not for their role players absolutely starring in their roles. From Cason Wallace to Isaiah Hartenstein to Aaron Wiggins, you name it, man. Their role players have starred in their roles, including a man that's now being talked about as, this is crazy, but it's kind of where we're at this point. A man that's being talked about is arguably the greatest role player of all time. Saw him do it with the Lakers. Saw him do it with OKC last year. And he came up big again tonight when his team needed him the most. Off the bench, 22 points and a hell of a lot of good defense from one Alex Caruso. He was awesome. A plus 18 tonight for Oklahoma City, man. His starting point guard, SGA, couldn't stop giving the praise out postgame. He had this to say about Alex Caruso in his phenomenal performance in game 5.
2: He has the most championships on this team, first and foremost. So he's played in the most big games, biggest games on this team. So that experience you can't recreate, you can't manufacture, you either go through it or don't. And he's just like, AC isn't like some uber talented guy. Like, he's not some guy that's 6'7" with a 7'3" wingspan and shoots lights out. Like, but he's one of the, not if the best competitor in the NBA, like night in and night out. And he wears that, and he sets that tone for us as a group. And it's come full fledged this series with guys out and maybe him having to step up. But, yeah, he wears that hat for this group all season long, and it's on TV every night now, so the world's getting to see it. But, yeah, he's huge for us.
1: It is the true mark of a champion, man, honestly. Just what Alex Caruso has done, the way that he has grinded here throughout the course of this series and throughout the regular season as well, man. The injury situation for OKC, this isn't something that's new. They dealt with this throughout the course of the regular season, and there's a reason that they're battle-tested and they're responding to the injuries and the attrition as well as they are. They've been here before. They're prepared for this moment, man. I think Coach Dagnall deserves all the credit in the world as well. It feels like he's kind of the unsung hero when it comes to all of this, the forgotten man, so to speak. But he's just as important as anybody that's a part of this process, man. I gave him his flowers about an hour ago, but I want to give him again here. Chet Holmgren was special to start the game. But what he did offensively, coming out, being aggressive, it's what we've needed from him. The shooting splits in the series, his numbers in this series, have totally taken a dip on the offensive end of the floor. I do not want the defense to be forgotten about when we have our conversations about Chet Holmgren. He is leading the pack, being physical with Victor Wembanyama, being physical, protecting the rim. Chet has been good on defense. They needed his offense tonight, and they got it to start this basketball game, man. So shout out to Oklahoma City, overcoming what was, again, another slow start for one Shai Gilgeous-Alexander, but down the stretch he was able to do his thing. This depth, though, and I keep going back to it, right? The depth that OKC has, and tonight they only played, what, five guys off the bench instead of seven, which we've seen at times. They played five guys off the bench tonight, and the one thing that I continue to be impressed by, when you're this deep and you pride yourself on effort and hustle and tenacity and really getting after it on the defensive end of the floor, when that is what you pride yourself on, when you're able to go 10, 11 guys deep, there is no drop-off when it comes to that energy. There is no drop-off when it comes to that play style. And that, to me, has been the most impressive part, you know, about Oklahoma City to this point, man. But I mentioned it. Role players were great. You know who else was great? One Chet Holmgren came up big for Oklahoma City tonight. SGA, the man of the hour, the leading scorer for tonight, had this to say about the big fella, Chet Holmgren, coming up big tonight.
3: As a player, you're going to go through ups and downs. Like, I don't ever worry about Chet just because I know, like, how much he loves the game, how much he cares, how much he works. Like, he'll figure it out no matter what it looks like. Like, he'll get to it. And I bet on Chet 10 times out of 10, and he proved why I bet on him tonight. As a player, you're going to go through ups
1: and look, downs. Sometimes, you know, you hear people talk about coach speak and so on and so forth, the people speaking in cliches and this and that. That wasn't no cliche. Wasn't cliche at all. Wasn't coach speak. There's a trust and a belief that he has in Chet Holmgren. And for Chet to play the way that he played tonight and to give you, you know, his regular season scoring output tonight, I thought it was big, and they needed him. Because once again, as I've been reiterating, Shai did not start the game, you know, off well. He didn't, and he hasn't throughout the entirety of this series. Tonight, though, Chet was there to ultimately pick up the pieces. I started off the show with this, and the more and more we think about it, we're about halfway through here tonight. The more and more I think about it, the more conviction I have when saying it, man. I know that De'Aaron Fox tonight shot a lousy 4 for 15. I know that Devin Vassell shot a lousy 2 for 11. I know Dylan Harper was just 1 of 5 with 3 turnovers off the bench. The reason the Spurs lost tonight is because they didn't get enough offense from Victor Wembanyama. They simply didn't. And I know what some folks are going to say, well, Linnell, they gave up 127 points. What about the defense? Right? They allow OKC to shoot 48% from the field and 44% from 3. What about the defense? I thought the defense was fine. Sometimes you just got to shake your opponent's hand and say, hey, Slim, you were the better guy tonight. I think that if you're in San Antonio, that's what you got to do on that end of the floor, so to speak. They made tough shots. They were contested. You saw the length of this group on full display. Oh, that's fine. Victor Wembanyama was not good enough tonight offensively. Bottom line, he was not good enough. And it starts with the mentality to me. And we've been talking about it all night, right? You have to be more aggressive offensively. I don't know if it's him wanting to be a good teammate. I don't know if it's him wanting to please his teammates. I don't know if it's him not trying to beef with anybody. But Victor, We've seen it all throughout the postseason. What the answer is, it's you playing from the free throw line and below, dominating. You are the most impactful role threat in all of the NBA in the 3-point shooting numbers from the corner this year. For San Antonio, proved that they attempted the most corner threes this year in NBA history. Why? Because of Wemby's role, the gravity that he has on the roll. And when he's done it in this series, it's worked. When he's been aggressive offensively in the series, they've had no answer for it. So for them to continuously go away from it is frustrating. It honestly is. When they continue to go away from it, it's frustrating. He was 4-for-15 tonight. I wouldn't have gave a rat's ass. I would have preferred him to be 4-for-25, right? I just want the aggression to be there. I want the mentality to be there on that end of the floor. And right now, for a guy that I think has the potential to be the greatest of all time, the mentality offensively tonight, it wasn't there. I could say all that and then on the same breath say this. Without a shadow of a doubt, he will show up in Game 6. Without a shadow of a doubt, he will respond in Game 6 the way that he's responded all postseason. This is what it is, man. The one thing I didn't like tonight from San Antonio, and we've seen it at times, you know, throughout the course of this postseason, the whining from San Antonio, specifically Stephon Castle. And I love everything about Castle, junkyard dog mentality, toughest dude in the room, somebody that I'd want in a damn bar fight with me. It's him. This whining and crying that he's been doing on the floor is kind of rubbed me the wrong way. Here's what he had to say post-game about the way the game is being officiated. Take a listen.
2: You know, trying to play through it, you know, it's tough. I just think with the way they guard, how physical they are, we don't get that same luxury to be able to play as physical on the other end at times. But offensively, I think we do a good job of screening and playing through it. So I think we create a lot of advantages, but I think we just missed a lot of open shots tonight. You know, trying to play through.
1: I thought at the tail end of that, you heard the maturity come out of him a little bit more accountable for what happened towards the tail end of that. But the bigger picture thing is like, yo, you gotta be better. Gotta be better. He struggled tonight, man. He struggled to shoot the ball from three in this series after shooting the cover off the ball in the first two series. So it's been interesting to watch here, man. Bottom line, though, Victor Wembanyama has to be better if San Antonio is going to have an opportunity to win at home in game number 6. I expect him to win, though, man. Backs against the wall. I fully expect him to come out swinging, man. 310-840-4910 is the number. Let's hear from our guy, John, out in Toronto, wanting to check in. John, what's going on, man? Welcome in.
4: Yeah, great to talk to you. I guess a couple words on the New York Giants situation. I guess I'll echo some of what I heard. It was a little bit unwise, and I think I'll echo also your emphasis. It was a little bit, only a little bit, unwise on Jackson Dart's part. At this point in his career, if you're Tom Brady, you can go whole hog, you know.
1: Right.
4: But even he was, because right, there's nothing wrong with it, and there is a double standard. We don't have to get into that too much. There is a double standard where, because of sort of the way a lot of media leans, sort of let's say a left leaning celebrity or athlete would tend to get away with it without less criticism versus right leaning, whatever. But you know, but it is also an honor, like you said, to introduce the president, and he didn't say anything crazy so. For him, it's a small faux pas. It could be, actually, now that I was thinking about it, and one of the other callers alluded to it, it could be that he was trying to ingratiate himself, in addition to maybe believing it, trying to ingratiate himself to his new head coach, who is a Republican. It was colossally dumb.
1: Then he's totally tone deaf. I appreciate the call, man. We're not even really on that anymore, but I appreciate you. Let's go to our guy Jim in New Hampshire, wanting to check in. Jimbo, what's going on, man?
5: How you doing, my friend?
1: I am good, buddy.
5: Hey, just wanted to say, Wembanyama, he has to keep shooting more. I mean, you know, back in the day, if Larry Bird had a cold night, just keep giving him the ball. And he's going
1: to
5: heat up.
1: So you just kind of added on to the conversation in a way that I appreciate. We were talking about this earlier. How much of the onus goes on Wemby? How much goes on Mitch Johnson, the head coach, not putting him in position to succeed more?
5: Yeah, I you got to put something on the coach. But, I mean, it's Wemby out. Don't play. But, I mean, the Knicks have a solid chance in this now. They really do. And I hate to say that, being a Boston fan.
1: It's going to be fascinating to see how that group is how that group is ultimately able to, you know, battle coming up here in the NBA Finals. I do know this. My thoughts on them throughout this postseason has totally changed, man, for sure.
5: Yeah, well, the Knicks are going to have plenty of rest. And
1: we'll see if that rest hurts them or helps them. I appreciate the call. 310-840-4910 is the number. Let's do this. Let's take a timeout. Put a pause on things here for a second. I want to talk about a couple of different things coming up on the other side of the break. One, our guy Law Murray is going to join us coming up here in about 45 minutes, so make sure you stick around for that. One, I want to let you hear from James Harden and Kenny Atkinson, who went out totally sad as they were swept by the New York Knicks. And then I want to give you an update on a story we haven't spent a ton of time on here on this program, but I think it's fascinating. We got a massive, massive update in the case of one Brendan Sorsby, the quarterback from Texas Tech, the NCAA making a ruling on whether he's going to be able to play coming up here in 2026. We'll give you the details on that next here on Westwood One Sports Night.
0: The Knicks are headed to the NBA Finals for the first time since 1999. Back then, we had dial-up internet. Livin' La Vida Loca topped the charts. And the world was worried about Y2K. Yeah. It's been a while. Congrats, Big Apple. Party like it's 1999. Westwood One Sports.
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1: Westwood One Sports Night continues as we continue to take you coast to coast, getting you up to 3 a.m. Eastern time. Law Murray of The Athletic going to join us coming up in about a half hour or so. We'll get his thoughts on game 5 of the Western Conference Finals between the Spurs and the Oklahoma City Thunder. What a series that has been here to start. We'll get Law's opinion on it. Coming up here momentarily, the New York Knicks punched their ticket to the Eastern Conference Finals, the NBA Finals, which starts a week from today. They'll obviously await the winner of OKC and San Antonio. The New York Knicks, I mentioned it earlier, to me this is probably the most impressive run that we've ever seen anyone go on in the Eastern Conference postseason. Just their dominance, the point differentials, the greatest ever in an 11-game stretch in postseason history. The true shooting percentage at 62.5% is the best true shooting percentage in a postseason ever by a team. They're quite literally doing the damn thing, man. And look, some folks are going to say, well, how much of a shot do you give them in the finals? They have totally changed my opinion on them in terms of the finals, right? And some folks are going to say, well, you beat Cleveland. Right? Like, is that really a tall task? You beat Cleveland. You beat, you know, you didn't really have any stiff competition to get to this point is what the argument's going to be. And in terms of who they beat to get to the finals, I mean, Cleveland was sorry. The way that Cleveland looked in this series, just they looked spineless. They looked gutless. They looked like a group that lacked leadership. They looked like a group that lacked any sense of urgency. And I use, you know, talk about sense of urgency and desperation all the time when we talk about the postseason. When Cleveland put on tape the effort that they gave, and it's always a slippery, slippery slope to go down in terms of questioning a team's effort, right? Very risky thing to do. These are grown professional athletes, and nobody wants to have their effort questioned, but hot damn. Just the way that New York scored in transition, Cleveland's unwillingness to get back defensively, their unwillingness to slide their feet defensively in the half court, they just look totally disinterested throughout the entirety of this series. And I think what you saw from New York is part of why we give them a puncher's chance, but you also saw why the future in Cleveland is extremely bleak. The shocker of the afternoon to me. We've had a bunch of stories break. We'll get you an update on the Brendan Sorsby situation. We'll get you up to speed on Meek Mill versus LeBron James, which is just epic. But man, the most wild story tonight was Kenny Atkinson. He's going to be brought back by Cleveland. That was reported by Shams Charania and Brian Windhorst of ESPN, is that he is going to be back as the head coach of this group. He made a total ass of himself throughout this series with some of his comments at the podium postgame. Here's what he had to say, and I promise this ain't no AI. This is Kenny Atkinson. If you're out there in Cleveland listening, I'm sorry. This is Kenny Atkinson, the head coach of the Cleveland Cavaliers. He had this to say after falling down 0-3 against the New York Knicks. Take a listen.
2: I think we won the expect. I said 3 out of 3. We're 2 out of 3. And the expected, if you guys follow that, is that it was an expected score. You know, and we won 2 out of 3. And I know you're looking confused, but I.
3: No, I'm not.
2: There is really, you know, if you believe in process and all that, like, man, up. So, I, you know, take that later. I know I don't throw that on them. I see it for myself.
1: He was serious. He basically was trying to say down 0-3, we technically won 2 out of the last 3 games in terms of expected. And that's looking at the analytics, basically saying, based off of how you shot, based off how you started the game, so on and so forth, your percentage chances of winning the game. They were expected to win 2 out of the last 3, but ultimately came up short. Why? Based off how they played. So when you hear that sort of excuse making from your head coach, naturally, and maybe I'm reaching, naturally to me, there is a trickle-down effect that it has on the rest of your basketball team. Naturally to me, it feels like there's just a lack of accountability from the top down when it comes to Cleveland. Almost as if there's this happy-to-be-here mentality. And Kenny Atkinson, after they got swept last night, sounded like a coach that was happy to be here. Here's what he had to say when recapping the season for the Cleveland Cavaliers last night.
2: That was the task, right? Take another step. And we know, you know, Knicks were in the conference finals last year, right? This is how it, you have to, there are barriers, right? And we jumped a barrier that we were stuck on, right? Second round, stuck on that. You make a jump, it's hard, not easy to do in a really competitive East.
1: So part of what he said is obviously true, right? Technically, yeah, they did make a jump. They got further than what they got last year. But everyone knows this was a team that was going to be judged off of whether they made it to the finals or not. In an Eastern Conference that, you know, prior to the start of the season with the injuries that Boston had and the injuries that Orlando suffered throughout the course of the season, the injury to Tyrese Halliburton last year in the finals, this conference was supposed to be wide the hell open. So, yeah, technically great. They, you know, They got further than what they've gotten, than what they got previously, but they clearly, to me, didn't live up to expectation, right? This was a group that was expected to make the finals, like, based on the attrition that, you know, existed throughout the rest of the conference. They were supposed to make the finals. They obviously did not. To me, they didn't, in large part because Donovan Mitchell was a one-man show, it felt like. He did not get the help that he needed, and he wasn't good enough defensively throughout the course of this series. But Evan Mobley, Jared Allen, James Harden, all three of those dudes, totally inconsistent. But it's James Harden who he consistently put under the microscope, and he was hunted out defensively. The best way that I can describe James Harden and where things currently sit for him and why he looks the way that he looks at this point. Father Time is undefeated, except in its current bout against LeBron James. But, like, you could tell, bro. Like, he doesn't have the burst offensively to blow by guys. Think about what James Harden was doing, man. His ability to get downhill and get to the cup and forcing the defense to collapse, he specialized in it. He's not that guy anymore offensively. Everything is tough for him offensively. Everything. And when you look at the length in the defenders at New York had, they made life hell for James Harden. That same issue that he has offensively, lacking the burst, lacking the explosiveness, it's why he is a damn traffic cone on the defensive end. He cannot move his puppies laterally. He can't. The sad part about it is I feel like everyone but James Harden understands that. Here's what James Harden had to say post-game when asked, you know, how he thought he played this series.
3: I think I did pretty good, you know. Like, I don't grade myself off shot making. You know, I think coming here was just a piece to fulfill whatever needs to be fulfilled. And, you know, defensively being extremely solid, offensively, you know, getting guys shots and fitting into a system that was already in place.
1: I was totally taken aback by those comments, man. There's a right time and place for everything. That may have been the truth, because I do, you know, just based off of some folks' comments on Twitter, people are trying to make it seem like his shortcomings defensively are being way overblown. I don't think that's the case. But if that is true, that's not the time and place to say it. Right? At the podium, you're a veteran leader of this team. Take accountability. Take accountability. That's it. You're a veteran, all top 75 player, been around the block too many times. Take accountability in that specific situation. And unfortunately, James Harden did not. It leads us to believe, like, hey, what is next here potentially for the Cleveland Cavaliers? Brian Windhorst of ESPN is reporting sooner rather than later, they are going to be engaged in trade talks with Milwaukee in a deal centered around one Evan Mobley. We'll see which way Cleveland ultimately goes, but damn. Feels like that group coming up short the way that they did. Like I always say, when you come up short in the postseason in the NBA more than any other sport, there are usually some pretty sweeping consequences that come your direction. Benny is in Dallas wanting to chime in. Benny, what's going on, man? Welcome into Westwood One Sports Night.
4: Hey, how's it going tonight, Linnell, man? Look, you know, you and I had a conversation a few days ago about this same thing, you know, and I think I mentioned to you that, San Antonio is just not ready right now. I mean, Wemby is going to be the greatest player I think ever played the game, but right now he's got to beef up and he's got to get him some more wind because down the stretch tonight, I watched this whole game from start to finish. He was tired, and he was outside shooting threes where there's no way he should have been out there. I mean, this guy's 7'4". He should have been in a tank. I mean, you know, pissing people off and wrecking everything. And as far as James Harden goes, it's over, man. 37 years old. I mean, this guy has no pop at all anymore. And he's basically disappeared in almost every playoff series he's ever been in. I mean, game 6, 7, he's nowhere to be found. And he's continued that trend in Cleveland. I don't know why they would even, you know, keep him there any longer.
1: So the fascinating part, and I appreciate the call, brother, the fascinating part on that front when it comes to Harden is all you continue to hear is that, yeah, no matter what, and we talked about this last week, he's going to be back next year. And I don't necessarily understand it. Hopefully for their sake, it's at a much reduced, at a reduced rate and a reduced price, because at this juncture, like, you can't justify paying him $30 million a year, $40 million. You can't. You simply can't, man. And I think what this postseason has showed, I think there's a role for him, but he can't be, he can be no more than a pass first point guard in the playoffs. You need him to lock in on defense. I don't think you're getting any quicker offensively to be able to score at a higher clip. And the defense just gets tougher in the postseason. But offensively, man, offensively, he's cooked. He's a shell of himself. He just is, man. He just is. We'll see what happens. Maybe one LeBron James is able to take his talents back to Cleveland. That would be something. I wanted to get to this college football news that we got earlier today, and it's a story we haven't talked a whole lot about here on this program, myself specifically here. The NCAA denied Texas Tech quarterback Brendan Sorsby's request to be reinstated as eligible for the 2026 season. This whole case is nutty. Sorsby caught betting on all kinds of things. Soccer, football, basketball, you name it. And to his defense team's credit, this was the best defense, period, right? They tried to say he had a gambling problem. Because of that problem, he should be eligible to play, because why hurt a kid in a situation that's clearly got an addiction, an issue? Why hurt a kid instead of trying to help the kid? Well, the NCAA called poppycock on him having an addiction, and they said, we don't give a damn if you have an addiction. You are not going to play during the 2026 season. And every time something big comes up in gambling, in pro sports, collegiate sports, it gets me asking the million-dollar question, man, and it's my biggest fear as a sports fan. I want your calls on this at 310-840-4910. Brendan Sorsby, the latest to get popped for sports gambling. Are you afraid as a sports fan? Are you fearful as a sports fan of the potential of, like, sports gambling ruining the integrity of not just pro sports, but as you're seeing here with Brendan Sorsby, collegiate sports as well? Do you see sports gambling undermining the integrity of college sports and pro sports down the line here? 310-840-4910 is the number. We'll take your calls on that. Plus, I'll tell you why LeBron James and Nike totally slimed out Meek Mill. 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
23: A better life with Dr. Sanjay Gupta.
24: We all know how important it is to stay active as we age, especially as we get older. But I've come to realize that for as good as people are about getting their cardio in, a lot of older folks really don't seem to be doing the recommended amount of strength training or even understand why it's so important. It helps you stay functional and therefore independent for as long as possible. Certified strength and conditioning specialist Dana Santis says a great place to start is not with dumbbells or barbells, but with your body weight, which allows you to build strength while also learning how your body moves and where your limitations exist. It also reduces the risk of overwhelming your connective tissue, which adapts more slowly than muscles as we get older. Once you're comfortable, you can dial up that intensity, but do it slowly, do it carefully. I'm Dr. Sanjay Gupta, helping you live a better life.
25: This hit song that came out back in like 2012 had me in middle school acting a damn fool. Had me in high school acting a damn fool. I think it came out in my like eighth grade year. But apparently, LeBron James and Nike are doing a brand collab, and there's new merch and new shoes with dreams and nightmares on it. LeBron is getting ready to drop the Nike Zoom LeBron 23 Lux Dreams and Nightmares, along with a Dreams and Nightmares t-shirt that in quotes says about damn time. It basically has the dates of every championship that LeBron has won in his career. And on top of the shirt, right under the collar, it says Dreams and Nightmares. Meek Mill publicly went to Twitter and added Nike and said, "So at Nike, just going to take my whole brand and mash it up with LeBron? What is this? Why wouldn't anybody holler at me about this? I thought the snakes was fake. I thought the sneaks was fake. What's up with this?" So Meek Mill has kind of got a point, right? Like, if you're Nike and LeBron and you were going to do a Dreams and Nightmare collaboration, why wouldn't you include Mr. Dreams and Nightmares himself? Because they didn't have to, guys. Here's why. 8 days ago, meaning May the 18th, of 2026, 14 years after the song came out. It was just Dreams and Nightmares was officially trademarked 8 days ago. 8 days ago. I don't know who's in Meek's corner. I don't know who's helping Meek Mill make decisions. This is some of the stupidest stuff I've seen ever. Ever. And I almost feel bad for Meek. Because it's like, dog, if you ignorant, you ignorant. If you don't know better, you don't know better. But like, dog, how the hell your whole artistry at this point, your whole brand is centered around three words, dreams and nightmares. So for you to not have the wherewithal to protect yourself from a business standpoint, it's embarrassing. Honestly, this is why people have, you know, agents. That's why I have Denton as my damn advocate. So I don't do stupid things like Meek Mill not trademarking Dreams and Nightmares, dog.
0: Meek Mill's agents around him are so bad that they didn't even trademark it to try and steal from him.
25: They
0: spent years of this being unmarketed, and no one swooped in to be like, you know what? Let's take advantage of the rapper that maybe is misguided, and we will take this. No one did that either.
25: It's disappointing. It's sad. How does something like – I almost thought it was fake, then. You know how the internet gets nowadays and how Elon Musk and his X app works. You got to, you know, corroborate evidence, so to speak. I thought this was fake. It is real. Meek is silly, man. This is silly.
0: His reputation's been kind of struggling the last, 10 years.
25: Yeah, ever since he got bodied by the singing guy. It's been...
0: You're goat. It's actually your fault. You should be taking the blame for this.
25: I am in no way responsible for the immaturity of Meek Mill and his team.
0: It's definitely Nicki Minaj's fault.
25: Well, she's ridiculous. Anybody publicly backing her in 2026, you're just horny.
0: Easy, Mr. Positive. Calm down.
25: Yeah, that's the best way that I can put it. But it's incredible that this is happening. I do want to get to Drake before we end the show, and I hope our esteemed producer gives me the opportunity.
0: Yeah, we can do that at 3:01 a.m.
25: Huh?
0: What?
25: Hopefully we get the chance to celebrate the accomplishments of one Aubrey Drake Graham tonight. Is that something you see us doing later in the show?
0: What accomplishment?
25: That's a tease, actually. I'll save that for when we actually celebrate the accomplishment. You know the accomplishment. So, like, this bit that you're doing is actually incredible. How can you, even on a day like today, where all 92 of the damn songs that he dropped charted on the Billboard Top 100, you can't give credit and flowers even on a day like today, Denton.
0: You didn't tell me what he did. What am I celebrating?
25: Well, I'll tell you a little bit later on in the show. That's why you should stick around. We'll ask Law Murray what he thinks of Drake's accomplishment. Coming up here momentarily, our friend from The Athletic is going to join us. Him and his colleagues over at The Athletic did an interesting exercise last week where they broke down and split up 100 different players, I believe, throughout the association into several different tiers. And he gave us who he thought was the best player currently in the association. He will share

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1: You bet your bottom dollar it's Westwood One Sports Night. And this is the youngest in charge, Linnell Willingham, rocking out with you for one final hour, the final hour of power as we get you up to 3 a.m. Eastern time. We take you coast to coast here on Westwood One Sports Night. We appreciate you joining us after you choose to do so. What a night it has been. We started things off in the association. We will get back there momentarily. SGA and the Thunder with a huge win tonight, going up 3-2. Looking to close this bad boy out on the road Thursday night in San Antonio. Another, you know, night where SGA didn't shoot it well to start. Chet Holmgren, his early first quarter offense, I thought was huge for OKC and allowed them to kind of weather the storm early on. The big story, though, here tonight to me is I wanted Victor Wembanyama to be more aggressive from the outset offensively, and it feels like for whatever reason, Mitch Johnson and company, they will not use the formula that's gotten them here to this point, and I would like to see them play through Wembanyama a little bit more. I want to see him be more aggressive offensively. I think it was something like 7 shot attempts in the first half. He's got to take it upon himself to be more aggressive on that end of the floor on a night where Vassell and Foxy did not shoot it well. They needed his offense. He didn't give it to him until the second half, and at that point it was a little bit too late. He was 4 of 15 tonight from the field. He's got to be better. And quite frankly, I expect him to respond coming up on Thursday in game number 2 from San Antonio, the way that he has responded all year long. All right, now we go out to the guest hotline where we find our pal Law Murray of The Athletic. Always kind enough to give us some time, a friend of the program. You can give him a follow on the X app at Law Murray, the NU. I just peeped your updated bio. If anyone's looking for a summer run partner, my brother Law is always 6'6 wingspan, brother. I dig it.
2: People don't know until they get on the court with me and try some lazy passes. And, you know, that wingspan is paired with a great pair of hands. I get steals, brother. So,
1: I dig it, man. Appreciate you making some time for us, as you frequently do, my friend. A lot to talk about. We'll get into the offseason. We'll talk and look ahead at what the Knicks have done. And we'll also ask you about the piece and the project that you all have been working on at The Athletic, where you've tiered a bunch of dudes throughout the course of this NBA postseason, eager to hear how you came to your conclusions. But we got to start with game 5 tonight, man. This was one of those games, Law. OKC was clearly the more desperate team going into this one. Backs against the wall. You couldn't go down 3-2 and then try to go into San Antonio and keep your season alive. Your initial thoughts on what you saw tonight?
2: Yeah, I believe it was Chet Holmgren. I'm not on the road, so don't quote me. But I believe it was Chet who made the astute observation that the Spurs played with the desperation of a team with their season on the line Sunday in game 4. And I, you know, if I'm right in saying that this was Chet observed of his own team and possibly of himself, that they did not bring the same level of urgency to that game. And you saw how that played out. Like, it was the first time in 4 years that Oklahoma City failed to score 90 points, and they weren't close to 90. They barely scored 80 in game 4. So I was looking to see what the response was going to be. I was looking to see what the officiating was going to look like, because I felt like San Antonio beat the hell out of Oklahoma City, and that none of their best players handled it well. None of their satellite players handled it well. What I saw was a level of aggression from the Thunder. I don't think they were great. They had 7 of what wound up being 17 turnovers in that first quarter. 11 points allowed off of those turnovers. But I felt like they set a tone of urgency in terms of how they were going to just be aggressive and the turnovers were bad. I mean, they were bad all night. Spurs had 14 steals, but I loved how Shet played to begin the game. He was 4 for 4. Yep. The rest of his team in that first quarter was 6 of 16. I didn't think Shea was great to begin the game, but what Shea did do, and this was aided by the Spurs fouling, you know, especially their bench. The bench came in and they just weren't very disciplined. Shea lived at the free throw line, and a lot of it was just bonus awareness. You know, the Spurs fouled Shea, and it wasn't necessarily in the act of shooting. I saw Julian Champagne, two hands in Shea's back. I saw Steph Castle multiple times, 30 feet from the basket, foul Shea when the Spurs were in the penalty. I felt like Oklahoma City definitely needed their home court. I felt like regression to the mean, they were due for some of it, and that's what they got. They shot well. The officiating was what it was. I mean, Shea scored half of his points from the free throw line, but Wemby scored 60% of his points from the free throw line.
1: Yeah.
2: And pretty much the difference in the game was Shea had some success and Wemby had very little. I mean, Shea outscored Wemby by 12 points in a game that the Thunder won by 13 points. I mean, that's pretty much the sum of the game for me.
1: Tells you the story. So I want to put Victor Wembanyama under the microscope here for a second, Law. I have given him credit all postseason long, and I wonder if you agree with me. I have just, even as recently as game 4, Law, I have been so impressed by his response to adversity throughout this postseason. You look at how he responded in the first game off of the concussion in round 1. You look at how he responded in the game after the ejection in round number 2 against Minnesota. And then in game 4, do or die, not do or die necessarily, but backs against the wall. You needed to tie this series, and he came up big. What did you make of his aggression level tonight? What have you made of Mitch Johnson and his ability to get him the ball in favorable spots? And then do you expect him to once again respond in game 6?
2: Well, I definitely think there's going to be an appropriate response. I feel like both teams are really good, man.
1: Yes,
2: for
1: sure. You
2: have both teams adjusting to the other. You had a team adjust to how belt was dealt in the regular season. I mean, the Spurs beat this team 4 out of 5 times. I mean, you don't even get many opportunities to face a team 5 times in the season. So, like, Oklahoma City had to deal with that. And then game 1, you know, with Oklahoma City not playing for a week, they got tripped up in game 1. And so I don't look at this as a Mitch Johnson thing as much. I mean, Mitch has plenty of tape to look at and see how the Thunder made it difficult for Victor Wembanyama to get to his spots, get touches, and the like. But I think the reality is Victor was just a bystander for most of this game. You know, like we saw in game 3, Victor was saying how he needed to make his teammates better.
1: Right. Yep.
2: And you know, the scoring was there, the defense was there, but also I feel like Victor did a pretty decent job making plays for his teammates. But that's not really a strength of Victor Wembanyama's game at this stage of his career. You know, it's one of the reasons why, you know, I feel like Victor Wembanyama, his ceiling is pretty extraordinary, but that doesn't mean that he is at that level on a consistent basis. Like when he
1: let me interject here for a second because I want to double click on what you said. I think that's fascinating. I agree with you to an extent when it comes to, like, we're not looking for him to be the guy that breaks down the defense and kick out to guys in terms of making them better. Do you think he's talking about just being more forceful on the rolls and the short rolls? Because I think the stat that I pulled, Law, I think they shot the most corner threes in NBA history this year because of the gravity that he has as a role man. They got to put him in the action more is my thing when I point fingers at Mitch Johnson, Law. It's like, get him in the damn action. He has so much gravity as a roller that, like, he makes, even if it's not him finishing or shooting the shot, Law, he just totally changes how you defend them when he's rolling with a purpose to the bucket.
2: Yeah, I feel like that physicality is such an important thing for the Thunder. And when they they are able to be physical. I mean, you know, this game started with a lot of, like, the Spurs got a ton of threes up today. You know, like, Ken Champagne was off to a, he had a 13-point first quarter. You know, he had 6 3-point attempts just himself. And some of those were off of turnovers, live ball turnovers that created advantages because of fast break opportunities. I mean, but I think that's what I'm saying when I say the Thunder's defense, they are physical with him. Yeah. They are pinching in. You know, you're gambling. Like, if the Spurs shoot a normal percentage from three, this is a completely different game. We saw what happened in the third quarter when they started to hit a few more threes when Oklahoma City took a 20-point lead. You know, Devin Vassell had an awful night. He only hit two threes. He only hit two shots the entire game. But the two threes he hit in that third quarter, was like, okay.
1: I think he had one three in that third quarter too, right?
2: Right, he had a four-point play opportunity. He missed the free throw. So, you know, when you look at, like, I know people were clowning Kenny Atkinson for what he said about the process of the game, right? And, you know, to everyone clowning Kenny, it's like, yeah, you should clown Kenny because Kenny can't say that in public. But if you're being real about how you play and how you practice and how you prepare for these games, you're thinking to yourself, just from a number standpoint, from a this is how we play, from a this is how we win standpoint. Look, if you get to the conference finals, you had to end two good team seasons. And that's not even counting the fact that you had to get to the playoffs yourself, right? Like, the San Antonio Spurs are not a great shooting team, but they're pretty good at their process. And if they get the same shots at home, then it's a different game. If they get a different whistle, it's a different game. Everyone is expecting a game seven for those reasons alone. And so Victor Wembanyama, yeah, like that overly aggressive defense, the kind of defense that discourages Victor from just taking the ball and doing things with it, it opened up shots. Like, the Spurs got 92 shots on goal. Six different players for the Spurs took at least 10 shots in this game. And, you know, you had a few decent performances. I mean, Victor did get 12 free throw attempts. Like I said, he had a he had a higher percentage of scoring from the line than Shea did. You know, Julian Champagne, he shot it well. Stephon Castle had a very strong game. But, and then Kelly Johnson played like the actual sixth man of the year. But I'm looking at Fox and I'm looking at Vassell. Like, those guys combined to miss 19 out of 26 shots that they took. Yeah. Actually, 20 out of 20. They missed 20 out of 26 shots.
1: Yeah, that's...
2: I think the way that you got regression to the mean for the Oklahoma City Thunder tonight in game five, I think you can expect some of that to turn around for game six. But the biggest thing that we were talking about, Wemby's not a strong playmaker at this stage of his career. He's not a Jokic. He's not a Luka. You know, Shea Gilgeous-Alexander struggle with turnovers, struggle with his efficiency from the field. But you know what? This dude is averaging his most assists in any series of his playoff career. And, you know, if Wemby were to come up with that level of playmaking for his teammates, some of that is missed shots.
1: Right.
2: But a lot of it is just you're not asking Wemby to do those things. And I'm not sure Wemby's capable. I'm sure he's capable of doing all things. You know, he's our alien overlord. But that is an area of improvement. And Victor has many areas of improvement, especially offensively. So the response is going to be multi-layered on Thursday night. It's not just going to be make shots and prey on the officiating.
1: Our alien warlord, our alien troop, one Victor Wembanyama. I do expect him to respond. I'm surprised that he wasn't more aggressive tonight from the outset, but I do expect him to respond the way that he's responded all postseason long. We'll see who ultimately is able to have the edge coming up here in a pivotal game six on Thursday. Real quick, on the Knicks, Law. One of the best runs we've ever seen in a postseason. Do you give them let me rephrase it. What type of chance do you give them in a finals matchup? And do you think this run is more of a byproduct of who they played or just them playing tremendous basketball right now?
2: Yeah, I'm going to give credit to the Knicks. Like, you know, they had 2 1-point losses in the Hawks series, and you know, the same things that you would have been saying about the Knicks came out. And they weren't a great regular season team. They were a good regular season team. They were contenders based off of their run last year, but they didn't really play to that standard consistently. They showed flashes. You know, there was a flash in there where they were the best defense in the league for a quarter of the season. They obviously won the NBA Cup. But, you know, the success wasn't exactly linear this year. But this is a special run. Like, they've won 11 in a row. They haven't, as a franchise, won that many games in a row in 13 years. I'm talking regular season or postseason, obviously. And they're not just winning these games. I mean, even the overtime game win was a double-digit win. And, you know, they're mopping the floor with these teams. You know, they play maybe one competitive game a series. And even, again, after they realized CJ McCollum was the best player on the Hawks, that series wasn't close. I mean, they closed them out by 51 points. So I'll give credit to the Knicks. Have they played the best competition? No. Is that the Knicks' problem or fault? No. Will they play a much better team and a much more rested team and a team that will have home court advantage in the finals? Also, yes. So I'm not looking at the Knicks replicating what they've done to get to the finals in the finals. But you have to respect that. They're playing great. They clearly are playing hard for each other. They're playing for a coach that is pushing the right buttons right now. All the respect in the world to Mike Brown. And yeah, they're going to sit back and see if their opponent is known Thursday or Saturday.
1: Law Murray from The Athletic joins us right here on Westwood One Sports Night. You can give him a follow on the X app at Law Murray, the NU. We're going to get into the project that you did at The Athletic throughout the course of the past week or so, coming up here momentarily. As we peek ahead of the offseason in the NBA, Law, which offseason rumor to this point do you think has the most legs to it?
2: Man, I hate offseason rumors, but I mean, I'm looking at some obvious guys who their run with their current teams is over. And I mean, the top of the list is obviously Giannis Antetokounmpo. It just doesn't make sense to bring him back. Like, the Bucks need to really replenish their assets. Taylor Jenkins could coach Giannis. They have relationships. Jenkins was a Bucks assistant. You know, I would be sad because I really enjoyed Giannis Antetokounmpo in Milwaukee specifically. And I'm interested to see what his next team looks like and what kind of team you put around him, what that trade looks like, that package looks like. But, I mean, he is Milwaukee what Kevin Durant was to Phoenix last year. And I'm just like looking ahead. Like, I don't want to talk about this dragging out. And the Bucks were bad enough this past season to make it clear that it's time for both sides to start over.
1: Yeah. What is more likely in your neck of the woods, a co-star being brought in for Kawhi, or the number 5 overall pick being?
2: Wow, I would say the 5th pick being dealt, but I think they're drafting a player. So okay. That 5th pick being dealt is a matter of they're going to try and either move up or they're going to move slightly down. The Clippers know that they need a pick, but I think the Clippers know that they tried for years to appease Kawhi specifically to try and put the best team possible around Kawhi. And, you know, I feel like those efforts were good efforts and that Kawhi's body betrayed him. And Kawhi's body has been healthier the last couple of years. The Clippers learned a lot in 2025. They learned what they felt like they needed. They didn't do the best job of putting their team together. I didn't realize that until, ironically, Kawhi got hurt. You know, Kawhi not being healthy started a domino effect that led to the Clippers failing in November, and that changed the calculus for the rest of their season. Like, James Harden doesn't look at Cleveland as an appealing, or a more appealing, I should say, situation if the Clippers are just normal in November instead of losing 13 out of 15 games. So this past season was just a further down the road. Like, the beginning and the end was 2024, you know, the last run with Paul George. The Clippers have had a plan, and I feel like a part of that plan is phasing out of the Kawhi era. That doesn't necessarily mean Kawhi needs to leave for that.
1: Well, we'll let you go on this, my friend. I saw, first of all, great job by you on social media laying it out the way that you did. Could you explain to our listeners the project that you did last week at the Athletic, where you tiered, it looked like, over 100 different players in the association, and then tell our listeners how they could check that work out?
2: Yeah, I appreciate everybody who actually reads it. I mean, our team at the Athletic, like, shout out to everybody, the editors, the video team, our social team, and, you know, shout out to everybody who, you know, gave me the feedback that I needed to put this whole thing together. Shout out to Seth Partnow, who was the first person to do this at the Athletic for the time that he was at the Athletic. And when he left the company, they asked me to take it on, and I've done my best with it. So this is, you know, looking slightly ahead. You know, it's not like dynasty rankings, or it's not a lifetime achievement award. It's not even an acknowledgement of who was the best just this year. It's like, who are the players from next year could possibly, you know, do the most to help a team win a championship with just their presence? And it's a lot. It's super subjective. And I try and use a bunch of objective measures to, you know, be fair to the process and fair to the results. But, you know, ultimately, yeah, that's 125 players that I put in these tiers, and in five tiers. We have sub tiers in those tiers to break it down even further, but it's not a ranking. It's like, how do I group these players and do it in a way that kind of puts a hierarchy to the league?
1: When you talk to folks and gather information for this piece, what was the most, the player that you were most surprised to hear certain feedback on?
2: Oh, man, there's so many. There are so many. I mean, I was comfortable jacking Wemby up for sure. I will say that. But I didn't want to put him in the, like, highest of highest tiers, because what we just talked about, right? Like, you know.
1: There's a step to the game Victor that's missing.
2: Yeah. Like, you know, I think we can all be legitimately excited for Victor Wembanyama, right? But it's also like, is he showing you everything right now? No. Can he get there reasonably? Yeah, but, you know, in respect to the guys who are doing it right now, you know, and have done it for a couple of years, I think there's a standard that needs to be set and met. And I think it's cool to watch when a guy actually meets that standard, when you're watching it and he meets it consistently, you know. So, I mean, There was that, you know, Cooper Flag was another one where it's like, you know, people get excited. But also I heard people, you know, who got back to me and was like, this is early for Cooper Flag, you know. Jaylen Brown was another interesting one. I'm not sure where I had him initially, but, you know, people were excited about Jaylen Brown. I wound up not even moving him up that much. Yeah. Like, Jaylen Brown is one of those players who, you know, is more polarizing than he should be. Like, Jalen's a very good player. Now, what that means for the team around him, it's interesting. He's another one where it's like, people have been trying to break up the Celtics for years because, in my estimation, it benefits every other team in the league to break those guys up in Boston much more than it does benefit the Boston Celtics.
1: It's crazy. It's always what comes up whenever – they fall short. It's like clockwork, man. But we all know it. I think Brad Stevens is a smart cookie. And unless the return is something ridiculous, you're probably never going to see that happen. Law, we appreciate you as always, good brother. Continue the good work. We will catch up soon, man. Enjoy the rest of this Western Conference Finals.
2: And thank you for having me, man.
1: Always love catching up with a guy, Law Murray. Just gets you smarter. Make sure you check out his tiers ranking in The Athletic. Just a super deep dive looking at, you know, some of the best players in this league and how they stack up right now and moving forward. About a half hour left to go in the program. We got a lot more to cover, including resetting things here, man. Our top stories of the night, the result of Game 5 in the Western Conference Finals, and a running back for an NFC contender that is in major, major hot water. We'll give you the details on that next. This is Westwood One Sports Night.
0: The Knicks are headed to the NBA Finals for the first time since 1999. Back then, we had dial-up internet. Live in La Vida Loca topped the charts. And the world was worried about Y2K. Yeah, it's been a while. Congrats, Big Apple. Party like it's 1999. Westwood One Sports.
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14: Westwood One Sports Night continues. With the youngest in charge, Lynnell Willingham. Super producer Denton Day with us. Oliver Popular manning the controls. Per usual, there's some bald guy named Mike here tonight with him that I guess he's training. Shout out to you, Mike. Mike, you're a cool dude, so I felt like I could do that with you, man. Shout out to Mike. You're going to be hearing a lot more of Mike as Oliver Popular may or may not be the next great MLB scout. We just don't know yet. We'll keep you up to speed on that news as it is appropriate. There's some calls to get to before we recap our top stories of the night. So let's do that. Super Rossi Day out in Detroit. What's up, pal? So this is why you got dropped on the weekend, because you weren't prepared, and then you proceeded to harass me on my social media accounts, and you're not answering when we're coming to you. Super Rossi Day, are you there? Grow a pair, pal. 310-840-4910 is the number. Let's go to Brandon in Chicago. What up, B? Long time no call, Brandon. What's up, man?
15: What's good, L-Dub? Thanks for taking my call, man.
14: Yes, sir, brother. Good to hear from you, man.
15: So the other guy who was on just earlier kind of stole my thunder, no pun intended. But, you know, the Spurs, their lack of bonus awareness tonight was evident, man, and you kind of saw their, youthfulness come into play, you know, lack of awareness. You know, in the second quarter, I think there was like 6 minutes left, and they were already in the bonus, and they still wanted to live and die by the three. And what I don't understand is that Vassell is such a good penetrator, and, you know, he was still just, you know, jacking up threes. From going forward, I think the Spurs maybe should take advantage of Wemby's ball handling skills and let him kind of drive to the paint, you know, to draw the double teams and then, you know, kick it out. And then, you know, what they can do then is, you know, either drive to the basket again and then leave it for Wemby for a pocket pass, or, you know, shoot up a open look for three if they got it. Maybe even playing Cornette with them, two bigs.
14: So that was the thing. I'm glad you brought that up. So that was the other thing I was going to ask, especially when you consider how Wemby's struggling on the glass, or how he struggled on the glass tonight. Maybe just having somebody else to box out the biggest guy on the Thunder may help him out. You mentioned the youth and the inexperience, right? I was totally surprised tonight to watch them just lack the sense of urgency that I thought that they would have, man. They've done such a good job all postseason playing up to the moment, and tonight they didn't.
15: You know, and you know, you're probably going to laugh at me for saying this, but maybe get McLaughlin in there. You know, he's
14: oh my gosh, Brandon.
15: He won't turn the ball over. He won't make stupid fouls. You know, and he can maybe shoot a couple threes and get a rebound or an assist.
14: I know he came in and he hit a couple threes the other night. They had to go zone because I couldn't play him, man. He's unplayable, dog. And I know what you're saying. Just give you a spark, give you something different. I couldn't do it, Brandon. I couldn't do it. I appreciate the call as always, man. 310-840-4910. Uh-oh, this should be good. Our old pal north of the border, Tony in Montreal. Good morning, good evening, good night, Tony.
16: How you doing?
14: I'm good, man. Good to see you on the line. What's up, man?
16: I was listening to you, and I heard you go to break, and you said quickly, Meek Mill. I'm like, bro, this guy's mentioning Meek Mill. I bet you if I mention Meek Mill back to him, he's going to say, how's this dude from Montreal, this old dude, know about Meek Mill? Well, I got a bunch of young kids. They love Meek Mill.
14: Really?
16: Yeah, my son sends me everything. He sends me anything by Drake, Meek Mill. I got everything. That's the best thing about being old and having young kids, brother.
14: You get the best of both worlds.
16: All the young babes that show, you get to see all the young babes that show up with my son too. That's not a bad deal either.
14: Are you aware of what happened to Meek Mill?
16: Dad, you're not supposed to look at those girls.
14: Are you aware of what happened to Meek Mill, Tony?
16: Yeah, I was pretty flabbergasted, but I don't know. I'm going to just say this, like, because I never mentioned it, but I'm an attorney, and I did 32 years of that type of work.
14: Okay.
16: And I would tell you one thing, man. That guy has some serious lawsuit against his representation. Yeah. If they did not, you know, that type of, I guess, trademark language or poetry or song value that's been like just forgotten and without having had it registered as his personal trademark. It's like Coca-Cola never registering the trademark. It's almost insane. And I think
14: it's crazy.
16: If you look at it another way, Linnell, like LeBron, I know LeBron doesn't have any money. I know he's homeless and he, you know, he's not a worldwide basketball star. He's got nothing going for him. Yeah, and then he's got to go steal the guy's thunder, use another pun, but stealing of the thunder of Meek Mill, a Philadelphia boy that went to jail and all kinds of nonsense, right?
14: I don't get it. But, it wasn't a good look on LeBron's part. I think it's horrible look for him as a brother and the whole nine to have an opportunity to monetized with him, and he chose not to. I don't know what type of beef they got.
16: Linnell, why not share a little of the pot, right?
14: That's how I'm looking at it. Especially since Meek doesn't know no better.
16: Maybe Meek Mill is a great artist, like LeBron is a great athlete. And LeBron should know as a great athlete that sometimes athletes get screwed, you know, in their careers. Sure. So look at Bobby Orr. Allen Eagleson ripped him off for years and years and years. And Bobby Orr, instead of declaring bankruptcy, He paid everybody off and became even a greater star. Eagleson ended up in jail. He's a lawyer from Toronto.
14: Real quick, on the way out, I hope your kid has shared this new Drake album with you, by the way. He's now officially the greatest solo artist of all time, and we know Denton Day doesn't love to hear that.
16: I heard you say that he dropped 92 and they're all on the chart right now. Is that correct?
14: 92 was hyperbolizing it a little bit, but it was north of 60 songs.
16: But let me tell you something. I love Drake.
14: You better love Drake. You're from north of the border. You got to love the border.
16: But you know, everybody in Montreal is like, oh, you hate everybody in the 416, man. We're 514. Like, bro.
14: Oh, you're not from the 6. You don't like the people from the 6. Okay.
16: No, but Linnell, I know you're in the U.S. It's like this, okay? Let's say you're from Boston, and I'm from New York. Look at the vibe between those two cities, right?
14: I got
16: competitive teams, right. Competitive teams, championship cities. One wins a world championship in baseball, another one wins it in football. Montreal's like that. We have the same thing in football. We have the same thing in hockey. And it's always been like that. And the two cities compete because one's a French city, the other is an English city. But the thing is, people don't understand, Montreal's an international city. It's a bilingual city. So we have the ups. We have 24 cups. They have like 16. So there's always that type of gamesmanship going. But I just want to say one thing about this poor guy, Meek Mill. Like, you gotta figure that he's going to get something out of this. Like, I don't think he's...
14: If LeBron's not a scumbag, he will. I appreciate the call. If LeBron's got any class or dignity, it's a really bad look. This honestly could have been our lead story tonight because it's so embarrassing that this is happening.
17: That was a roller coaster by Tony. We hit about 8 different topics.
14: Yeah, like I just felt like he just had his own show here. That was probably the longest call we've ever taken in the history of this show.
17: That was the Tony Show with Lynette Willingham.
14: Yeah,
17: is what that was. I don't even think it's LeBron that's doing this. I think it's his agency. Like, I can't imagine LeBron is negotiating deals or, with all due respect, coming up with creative ideas.
14: Hold on. What do you think? He's not capable of making gear?
17: No. He has people do that for him.
14: Then he goes, with all due respect, and then proceeds to disrespect the hell out of him.
17: Right. You're not great at everything.
14: No,
17: he doesn't need to cosplay as a fashion designer. All he got to do is wear the shoes. He does the cool stuff, and then everybody uses him as the muse to create the sneakers.
14: He is my goat. He's also a habitual liar. So, like,
17: he is. It's actually hilarious how much.
14: Like, it's ridiculous how much he lies. It's pretty bad. He gave an update on his future over the weekend, saying he'd make a decision around July, August. In terms of what he's going to do?
17: August.
14: Yeah, I know. You know he's a me guy. I
17: mean, come on, Aaron Rodgers. Jeez.
14: I think NBA free agency normally opens up July 1st. So I guess he's going to wait. I guess he's going to wait it out and see what ends up happening. It feels like free agency in the NBA has lost its mystique. Just like in the NBA, the best players don't hit free agency anymore. And if they do... It's normally some major baggage that comes along with it, man. All right. We got about a month until the NBA draft. I can't stop thinking about that, my beloved Wizards. A quick thought on Anthony Davis when we come back. We'll put the show to bed and give Drake his flowers next.
13: Where will LeBron take his talents? Will the King continue to hang in Hollywood? Sign with Steph in Golden State? Join the Joker in Denver? Or come home to Cleveland? 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
34: A better life with Dr. Sanjay Gupta.
35: Have you ever noticed that you mostly breathe through one nostril at a time? Even when you're not sick, even when your allergies aren't bothering you. The body actually switches the dominant nostril as frequently as every 2 hours while we're awake. That's according to Adam Taylor, an anatomy professor at Lancaster University in the UK. This alternating cycle is automatic. It's regulated subconsciously by the hypothalamus and the brain, he said. Your body does this to give each nostril a chance to rest and repair so they don't get too dried out, which could make it easier for pathogens and inflammation to cause damage. Now, Taylor also said, studies suggest the left nostril may be more dominant, and when the right nostril is dominant, the body is in a more alert or even stressed state. Who knew? Pretty fascinating stuff. I'm Dr. Sanjay Gupta, helping you live a better life.
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8: Shebang.
7: Shebang. Oh, please tell me you've seen the viral meme of that.
10: Yeah, the guy with the DJ with the towel. Yeah, it's awkward.
8: I love that you love that he's number one as if they're playing a sport. And he celebrated with his little cute balloons.
10: Did you see with all his number ones?
8: My boy showing up like a seven-year-old with his little balloons at his birthday party.
10: You see how even the great he even tries to disparage Drake's greatness. It's amazing.
8: When was the last time you bought balloons?
10: I don't know. I used to like think that I used to get mad at all my friends when they would do the helium trick. I was convinced it would kill you. And anybody that did it, I was against it totally. So
8: that one song is gonna get his ass whooped again.
10: What song are you talking about? The LA song?
8: Janice STFU.
10: Oh, you think it's gonna get you think someone's gonna a certain somebody's gonna come out of the closet? I think Jay-Z's got something prepared for him when he
8: Not
10: when he
8: Jay-Z.
10: Does the New York. Oh, you're talking about Kendrick? I'm so tired of Kendrick.
8: Well, I know, he keeps beating your ass. well, Janice, do you know what Janice is?
10: No.
8: It's the name of Baby Keem's mom. Your man just does not learn.
10: Oh.
8: Yeah. He just doesn't catch the hint. He always goes for women. I don't know. It's weird. That's your boy, though. That's your boy.
10: I don't subscribe to the attacking of the other sex part. I just like the rap music. He had a crazy bar. He said, check signing is my kink. I'm pushing out ink. I feel like a squid. What a bar. You don't seem to be impressed or moved by the bar. That's going to do it for Westwood One Sports Night. Denton hates Drake. I'm going to hate Kendrick just because. Drake told us next we may or may not hate him too. Kidding! Kidding!
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0: hyperbolic most days, right? The radio host comes through. Oh, we got a packed show for you today. Olivia Rodrigo's here. Will Ferrell hosts. No, it is a travesty. What happened to the National Hockey League? The Golden Knights 2, the Avalanche 1. The Golden Knights sweep Colorado. Oklahoma City, 127. San Antonio, 114. 13-point deficit and a 3-2 series lead. Is that insurmountable for a guy named Victor Wembanyama? Oh, Brendan Sorsby, the quarterback at Texas Tech. You mean the former quarterback at Texas Tech. The NCAA said, hey, forever, the rest of time, you can never play here again. Whatever college you want to play in, NCAA-wise, you can't. You're not allowed to. Pending an appeal. Or the New York Knicks. This is the second day in 27 years. Right? You bank it up. This is after 27 years. This is the second day you can say the New York Knicks are in the NBA Finals. Do they have any chance against a red-hot Thunder or a rallying Spurs? That's still a big question weighing on the minds of those in New York with less than a week before the NBA Finals officially starts. This is the first day of the rest of our lives. What else could you want? 310-840-4910. 310-840-4910. If you did not see it last night, we will start in basketball. If you did see it last night, we will start in basketball. Spurs Thunder. This is a trend in the series. San Antonio leads early. San Antonio gets out to a hot start. They were doubling up OKC 16-8. But you knew, and you should know, with the dominance and depth of OKC, San Antonio getting up by 8, 10, 15, they've been up by any number of those this entire series in the first quarter. It does not matter. Oklahoma City's the best team in basketball. Now, I'm going to get to the thesis I'm going to get to in this show over the course of our 3 hours together from 6 a.m. to 9 a.m. as you wake up in Axtell, Texas. The thesis is going to be, hey, I don't think San Antonio's out of the series. I think San Antonio will force seven. Victor Wembanyama will force seven. But before I can get to that thesis, there's one thing I have to do to open the show. That's tell you the Oklahoma City Thunder are the best team in the NBA. That is, it doesn't mean I can't give you reasons why I think San Antonio will win game six and possibly game seven, the same way they did game one in Oklahoma City. But from a depth standpoint, a talent standpoint, top to bottom, 1 to 12, there is nobody like Oklahoma City. 1 to 8, 1 to 10, there's nobody like Oklahoma City. There are maybe a couple teams you could argue, like, hey, 1 through 4, 1 through 5, they're a little bit better than OKC, and the Spurs might be one of those teams. But once you get to that first guy off the bench, second guy off the bench, Oklahoma City is playing dudes that would start almost anywhere else in this league. And now San Antonio, after a long, grueling, brutal playoffs, and the Timberwolves gave them all they can handle, now San Antonio is petering out. This road game didn't look, it had no mirror to game one, where in Oklahoma City, Victor Wembanyama was a star, and the Spurs won. Last night, the Thunder kept pushing and pushing. Oh, we're up by 7. Nope, we're up by 10. Oh, now we're up by 15. How? 18. Oh, no. Oh, you made a run. Now we're only up by 9. Oh, kidding. We're up by 13. Oklahoma City just did. They dangled the keys. There was nothing San Antonio could do. If the Thunder are shooting 44% from three, which they were, 48% from the field, 33 for 38 at the free throw line. So many whistles in this game. So many whistles. It's going to be tough to beat that version of the Oklahoma City Thunder, who led for 78% of the game last night. Shai Gilgeous-Alexander, 7 for 19. Is that good? Not particularly. Not at all, actually. Shai Gilgeous-Alexander, 32 points. Well, how that happens? What that means? 16 for 17 at the free throw line. Now, SGA is not beating the flopping allegations, but it doesn't have to. SGA was getting fouled last night. The whistle was at least consistent, at least on the Thunder side. You knew that SGA was going to get the whistle. He was going to the line. And for San Antonio, team leader in points, Castle. Rebounds, Champagne. Assists, Fox. Where's Victor Wembanyama? It is 38 minutes, 20 points, 4 for 15 shooting, 0 for 5 from 3. And of those 20 points, similar to SGA, 12 for 12 at the free throw line. Ah, that's not a normal Victor Wembanyama stat line. No, Isaiah Hartenstein is on him. Pagan slop. And the Thunder win it 127-114. But how did we get there? Let's take you back to last night. Spurs, early lead and momentum. Listen to the silence. The sound of it. At Oklahoma City last night, after the Spurs go up 20-17 on a Wemby alley-oop.
1: Body's down. Johnson goes inside to Wemby. That's the way to get going. Alley-oop dunk.
0: Dead silent. Oh, no. We saw the script in game one. Come on, Thunder, do something. They do. Oklahoma City would respond momentarily by going on a 15-3 run that would make it 39-30. Jalen Williams with a 3-point exclamation point on the run, and the whole place goes nuts.
1: Holmgren working inside with Harper. Wallace the push. Caruso moves it. Williams the three. Timeout, San Antonio.
0: It's Mike Tirico on NBC with the call. All right. Oklahoma City's back, 39-30. A few minutes later, start the clock again on a San Antonio 9-0 run that would make it 45-44. Just a 1-point deficit for the Spurs. Keldon Johnson slam it home.
2: But you don't want to see that in a flagrant one. Oh, look at this.
1: Keldon Johnson, bully ball 101. It is a 1-point game.
0: Momentum back. The pendulum swinging towards San Antonio. Uh-oh. But from there, it was at that 45-44 mark. It is as if Oklahoma City is just, you know, hey, let's casually take this to 49-46. That turns into 54-46. Then 54-49. And it was that kind of 5-point, 6-point, 8-point rest of the first half. You stayed within that arm's length. And Oklahoma City would lead by double digits, 69-58 at halftime over San Antonio, and not quite look back. That's about where the final score landed, at a 13-point deficit as compared to that 11-point deficit of the first half. Let's coast. We're Oklahoma City. We can do that. That slow buildup, followed by the daggers, the final shots that did it. And Jared McCain was the one to do so. I don't even know. It started to look like. Because, again, anytime the Spurs would get within 7, the Thunder would just right back out. It started to look like there was nothing San Antonio. The magnet was in the ball for OKC. Jared McCain falling away, scoop shot, flip it around, bounce on it crazy style in the third quarter for the Thunder to lead by 18 points.
1: Rough, tough, thick, and physical. McCain and his arm. Oh! And Fox's arm, and he scored anyway.
0: I love the Tirico. Oh, it freaked him out. That's the moment. Early third quarter. Everything's going in. Then on to the fourth, where Jared McCain did it again, this time from deep.
1: Gilgeous Alexander, now the ball handler, McCain, lifting, punching, knocking a three.
0: .118-103, 3:42 remaining. Any of those, I don't know, you know, they're only down by 12. Could the Spurs go on a late run? That was squashed by Jared McCain. A stud last night for the Thunder. McCain, top notch, namely in the clutch. His final stat line, 33 minutes, 20 points on 7 for 19, which we talked about earlier, is not great. But Jared McCain made the most of the opportunities he was given when it counted at the highest level. Welcome to the starting lineup. final call last night, Oklahoma City. I asked you yesterday. I said it the other day. We haven't seen this 125, 130 point performance from OKC this postseason. When do we get that? The Spurs defense is pretty good. We got it. We got it last night. 127-114. Mike Tirico, bring us home.
1: Game number five to the Thunder. One win from a return to the finals. And an epic game six awaits us on Thursday night.
0: Now, I told you that I told you the Thunder had early struggles in this, and that Shea Gilgeous-Alexander's stat line did not look great. And especially his shooting from the floor did not look great. He would go on to say this was one of the worst games of his career, that his, one of the worst starts of his career, at least, and he felt like that. But I don't even want to hear from him on that. I'd rather hear from Mark Dagno on SGA having a tough start, because Dagno's like, oh, dude, we this is the MVP. Everything and the team around him to lift him up. Here's Mark Dagno on SGA not having it in the opener.
3: I mean, like I've said before, I'm not like crazy about who the starters are. It's just the first substitution. We just thought, you know, he could give us some good stuff with that unit, just based on where we are right now with a couple of guys out. And he did. He was really good. You know, his pop early was excellent. And he kept himself in the game, you know, and had that flurry in the third and then the flurry again in the fourth. So great mental toughness. You know, I never take it for granted when somebody steps into a role like that in a game like this, but certainly not surprised. He's got great moxie and confidence, and he showed that tonight.
0: Stepped up late. That moxie, that confidence when it mattered, stepped up. And now here's where I was wrong. Here's where I was the idiot of the day on this series. I said, and maybe I have to stand by it, because the series isn't over, but it's at least where I was wrong last night. I said that San Antonio has the better five. Hey, our five, that starting five, is better than any iteration that Oklahoma City can throw on the floor. Victor Wembanyama, huge piece of that. And a healthy De'Aaron Fox, you know, San Antonio at health. And that Oklahoma City, you can have your 12 players. San Antonio's just got to, they have to know, hey, our starters, our best five, will play 38 minutes apiece. Sorry. But if you can go do that and win four games out of this series, we can go to the NBA Finals. Deal? Handshake. Shea Gilgeous-Alexander, the Thunder have proven me wrong that this depth doesn't have to mean as much, that San Antonio can overcome the depth of OKC. OKC, here's SGA at the podium saying, hey, Drake Toll, our depth is why we win.
4: Shea, heard you on the broadcast walk-off interview say you felt like that was one of your worst starts. What do you think about the way that the team was able to withstand that and how you responded once you were able to kind of steady yourself?
5: Yeah, the team was huge tonight, obviously. Let me just mention Chet was big to start the game. Obviously, the bench group came in, gave great minutes. But yeah, those guys, like, I would always say, like, we're a team out there. Like, we don't get this far. I don't have this individual success. This team doesn't have the success without all 15 guys in the locker room, and we proved it tonight. Like, if it was four, five me's out there, we would have been down 20 after the first quarter. But the guys were great to start the game. Yeah, I probably should never start like that again and give us a better chance to win a ball game, but the guys held it down.
0: The depth. Those guys held it down. I, on the other end, was proven right again, Mitch Johnson. As much as SGA wanted to throw it back in my face and say, hey, it's the depth. That's the reason I can play poorly and Oklahoma City still wins. Even the head coach, Mitch Johnson, of the San Antonio Spurs, got to the podium and was asked, just here's what I want from you. This is like a three-minute deal. We're going to play the first minute of it. Here's what I want from you. Listen to how spaced out, dejected Mitch Johnson is talking about fatigue. He sounds fatigued when talking about fatigue. Like, does this sound like a coach who's about to go win two straight games in the conference finals? Mitch Johnson in his post-game presser.
6: Are you looking at ways to sort of create advantages or scheme for the exhaustion at all, or is that something you're not looking at?
7: You know, there's probably moments where you feel like the game can be in the balance or really crucial part of the game, I guess. Whether you're making a run or the other team's making a run. And sometimes that can supersede the typical rotation or what you're trying to do. But, you know, there's an understanding that if we want these guys to play a certain way, they have to be able to have energy to do it. And so sometimes you just got to make a gut call on that in terms of, you know, what that means in the moment and playing certain guys and what the return on that could be.
0: You know, you probably could barely focus on what he was actually saying. This idea, it wasn't bad, actually, this idea that you have to supersede your own ability here because it's the chance, you have a chance to go to the NBA Finals. I just couldn't, you could barely understand it. It's like, what, is he okay? You have game six and a possible game seven left, Mitch. You can't sound like that. You're asking about your team's fatigue and how you rotate them. And you yourself sound like you need an IV. That's a bad sign if you're the San Antonio Spurs. That's a bad sign. Coming up, the bad sign was there, is still here. It's brought down upon you if you are a fan of the Colorado Avalanche. This is one of the great fall aparts I've ever seen in hockey, because the Golden Knights, who fired their coach in the regular season, just swept the Colorado Avalanche to go to the Stanley Cup Finals. That's nuts. Coming up, how did that happen? Addie Bates produces. Curtis Poindexter runs the board. This is Westwood One Sports and the Westwood One Sports app. This is the Drake Toll Show.
8: The Knicks are headed to the NBA Finals for the first time since 1999. Back then, we had dial-up internet. Livin' La Vida Loca topped the charts. And the world was worried about Y2K. Yeah, it's been a while. Congrats, Big Apple. Party like it's 1999. Westwood One Sports.
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0: 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Curtis is only allowed 5 drops.
27: Patty. I doubled the size of it, you dumb person.
0: Gatta, Addy, grab the, you got him. You take care of this.
29: Curtis, do you know what that means for tomorrow? You only get 4, oh. Curtis.
0: No, because I love it too. It makes it so fun for me.
29: Curtis.
30: Big gooner.
29: Curtis.
31: He came in so fast and so hard.
29: Curtis, what do you have to say for yourself?
30: Some more? You want some more?
32: Anyway.
29: I mean, who doesn't want a little more? What do you have to say for yourself?
33: Death! Taxes! Tanner Thomas long balls!
29: Yeah, Drake has an obsession with Tanner Thomas's long balls.
0: What? I said it one time.
30: I put like 16 of them. Is that better?
29: That's one more time than any other person has ever had an obsession with his long balls.
0: No.
29: Yeah. Yeah, Curtis, I'm a little disappointed in you, okay?
30: Sound like my parents.
0: Goodness. Oh, wow.
29: Well, Curtis, you have one job. That's to play sound drops and press buttons, and you
30: It's more than one.
34: Yeah, we keeping a book right now, we ask.
0: He's the hottest one on the show. People watch the YouTube to see Curtis.
29: That is true.
0: With his little chain out. Yeah.
29: Yeah, Curtis. Do it to him.
0: A little drip today. That ice on your neck.
29: Curtis, it's not even like a plain black tee. There's actually a logo. What's going on today?
30: Wow.
29: Curtis,
30: wow. Leveled up.
0: Zelda on it. Did your shirt say Zelda today?
29: Yeah.
30: It is a Zelda shirt, yeah. Hell yeah.
0: Whoa! Who's your favorite Zelda character? Come on, you can do it.
29: Zelda.
30: No, Link, duh. That's useless.
29: Link, duh. Oh.
0: Okay, Zelda's useless. Is that the quote of the
30: day? He gets kidnapped.
0: Curtis, quote of
29: Curtis,
0: the day.
29: Curtis, who do you play whenever you play Super Smash Bros? Hmm. What character do you choose?
30: Probably Link, honestly.
29: Why? Ike's so much hotter.
30: The OG.
0: You ever play as the turtle or the
1: in the meat,
0: the big gorilla?
29: Donkey Kong.
30: Only that turtle.
0: Yeah. There are a few turtles, now to think about it. Bowser, turtle variety.
29: Right,
0: Yoshi,
29: right.
0: Turtle.
29: Right.
30: She's like a dinosaur.
0: Yoshi's turtle? Oh, no.
30: Oh, there's just Jack Black.
29: My little cousin likes to make it to where we all are Diddy Kong, and he likes to call it a Diddy Kong party, and then we're all just a little...
0: That's a good bit.
30: Not the cousin that likes me on the most on
29: no,
30: the show.
29: No, that's my other cousin. That is my other cousin who loves Curtis. Loves
30: Based.
29: Curtis. He's the homie pepperoni, wants to make him cookies, but I just think by the time they get to you, Curtis, in California from D.C., that they wouldn't be good.
0: Vacuum seal. With the air getting there and it was mold and stuff. Addy, what are your thoughts on this whole Colorado Avalanche sucking situation?
29: Oh,
2: what?
29: Wow, that's a little personal.
0: Very dissimilar from the Diana Rossini, Mike Vrabel sucking situation. That was
29: right,
0: a different situation.
29: Right.
0: Of suck. Yeah, correct.
30: Side
29: no, this
30: her.
29: Is, it's funny. We talked about this yesterday. The Golden Knights, man, you cannot get rid of them. No matter what, they're scrappy. They really do remind me of, I mean, Golden Knights of years past. Wow, deep take right there. No, it's just the Colorado Avalanche, they've had their fun. I'll be honest with you. They've won. They've done it. They're good. I think it's time to move on. I love this Vegas Golden Knights team, and they deserve it. You saw them. You've seen them in the postseason. You saw what they looked like. Yeah? Were you surprised by this?
0: Yeah. Oh, well, 100%. I'd be aggressively surprised. Couldn't have been more surprised, actually. And they looked good live. They did. They looked as physical as I thought they would, faster than I thought they would. And that was impressive considering double overtime against the Mammoth, the game that I was on hand for. But the Avs are just so good. The Avs are the best team in hockey. They're the best team in the last decade in the regular season. They're you know, all these things people told you a month ago that I told you a month ago, and every hockey guest we had on here said, yeah, it's a crash course for the Avs to win the cup. There's just nobody else who has what the Avs have. And I get Nathan McKinnon's banged up. And I understand that injuries happen. But tomorrow, if SGA goes down, I think the Thunder still are the favorite to win the NBA title. They have that kind of depth. You're the Colorado. You don't have the regular season the Avs did without having extreme depth and being able to play without a star if your star is banged up or half a star. And there's not an excuse for a team as good as Colorado to lose a series like this.
29: Yeah, but I don't think Vegas is as bad as like we're making them out to be. I don't think they were this team that's going to be like, there's no chance they win. Like, I don't think there's like that kind of thing. I think Vegas had a better shot against Colorado than the Canadiens have against the Hurricanes, honestly. I mean, the Canadiens are good. Trust me, they knocked out my Tampa Bay Lightning. Like, I'd hope they make it to the Stanley Cup Finals, because then we can say, you know,
3: at least we lost to the team who is in the finals.
29: Yeah, but like,
0: you're working on the impressions. It's good.
29: Thank you.
30: Top 10 Mount Rushmores.
29: sidebar, yesterday I got a tattoo, and my tattoo artist goes, what
30: red flag.
29: He goes, what is your Mount Rushmore of albums? Ah. And I literally sat there, I was like, wow.
0: Wrong.
29: Wow.
0: Also, thanks Curtis for saying top 10 Mount Rushmores. That's my ultimate nightmare. That's my total nightmare. 40? I've got to rank 40 things. Top 10 different Mount Rushmores.
30: Nightmare.
29: That's actually the Kirch takeover on Monday was just his top 10 Mount Rushmores.
0: It's not. He doesn't even tell. He doesn't even tell you the items of the Mount Rushmore, how he would rank them. It's just the what concept of a Mount Rushmore.
30: And there's only four things on Mount Rushmore too. I don't know where the 10 came from. But.
29: Yeah, I think you just might actually be dumb.
27: I doubled the size of it, you dumb person.
29: See, see.
0: Avs fall last night, and in the end, series goes to the Las Vegas Golden Knights. I can prove it. Mark Stone, 5 minutes into the game, Vegas goes up 1-0 at home.
1: On the first try, Theodore to McNabb. Another lob ahead. Stone's behind the defense. He's in alone. Mark Stone scores! And Vegas leads 1-0.
2: In back-to-back games for Mark Stone. Power play goal in game three. This long lead pass, it's like a quarterback throwing to a receiver. This thing was perfect. Stone didn't have to slow down.
0: How do you not love hockey? Into just the high intensity. Audio's still up. Crowd audio's still up. Wax poetic about how it happened, what happened. 1-0. Vegas on top. Oh, until the third period, it becomes 2-0. Vegas on top. Cole Smith, double that lead.
1: Slam, Manson and Kolesar. Coughlin down low. They score! Tipped in by Cole Smith.
0: 2-0. Against the number one team in hockey, this stunning, shocking, what? Colorado shouldn't lose game one at home to the Golden Knights. And then game two. And then game three. President's Trophy, 121 points, 55, 16, and 11. A plus 99 goal differential in the regular season for the Colorado Avalanche. Now they're down 2-0 in a game four where they might get swept by the Vegas Golden Knights. Landeskog says, not yet. With 2:03 left in the third period, it's now 2-1.
1: Kadri for Natchez. Desperation time! They score!
0: Silence the home crowd. Now, at 2-1, pull the goalie. Anything can happen. Seemed stranger in the sport of hockey with 2 minutes remaining. But no. It was never really a clear path in those final 2 minutes for the Avs to have a clean opportunity at winning this game. It's it. That's it. It's done. It's over. Vegas wins it. A sweep of the Colorado Avalanche. The final call from Mike Breen, ESPN.
1: Kadri couldn't get it in. Makar is online. 10 seconds to go. Landeskog stopped by Stone. Eichel sends it in. 3 seconds to go. Vegas goes back to the Stanley Cup final. They sweep the President's Trophy winning Avalanche. Final.
0: What a madhouse.
30: You want some more horn?
0: That. More horn. Or a horn school? What a madhouse in Las Vegas. Johnny Greco, who directs their entertainment, has done it. It's built one of the best in-venue experiences in America, in sports. And that was on display again last night. Who deserves a lot of credit for this? John Tortorella. The new Skip who's taken over in Las Vegas, who was hanging out with his grandkids a month and a half ago when he got the call to, I don't know, be the head man of the Golden Knights. He spoke post-game to the media. And what an emotional 2 months. He talked about being with his grandkids a month and a half ago. Here's John Tortorella.
4: Okay, now a question about you. You mentioned that it was a few months ago you were sitting, relaxing, spending some time with family. You got a call from Kelly McCrimmon about this opportunity. At this point in your career and everything you've done, how much do you appreciate the opportunity you have now to go to a Stanley Cup final?
5: Yeah, it was a Sunday. We were just finishing up with our two grandkids. And I've never met Kelly. And, I got the text. I showed my wife, and she says, well, call him. And things happened really quickly. I couldn't be more grateful. It's a great organization. Bill, George, Kelly, they've treated me so well. And to get an opportunity at my stage to come to this team, this organization, I couldn't be more thankful.
4: Last one for you. I'm not going to ask for you to recite it word for word, but when you go into that dressing room, what's the message to the guys? Because I know the work isn't finished.
5: Yeah, you know what? And I've already talked to a couple of guys. I consider the three rounds, that's playoffs. The last round, if you're still in it, that's when you're playing for the Stanley Cup. So that's what we're doing. We're going to play for the Stanley Cup. How John, cool is that?
4: It's pretty cool. John, congratulations. Enjoy it.
5: Thanks, Sean. I appreciate it, bud.
0: We're going to play for the Stanley Cup. How cool is that? Vegas, the last decades, dominated hockey. Why would that not continue? What else did you expect, huh? Tortorella has not been to the Stanley Cup as a head coach since 2004 when he won it with Tampa Bay. And now he's back in the most random situation you could draw up. From hanging out with the grandkids by the pool to, yeah, fine, I'll take a team to the Stanley Cup. That's a pretty cool story if you ask me. We come back, it's our biggest losers of the day. Then our obituaries. A couple people died today. 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
6: Remember Deshaun Watson? He's been on IR the last 19 months. And now, the front runner to be the Browns starter. But Shedeur Sanders and Dylan Gabriel are coming for the job. As always, the quarterback carousel in Cleveland is one to watch. Westwood One Sports.
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24: A Better Life with Dr. Sanjay Gupta.
25: People have started using AI for all sorts of things, but I cannot think of an area where the stakes are higher than your health. First of all, I'll tell you this. I know doctors who have cracked some seemingly impossible cases with the help of AI, so it can be a powerful tool. But AI can also hallucinate, provide bad advice, and be just as confident when it does that. If you do decide to plug any personal medical information into one of these chatbots, you should know that while the companies that created them have robust privacy protections in place, they are not bound by HIPAA, like your healthcare provider is. Whatever the advice presented to you, take it with a degree of healthy skepticism. Always get a second opinion. And remember, if you ever experience concerning symptoms, skip the AI consult and head straight to the ER. I'm Dr. Sanjay Gupta, helping you live a better life.
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29: Yeah. Are you sorry, sir, that you brought your son along to see Alien?
30: No, ma'am. I think he should have seen it. It's something that he needs to know that things feel like that could happen in life. That could be a true story. Based on, you know, science. We never know what's going on the outside of the world.
29: Did the movie scare you at all? Yes, ma'am, it did.
31: We take him to see a lot of horror pictures and things like that because we like horror movies. We're horror buffs, I guess.
29: Would you recommend to your little friends who are your age to go see it? No, I wouldn't.
32: Yes, I did.
33: Wow.
32: Yes, I did.
0: Here's the problem. As much as I'd like to make the biggest losers of the day, Americans in 1979, who thought that aliens, the movie Alien, was real and that aliens would attack them, you could go to Valonia, Arkansas right now, and 40% of the people would be like, yeah, you know, we saw Avatar again. My kids got to know, man, at any point in time, that could happen.
34: Yes, ma'am, blue things happen.
0: I blew myself. At any point in time,
34: touch yourself.
0: Things could go south. Oh, and I like that Sigourney Weaver lady.
35: In the meat.
0: That's what it is. The dad bringing his 9-year-old son. Do you regret showing him this? No, he needed to see that. Sigourney Weaver.
34: Big gooner.
0: She's still with us, right?
32: Yes.
36: Yeah.
32: Very much so.
0: What's she up to today? We should get... Addie.
32: Probably listening to the Drake Cole show.
0: Yeah, what's my 8:20 tomorrow? Can you get Sigourney Weaver on, please?
32: Nope, I don't do that. I don't do that anymore. I don't check the calendar. My therapist said, you need to change your boundaries, respect your boundaries. You do not control Drake's calendar.
0: You're getting therapy? How do I get some of that? Biggest loser of the day, Pete Crow Armstrong. For throwing a baseball into the next zip code over again. Here's the audio.
37: Good list. And into center field, and that's another hit. And Connor Griffin doesn't waste any time. Motors into third, and Crow Armstrong fires it over the head of everybody. So Lau winds up at second, and the Pirates in business in the first.
38: Yeah, the Bucks are in motion early. They're looking really...
0: Addie, Pico Armstrong.
32: He threw it into the dugout. This man just got paid a whole bunch of money and he threw it into the dugout. And the Cubs are very bad right now. I don't know if you saw, they were on a 9-game losing streak a couple days ago. That's bad. I got swept by the Astros.
0: Now. They lost 12-1 to the Pirates.
32: Is that good?
0: No. They lost a series to the Rangers. You lose a series to the Rangers, you don't deserve to have a baseball team.
32: Yeah, but they got swept by the Astros. Cannot emphasize that enough.
0: Which is hard to do right now, by the way. Speaking of, you haven't brought up the Astros yet today. Everything good over there?
32: Yeah, I think the funniest part about yesterday is that's Jason Alexander letting up 9 runs in the first inning, or 8 runs, whatever. And then the Astros still almost coming back to win. With a guy named Jason Alexander on the mound, it's Seinfeld.
0: Still almost coming back to win.
32: That's okay. Who leads the silver boot? Who leads the silver boot series? Come on now. I'm not concerned.
0: I don't even care anymore. Right. I'm numb.
32: Right. Maybe that's because you had too much Tylenol. Day.
0: I'm an Excedrin guy. Book it. Texas Tech quarterback Brennan Soresby. I am deeply sorry to everyone I'm disappointed.
6: He came in so fast and so hard.
0: Yesterday, after the NCAA said, hey, you can't play here anymore. And he said, well, why not? I said, well, because you've had 10,000 bets that you place. And many of them were on college football while you were in college football. And Soresby said, what's so bad about that, huh? Come on, I'm addicted. So he went to rehab. And on his graphic yesterday, he said, last Friday, I completed a residential treatment program for a diagnosed gambling addiction and anxiety disorder. He accepts responsibility, was at the mercy of his addiction, no longer is, endlessly grateful, and it continues. He said it's the start of a new beginning, and he hopes to be back in Lubbock in classes and on the football field. What an interesting graphic to post the day that the NCAA says you can't do that. Certainly, Soresby will appeal, and Addy, the question posed is, I pose the question again. What wins? Mental hell or the NCAA hating gambling?
32: It's going to be the NCAA hating gambling, which I just don't care that much about. Like, whatever. It's his own money. Let him do whatever he wants. If he wants to go bet on Romanian horse racing football, I don't care.
0: So you're a Pete Rose in the hall.
32: Yeah, if it's because of the gambling stuff that's keeping him out, then yeah, he should be. There's some other stuff, I think, that's the character clause. But the gambling, I've said it a million times, he was betting on his team to win. The Reds haven't seen that in years. They haven't seen that kind of dedication since then. I don't care. Like, it really doesn't bother me. It's whenever you're betting on your kind of stuff, like your own pitches and stuff, and your team to lose, that's where I have a problem. But he was betting on his team to win as a coach. I don't care. I like that. I would bet on my team to win, okay? So maybe I'll never be a coach anywhere. Like I said, I have a bigger problem with the whole entire Georgia football team getting arrested for reckless driving and speeding, which is putting other people's lives in danger, not gambling. I have a problem with Lane Kiffin and Ed O, Coach O, what they're doing with college students, because that's infecting your character more than I feel like gambling is. That's what I have a problem with. NCAA doesn't, though, because that would ruin football for them. No Lane Kiffin? Oh, no.
0: You know, there was that baseball coach at Alabama that one time who bet hundreds of thousands of dollars on a random Thursday night SEC game between, I think, Bama and LSU, threw his buddy in Ohio, and then immediately got caught.
32: Who cares?
0: He bet on his team to lose, which is bad. The head coach bet on his team to lose. Can't do that. But Brendan Soresby bet on himself. And he seems really, really addicted.
32: I used to bet like this in college. Yeah.
0: I mean, I was never addicted, but we all bet like this in college because it's just part of being a college kid.
32: I didn't do
0: that. So we just took it too far. And
7: anyway.
32: Yeah, I think you were
0: friends. Correct. I had 7 roommates, so 8 at one time.
32: Gross.
0: That meant that we all would go downstairs and be like, oh, the KBO's on. Time to bet on it. That's Addy Bates. Curtis Poindexter runs the board. When we come back, our obituaries. Who died today? Westwood One Sports and the Westwood One Sports app. This is the Drake Toll Show.
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And Locked On Big 12. 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

0: 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The Oklahoma City Thunder, 3-2 lead over the San Antonio Spurs. Brendan Sorensen, the Texas Tech quarterback, will not be allowed back. He will certainly appeal. Actually, he won't appeal. He'll sue the NCAA. All my friends are doing it. Everyone's suing the NCAA. It seems like the cool thing, the cool bandwagon to jump on. Oh, and the Golden Knights swept the Colorado Avalanche. That's not a sentence. There's no way you could have convinced me a month ago. Every hockey guest we've had, I myself, the guest of the show, a guest show every day, I've said that there's no way the Avalanche don't go to the Stanley Cup Finals, win the cup. Like that, this is theirs. Nope. They got swept. It's one of those days. Good morning, everyone. Good morning, Addie. Did you see the big humps yesterday?
1: Yes. Yes, and I saw that Pat.
0: Thoughts on the big humps?
1: You can't do that. You can't do that. By the way, he was like 0.1 inches off from being embarrassed.
2: I doubled the size of it, you dumb person.
1: Yes, I get you're up against the St. Louis Cardinals. Congratulations, Brewers. Congratulations, Abner Uribe. I guess that's really cool that you're up against the

0: Cardinals. But you cannot do that. And Pat Murphy, he's such a good coach. And he said he was embarrassed by it. He was like, that is not what we do around here. We do not do that. And I agree.
1: I guess I should have given context, too. Uribe looked at the dugout and gave three distinct hands to his pelvis humps at the Cardinals dugout, which I thought was funny. Would fly in banana ball. Wouldn't be taken too seriously in banana ball, by the way.
0: Would he be on the Indianapolis Clowns, or would he be on the Texas Tailgaters? What's the rules on this kind of stuff? Which team humps the most?
1: Oh, I don't know if we have a hump. The
2: Giants.
1: The humpiest team. I'm not sure who that would be.
2: Try, you'll make it forever, I believe in you.
1: The hottest Jackson. We're the party animals. The humpiest Jackson. I don't know. I didn't think. Sure, in a vacuum, yes, bad. Don't hump the other team. I thought it was kind of epic, actually. I like that you strike a dude out looking and you just,
0: ERA. Look at his ERA. He's not good enough to be acting like that.
1: Pretty funny, man. I thought it was good. It's a good bit. I've never seen a pitcher look at a dugout and just start humping. It's so eastbound and down. This has got a lot of, this has a ton of, that's not John C. Riley. It's not John C. Riley. It's, come on.
0: What?
1: No. It's not John C. Riley.
0: No, it's not.
1: It's Danny McBride. McBride. Yep. It's got a lot of vice principles to it. It's time for our obituary. Who died today? Oof. Dead today. Attorneys General. We're going to fix that. Finally, after they solved the whole Gulf of Mexico thing, we're gonna solve the Attorneys General thing. Here's the Vice President on the new order coming down from the White House.
3: Kick it over to Andrew Ferguson, who's going to talk a little bit about how we're going to work with these state attorneys general. And it's attorneys general, right? Not attorney generals. It's very counterintuitive. We got to change this. Maybe the group here together, we got enough of a critical mass of attorneys generals to change it. But Andrew, attorneys general, I'm never going to be able to get that right. And the media, of course, is going to make fun of me for it. Andrew, over to you. Thank you.
4: Thank you, Mr. Vice President. And welcome to all the state attorneys general. I'm very grateful you traveled all this way.
1: You know what? I'm going to go out on a limb and say he's been spending a lot of time with the president.
2: A random couch.
1: The Democrats. There's no B. No need for... Most people don't even know there's a B. You know what? Good point. It is kind of unnecessary to call it attorneys general.
0: There are people dying in this world.
1: Oh my gosh. Here we go.
0: Who gives a damn? Who cares?
1: Going to be people dying.
0: Open the strait. Curtis needs his... As my cousin says, because the strait is closed, that's why needos are really hard to find. Little squishy things, little squish whatever. So open it up. We need more needos. But yeah, I'm sorry. Who cares? Who cares? Genuinely. We do not care.
1: I will say, this is as political as I will get with it. I went on the boat yesterday, and they have pipes all over the river next to where I live.
2: Laying pipe.
1: They need more oil. So down the entire river that I usually, this beautiful scenic route that I take, there are 15 of these big live on them boats and a bunch of pipes for oil and buoys and stuff. I can't even go on the river anymore.
0: Oh my God, guys, hold on. We got to cancel the show. Drake can't go on the river anymore in his boat. Guys, I cannot believe our country's gotten to this. Oh my God! What are we gonna do, Drake?
2: For Memorial Day of all days,
0: this is unacceptable. Actually, I can't believe it. I'm at a loss for words.
1: Whatever we have to do to make there not be tankers in our local streams, which I feel like I'm getting made fun of right now, but it's a pretty good take. I don't want tankers in my local stream. That's why
0: the
1: water looks like Galveston right now. That's why the water looks so dirty. Is all these they're digging for gold. I don't
5: in the meat.
1: Nope. Let nature be. I want to see those dolphins swim.
0: Guys, Drake can't get on his boat. I don't know how we have
1: the
0: made
1: suicide
0: a
1: suicide dolphin.
0: I can't believe we haven't made an entire segment on this.
2: You fix that seat yet?
0: Yeah.
1: I did not fix the seat of the boat. It's going to take some time. And I was taking shots from the front and the back. Boats break. What about it? Dead today.
0: I feel like he's got this.
1: Jason Williams, the Texas Tech legend. Yeah, he's not a Florida legend anymore. Here is what Jason Williams had to say on Wake Up Barstool.
6: Because you are a Gator legend, so is that? Sweet. Are you separating like the programs, the softball program from the basketball program? Or are you saying all Gators, you're out?
7: The only time I'll ever step foot on Gainesville's campus again is if my daughter plays softball there again.
6: Whoa. Wow,
8: that's big news.
6: Wait, you have another daughter too. So what if she plays softball there?
7: Whatever NIL money she got from the University of Florida, I would ask you to help me double that so she'll stay away, bro.
9: What?
1: Again, Addie and I disagreed about this, which I find crazy. They threw at his daughter five times. Beanball, beanball, beanball. And as a father, I can only imagine you'd be pretty upset if they hit your daughter five times.
0: Oh my God, you're taking... You're twisting all my words up. Yes, I was not defending that. I just said I'm not shocked. Like, I'm not shocked by it. That does not mean I think
1: five's
0: it's okay.
1: Pretty shocking to me. If they hit her once, we wouldn't be talking about it.
0: I think I watch enough baseball and softball. Like, I'm just like, yeah, that happens. Issue some warnings. Both sides, hey, knock it off, fellas. Okay? You know what they normally do? They look
1: after the first one, maybe. What
0: no,
1: do you
0: no,
1: do
0: after no.
1: The
0: after the first,
1: one?
0: No. After the first one, no. After the second one, that's when you usually issue your warnings.
1: And after the fifth, do you ban the opposing team? Do you ban somebody for life?
0: Yeah, let's do it. No, you're out of here.
1: Jason Williams is banned from Florida. I mean, Florida legend. I'm trying to. You put yourself in the dad's shoes. Like, probably not a very fun spot to be in. Dead today. Quickly. Anyone who runs on Riku Nishida. The rookie made his debut on Monday. My close and personal friend Riku Nishida threw a guy out in crunch time during a tied ball game again yesterday. Here's a clip from CHSN.
10: 2-2 pitch. That is poked in the right field. Nishida, he's going to come up throwing here to test him again. Riku Nishida, back-to-back games, throws out the runner at the plate. You gotta love this kid.
11: I wonder if that's ever happened. Come up your first two games in the major leagues, you gun down a runner at the plate.
1: Addy, some are saying he's a better defender than Pete Crow Armstrong.
0: And they're both in Chicago. They're both in Chicago. Yep. One is getting paid more than the other. One is 140 pounds. The other one likes the flower.
1: I've got some good Riku stories so we can get to off air. Those are our obituaries. That's who died today. It's time for the quickie top five headlines in all of sports. Addy Bates reads them. Drake Toll responds.
0: Here's your first headline. Guys, the Spurs are saying there's an urgency to get Wimby going after an off night.
1: Yep, got to be an urgency for that. SGA also had an off night. If both your stars are null and void, the Thunder are going to win. If Wemby is playing at his best, the Spurs are going to win because he's the best player in the universe. I didn't like that Mitch Johnson. The Spurs felt like the officiating was one-sided. And I didn't think it was egregious. And people are screaming at me that SGA, flop, flop, flop. It's fine. It's not that big of a factor for someone who's watched every game of this series. And I did think Mitch Johnson not being able to get a challenge or a timeout or being denied a timeout or the refs not seeing him. It's just some of it looks a little fishy. Clunky game for San Antonio. Oklahoma City is tactical, and they're up 3-2. They're the best team in the NBA.
0: Here's your second headline. Avalanche ran into a buzzsaw in Vegas.
1: Bad.
0: Wow. That's
1: the word that I would use here. The Avs had every reason to win the Stanley Cup, President's Trophy, NHL's best team. 121 points, 55, 16, and 11. A plus 99 goal differential in the regular season. They had the most lethal combination of offense and defense in the league and one of the best regular season teams of the last decade. And so them losing, it's like, okay, hockey happens. Them getting swept, the Avs getting swept is a problem. And now Vegas moves on. All right, it's the old Tortorella effect.
0: Here's your third headline. Kansas City Chiefs, Travis Kelce purchases a minority stake in the Cleveland Guardians.
2: We ended slavery.
1: Anyone really does anyone know why?
0: That's where he's from.
1: Huh. Travis Kelce. Do you think Taylor Swift's going to join in on this? Taylor Swift, minority owner, Cleveland Guardians. Rolls off the tongue. I thought he's a Cincinnati guy. He's from Cleveland?
0: Said, I have so much love for this city. I say it all the time. I'm just a kid from the Heights living the dream. I credit every good thing in my life to Cleveland and being raised here with the values and the people and the work ethic. Cleveland Heights is such diverse and dynamic place. Yeah, Heights.
1: Yeah, someone's like, oh, I'm from the Heights. Of Cleveland?
0: Actually, I'm pretty sure whenever I had a tournament in Cleveland one year, I'm pretty sure I stayed in Cleveland Heights. I did. It's a very nice neighborhood.
1: Oh. He's just a kid. He made it out the mud. Nice. Good job, Travis Kelce. This is going to be really fun for you before your last year of football because he's going to retire.
0: Fourth headline. Brewers manager Pat Murphy is embarrassed by Uribe's antics.
1: We just got to this. We can hit it again. So the Uribe looks at the Cardinals dugout after a strikeout looking, after he strikes out a guy looking, and he humps the dugout, but not like a normal, you know.
0: It's like it's from the WWE, like one of the guys used to do that.
1: Yeah, yeah, yeah. You can take both fists and like, you know, make like an aggressive roller coaster motion. That's not what he did. He did like two spatula arms, two, like.
2: Wow. Called suck it.
1: And then he just. He did a suck it. And then just kind of like crossed his arms, hump, cross. And I, watching it, thought it was kind of funny. Obviously, I'm wrong. And this is a disgrace to the sport and the game that I love. And he should be sent right to jail. But I thought the humping the other team was kind of funny.
0: Alrighty.
1: I get why your manager has to say, no, wrong, bad, but dude's kind of wrong.
0: Here's your final headline. The biggest one of the day, guys. This was a headline. Dodgers Shohei Ohtani still set to start after getting hit on the hand by a pitch against the Rockies, guys.
1: Well, good. Now the stadium will sell out, surely. Oh, there's a spider coming down from the roof. No! What do I do?
0: How big is it?
1: Not that big. That's what she said.
2: Fortunate.
1: I don't know what to do, though.
0: Kill it. Or, no, let it out. No, well, if you let it out, it's probably going to die.
1: Right. And it's getting in my teacup, so I don't like that either. Good for Shohei. Glad that we got him in the... you know what? It's climbing back up into the ladder right now to the ceiling. I'm going to let it be. Is that cool with you?
0: I mean, I'm terrified of spiders, so...
2: Shout out Charlotte.
1: Live to play another day. Yeah, Shohei's in the headlines. Thank goodness. So we all get paid. Yeah! Nice. Up top. That was Quickie. Top 5 headlines of all of sports. Addie Bates reads them. Drake Toll has a spider laying in his coffee cup. Coming up, Brennan Sorsby, Texas Tech quarterback, denied reinstatement. Why can't he play football? Why can't he play college football? All he did was bet on college football. This is Westwood One Sports and the Westwood One Sports app. It's the Drake Toll Show.
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16: 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I tried to tell you. You can't bet on college football as a college football player. Brennan Sorsby did it anyway. What a day in sports. The San Antonio Spurs down 3-2 now after the Thunder win and blowout. Arm's length fashion, 127-114. Anytime San Antonio would crawl within 7 to 9 points, OKC goes right back up by 12, 13, 15. And Oklahoma City was never really threatened in the second half. Yeah, San Antonio would cut the lead to 6, 7. Whoa, he said it. But it wasn't without Victor Wembanyama starring with Isaiah Hartenstein. That adjustment being so effective for Oklahoma City, the Thunder win at home. Now the series will go back to San Antonio, and the Spurs are on the ropes. Will OKC go to back-to-back finals, or will San Antonio force us to a Game 7 on Saturday in Oklahoma? Well, stay tuned to find out, huh? Then over in hockey, nightmare. 2-1, Vegas over Colorado. The Golden Knights stun the Avalanche. A series sweep. 4-0. The Golden Knights to fend off the Stanley Cup favorites. And further solidify what is, yep, here comes that big D, dynasty. You will talk about the Vegas Golden Knights of the 2020s as a dynasty. They're back again, even when they weren't supposed to be. And there are plenty of star names for the Golden Knights, but you didn't pencil them in as your Stanley Cup winner. And while they're not yet, they're 4 games away from it against the series victor between the Canadiens and the Hurricanes. They'll play again. Game 4 tonight. But that aforementioned Brendan Sorsby story. Dog, what do we tell you? You can't do that. You can't bet on college football as a college football player. And there's a very clear reason why the NCAA had to move the way it's moved. This whole fallout has stemmed from when Sorsby was at Indiana as a quarterback there redshirting. Then he was a quarterback at Cincinnati. During that time, he was still gambling, except not on college football. He'd wised up by then. And then as the number one transfer in America, 5-star transfer quarterback out of Cincinnati, he goes to Texas Tech on a $5 million one-year NIL contract. We're hearing news out of Cincinnati that Brennan Sorsby has a gambling addiction, that one of college football's top quarterbacks playing for a contender who had aspirations for a second straight college football playoff appearance, that their quarterback has a gambling addiction. Okay, well, you can have a gambling addiction and still get around it, right? Is he betting on, I don't know, horses, the NFL, the NBA's Defensive Player of the Year? Wait, what? He's playing college football and betting on college football? Oh, that's red button. You're done. No, zero tolerance. You're done. But why? Well, he broke the ultimate rule. The NCAA stance is pretty clear. And in 2023, it was made explicit. Zero tolerance. Legal filings, Sorsby acknowledged while redshirting in Indiana in 2022. He plays bets between $5 and $50 on the Hoosiers to win. Got that dog in him. Alongside prop bets. Oh, now we're really getting in the weeds. Prop bets on his own teammates to exceed statistical metrics. Ooh. Hey, Darren. I got your over 11.5 receiving yards. You guys good? You guys got that? Oh. Hey, Bill, boss. Hey, if you could throw the ball, I need you to throw the ball in the first quarter more than 10 times. I got you over 10.5. All right, we clear? We good? Jarius, boss. Hey, yo. I got your over 8 rushing yards. Coach, put them in. Coach, get him in there. That's not good. There's no way We can let you, but when you are, you have the insider trading of like, oh, I know in our, I know in our first drive what the script is. I'm helping write it. I'm holding it in my hand. I'm holding on a clipboard. I know our plays. I know we're not going to throw the ball four times in the first drive. What if I can player prop this to running back first quarter yards total. That's insider trading. Now we're getting dangerous. You can't come back to college football after that. Especially if you were to take snaps at Texas Tech. Brendan Sorsby was to play at Texas Tech. You have a precarious locker room environment. Everybody's looking around at that guy. In a sport predicated on this unconditional teammate trust, the psychological barrier between offense and the gambling guy, you know, the guy who got in trouble, the guy who was betting on, like, is he betting on our props? Hey, you're the guy you're throwing the ball to. You bet. You have his over on receiving yards. Is that why you're not throwing me the ball? Huh? Brendan Sorsby comes back to Texas Tech. You set up a firestorm in a locker room. In the locker room of a contender. Also, if you're the NCAA, hey, you know what? If you're Brendan Sorsby, because remember this kid went to Rhea immediately as soon as he got caught. Interesting, per se. As soon as he got caught, he goes to a quote, intensive 35-day inpatient rehab program at a gambling recovery facility. Now, I'm going to let you decide. On the one hand, there is, oh, man, hey, Brendan, gambling's taking over your life, taking over your mental health. We just got this news from Cincinnati. It just made national headlines. You should probably get some help, big guy. You really need some help. That's the one side. That could have been what happened. But is the inverse not possible? Is it not possible that, hey, everybody, war room, get in here. All right, here's what happened. Look, news just broke. Brendan, gambling addiction. He bet on college football. Brendan, is that true? Yeah, coach, it's true. All right, here's what we got to do. Step one, PR. We've got to throw him in a rehab facility. 35 days. Brendan, you good with that? Coach, if it lets me play, I'll do whatever it takes. One of those two things happened. Either it was, hey, Brendan, you know, now that the news is broken nationally, we understand you have a problem. We're going to get you some help, big guy. Or it was, oh, hey, faster we move here, the better we look here, the better opportunity we have of getting this guy back to play football for us. The better opportunity we have to not lose $5 million in NIL. The better opportunity he has to not lose $5 million. Which do you think happened, huh? Because the timing seems kind of precarious to me. So if you're the NCAA, you said, hey, if we're going to prioritize your mental health, you got a gambling problem, dog. You need to prove to yourself that you can go without gambling. 35 days is not enough for us. We care about your health and your long-term recovery. We're not going to let you, you're not in the mental space to play college football right now. Huh? Well, Brendan Sorsby, like, no, I am. I'm in the mental space. No, I am. I promise. Right? Isn't that odd? As this gambling epidemic rises, that the NCAA, who cares so much about mental health, then if they do, they're doing the right thing by not allowing Brendan Sorsby to play. But then Sorsby would certainly push back on that. Mental health-wise, if you're addicted to something, you can't play. Don't play in the NCAA. Focus on recovering from that addiction. Huh? If this is really about mental health. Not to mention the president. The precedent that would be set if the NCAA let this kid play. Hey, you guys can kind of do whatever you want. You can bet on sports. You're betting on your own team, your own teammates. I don't know, man. Whatever. You think that's going to be the precedent they set? You think the governing body isn't going to maintain that you have permanent ineligibility in extreme gambling scenarios? I think they're going to stick to that one. And it's not all doom and gloom for Brendan Sorsby, by the way. The NFL's supplemental draft awaits. The NCAA is not saying you can't play football ever again. And there are plenty of GMs and presidents, owners in the NFL who've done far worse than gamble a couple bucks on their wide receiver to have a good day at the races. You can go to the NFL tomorrow. They don't care. They don't give a rat's ass about this stuff. Sorsby, being banned from college football, banned by the NCAA, doesn't mean his career is over. His legal team has already requested an expedited court hearing for early June, specifically coming up Monday, I'm pretty sure, to clear a path toward the NFL supplemental draft. That's on June 22nd. There have been some big Terrell Pryor supplemental draft guy, the tattoos thing, Josh Gordon, the weed. Pretty sure those guys are up around there. And after a 36-touchdown season last year at Cincinnati, and Sorsby's good, the NFL would allow him to move directly to a roster, directly to a team, participate throughout the summer, and see if he has the chops to be an NFL quarterback. And there are positives here, but I lean that way. You can't let this kid play. You can't let the kid who knew the drive chart, can't let the kid who knew his buddies and who was going to play and who wasn't going to play, who was betting on props for his teammates, you can't let that guy come back in college football. But here's what Sorsby's saying. Here's what you're saying if you're a Texas Tech fan or if you really support the kids here. Hey, I'm Brennan Sorsby, NCAA, and my gambling addiction is clinically recognized. It's a behavioral disorder defined the DSM-5. The Texas Tech president, their AD, they've argued that if the NCAA truly wants to promote itself, truly wants to promote a culture of care for student-athlete mental health, it cannot permanently ban a player for actions driven by a severe diagnosis. Because remember, we didn't send him, but he went to rehab. Remember? Rehab. You can't cut a kid for mental health. And in Sorsby's lawsuit, it was revealed that these small wagers, $5 and $50, 4 years ago, freshman, red shirt year, and he wasn't traveling with the team, so he didn't bet on a game he played in. And the legal filings show even the NCAA agreed that the historical wagers didn't raise integrity concerns. Now, they do for me, but I guess the NCAA is a bit more lenient on that. And this maybe it may be if you're Brennan Sorsby, the ploy is to expose some kind of systemic hypocrisy. Jeffrey Kessler, that's the attorney for Brennan Sorsby. He's the genius on this one. He's like, hey, you're a double standard. If you're going to give a lifetime ban to student athletes for gambling while capitalizing on the sports betting boom, that don't make no sense. The NCAA maintains lucrative data feed partnerships with companies like Genius Sports to distribute official college sports data directly to commercial sports books. So Sorsby's going to say, hey, look, I'm addicted. Football is my mechanism for recovery. I'm 22 years old. Don't punish me for something 4 years ago. Please give me a second chance. Give me the precedent. I'm a reformed athlete. This is your chance to be the good guy, NCAA. I did it. I got good. I recovered. And the NCAA says, hey, you can recover in the supplemental draft. Go to the NFL. We can't set a precedent that you're able to gamble on your team and still play in the NCAA. We're going to prioritize your long-term health and recovery by not letting you play college football because you need to recover, and college football is not an avenue to stop gambling. We need to guard the locker room, the ecosystem, and we need to make sure that people know you cannot bet on your own team. You cannot bet props on your own wide receivers. That's a step too far. The NCAA put its fist down. And Monday, when Sorsby sues the NCAA, we'll figure out if this effective appeal process, works for the Texas Tech gunslinger. Coming up, it's time for our Idiot of the Day. 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
3: I want to know if you guys remember Dennis Rodman.
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30: A better life with Dr. Sanjay Gupta.
31: How often do you stop to wonder whether you should share something that's revealing, maybe even embarrassing, with a partner, a friend, or even your boss? In her new book called Revealing, The Underrated Power of Oversharing, behavioral scientist Leslie John says doing just that can help you deepen relationships that are vital to your life. We need people to trust us in order to get things like love, friendship, and career success. That's what she told us. When you make yourself vulnerable by revealing something sensitive, it does make other people trust you. In turn, when you ask someone to reveal something about themselves, showing that interest will generally lead someone to like you more. Why? Because people like to be asked about themselves, she says. It also signals that they are discriminating and choosy, but in a good way. I'm Dr. Sanjay Gupta, helping you live a better life.
32: Act, which is awesome, which to make it even better, my brother who has autism enjoys two things in life.
33: Interesting.
32: One, birthdays. Two,
34: brains.
32: Yearbooks. Three, Silver Dollar City, Branson, Missouri. We have to go twice a year, or he can't stand it.
35: I love that. He should be going there. I don't know. That's adorable.
32: It is a pigeon. It's such a pigeon forge.
35: Right.
32: It's a very pigeon forge.
35: So but yeah, I don't know. Maybe
32: a picture with Santa every year.
35: Maybe don't go like to Disney today. Maybe you could sit back. Maybe you can work on some reels for us, and yeah.
32: Maybe I can rest. Permission to rest.
35: Maybe you can post on some social media for Westwood One. I like the site.
32: I haven't slept in 9 weeks.
35: That's not true. You went to bed at 9 p.m. last night.
32: I did. It was so nice.
35: There you go.
32: Oh my gosh.
35: Outing you on air.
32: I had two margaritas at the local Mexican restaurant last night. I was out. 9 o'clock. Done. Oh,
34: automatic.
32: I didn't get in a heartbeat. Automatic still is. Time for our idiot of the day.
0: Idiot of the day.
32: This senator, weird, for calling the president's current tenure a regime? What? Let's take you back to Fox News yesterday. Senator Dave McCormick with an all-time slip-up.
1: The alternative of Iran with a nuclear weapon that could threaten America or its kids, which was very likely to happen under President Trump's administration if we hadn't taken action, I think is an unacceptable alternative for anybody.
35: Right.
32: Right.
35: Mm-hmm.
32: Right.
35: Right.
32: Right.
2: Interesting.
32: Answer.
2: Interesting.
32: Good answer. Anyway.
3: I doubled the size of it, you dumb person.
32: Idiot of the day. Ooh, the NBA's official store. Yeah, if you go to the link on NBA store, they already have the NBA Finals collection featuring the Oklahoma City Thunder and the New York Knicks. This was posted before Game 5 had even happened in Oklahoma City yesterday. Addie, not a good look.
35: A dear friend of mine would say this is what they call in the industry bad. Mm-hmm. I listen to the Drake Toll. Yeah.
32: Yeah.
35: So funny.
32: Yep. Not good. Shouldn't do that. Do you think, this is a larger conversation, so we can, 30 seconds. Do you think that any of the major sports leagues are rigged?
35: Ooh. That is a conversation for the middle of June when we have nothing to talk about.
32: For sure. That's why I want 30 seconds now of your...
35: Jesus.
32: I want you
35: at least
32: to
35: please.
32: Tease the answer.
35: Do I think any of them are rigged? In some ways, yeah. Yes, in some ways. I think that the rules they have implemented in certain leagues that they do not maybe like penalize certain teams for, yes. I think there's a reason why baseball is going to have a lockout. I think there are rules in place that benefit certain teams. This isn't like anything crazy. Do I think NBA is rigged? No. No, I don't. No.
34: Mount Rushmore of rigged sports.
32: Top 10 Mount Rushmores. I do not think that any majors... I'm not a conspiracy theorist on this. I think it's fairly clean. The results, the winners of these games are not
35: rigged. I think that like certain rules are rigged to help certain teams, but I don't think like the results are rigged, if that makes sense.
32: Yeah, yeah, yeah. That makes sense. Idiot of the day, Josh Jacobs. Ian Rappaport. Hashtag Packers star Josh Jacobs has turned himself into the Obar Lawrence Police Department for immediate release. Press release from the Obar Lawrence Police Department. Approximately 8:37 a.m., the PD was dispatched to a disturbance involving Josh Jacobs. As a result of the investigation, Jacobs was subsequently arrested, booked into the Brown County Jail for the following charges. Battery, domestic abuse. Criminal damage to property, domestic abuse. Disorderly conduct, again. Domestic abuse, strangulation and suffocation, intimidation of a victim. This means one of two things. Either number one, he'll be the head basketball coach at Ole Miss next year, or number two, he will suit up for game one of the preseason. Whichever he so chooses, whichever he'd like to do. Hold on. Can I get a... Can you... Curtis, do you have... just like a rejoin music. Just a rejoin, please. That's all I need. Just bring this down. Just any of our rejoin songs really quick. It is Monday, July 27th. Welcome back to the Drake Toll Show. Breaking news from ESPN. Josh Jacobs will play in tomorrow's preseason game as things get kicked off in the NFL this season. Credit to the court. For a pretty speedy process of this, Jacobs turns out was completely innocent, didn't beat anybody up or strangle anyone. So good to see you guys. Happy Monday. Hope you're doing well.
4: Ha! Got it!
32: Just want to can that one in there. It's gonna. That's exactly what's gonna happen. Addy, bad guy gets off again.
35: Whoa, whoa. Yeah, I mean, come on.
2: Touch yourself.
35: Nothing new. Nothing new here. Does bad thing towards woman. It's okay because he football player and he good. He good football player. And it's the Packers. He good football player. He will play football still, even though he did bad thing that normal person would go to jail for.
4: Anyway.
32: Correct. Final idiot of the day. The SEC. The SEC coaches. Kirby Smart. Kirby said, I've said it for a long time to our president. I've been a huge advocate. If we can't find rules everybody plays by, we should play by our own. He is pro leaving the NCAA. He wants the SEC out of their umbrella. The NCAA is good at being sued and, well, being sued and losing, being sued and paperwork. I personally, if I'm the SEC, I don't want to get sued and I don't want to do paperwork. The governing body keeping you from those two things should probably be your friend. And they also favor you. I mean, the SEC is not at a disadvantage right now. That much I know. Addy Bates producing. Curtis Poindexter runs the board. When we come back, Josh Graham, Westwood One's Josh Graham joins the show. 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
1: The U.S. Treasury quietly released its official financial report for 2025. It appears by its own numbers, the U.S. government seems insolvent. It's reported that the Treasury shows about $6 trillion in assets and over $47 trillion in liabilities. Add it all up, and it looks like the U.S. owes more than $130 trillion it doesn't have. 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

0: Westwood One Sports and the Westwood One Sports app. Addy Bates produces. Curtis Poindexter runs the board. Nick Costos, You Better You Bet, coming up, followed by Black and Abdallah. And then, oh yeah, Jim Rome will make sure that you get home safely. It is 8 o'clock and 28 seconds Eastern time. Good morning to Butte, Montana. Good morning to Rochester, New York. Good morning to the world. And good morning to my close and personal friend, Josh Graham. Westwood One Sports Night. Josh, you ever feel like creatively Mama Cass doesn't get enough credit for the Mamas and the Papas' success?
1: Often. This is in the same category as how often I think about the Roman Empire. Exactly how you put it. I feel like you've been reading my diary. Good morning, Drake.
0: Good morning, Josh. The Carolina Hurricanes are the biggest winner today in my book after what happened last night. The Colorado Avalanche swept by the Vegas Golden Knights. Give me twofold. One, your surprise factor on the result of this series. Two, the excitement if you're a Canes fan knowing the Avs don't lie waiting.
1: Well, as you know, I am a uber, super, duper Carolina Hurricanes fan. There are two teams that I root for very emotionally. The Carolina Hurricanes are one of them. The Baltimore Orioles are the other. The Orioles looking to sweep the first place Tampa Bay Rays today. I'll just throw that in there as well. But you're right. It is a gigantic win. You get home ice in the Stanley Cup Finals if you're able to get through the Montreal Canadiens. And honestly, for Carolina, they've earned good fortune because this is a team that has made the playoffs 8 consecutive years after a run of missing the playoffs 9 consecutive years. And in each of those 8 seasons, they've won at least one playoff series. And if you go back and look at what happens, they lost in 3 Eastern Conference Finals prior to this run that we've seen during the 8-year stretch. They've had key injuries. They lost 2 defensemen last year. They lost 2 forwards in 2023. And 2019, they were kind of like a surprise team getting to the conference finals, running into a buzzsaw in the Bruins.

0: And yes, we know how good Florida, the Panthers were in past years. This year is kind of the first year where it just feels like, oh, Carolina doesn't have a key injury. So for the first time in the 8 years, you kind of got fortunate with injury luck. But also, you've caught the breaks when it comes to bracket luck, too, some puck luck with what's happening on the other side of the bracket. So the stars do kind of feel like they are aligning for Carolina. I'm not going so far to say that they're going to get past Montreal, because there is a world that we live in, Drake, that Carolina's trailing in this series a lot like Colorado, 3-0, because let's not forget, Montreal jumped on Carolina 6-2 in game one, and then the last two games have been overtime winners 3-2. So a couple of bounces the other way, and Carolina's trailing this series 3-0, and that's what makes tonight all the more interesting.
1: Let's hone in a bit on this Golden Knights storyline. Again, you fire your head coach in the regular season. You bring in a legend who hasn't been to a cup in 20 years since he won it in 04 in Tortorella. And now the D word, the dynasty word for the Golden Knights, since their existence, they've just won. And in the 2020s, they've just won. Josh Graham, is dynasty going to be an appropriate word for a team that's back in the Stanley Cup Finals?
0: Absolutely not. Dynasty is you win more than two championships. And this is their third Stanley Cup trip, right? Third trip, but you got to win several titles before we start having that conversation. It is weird how the definition, we need a clearer definition of what dynasty in sports means, because we've had this conversation a number of times. Like Phil Jackson, I remember about a dozen years ago, got ripped when he was talking about San Antonio winning their final title with Kawhi Leonard, and the word dynasty was thrown around. And he's like, hold on a second, I thought dynasty was winning three titles in a row. Like, and other people are like, well, no, it's just winning three titles over a short span of time. Or like, I just need to know what a dynasty is in order to answer the question, because I think it's been so broad, and maybe it is one of those things where it's different for everybody else. And, you know, you might prefer a little bit more mustard on your hot dog than I do. So that just means that, it's a different, it's to each their own. Your dynasty might be different than my dynasty, and I say no to the idea of winning two titles over a decade span being a dynasty.
1: Josh Graham joining the Drake Tolles Show, Josh Graham of Westwood One Sports, most notably. There needs to be a metric, because we have a Hall of Fame and then a Hall of Very Good, and I love the Hall of Very Good account. It's awesome. Great food for thought of, like, who's not a Hall of Famer, but definitively, like, hey, yeah. Gotta have that guy in the contention for a name you will talk about for decades to come. What about the Hall of Very Dynasty? Hall of Almost Dynasty? Where
0: Ooh.
1: We pinned? Yeah, we could be onto something here. That or just we can create a tiered list. No, not a list, not a power ranking, not a Mount Rushmore. Those are illegal on the Drake Tolles Show. Josh Graham, let's take the hardwood. We are strictly no. Earlier, Curtis proposed the power ranking of the top 10 Mount Rushmores of all time. Curtis, no. Nightmare.
0: Where are you on medal stand? Is medal stand not allowed?
1: Medal stand is appropriate. I'll allow it. Because, you know, everybody, a good sermon is done in threes. So if you can give me a three, something in threes, that's great. I'll take a medal stand. Josh, the hardwood. The San Antonio Spurs I've said this. If they're starting five, Victor Wembanyama at his best basketball, that group of five, when healthy, can beat any iteration of five that Oklahoma City throws on the floor. Problem is, Oklahoma City has 27 players on their roster that would start anywhere else in the NBA. And that's now burned San Antonio. At least it looked that way yesterday with fatigue, and Mitch Johnson talked about that. Are the Spurs too tired to contend for the rest of this series?
0: I don't think so. Just because we're only talking about two more games left, and they are so young. Like, they're not too far removed from playing, like, a crazy amount of games in a weekend stretch in AAU basketball. I mean, like...
1: Yeah,
0: I maybe tired isn't the right word, maybe banged up. Like, this could be one of those series where afterwards we learn what Dylan Harper's actually dealing with, what De'Aaron Fox is dealing with is more serious than we thought. And this has been a bruising series, because talking about big winners of this being a long series, the New York Knicks, they feel like maybe their only shot of winning a championship is that these teams go to war with each other for the full gamut, seven, and then you kind of inherit, you know, an opportunity to kind of jump on them early in the series, especially with the Knicks having to play on the road the first two games. If you could steal one of those, and then MSG is enough of a zoo that you're able to win your home games, then boom, maybe that's how the Knicks have an opportunity. So I kind of made that a lot broader than what you asked, but I have a feeling that a lot of this might be injury-induced more than anything else.
1: Yep. Neither of those teams at full health, but at this point in the playoffs, most teams are banged up to some extent. Outside of the New York Knicks, especially OG Anunoby, as he's looked healthier and healthier, they are the most dominant team in the NBA right now, one of the most dominant playoff teams of all time with these 11 straight. Are the New York Knicks the NBA champions?
0: I wouldn't go so far to say that yet, but there is a series that might be a parallel to this, Greg. I think about the 2012 NBA Finals quite a bit. I think about the Mavericks facing the Heat, and that was the second time that they met, because, of course, you had the Shaq and Dwayne Wade team that beat Dirk in 2006. But I think it kind of has the vibe of that, where the entire nation's kind of sick, and basketball world's kind of sick of OKC and doesn't want them to win.
1: Yeah.
0: And there's kind of this feeling around New York, which is weird, like, to have the nation, like, you know, come around a New York basketball team. 53 years, yeah, and the vibes and the – That's kind of how it would feel if New York was able to pull it off, the same way that everybody was shocked that J.J. Barea was backing down LeBron James in 2012 and Dallas was winning a title then.
1: The Thunder knock off the Spurs 127-114 in yesterday's game and now move to a five out of their five, a 3-2 series lead. The Knicks head of the NBA Finals. The Hurricanes taking on the Canadiens again tonight with a 2-1 series lead, and the Vegas Golden Knights sweeping. Those are the tangible postseason results. Let's take you off the floor, off the field, off the ice. Josh Graham, Brendan Sorsby, bet on his own team, and now it's been revealed, the deeper I've gone in this case, he bet on player props for his teammates at Indiana. Now, the NCAA has banned him for life, but he will, in a court, sue the NCAA, and on Monday, sometime next week, find out a result for his future. Will Brendan Sorsby ever touch the gridiron again? And maybe the more important question would be, should Brendan Sorsby ever touch the collegiate gridiron again?
0: No. Everybody knows you can't bet on college football. It's posted in every locker room. It's everywhere. This is the red line you cannot cross. If you cross this line, if you cross this Rubicon, then you're setting yourself up for disaster as a sport. I mean, you need to make an example out of Brendan Sorsby. In a way, it's good for the NCAA if this goes, the court goes public. You want this to be as public as possible, so that way you can make as big of an example out of Brendan Sorsby as you can, because even if he was betting on his own team and all of this, God, I get so sick of, like, the ideas of, like, you know, oh, just because it's different and just because the vibes are good and the tenor and the culture has changed means that that the people who had it, you know, before us had the wrong idea. I think about this in the context of Mike Breen saying out loud in an interview that he is rooting for the New York Knicks prior to calling a New York Knicks finals next week on a national broadcast. Like, oh, but you know, it's, you know, these guys could be human now. Well, no, that's still an unprofessional thing to say, even though Mike Breen is fantastic. In this sense, it's like, you know, betting is legal, Drake. Betting is something that people do. You're restraining him from being able to exercise his rights as a citizen to bet on games. Nope, it's not your right to be the quarterback of Texas Tech. It's not your right to play in college football. There are some rules here. This isn't the same as working, being Janice, working in accounting. I'm sorry, there's a line. Brendan Sorsby Cross did he shouldn't play college football again. Sorry.
1: That was a really good Armin Williams impression. That was really good. You nailed that. Last thing I've got
0: you're
1: for you,
0: my
1: Josh
0: head.
1: Graham, Westwood
0: I feel like you're in my head. I feel like you're in my head because I was thinking that just as I said it. I'm like, whoa. In the morning, I sound kind of raspy. Shout out to our boss, Armin.
1: That's great. Yeah, the guy that hired us. Thank you. There's no knock on anyone involved here. Last thing I got for you, Josh, we got to pay the bills, so I can't skip over this one. And I'll keep it pretty broad. You can give me whatever take you'd like here, but again, you got to pay the bills. Shohei Ohtani, man. Come on. Come on. Shohei Ohtani.
0: Oh, Shohei Ohtani. I was about to point out that Armin is a Texas Tech grad, too, so that was kind of fitting for that conversation. Yeah. Shohei, what was the question related to or just you saying Shohei Ohtani?
1: No, I have to be a good national radio show, I just needed to in every interview today and for the rest of time just say the word Shohei Ohtani to check that box and make sure we're kosher.
0: See, here's the thing. This is something I learned pretty recently. Shohei Ohtani, a hunk. Guy's a handsome dude. I never thought about him in those terms, but then I was talking to some of my lady baseball friends. And they were like, yo, Shohei, that guy's a snack. And I can see it. Shohei's, I don't know if Addie Bates is with me on this. I don't know if Curtis is with me on this. I don't know if you're with me on this.
2: No. Also, he's not a snack.
1: If Josh can have lady baseball friends, Addie, are you my lady baseball friend?
3: What?
2: Would you like me to be your lady baseball friend?
1: Josh Graham, how can folks best support you? All right, well, that was that. There goes Josh Graham.
0: PM to 3 a.m.
1: At Josh Graham Show on Twitter. There you go. Yeah, we lost you for a second because you're driving.
0: Oh, no. Daniel's riding.
1: Yep, there he goes. All right,
0: you know,
1: dump. That's the dump button. I'll call him later and thank him in on our own terms. That's Josh Graham at Josh Graham Show on Twitter. Westwood One Sports Night. Good dude. No, Addie, you don't need to be my lady baseball friend. I need to inquire who Josh's lady baseball friends are, though. What a wild. Oh, this is just my lady baseball friend.
4: Big
1: in
4: Gunner.
1: Sedona?
2: Have they never seen, like, Joey Loperfido? Have they never seen, like, young George Springer? Paul Skeens?
1: Sorry that they called Shohei hot and Addie doesn't. Dansby Swanson? Jose Altuve?
2: No.
1: Oh, don't do him dirty like that. Don't do him dirty. Andrew McKinnis from Wager Talk will join the Drake Toll Show when we come back to talk a little hockey. How nuts is this? How crazy is this? The best team on planet Earth just got swept by the Las Vegas Golden Knights. That wasn't supposed to happen. Why did it? This is the Drake Toll Show.
5: 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Livin' La Vida Loca topped the charts. And the world was worried about Y2K. Yeah, it's been a while. Congrats, Big Apple. Party like it's 1999. 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
4: Looking at traffic on the bridge crossings and major connectors this morning. Rio Bravo Boulevard, Montaña Road, and Paseo del Norte are wide open with steady traffic flow in both directions. Major connectors like Coors Boulevard and Tramway are also flowing well with no backups to worry about across the bridges or surface streets at this hour.
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16: If you haven't been in there, then no matter what you say or watch on TV, it's not the same. I usually sit between Wilder or Tank, and I'm hitting one of them being like, this is pretty great in here. You know, like right as the ball's getting tipped off, like, man, this place is cool. 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
1: It is the Drake Toll Show. Good morning, everyone. 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Because the craziest thing in the world happened. The Las Vegas Golden Knights won a series against the Colorado Avalanche. That's not what makes it the craziest thing in the world. That's pretty crazy. Craziest thing in the world. What makes it the craziest thing in the world is they swept the Colorado Avalanche. That was not supposed to happen. Joining the Drake Toll Show now from Wager Talk, Andrew McInnes, and where do you start, Andrew? Where do you start? We've met a few times this hockey postseason and talked about how it's the Avs or bust. It's theirs to lose, and they just lost it in four games.
0: That's hockey for you. I was talking to a few people that were putting together these series parlays, right? Carolina parlay with the Avalanche. And then, of course, the Avalanche lose game one, or the Hurricanes lose game one. Okay, that's fine. We'll get an even better parlay. Look, it's not a sport where the best teams always end up winning, but I'm not going to sit here and say that Vegas was not the best team in that series, because they were. Yeah. They deserved it. They absolutely deserved it. 4-0, four straight games. And you know what I respect the most is that whether it was high scoring, medium level scoring or low scoring games, they found a way to get the job done in every way, shape, or form. So, look, people are going to talk about the injuries, and that's absolutely a factor. I mean, no Makar. We found out how important Makar was to that team. If anybody didn't realize how important he was, those games that he missed, that's real tough for them, especially at home for the Avalanche. But this Golden Knights team. And one thing I got to bring up, and I don't have the exact fact here, but I believe there's maybe like one or two players on the entire Vegas Golden Knight roster that was drafted to the Golden Knights. So this team has come into the league and said, forget about every hockey norm that is usually a thing within the sport, and I'm going to change everything. And whether it's trading players at deadlines, whether it's picking up players, whether it's just dropping bombshells in the offseason, this team does it a little bit different, but nobody can really hate on them because they get the job done.
1: The Vegas Golden Knights. You fire a coach in the regular season, you go to the Stanley Cup Finals. That's the level of consistency in their first decade in the league they brought to the NHL. How impressive is it what Vegas as an expansion franchise is doing right now to the league?
0: It's incredible. And I think the biggest thing about it, as I just kind of teased there, this team has never, ever been willing to take a step back quite yet. They don't even know what the word rebuild is. They don't know what the word reset year is. They don't understand what that means. And, some people thought that not signing Jonathan Marchessault back was a low blow. It's a disloyalty, if you will. You talk about getting rid of Alex Tuck, who was there since the beginning, but you get Jack Eichel in return. You talk about a lot of these things that people have, heard about this Golden Knights team. They've been able to overcome all of it, and they just take risks. They make moves, and you even throw in the Tortorella move. Look, I'll be the first one to tell you, when John Tortorella became the coach of the team, five of the next six games they played were all against non-playoff teams, Drake. This was a team that I think you and I would have coached them to victories in five of those six games. But you bring in a fresh coach like that, and they get the job done. Look, Mitch Marner up here in Canada where I am, I'll tell you, a lot of Maple Leaf fans are not happy with the way that he's going to the Stanley Cup Finals right now. It has been the funniest thing ever for me as a Canadiens fan to actually witness the Mitch Marner not make it out of the second round in his whole career, and now he's going to the Stanley Cup Finals. But I think one thing people will forget is just this team has a lot of guys that can do certain jobs. Like when you think about Barbashev or you think about Tomáš Hertl, a lot of teams don't have those type of players because they're going to contribute, they're going to be physical, they're going to do what they can do. And then you've got your Eichels, your Dorofeyevs, your Stones that can all get the job done. So, and I got to say, Jack Eichel, we're going to hear a lot of people saying this today, but I have to mention the obvious. Terrific 200-foot player. When you think about an offensive skilled player, he gets the job done on both ends. And I think towards the end of the game, when the goalie was pulled, he probably won three or four faceoffs in a row. And faceoffs are a huge part of the game. So he did a great job as well. And of course, have to mention Carter Hart. I mean, Carter Hart comes in.
1: Yeah.
0: Not playing hockey for, I think it was 2 years, in a real game. And he comes in, and now he's taking a team in the Stanley Cup final.
1: It is one of the great stories in sports. It's what makes playoff hockey great. The atmosphere, the audio from the venue last night, just the crowd buildup as the clock got closer to zero. It's some stuff that you only, people say it, you only get it if you get it. There are a lot of markets that are devoid of hockey in the country that just people that don't get it. They don't take time. And when you hit playoff hockey, there's not much better in pro sports, and that's not hyperbolic. You saw that in Vegas last night with that kind of atmosphere that they produce. And now they're in the Stanley Cup Finals. Andrew McInnes at McInnes Picks on the Drake Toll Show. Those Montreal Canadiens, your Canadiens, against the Carolina Hurricanes. You saw it in game one. The last couple have been, especially this latest loss, of like the, oh, so close at home. You're a goal away at OT from a 2-1 series lead. What's left in the Canadiens' tank to knock off a team as complete as the Carolina Hurricanes?
0: Drake, I had the privilege of being at the game in Montreal Monday night. It was so much fun. 24-hour trip for me. I flew up Monday morning. I got home yesterday morning. I was exhausted, but a great, great time to experience that atmosphere. And I'll tell you, look, there's no secret. There's no hiding behind it. If this was soccer and an important stat we were going to talk about was possession, it's probably 70-30 in favor of Carolina, if not higher. I mean, that team is so dominant with the puck. The way they control it, Montreal couldn't get the puck out. Montreal likes to be a possession team themselves, but the pressure they're dealing with is just too much for them to deal with a little bit. But I also think that after game one, which a lot of people questioned, you know, that long layoff, 11 days, you know, 12 if you count the actual day it came on, this was going to be tough for Carolina to settle in with. After a dud in game one, the biggest thing I've noticed is the forecheck from Carolina. Lane Hutson, such a skilled player for Montreal, he is getting hit every chance they can hit him. Carrier, same thing. Matheson, same thing. So the pressure has been good. So I think the big thing for the Canadiens, they have to be able to deal with that pressure. But more often than anything, though, I have to say, I'm not usually someone to call out the top guys because I know they have to play defense as well. But if you look at the playoffs as a whole, the Montreal Canadiens have gotten enough out of their secondary guys. They've gotten enough out of the guys that not the average fan would hear of. Now I'm here to say that you need something from Cole Caulfield. I know he's a smaller guy. He scored 51 goals in the regular season. You got to step up. Slepkovsky, he's been a bit missing since the Tampa Bay series, you know. And Nick Suzuki, it absolutely broke my heart in overtime. He had a breakaway, nobody close to him, and he missed the net. So that was a bit tough. But, you know, let me ask you this, because I've got my bias hat on. Actually, today I'm wearing my Blue Jays hat, but I'm a Habs guy. But let me ask you this. We were talking about a team that has had back-to-back dominant victories over the Montreal Canadiens. And I'm getting messages left and right from people saying how much better they are, how dominant it is. But if we're talking about pure facts, Carolina scored 4 regulation goals in the last 2 games, and they were so dominant. So, you know, the last time I checked, shots on goal doesn't mean you won a game, you know. The Habs, they need to get more shots. I'm not going to deny that.
1: Yeah.
0: But when you look at this Carolina team, if I listen to a lot of podcasts about the Habs, if people were doing a podcast about the Hurricanes after the last 2 games, even though they won, should they be a bit frustrated, you think, for the lack of execution too? Because if that's their best and they won in overtime in both games, like how pissed are you right now if you're a Hurricane fan and you're down 2-1 or you're down 3-0? Because they've only had 1 goal victories.
1: The word survival comes to mind for the way that the Carolina's played. That is less of, hey, you went out and dominated a game. You survive. You have to survive a series like this deep into the postseason. And only one team up. Wow, I like being the guest. I need to be asked more questions. Only one team has seen an offensive explosion in any of these games, and it was Montreal game one, where they pummeled in Carolina 6-2. Only one offensive explosion. Only one has shown the potential in this series to have that, and the Canadiens could certainly do that again. That's where I think you should derive that hope as a fan of Montreal. And this series now at 2-1, you've still got an opportunity at home to knot it up at 2-2, and from there swipe another on the road and make it interesting. Now, exactly. Again, it's Carolina the more complete team? Yes. Who is and is are the Avs, even without full strength, the more complete team than Vegas? The whole season proved that. I've watched it. But that's not what playoff hockey, that's not the ethos, the pathos of playoff hockey. Chaos is, and chaos could be the result tonight. I do want to hit, you got your Blue Jays hat on. I do want to hit some baseball here. The AL has, this is 2 weeks ago, I'm talking AL struggles, the whole AL, they're struggling, and the AL is still struggling. In the NL, bloodbath in the Central, where the Cubs can lose a billion in a row and still be above 500. Like, a lot of these baseball storylines have held for the last 14, 20 days. What, I mean, if you're a betting man, and you are, where do you go in baseball right now? I mean, because day-to-day, the NL is dominating, and futures-wise, are there teams like the Braves, the Dodgers you're trusting long-term?
0: Well, right now it feels like even more than ever in baseball betting, when I'm looking at the board, is there's like the upper echelon, there's like that mixed bag, and then there's just the real, real bottom tier. And so what I've tried to do these days is I'm betting on teams that actually I didn't expect to be doing so at the start of the season. Or looking at some of these teams' offense. The other day I found myself betting a team total on the Chicago White Sox. I didn't expect that at the start of the year. Yeah. I didn't even expect to watch one single White Sox game at the start of the year. But it's all about, for me at this point, is finding some under-the-radar offenses. These guys play 162 games, so you got to try and find teams that are playing well right now, playing good baseball right now. And I go across the board. Like, even the Washington Nationals, you know, their offense, I've had some, you know, I'm shocked how many times I've had them on my card, you know, this season. So, but you're right. You look at the good news about the AL is, like, a lot of Blue Jays people will say is, like, all right, well, we're not doing very well, but so is a lot of other people, you know? So it's kind of like, if you're not going to do well, you want nobody else to do well too. But, you know, I have to admit to you, it's been real tough because I'm not saying they're going back to the series. I'm not saying they were going to have a phenomenal year again, but it makes it even worse with how many injuries they got. Because it's like all the people that said they got lucky, all the people said they couldn't even do it again, couldn't crack the post, you know, all the haters going into the year, it's a pretty easy ride for them when half the team's been injured all year.
1: That's the case for the Astros, the Blue Jays, a couple of contenders come to mind, and I'd say contender. I don't know if anybody expected the Astros preseason to be a contender, but it's odd not to see that logo winning, namely in a West that is a hodgepodge of suck right now, and the Mariners have yet to pull away still in 2026. Andrew McInnes, what is the best way that folks can support you, follow along with your content?
0: First and foremost, I support your hat. I love that hat. It looks great, and always good music there. For me, look, 11 a.m. Eastern, Monday through Friday, check me on Puck Time. You can get that at Wager Talk TV, all podcast platforms. We're talking all NHL playoff stuff, and I'm throwing in some World Hockey Championship plays as well. Drake, I don't know if you've been covering that at all. May 15th to May 31st, the quarterfinals start on Thursday, so you guys can check that out as well. And CFL right around the corner, so we got Canadian football starting in about a week and a half, so you can get that as well. My show on Wager Talk is called CFL Betting Blueprint, also running a show called CFL Three Down Breakdown. So I can't wait for the summer. One sport ends, the other one begins.
1: We've got our CFL guest on lock here at Westwood One Sports. Andrew, thanks again.
0: Thank you. Take care.
1: Absolutely. I mean, that was free for you, the baseball, but the hockey side, that was double free for you. The idea that, hey, if you want to buy now, you want to value pick, Canadians, Montreal Canadiens in their series, the one team that's had the offense in the series against the Carolina Hurricanes aren't a bad future. And great to have Josh Graham, notable Hurricanes fan, followed by Andrew, who's a notable Canadiens fan. Awesome. They give you the now you get to decide after getting both ends of the spectrum. You get to decide. When we come back, let's take you back to last night where the Golden Knights got the sweep. Mike Breen on the call. Mike Tirico, a couple of mics on the call as the San Antonio Spurs fall to the Thunder. And now OKC has a 3-2 lead. We'll give you the highlights, a couple of odd things said by the coaches. This is the Drake Toll Show.
2: Where will LeBron take his talents? Will the King continue to hang in Hollywood? Sign with Steph in Golden State? Join the Joker in Denver? Or come home to Cleveland? 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
28: Major interstates through Albuquerque are flowing normally with no new accidents reported. Traffic on I-25 and I-40 on the interchange remain steady. Roads in the metro are free from new traffic incidents.
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8: 444-4444. 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
1: Carlisle Boulevard, Northeast, Albuquerque. 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Where last night, we've been talking hockey. Let's keep it going for a couple more minutes before I give you the Oklahoma City Thunder, San Antonio Spurs, and exactly what happened in Game 5. Here's the final call. After Las Vegas, who was up 1-0, then 2-0, then 2-1 with 2 minutes left, and oh, the Avalanche pulled the goalie. Could there be some late magic? No. ESPN, Mike Breen, listen to the crowd get louder and louder the closer the clock gets to zero, and then the horn. Final call, Vegas wins.
9: Patrick couldn't get it in. McCart is online. 10 seconds to go. Landeskog stopped by Stone. Eichel sends it in. 3 seconds to go. Vegas goes back to the Stanley Cup Finals. They sweep the President's Trophy winning Avalanche in the Western Conference Final.
1: Electric. Great call from Mike Breen, too, on ESPN, and Vegas gets it done. Shock to everybody involved. The same Vegas that, with a week to go in their regular season, fired their coach and hired John Tortorella. Said, hey, John Tortorella, what are you doing? He said, with my grandkids. Why? Do you you want to come be the head man over here? Sure. Tortorella spoke to the media last night, immediately after the game, and said that's exactly what he was doing. He was with his grandkids when he got the call.
10: Okay, now a question about you. You mentioned that it was a few months ago you were sitting, relaxing, spending some time with family. You got a call from Kelly McCrimmon about this opportunity. At this point in your career and everything you've done, how much do you appreciate the opportunity you have now to go to a Stanley Cup final?
11: Yeah, it was a Sunday. We were just finishing up with our two grandkids. And I've never met Kelly. And, you know, I got the text. I showed my wife, and she says, well, call him. And things happened really quickly. I couldn't be more grateful. It's a great organization. Bill, George, Kelly, they've treated me so well. And to get an opportunity at my stage to come to this team, this organization, I couldn't be more thankful.
10: Last one for you. I'm not going to ask for you to recite it word for word, but when you go into that dressing room, what's the message to the guys? Because I know the work isn't finished.
11: Yeah, you know what? And I've already talked to a couple of guys. I consider the three rounds, that's playoffs. The last round, if you're still in it, that's when you're playing for the Stanley Cup. So that's what we're doing. We're going to play for the Stanley Cup. How cool is that?
10: It's pretty cool. John, congratulations. Enjoy it.
11: Thanks, Sean. I appreciate it, bud.
1: What a story. Come out of retirement, leave the grandkids, and now coach in a Stanley Cup final. That's awesome. Over to the Spurs and Thunder. A little less awesome if you're San Antonio. Yeah, Jared McCain, 3:42 remaining in the game. Thunder up by 12. They're still 3:42, 12-point game. Spurs have a shot. With Victor Wembanyama out there, Spurs have a shot. Until Jared McCain nails the dagger.
12: Gilgeous Alexander, now the ball handler, McCain lifting, punching. Making a three! Timeout, Spurs!
1: Chaos in OKC, as it should be. And the final call from Mike Tirico, NBC. Thunder win 127-114.
12: Game number 5 to the Thunder. One win from a return to the finals. And an epic game six awaits us on Thursday night.
1: 38 minutes from Victor Wembanyama. Just 20 points on 4 for 15 shooting, 0 for 5 from 3. 12 for 12 at the free throw line. That's about the only stat that pops off the page. 3 blocks, solid. 2 steals, but this wasn't the Wembanyama we've seen. When the Spurs win, that's not the Wembanyama. You cannot. The Spurs don't have enough tools in the belt for Wembanyama to have a game like this. They don't. You can't win like that against the Oklahoma City Thunder. Keldon Johnson, Dylan Harper. The Spurs played 7 guys. In essence, 7 guys last night. Hey, throw it all. We'll wear you out to hope we win. Didn't work. You wore your guys out to lose. And now one of the most fatigued teams you could draw up, the San Antonio Spurs, given the injuries they put up with, the lack of depth they already had, that fatigued team is tired. Last night, I just want you to listen to the cadence of Mitch Johnson talking about the fatigue for his team. He's asked about fatigue. He sounds so tired. He sounds sick in this audio clip. Not a good sign for a guy being asked about his team being tired.
0: Are you looking at ways to sort of create advantages or scheme for the exhaustion at all? Or is that something you're not looking at?
2: You know, there's probably moments where you feel like the game can be in the balance or really crucial part of the game, I guess. Whether you're making a run or the other team's making a run. And sometimes that can supersede the typical rotation or what you're trying to do. But, you know, there's an understanding that if we want these guys to play a certain way, they have to be able to have energy to do it. And so sometimes you just got to make a gut call on that in terms of, you know, what that means in the moment and playing certain guys and what the return on that could be.
1: Does that sound like a head coach who can instill energy in his team? His team needs energy? Oh. That doesn't sound like the guy who's going to bring it. San Antonio needs something otherworldly from the alien Victor Wembanyama. Otherwise, this thing's over. They don't have the stamina to keep up with OKC. They can't play 7 guys to Oklahoma City's 12. And maybe for 2 more games, maybe really force the issue. Hey, all of our starters got to play 37 or more minutes. But man, I just don't think it's a recipe for a team as deep as the Oklahoma City Thunder. I know earlier in the series I had told you that as long as the Spurs 5 on the floor at any point in time is better than the Thunder's 5 on the floor, they'll be fine. Even if it means you drive yourself into the ground. I'd rather have 7 elite players, 5 elite players, than 12 elite players. There are 12 great players, I should say. And the Thunder the Spurs can do it. They can put 5 on the floor that are better than the Thunder's 5. It's just that depth. If the Thunder wear you down, there's nothing you can do. Because they've got reinforcement after reinforcement. And if Victor Wembanyama is not playing like Victor Wembanyama, that is disastrous for San Antonio. And he was disastrous last night. Thunder have a 3-2 lead. And Brendan Sorsby will never play college football again. Yeah, don't bet player props on your own teammates. Addy Bates produces. Curtis Poindexter runs the board. It is Wednesday, my dudes. Meaning it's time for Who Are They?
13: Wow. Are you ready, Curtis? Drake, are you ready?
1: Nominally.
13: Awesome. This person was American shipping and railroad magnate. New York Central Railroad. He was born in New York.
14: Rockefeller?
1: Vanderbilt.
13: It was Vanderbilt. But I like where your head was at, Curtis.
14: It's also magnate, not magnet.
13: Oops. I'm going to give you half a point for that, Curtis, because you had the idea. Yeah, Drake, sorry. That's a thing.
1: Concepts of a plan.
13: In 1968, this person was born. Who is that? It's an American Baseball Hall of Fame infielder. He was an MLB All-Star in 1994, 96, 97, 99, NL MVP in 1994, Gold Glove Award winner in 1994, and he played for the Houston Astros when he did so. Hall of Famer.
14: See myself out on this one.
13: Had a very... What'd you say?
1: Bagwell?
13: Yes! Oh my gosh, Drake! I can't believe
1: they
13: you
1: call him
13: that.
1: Baggy, sorry. Jeff Bagwell?
13: Yes,
1: yeah,
13: I
1: sorry.
13: Knew. I know what he... Whatever. This person was born in 1975. His name is Benjamin, but you're going to have to give me his little alias name that he goes by. He is an American rapper in the group Outkast.
1: Eminem.
13: And oh. From Atlanta, Georgia.
1: Curtis?
14: There's only a couple of them. Is it Will I Am?
13: That's...
14: Oh, different band.
13: Black Eyed Peas.
14: Never mind.
1: You're looking for Big Boy or Andre 3000. And
13: pick
1: this one.
13: One
1: is... This one's Big Boy.
13: Curtis, does that mean you're guessing Andre 3000?
14: Yeah.
13: Curtis got the point.
1: Okay.
15: In the meat.
1: He looked at my homework.
13: Yep. It's your fault for not covering the answers. All right, this singer was born in 1939. He is an American country singer with his biggest song being I Believe in You, and he's from Texas. God, you don't know.
14: Bad Bunny.
13: Bob Bonnie.
14: Post Malone.
1: Hank Williams. Hank Jr.? Is it Hank Jr.?
13: Bum, bum, bum, bum, bum, bum.
1: John Conley.
13: Oh my God, how do you not know Don Williams?
14: Conway Twitty.
1: Huh. You could have used Tulsa Time or any other Don Williams song. But that's fine. All right, we got time for one more.
13: He only knows Tulsa Time. All righty, this is an Emmy Award-winning American actor, comedian, director, producer, and screenwriter. He's known for his blend of slapstick and sharp wit in films like Zoolander, There's Something About Mary, and Tropic... Wow.
16: I doubled the size of it, you dumb person.
13: Curtis won today.
1: Judd Apatow.
13: Well, Curtis won.
1: Notable Knicks fan. By the way, notable
13: Drake
1: Knicks fan.
13: The big the loser of the day.
1: The big loser. Addie Bates produces. Curtis Poindexter runs the board. Thank you, Armin Williams, Colin Jones, Bruce Gilbert, and Ryan McGuire for giving me a job every day. I'll see you cats tomorrow. Nick Costos, You Better You Bet. Yes, Costos? Nick Costos, You Better You Bet. It's coming up for the fastest show at all sports. 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
14: 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Here's Jeff Symbieta and J.J. Buck.
15: Well, it wasn't over in game one or after game one, and I'm not even certain it's over. In fact, I would argue it's not. After game five, this was going to be a series that had all kinds of shifts. I would anticipate there may be another shift coming, or maybe not. But it wasn't over after the alien-like performance from Victor Wembanyama in Game 1. Because what we've learned, and we learned it with Tiger Woods, and we learned it with Michael Jordan, and we learned that he's human. Or at least we think he is. And he's not there yet. Is there improvement? Well, now you understand where. JJ's told you. It's in the consistency. Consistency. Consistency. The definition of the Oklahoma City Thunder, the defending champs, who have now taken a 3-2 lead in a best-of-seven Western Conference Finals. Good morning, boys and girls. Happy Wednesday. That feels like

0: Tuesday. It is the opening drive. 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Jeff Symbieta and J.J. Buck. How you living?
1: What it do?
0: Do a lot. You said after that first game, you know, how's he going to get better? How's Victor Wembanyama going to get better? I think you came back the next day and said, all right, probably he's going to do this every night. He'll be consistent. We referred to him as maybe being alien. He is different. And when he is on, he is incredible. Now, I'm not putting this on him because I'm putting a lot of this. To me, this is Oklahoma City winning, not San Antonio losing. But what is consistency? What has been the definition of consistency in the National Basketball Association over the past few years? And it's been Oklahoma City. And so, yeah, they lose a game here and there. But they come back, and they come at you in waves, and they come at you in depth, and they're really good. And as I told you after that first game, yeah, that was impressive. Yeah, he's going to be there for a long time. Yeah, I do believe Wemby's going to win multiple championships. Not three, not four. Oh, wait, I'm not ready to go there. But Oklahoma City wasn't dead. And now here they are one game away, one win away from going back to the NBA Finals.
1: There's so much in this series that I've actually been disappointed in this series.
0: That they haven't been more hotly contested each game. Yeah.
1: Like we can talk about how each team has responded, the Victor Wembanyama situation, just figuring out what it takes to be that guy night in, night out, and it ain't easy. And that's why it's reserved for a special few of everyone calling you the best in the game.
0: Mm-hmm.
1: Because you can't do this in the conference finals and be the face of the league. He'll get there. But what we're seeing is a little bit of experience that's taken over for OKC. But then you look at guys like Jerry McCann hasn't been there.
0: Hmm.
1: He wasn't on this run with OKC.
0: No, he just last got year. Here. Yeah.
1: He just got here.
0: Yeah.
1: And he steps up, drops 20 points. Getting his first start, but it's just.
0: But he was respecting the process.
1: Yeah.
0: Sorry.
1: respect the process, trust the process.
0: Trust the process. McCann. That's what it was. Yeah.
1: Yeah. He was enjoying that time in Philadelphia. But what is so impressive is the tweaks that actually work.
0: Yeah.
1: And I think at times people wonder, they get so frustrated watching the NBA because for a lot of people, they don't see the actions working, and they don't see the effort, this or that. What you're seeing from the Thunder in this series is Isaiah Hartenstein stepping up, getting physical. And until, you know, they lock it down, which they kind of did in the second quarter with the amount of free throws, with Victor Wembanyama getting to the free throw line 12 times, Shai Gilgeous-Alexander getting 17, it still was a physical game. But the adjustments from Oklahoma City, like, they have two contributors out of the lineup. So I don't want to hear anything about San Antonio being too tired.
0: Jalen Williams hasn't played. He played game one and then 3 minutes of the next game. Is that right? And I don't know when he's coming back because it's a soft tissue. It's a hamstring thing, and it's real. Dylan Harper did play. Yeah, they're tired. Let me just tell you something, dude. Everybody's tired except for the Knicks. Everybody is tired. Everybody has spent the last month and a half playing a game every other night. Oklahoma City, not so much, because Oklahoma City walked through their first couple of rounds. Maybe they're not as tired, but they're down one of their key pieces. Like, they're number two option. Chet Holmgren has played better as the series goes on. I'm going to give Chet Holmgren a little bit of love because he's always going to be compared to Victor Wembanyama because they're both big, tall, over 7 foot skinny guys who were picked at the top of the draft. That in their essentially first year, Chet's second, but he was out his first year. They're 1-2 for rookie of the year. They're always going to be linked. They play in the same conference. They play in the same region. They play theoretically the same type of game, although Wemby, I mean, it's just different. They're always going to be linked. And after game one, man, it all came down on Holmgren. And he was getting clowned. Last night he had 16 points and 11 rebounds. He, dare I say, on that night, he played, I'm not going to say was, or is he played better last night than Victor Wembanyama did? Did he get more help? I don't know, man. Champagne was pretty good. He had 22 points. Castle had 24 points. It's not like nobody else is showing up for them, right? And I'm not going to put it all on Wemby either because I'm going the other way on this thing. I'm crediting Oklahoma City. First of all, Oklahoma City is the one seed and defending champs. Secondly, Oklahoma City was the favorites for whatever that means. And third, go up and down that roster, they may have a better roster, maybe not. I think they're really comparable. But I'm giving it to, and this is not a knock on Mitch Johnson because I think he's a good coach too, but Mark Daigneault has made moves. And JJ, we talked about after game one, you can't have Caruso guard Wembanyama for 7 games, giving up a foot, 11 inches. And so they put Hartenstein on him, and they've made him work, and they've made him uncomfortable, and they've pushed him around a little bit, and they got physical. And Isaiah Hartenstein has been really, really good. Don't just stare at his stat line, 12 points, 15 rebounds. Go watch what he does defensively and makes Wemby work. This thing's not over yet. Don't be surprised if San Antonio wins when you go back to Texas tomorrow night and we force a game 7 in this thing, which is what the Knicks are hoping for. But to me, this is Oklahoma City responding. And what do we always talk about? We talked about this for years with the Warriors. Remember when they were down 3-1 to Oklahoma City and they came back on that Durant team? And I remember we talked about, you got to find a way to beat the champs, right? They're still the champs until you knock them the hell out. And just because you knock them down doesn't mean you knocked them out. And that's what I'm watching right now.
1: You're right on this. But I do think, and I got caught up in the moment too, we can't sit here and talk about Victor Wembanyama and then give him a pass when he doesn't meet with the media.
0: Oh, did he not meet with the media last night?
1: He did not meet with the media last night.
0: Yeah.
1: Like, if this was any other top dude in the game, you got to take it. You want to be the face of the franchise. You want to say you deserve the MVPs now. You deserve everything right now.
0: Did he just? I didn't want to because he lost.
1: He didn't talk with the media last night.
0: Spurs
1: just said he was not available. Yeah. And it's a realization of he is awesome. He got the Spurs to this point. The series is not over. But when we already are holding you in that category and saying, "Is this the dude that's taking over the league?" Even at 22 years old, like what he's doing is not easy, and he's figuring that out, and it's really hard. And guys have been there, whether it was, you know, Michael Jordan against the Pistons. You have to bring up LeBron James in this conversation.
0: Sure.
1: As a dude that young,
0: sure,
1: when he went on his, you know, took the 2006 Cavs to the NBA Finals, and he's kind of learning. Oh, okay, this is what it takes. This is this moment for Victor Wembanyama, where we know you're good, you're going to get plenty of accolades, but how do you take that next step? And especially, you laid it out, the dudes on the other side are just as good and even better than they were last year when they won an NBA championship.
0: Yeah, I guess I kind of then, after it was over, I moved over to the hockey, which we got to get to. Didn't realize that he didn't speak to the media. Like, he's 22 and has, as mature as he is at 22 years old, he's 22 years old and he's got some growing up to do. Probably never faced what he's facing right now, right? I don't know what Victor Wembanyama's basketball career was team-wise before this in France. I'm going to guess that there's been a lot of success and very little resistance, right? And I'm going to guess whatever resistance there was probably didn't come with the attention that this resistance comes with, right? The national media, the international media, everything that comes with it, and as high as, and all the praise that there was there in game one, to your point, and I've said this for 40 years that I've been doing this. If you're going to stand there and bask in the glory when you hit the game-winning shot and have those great moments, you got to stand there too and answer the questions when it doesn't go your way. You just do. I believe that to be a responsibility. If you are going to enjoy the admiration, enjoy the accolades, enjoy the good moments, you've got to endure the rough moments as well. I just believe that to be part of the game, and I do believe that's part of the salary. Don't you? I mean, why do coaches get paid so much? Because they got to deal with all the crap, you know, us idiots, right? They do. They have to stand there every damn night, right? You go look at a college coach's contract, and literally part of the compensation, and a thick part of the compensation, is the media aspect of it. Dealing with the media, the promotion of your program. Hence the obligation after a game. Well, he's a player, Jeff. He's not a coach. I get it. But it is also part of the obligation. And I'm not going to bang on him for slipping out one night. I mean, I hope he doesn't make a habit of it. But I would argue that if you are going, and I've stood on this for years, and I firmly believe it. I think it's great. Everybody's a great winner. And I know the adage, show me a good loser, I'll show you a loser. Probably right. Okay, there's probably something to that. But you have to understand, you have to learn with the good comes the not good. And you have to be able to be there in those moments as well, I believe. I mean, I don't know. Do you think it's, and there's going to be people who are going to call in today and say, Jeff, hell no. Why should he have to stand there and talk to you idiots? Okay. Only in the good times? Okay.
1: No, I'm with you. It's other duties as assigned,
0: yeah,
1: as an athlete.
0: Yeah.
1: Stuff you have to go through. And it's not easy. I can't imagine having to sit up there. But at the same time, when we're looking at the San Antonio Spurs, will beat the Thunder or win an NBA championship because of Victor Wembanyama being the best player. Those are expectations that come with that.
0: Yeah. If you're that
1: you
0: dude.
1: You don't have to, like, even if you go out there and give us the coach speak, like, you don't have to be a James Harden interview post game, but you need to be real. And when you're the best player on the team, that is your responsibility, is you're the one that's supposed to go up there and eat it for your teammates.
0: Yeah. Yeah. I do believe that to be a responsibility. It can't just be, I'm here for the glory. I'm here when it's great. You guys can rain praise on me.
1: He did speak after the other losses.
0: Yeah, he did. He did.
1: And this has been, I think, a frustrating series.
0: Well, this is the worst he shot. He only shot 27% as a postseason career low.
1: Yeah, Minnesota did a really good job on Victor Wembanyama. Now the points have been there, but there's been some games that go back to, game three. I'm like, dude had four rebounds. What are we doing? Like, this is the moment. You need to dig deep. You need to figure out, this is what it's like playing late in the season. Yeah, and maybe there's something to having that experience, because you also need to be in the right mindset of playing this deep into the postseason.
0: Yeah. All right. Here's the bottom line. Oklahoma City without two of their best offensive players. Jalen Williams out with a hamstring. A.J. Mitchell's got the calf injury. They lose the first game at home. They have come back and taken the 3-2 lead. This thing is not over. I'm not by any means going to tell you this is over. 127-114 last night, the Thunder over the Spurs. Shai Gilgeous-Alexander led the way with 32. Jared McCain with 20. Alex Caruso with 22. Chet Holmgren had 16 and played well. It's 3-2 headed back to San Antonio. There's a lot more in this game. I want to talk about what Mitch Johnson, the head coach of the Spurs, had to say. We'll get there. The Avs get swept. The President's Cup winner swept out of the playoffs. Vegas back in the Stanley Cup final for the third time in their 9 years of existence. Unprecedented success for that franchise. We'll go there. Lobo fan, if you like James Lobstein, you can go ahead and send Diego Pavia a thank you note if you'd like. Why? I'll explain that as well. 505-2460. Am I wrong?
1: No.
0: Tell me I'm wrong.
1: Every JUCO player, send him a thank you card.
0: 505-246-0610. 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
17: 444-4444. Carlos Ulises, Benoza, Estimated Attorney, 2711 Carlisle Boulevard,
0: Northeast Albuquerque. We have none. I think they've got one, and then they've got others, if that makes sense. The opening drive, Jeff Symbieta and J.J. Buck. Liberal quarterback Jack Lane will go into the spring, I would assume, as the incumbent starter, with a challenge certainly coming from Luke Moga. But if you recall last year, there was a interesting rotation. Jack was hurt, although you didn't know the extent of the injury until the season was over. And James Loebstein, who also was hurt and missed a game in the middle of the season, came in and provided a spark in certain packages, mostly running the football, but provided some of the biggest plays of the season. If you go to the San Diego State game, the final game of the regular season, which put New Mexico into a tie for first place after they won that game, the first touchdown of the game was one of those tush push looks where Loebstein kind of started pushing and then bounced it to the left side and was gone for what 40 something, 50 something yards, whatever it happened to be. And it was one of the biggest plays of the game. He was also in on another one of those calls where they had a handoff on it and went the other way. James Loebstein was a senior, went through senior day. But yesterday it was announced that he will return for his sixth year of college football because he had argued that one of his, well, his junior college eligibility shouldn't count towards his Division I FBS eligibility. Thank Diego Pavia for that. You'll recall Diego Pavia, the former Volcano Vista, New Mexico State, New Mexico Military Institute, Vanderbilt quarterback, sued the NCAA and claimed that junior college years should not count against your eligibility. He won, hence setting a precedent. And if you like James Loebstein and what he added to your offense and what he did for you, then go ahead. Send you can find Diego in Baltimore probably somewhere, maybe in Albuquerque, wherever he happens to be. But you can send him a thank you card. Loebstein's the latest one to challenge those bylaws on the junior college stuff. Hundreds of athletes. Keyshawn James Newby did it. They got extra years. And you kind of figured, JJ, when this was going to go, the precedent's been set. It's going to be pretty hard to go back and say, yeah, no. And it's funny, yesterday we were just talking about Donovan Dent, a four-year guy, right, who expired his eligibility because there was no JUCO, there was no COVID. There was 4 years and 4 years, and that's it. And here's a guy playing in his sixth, and you're like, all right, then. Like, give me some James Loebstein.
1: Yeah, it's one that whatever the rules are, take advantage of them right now. Whether it's players from overseas that have played professional basketball, whether it's getting an extra year from a JUCO player versus a guy that was good enough to go to D1 as a true freshman and then play 4 years and then not get the extra years. He was Loebstein. Offensively, the third best player down the stretch for New Mexico. They do not have the success at the end of the season without James Loebstein.
0: I agree with that.
1: Just him with the big running plays, the physicality. Demond Banks then took over as a dual threat out of the backfield. DJ McKinney was really good, plus his special teams. But Loebstein with that QB run game, and yeah, it was telegraphed, but teams couldn't stop it. And he was really good. And he immediately slides into QB2. And I look for Luke Moga.
0: Is it a 2A, 2B kind of a thing?
1: No.
0: You think flat out he's number two? Okay.
1: I want to see Luke Moga adjust. He had an entire spring.
0: Yeah, I get it.
1: With the confidence, talking about the NFL, and you come out of spring still in a competition with Toa. You're not that dude yet. I want to see you step up to the fact that there's two guys in front of you, for sure. You were still tied with another quarterback coming out of spring when it was you and no one else with the hype. I think Luke Moga, if he locks in this summer and realizes that just because he went to Oregon, he's not getting handed a position at New Mexico, I think we'll see a big response from him in the fall.
0: I think that's probably right. I don't know what he thought he was walking into. I obviously he knew he was coming, Luke Moga from Oregon, coming to a situation where there was an incumbent from a 9-4 football team who played for this head coach not just last year, but played for him previously at another place. Right? There's obviously a special relationship with Jason Eck and Jack Lane. Right? That's not your basic quarterback coach relationship. Now, am I telling you it's something extraordinary? I'm not telling you that. I'm just telling you it runs a little deeper than I spent 1 year with the dude. Right? He was with me at Idaho. He came with me here, and we turned our program around. And you can call him whatever you want, Jack Lane. I get it, man. It wasn't winning pretty enough. This fan base turned from, man, we've been bad for the majority of the last 20 years to, we're not beating Nevada by enough points. We need to make a change of quarterback. Like, literally did that in 6-7 games, right? This fan base flipped like that, right? And so you were excited. You got a quarterback from Oregon. He was going to take Jack's place. Jack Lane was consistent. Yeah, he didn't play well in San Jose State game. I'll give you that. All right. Jack Lane was, I don't want to say is tough as nails. I mean, if he didn't impress you in game one at Michigan where he got his ass kicked physically, right? And kept getting up and getting up and kept you in that game. Yeah, he's your number one quarterback. Now you got six, JJ. I already got the email from Mean Machine where the snap's going to come from. Lobo football has like 18 quarterbacks on the roster, barring massive injuries, i.e. Tavaka, Cole, Ouchie. Where's the playing time going to come from to keep all these guys happy? It's not, dude. It's not. And you want competition. I mean, I don't know. What would be the number? Mean Machine, I'll ask you this because you send that all the time. What is the right number of quarterbacks? Would you like two? Would you like three? Would you like the backup to not be very good? You tell me. I'd love to know how you would perfectly construct your quarterback room. Because it's like every other damn room. Bring in a bunch of dudes who you think are good and let them compete because competition makes you better. Right? Metal sharpens metal, right? You've got Jack Lane. Now you've got Loebstein, Luke Moga, Toa Fave, Gabriel Machenbacher, Cade Mitchell. Yeah. Go get him, man. Go have a competition. I think this is awesome. I mean, I don't know. How else do you want to construct your room? You want a bunch of... What do you want?
1: These guys know what they sign up for. If they were good enough to be somewhere else, they would be right now. That's the reality of it. But now this is their opportunity to try to earn playing time.
0: Let me tell you something.
1: It's the same thing James Loebstein did. He came in, went through two coaches. He was actually brought in by Bronco Mendenhall's staff.
0: That's right. That's
1: stuck right. Around, earned his opportunity.
0: And he couldn't get on the field with Bronco.
1: No. And that, well, you don't want to take Devin Dampier.
0: I get it. No. Devin Dampier.
1: He couldn't even take practice snaps. That coach,
0: I don't even remember who the number two was. It was Chavez, wasn't it?
1: He was on the roster, but I don't think he was.
0: Didn't matter because you never get him off the field.
1: I don't even know who would have been the number two quarterback in that situation. But
0: it was Isaiah Chavez, I'm pretty sure.
1: I'm not worried about the other guys because if you're good enough, you're going to earn your opportunity.
0: Look, man, it's going to figure itself out. And I do believe this. I believe one way or another there's going to be a Loebstein package. I do.
1: Yeah.
0: Because I think he's proven that he was a weapon last year. So one way, whether it's Jack Lane or Luke Moga. Now, I'm not as convinced that you are that Loebstein is, like, if something happens to Lane, Loebstein's your guy, and we're going to go and run the majority of our snaps with Loebstein. That might be. I'm just not convinced that's it yet. It could be Toa. It could be Luke Moga with a Loebstein package. I'm not certain... That's the way it'll go.
1: I don't think that would be the case as of now. If they played a game this weekend, yes, that would be the case. Come fall.
0: Well, sure.
1: I think this is a big summer for Luke Moga.
0: Hell yes, it is. Hell yes. Like,
1: it's understandable. You see a transfer from Oregon and you're excited. And people are immediately like, oh my gosh, Luke Moga, he's going to come in this year, light it up and leave us. Like, he's got a lot of work to take snaps.
0: That's right.
1: And I want to see him respond in the fall. Because all of a sudden, he's like, wait a second. You got two quarterbacks that produced a fantastic season. I think Loebstein will be better in the passing game. And now, you know, if Luke Moga wants to show his athleticism and be that guy that can make an impact, here you go. You got a great opportunity this summer to get work in, throw it with your dudes that are on campus, and attack fall camp.
0: All right, I love your thoughts on this, Lobo fan, as we go into this. And then we're going to get into where the CBS tiers had New Mexico's quarterback situation. They ranked all 136 FBS quarterback situations. You might be a little surprised where they had this. 505-246-0610 is the quarterback room. I don't want to say adds another seat, but that seat they were holding, it's now full. It's the opening drive on 95.9 FM and AM 610, the Sports Animal.
4: Drivers headed east on I-40 this morning. There's an accident reported east of the Forest Boulevard interchange, slowing traffic down with congestion between the river past Unser Boulevard. Also on your freeways, northbound I-25 coming from the interchange towards Comanche, also looking busier.
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0: Return of a guy. Remember Nate Davis? He was the Duke City Gladiators quarterback for a long time. He's got San Diego out to a 6-2 start, playing really well. Had a big, big week last week against Northern Arizona. And Harrison Robideau, the new quarterback for the Chupacabras, played before the ahead of the playoffs last year for, or 2025, that would be last year, right? Yeah, for San Diego Strike Force, of course. The new quarterback for the Chupacabras is the all-time leading passer at the University of Wisconsin-Eau Claire. And so kind of two teams. Would you say Chupacabras, is it like playing against your old team? They are the same franchise, theoretically.
29: Yeah.
0: Duke City was. No. I mean, however you want to look at it. All right, 505-246-0610. I'd love your thoughts on the quarterback situation. This one says, Glenn says, you asked the softball question of the week, Jeff. Let me hit it out of the gym for you. How do we speed up this boring tournament? I'm not sure I asked that. One way is if Oklahoma City wins tomorrow, which I think they will, we can play the championship game Saturday. We don't need another week off. Okay. It sounds easy, Glenn, and I know it could be done, but the networks all have their schedules set. And that's
1: enjoy your weekend.
0: Yeah, enjoy your weekend. Watch some golf and some soccer, and
1: even if it hasn't been great, of course it being over.
0: Yeah,
1: then we'll come in and be like, man, how about the Minnesota Twins last night, y'all?
0: Yeah. Oh, the Cubs lost again. Yeah, I mean, I get it. That would be it. I'm not sure I asked that question, but the networks have got their schedules and their hotel rooms booked for their crews and the arenas booked. I don't know what else is going on in Madison Square Garden, but I'm going to guess there's other things. I don't know what else they got going in the Paycom Center, right? It's not the PayPal, it's the Paycom Center. You ever been there? It's pretty cool.
1: I have not.
0: Yeah, it was pretty cool. But yeah, I mean, Glenn, sure. It's a great suggestion. That's just not what they're going to do. All right, 505. 246-0610 if you want to get in. Emails, jeff@sportsanimalabq.com. And jj@sportsanimalabq.com. The other one that we got a hit from last night. Holy smokes, JJ. I guess I'm not stunned that Vegas beats the Avalanche.
1: It's the way they won.
0: They swept the President's Cup champion. Mm-hmm. President's Cup means you were the best team in the regular season.
1: And it means you're not going to win the Stanley Cup.
0: What means that?
1: I don't think there's been a president's winner that's won a
0: Stanley Cup. Oh, okay. I thought it meant Vegas isn't good. Okay. Yeah. You're right. No, you're right.
1: This is now not the same expectations, but if people didn't really follow this series, Vegas pretty much turned the Avalanche into the Cavs.
0: That's interesting. Okay. I'm listening to this. Yeah. I like this.
1: They pushed them around, took away anything they wanted to do. There was a game 3 collapse. The Avalanche were up 3-0. Vegas scores 4 straight goals late second into the third period, wins the game. And if you're the Colorado Avalanche, they have an ownership group, Kroenkes. They're very patient. They've invested a lot of money into this Avalanche roster. But after you won the Stanley Cup back in 2022, lost in the first round, second round, first round, and swept in the conference finals, time to shake things up, especially with Gabriel Landeskog, the captain, being at the end of his career, Nathan MacKinnon getting into his early 30s, Cale Makar, like, you have underachieved with a fantastic roster.
0: So when you say shake it up, I mean, you start at the top, you start behind the bench, you start with your goaltending, going backwards, forwards, or you're going, is it front? Because you couldn't, look, their offense, they, until they scored with, what, about 2.5 minutes to go last night when they pulled their goaltender, they hadn't scored in 1, 2, 3, 4, almost 5 full periods.
1: It starts with the shakeup with Bednar, and then I'm looking at your team that flies around.
0: Yeah.
1: You were scoring the most goals in the playoffs, first and second round, but you lacked a grit. And it showed itself a little bit in the Minnesota series. Especially that one game was like 9-8, which is just a wild contest. At times against the Kings, it took them a little while to get going to match the physicality. They just were able to out-talent the Kings in the first round. But then you get to Vegas, and it shouldn't be a situation where they look like they've been there and you haven't been there. And there was a lot of that. And the goaltending throughout the season, who had the best goaltending numbers? It was the Colorado Avalanche. But then they get into the playoffs, get a little wonky, get a little hot and cold, don't get good goaltending. But to me, it was the fact that you have a team with that much talent. They're 27th in a regular season in power play. And you get to the playoffs, you have to capitalize on those moments, and they couldn't.
0: Yeah. Yeah, it was it's a good analogy, actually, on the Cavaliers. Although I would almost stretch it a little further, because I think that the Avalanche, the Avs, were expected to go a lot further than the Cavs.
1: Yeah, that's what I'm saying. It's not.
0: Right, the Avs were the ones. See, the Cavs were not.
1: The Cavs, I'm saying the way it played out.
0: Yeah. Yeah. No, I would even take it further. I think it's a great analogy, but I would even say more so.
1: And it's worse because you were the number one seed.
0: That's why. Yeah, that's why. Because you were the one seed. Because you were the best team in the regular season. Because your expectations were, this year we're going back to the final and we're going to win the cup. And to get just escorted out. And let's give it to Vegas now. Vegas is big. Vegas is fast. Vegas is strong. Vegas has experience. Vegas is well coached with John Tortorella. Nobody fires their coach seven games left in the regular season and then goes on a run like this, right? And you bring a guy in. John Tortorella said after the game last night, it was a Sunday. We had just kind of finished up dinner with our two grandkids, and I'd never met Randy. He was talking about the GM. And he said, I got a text from the guy. I showed it to my wife. She's like, well, call him. And it happened really quick. He says, you know, I'm 68 years old, and what was it, 2004 that he won last time with Tampa Bay? Something like that, 2004, 2006. It's been a minute. And he gets a call from a GM he's never, a text from a GM he's never met before, calls him, and all of a sudden, all right, well, hey honey, I'm moving to Vegas. You want to go? I'm going to go try to coach these guys, and here he is.
1: Dan Mullen has a guest room. And, you know,
0: he said I could play around at Southern Highlands in the off days and or in the mornings before games. And, I mean, like, wow, right?
1: It's unbelievable to fire a coach into the season, then go on a run like Vegas has done. And that would be also a wild twist if Montreal is able to bounce back.
0: Yep.
1: Martin St. Louis, yep, the head coach of the Canadiens, won a cup as a player. Tampa Bay.
0: Under John Tortorella. Yeah, exactly right. All right, 505-246-0610. Come on in today. Let's play radio. I want your thoughts on James Lobenstein coming back for a six-year for Lobo's quarterback. You can get in on the Thunder last night. Got a ton to do. Hampton Samuel is putting up silly numbers, too. The Lobo distance runner, he's just fantastic. It's the opening drive on 95.9 FM and AM 610, the Sports Animal.
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3: Congestion on your freeways this morning. A crash on I-40 approaching 12th Street has traffic moving slow starting at the Coors interchange all the way through I-25. The I-25 interchange also looking busier. Northbound I-25 coming from Central Avenue towards Comanche and going southbound approaching Montaño.
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0: Well, you got some hockey. But you don't get hoops because tonight would be the Knicks and the Cavs. But, well, they've already settled that series. So there's no need to play a game when the series is already settled. See what they're doing there. I knew there was another one, and I appreciate this, AC. He sent me an email, jeff@sportsanimalabq.com. And it says the Devils changed coaches with 8 games left in the regular season and won the Cup in 2000. I knew it was done before, and I was really struggling with when it was. I appreciate you doing that. All right. Jeff and JJ says, Ronnie, who would you say is the most hated team in this region? As a Stars fan, I want to say Colorado, but Vegas sure has had a bunch of success in a short period. So, Ronnie, it's really fair. I think it depends. Now, he's talking hockey. Who your allegiance is to. I'm going to guess if you're a Stars fan, it might be different than if you're an Avs fan, than if you're a Kings fan. There is a lot of hatred to the Vegas Golden Knights. And I got mad respect for them. They're like, I'm a Kings. Kings are my team. But I don't know how you don't have mad respect and love what they're doing. Unless they just beat your team, I get that part.
1: Yeah, the answer to that question is whoever beat you last or has beat you a couple times. Because if my standpoint as an Avs fan, Dallas has knocked them out a couple times in the postseason, so you start disliking the team that's sent you home.
0: For me, it's Edmonton, right? Yes.
1: And then the easy thing is just to not like the team that's always winning, but yeah. Gotta go out there and beat them.
0: Yeah, I look for a long time in the tens. Is that what we call it? Like the 2010s? Teens? It was San Jose for me. The Kings would just struggle with San Jose. Now it's Edmonton. But yeah, it's the team who beat you. Do you think, I don't know if you can get there because they just beat your team. How do you feel about Vegas? Are you angry? Do you dislike them? Because how the hell did they do this? Like, everybody's trying to figure out how to get to the, like look at the Canadian teams, right? Hockey is a religion in Toronto, in Montreal, in Ottawa, in Vancouver, right? Winnipeg, Edmonton. Like, they would sell their first child, and I might not be exaggerating. Like, I might not. To get to the Stanley Cup Finals and win that thing. Or to the final. And then they look in Vegas, and they're like, wait, Vegas? In the middle of the day? And they've been there 3 out of 9 years of existence? It can't be that damn easy, right? There's an animosity towards that, and they're not doing anything. They didn't break the rules. They created an environment, A, where free agents want to be. They've got, you know, a new arena, a rabid fan base. And the thing about that for Vegas fan, and people say, well, people always go to Vegas. There's a large population of people who live there. That's where they live. They make their living there. They sell real estate, and they're doctors, and they work in the hospitality industry, and they're insurance salesmen, and they're bankers, and car salesmen. And
1: it's not all. It's actual fans, yeah. Which is why it works, because it was their team.
0: That's it.
1: Ground up. Vegas Knights.
0: The first one made in Vegas, played in Vegas, right? It was before the Raiders. It was before the Athletics. It was before even the Aces. It was theirs from the ground. You hit it right on the head.
1: And, you know, as a sports fan, I have my moments too. I am a fan. It's why you get into this. You can't, you know, be totally neutral all the time, but I don't get mad at teams for winning. Like, that's what you're supposed to do. Like, how are they doing it? Well, they have a really good front office. They have some mainstays on that roster that have been successful, whether it's Shea Theodore, Mark Stone, who came back the last two games, their captain after missing the last five. Like, they have a core group that's good. And you got to build around the edges. In hockey, it's really hard because you have a much smaller salary cap.
0: Yep.
1: And when you do pay players, it affects you a lot more than it does in other sports because you're working with a much smaller number of money that's available.
0: No, it's 100% right. And if you cash in on one dude, and that's why, you know, hockey guys, they're not making. I mean, they're making a living. Don't get me wrong now, but they're not making NFL and NBA money, right? Certainly not making NBA money. And it's an interesting locker room, and it's a bunch of hardworking, usually humble guys that don't mind busting their asses. All right, got a lot to do. I want to get into some of the NFL stuff. June 1st is just 8 days away. That means a lot of things, but that's when the new year starts for the NFL. Josh Jacobs is in a little trouble. Derwin James is the new highest paid guy at his position. And we got to get into what the national media thinks of the Lobo quarterback situation. Before James Loebstein, it's the opening drive. Jeff Symbieta, J.J. 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
2: 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Here's Jeff Symbieta and JJ Buck.
3: All right, so the Thunder win last night, 127-114 at home. Shai Gilgeous-Alexander, 32 points to lead the winners. Oklahoma City's up 3-2. They're headed back to Texas for Game 6 tomorrow night. Vegas Golden Knights sweep the Avalanche out of the playoffs in the Stanley Cup. The Golden Knights will move on to the final and wait for the winner of Montreal and Carolina. It's the opening drive. Jeff Symbieta and J.J. Buck. James Loebstein, the Lobo backup quarterback last year, has been granted a sixth year of eligibility by the NCAA. It's the junior college rule. You can thank Diego Pavia for initiating that. The years that he spent in junior college will not count towards his FBS eligibility. And hence, he will be back in a Lobo uniform. I mean, somebody's got to get cut, right? Because there's roster limits now, too. Maybe they were accounting for that. But there's six dudes in the quarterback room. All right, Jeff and JJ, 505-246-0610. Aaron, good morning. You're on the Sports Animal. Thank you for holding. What's up, Aaron?
4: Hey, guys, you were talking about, you know, how hard it is to build a roster in hockey with the financial restraints that they have. And, you know, it, when you look at those guys up in Canada, they're paying 60-40 taxes the wrong way when you take into account their federal and their local taxes there. Yeah. You tell them that they can go to Vegas and they're going to pay a top rate of
3: 35%,
4: no 38% federal, no state or local taxes. Yeah. No, it makes a huge difference to hockey guys. So I think the tax way that they have it set up in Vegas really helps them from a financial standpoint when you compare it to these guys who are going to have to go up to Canada to play and really just really really take it.
3: Dude, it makes a big difference to you and me. Those guys, right?
4: I mean, it makes a big difference to us, but I mean, the Canadian tax rates are even much higher.
3: Well, that's what I'm saying. It doesn't matter how much you're making.
4: Once you get into a high-end income earner.
3: But it doesn't matter how much you're making, man. If I was paying 60% or 35% or 36%, it's a big difference. I don't care if I'm making, you know, 50 grand a year or 5 million a year. That's a big, big difference. You're 100% right what the tax rates are up there.
4: Yeah, that 60% tax bracket kicks in for the really high earners up there in Canada. That's why you see a lot of those really really high earners come in Canada trying to get down south.
3: Yeah, going to Florida, going to Texas. Yep, appreciate you, Aaron. Yeah. That's good stuff
4: for sure.
3: All right, he called it 505-246-0610. That's truth. That's another reason, JJ, why the emergence of the Panthers and the Lightning over the years, right? Yeah. There's no state tax in Florida. Where did I don't know. Where do you want to go if you're a free agent? Do I want to go and get taxed 60% in Montreal or Winnipeg? Do I want to go to New York and pay, 14% state taxes as opposed to 0% state taxes in Florida, Texas? I mean, what do you want to do? Nevada, right? I mean, it seems pretty easy. And that's why they are where they are. All right. I want to get in. And I teased this yesterday. JJ, so there was a story that came out. It was on CBS, and they ranked
5: ESPN.
3: Was that where it was?
5: Yes,
3: that's why I can't find it there today. Yeah, makes a ton of sense. They ranked every quarterback situation in college football going in, and they put them by tiers. And I can't. Oh, here it is. And so what does that mean? So tier one was, it said room at the top, and it was Miami, Notre Dame, Ole Miss, and

0: Texas. It was Darian Mensah, C.J. Carr, Trinidad Chambliss, and Arch Manning. Okay, I mean, fair, right? And then they're like tier 1B, but and so they got Jeremiah Smith in there, and then tier 2, LSU, Oregon, SC, right? Sam Levitt, Dante Moore, Dylan Raiola together, and then Jaden Maiava, the former UNLV quarterback. Okay, so you see where I'm going? So in your mind, you're like, okay, well, where's New Mexico? Where's New Mexico State? They put them in 25 tiers. Okay? 25 tiers. Now, JJ, I know you know the answer, but before you saw it, where would you have thought, Jacqueline, New Mexico was going to be?
1: Probably late teens.
0: Yeah, I was thinking mid-teens, right? I got an incumbent quarterback coming off an injury on a team that went 9-4 and yeah, 21. Tier 21 in the, quote, I guess, or wait, where is it? You could do a lot worse. And there's 15 players there. So they're in the same boat as App State and Colorado State and Eastern Michigan and Florida International and Georgia State, Louisiana Tech, and Kent State, and San Diego State, and South Alabama, Tulsa, and Utah State. Which I do, look, I'm not playing homer here. And it says on Jack Lane, his 13 passing TDs last season, right, tied for 80th nationally, but no New Mexico quarterback has had more passing TDs since 2007, which is a stupid stat. 13 TDs, and nobody's had more than that since 2007.
1: Now, Jack Lane,
0: yeah,
1: for an exercise like this.
0: Yeah.
1: And I know they're college football guys, but Jack Lane is an awful statistical quarterback, which is going to push him down. It's more of what he means to the system versus the numbers that you look up.
0: Yeah. I would have thinking, you know, mid-teens. And so I'm looking, that's Arkansas, Boston College, Iowa, Rutgers, Wisconsin is 15. I look at the next one and I'm like, Memphis, you know, North Texas has Taven Jackson, who, I mean, I don't know if he took a snap last year behind what they had, right? Rice, UNLV, you know, 20 in 17. I mean, look. All right, so where are the Aggies? In the bottom tier, according to this. It says better than all but 0.00002%. What are we doing? And it lists their situation. And we got to get Tony on here. And I was texting with Tony last week or 2 weeks ago. Adam DeMonte, Trey Hedden, Kalani McLeod. So they're in a group with Charlotte, Louisiana Monroe. That's Aiden Armenta is in that bottom group. And they put him with two other guys that are coming after his job. The guy for the former La Cueva quarterback, former Lobo quarterback. Miami of Ohio, Northern Illinois, and Temple. So take it for what it's worth. I mean, again, you know, you look back on these things. I don't know where they had North Texas' situation in their pre-last year, but end up being one of the best, yeah. Right?
1: And I think with an exercise like this, it is really difficult to look at every quarterback that played last season because you didn't necessarily get a chance to watch all the games. It's the reality of it. And when they ask, hey, put this list together for us, like, all right. And they're college football guys, and I know they know a lot because it's easy to look at Jack Lane and think he didn't impact this team,
0: right?
1: Because he has like this QBR, his passing numbers, it was off. But yeah, then you realize, oh, he had a bad elbow the second half of this season. But what he means to this team is experience, leadership, composure in the huddle, understands the entire offense. I'm expecting a much better season with it. Healthy elbow, knock on wood, for Jack Lane, and the element of the QB run that is going to be there, whether it's James Loebstein or Luke Moga providing that dual threat.
0: Yeah. All right. You see who the number one seed in the college baseball tournament is? It's UCLA. See that? Hello, James. How you living?
2: Large, my friend.
0: I bet.
2: Large. Thank you. That was I liked how you did that.
0: Yeah.
2: That was pretty good.
0: Well, I had an idea where you might be going. Yeah.
2: Yes, we're looking good. It was crazy. That game was crazy with Oregon. Okay. You know, you load the bases, guy comes up and you hit him. What?
0: Then they reviewed it. Did you see that walk off? How that thing that game ended? A walk off hit by batter. Yeah,
1: yeah, that was crazy. Yeah, that was.
2: Well, anyway, we're looking good.
0: Right.
2: The ladies, Coach I's got the ladies looking good. We're looking. The guys are looking good. I think we're going to bring home. That team. Everybody's going to the major leagues. I mean, that team is good.
0: Yeah, a lot of draftables.
2: And the team coming in next year is probably even better. So,
0: all right. Well, here's to the Bruins of Westwood.
2: One last thing. Yeah. One last thing before I go, guys. I want to say to the Destiny, the Dynasty, the Oklahoma Sooner softball Dynasty. Oh, ESPN's all over. Oh, they're the Dynasty.
0: They are.
2: Oh, they're the best. You know where they're at?
0: Where are they?
2: They're home. Yeah. Yay, go Bruins. Love you guys. Take care.
0: So, yeah. I mean, they are the current Dynasty, aren't they? I mean, they kind of are. Although UCLA's pretty good. All right, 505-246-0610. What?
1: You know how I feel about UCLA? It's the same way that Ruin James feels about the Sooners.
0: Yeah, fair enough.
1: Because you just hear one person gobble. Like jive turkey.
0: Yeah, like jive turkey. All right. Love your thoughts on the hoops last night, on the quarterback situation. When we get back, what about the quarterback situation at Texas Tech? While James Loebstein won his appeal with the NCAA, Brennan Sorsley, who was set to make $5 million playing quarterback at Texas Tech, did not win his. I want to get into that and really the far-reaching, the ramifications of that when we get back. I want to tell you about LaBarge Landscape first, because they are the best at what they do. They took care of my yards. They're working on another project for us. 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
4: Traffic recap, a crash reported at Tramway Boulevard between Copper Avenue and I-40 causing southbound traffic. On your freeways, that earlier accident east on I-40 at 12th Street has been moved to the shoulder with congestion left over between the Course Interchange and I-25, with northbound congestion on I-25 between Gibson Boulevard on and off to the interchange.
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0: The rain at the resort, the roof of the tent blowing off. SEC is going on right now. Big 12 has been going on. And there's a lot of talk about the playoff expansion. I just lost this. Where did it go? Mike Elko, who is the coach at Texas A&M, was asked about the 2014 playoff or what he prefers. And he said something yesterday that basically he said, none of us are doing or saying what's best for the sport. We're saying what's best for us. He said 24 doesn't feel like a playoff. It feels like an invitational. And I look, I don't know where y'all are. And I think 12 worked. I think we've got a sample size of 2 on the 12. Obviously, it's going to change. 16 feels like a lot. 24 just doesn't, it feels like a different sport in a lot of respects. But it should be hard to get in. I said the same thing about college basketball expansion when the tournament expanded. But Mike Elko, he says, I don't know why you asked us. It doesn't matter what we think. I don't know why we're trying to become a trophy sport. What does Mike Elko want? 40. Then I won't get fired, is what he said. He says, we don't have to find a number that allows everyone to get in. It's okay for it to be hard to get into the playoff. None of us coaches are answering for the good of the sport. We're answering for ourselves, end quote. That's the most truthful, honest thing. And I don't know if most of the coaches have thought it through that much. But I firmly believe that. Do you think, first of all, the amount of games that will be played? I mean, you're playing, you know, to get to the end, you're playing a pro season. Do you think 24 is for the good of the sport?
1: No.
0: I don't either.
1: To squeeze as much money as you can out of a playoff.
0: Because there's more TV rights. Yes. Coaches are judged by college football playoff appearances. And so they want to make it as easy to get there. It's like Richard Pitino said this when he was here. He made it pretty clear. He wanted to expand it to 90-something because coaches get paid. Coaches get bonus on getting to the tournament. The good of the sport is something that I don't hear talked about a lot. I hear about access. I hear about money. I hear about the right. I hear we're the best and we should have the most in. But it should be hard to get in. It feels like we're headed to 24. I don't know that we are. I hope we're not. But Elko points out does more teams in mean better job security? I imagine. Are they going to fire coaches for being number 23? You got in the playoff, right? Now, if you don't get in, you're probably, not going to last very long in a place like Texas A&M. But you're going to start seeing 8-4 teams in the playoff. Is that best for the sport? Well, Jeff, we see, 19-16 teams in the NCAA tournament. I agree. I don't think that's great for the sport either.
1: Well, depends on how those teams got there. Because they give out bids to that tournament differently.
0: They do. No, that's 100% right.
1: To me, this is all about the Big Ten and SEC just continuing to gobble up as much money as possible. And that's the motivation. That's survival. It's money in, so money can go out to your football team.
0: Yeah. And then we're going to get this legislation that's introduced this week to try to put a salary cap on this thing. Somebody said to me the other day. I saw something the other day. One of the coaches saying that within 2 years, what we pay out in NIL is going to be more than the television money that we take in. And it was a power conference coach. It was a power four coach. I can't remember who it was. But when you start thinking that the power schools are taking in somewhere between $70 and $100 million, in television money, and in 2 years, because I mean, you just saw the inflation, right? I mean, quarterbacks are going for, and we're going to get into this story next, $5 million. What's it next year? What's it the year after? What's it? I mean, it's not coming backwards. It's not coming down. How are they going to afford it all? And to your point, well, just blow up and make more teams and make more money in the playoff. All right, we have the story earlier today about James Loebstein, the Lobo quarterback, won his NCAA appeal. He will get a sixth year of eligibility. He will be back with the Lobos this year. This is on the Diego Pavia ruling, right, that junior college years should not count against your FBS eligibility. Texas Tech's quarterback Brandon Sorsby's request to be reinstated eligible for the 2026 season has been denied. The NCAA is in line with precedent there. It put Sorsby in a lawsuit against the NCAA seeking an injunction for his eligibility. He is the Texas Tech quarterback who was admitted to a gambling rehab center. It was shown that he bet on his team when he was at Indiana, although he did not play. And that is, I mean, look, man, Pete Rose never got back in when he bet on his team. Oh, it's different, Jeff, is it? You cannot bet on your team, period. Just flat out, period. Texas Tech's president put a letter out to the community the Texas tech community. Quote, we believe that given the facts and the context of Brendan's case, the NCAA's ruling should be reversed or modified. As a generation of college athletes face the legalization and rapid proliferation of sports betting in our country, gambling addiction is rising to the point of epidemic among college-aged men in particular. The NCAA's stated mission includes fostering student-athletes' lifelong well-being, and they have claimed their goal is to promote a culture of care for student-athletes' mental health. Gambling addiction is a clinically recognized behavioral disorder, end quote. That's the president at Texas Tech. The athletic director is Kirby Holcutt. He expected the appeal to be submitted by the end of the week to the NCAA, quote the AD. We believe the right thing to do is not ruin this young man's college career for something that happened 4 years ago. There's penalties for everything that you do, and we would accept and expect that. But at the same time, let's help this young man who has been very vulnerable and admitted to some wrongdoings. Let's give him a second chance and help him, end quote. All right, so their case is, JJ, here's a young man who's sick. He's got an addiction. An addiction, by the way, that was proliferated and accelerated by what the NCAA is benefiting from. And now the NCAA is turning their back on this sick young man. Yeah, he violated the cardinal sin. He bet on his team 4 years ago once. But we can't turn our back when we say we're here to help young men. Where do you come out?
1: Then help him. He's not playing football.
0: I think that's right.
1: You're only doing this, woe is me, how dare the NCAA is, because that quarterback is how you have a chance of winning a national championship. There's things people can do in life that others can't. It's not that difficult. When you make a mistake, we're not saying you never play football again. You just can't do it in college. Time to turn your attention to pro career.
0: Yeah, you can. And by the way, Texas Tech, whether he plays for you or not, whether he's eligible for you or not, if you are so concerned about Brendan Sorsby, then yeah, you can. You can help.
1: And you step up. Don't put this down in the NCAA.
0: You can put him on scholarship and help him get his degree. You can help him get ready for the supplemental or the draft next year. There's a lot of things you can do. There are very few uncrossable lines in athletics. Gambling on your sport, gambling on your games is one of them. And it's been shown to be one of them throughout time. Well, Jeff, times change. Everything's changing. We're going to 24 teams in the playoff and 7 and 8 and 9 years of eligibility. I got it. You're right. There's things that have changed. I got a buddy who did 15 years for marijuana possession. And now you can smoke walking down. I got it, man. I got it. The integrity of games cannot be compromised. You want to help this young man? Help this young man. Be there for him. Support him, help him, educate him. You want to put him on scholarship? You should do that. Their lawsuit says the NCAA is deeply hypocritical in their position on gambling and a wholesale abandonment of its obligations and duties promote the well-being of this young man. I see their side. I'm not going to lie. I actually do see their side. And it's their side because it's their quarterback. It's their guy. He's just completed a 35-day inpatient rehab for gambling addiction. He's returning to campus in the next few days. The AD says that the young man was hoping that the NCAA would look at it from a different lens than they traditionally have. But why would they? You got to give me a reason why. Because you've embraced the gambling industry's money? This is, again, you make this precedent here. You make a precedent, said, you know what, it's okay, he's addicted. I don't want to say that gives others license to do it, but you're going to be here a bunch more times. All right, 505-246-0610. If you're there, I'm late for this break. We're going to hit the phones when we get back. I hear what they're saying, man. I have compassion. I do. And I want this young man to play football again, probably in the NFL. I hope he gets the help that he needs. He went to a 35-day rehab. I'd love to see Texas Tech stay behind him, even if he's not their quarterback. Want to talk about don't be hypocritical? Then don't. I'm with you, man. I'm not sure how he can play college football again. It's the opening drive on 95.9 FM and AM 610, the Sports Animal.
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3: Traffic recap, a crash reported at Tramway Boulevard between Copper Avenue and I-40, causing southbound traffic. On your freeways, that earlier accident east on I-40 at 12th Street has been moved to the shoulder, with congestion left over between the Course Interchange and I-25, with northbound congestion on I-25 between Gibson Boulevard on and off to the interchange. 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
4: A better life with Dr. Sanjay Gupta.
5: We've talked a lot about measles over the past year, but mumps has largely flown under the radar, even though it's been making a bit of a comeback as well. That's because fewer people are getting the MMR vaccine, which stands for measles, mumps, and rubella. The vaccine's been around for decades. It is effective. It is safe. What makes mumps outbreaks difficult to contain is that symptoms usually don't appear for 2 to 3 weeks after someone's been exposed. And that can make it hard to pin down where that exposure took place. And someone who is infected can transmit the virus to someone else before they are symptomatic. If you get sick, which could manifest like a run-of-the-mill respiratory virus or the telltale swelling of your cheeks and jaw, all you can really do at that point is to treat the symptoms and also isolate yourself so you don't infect anyone else. I'm Dr. Sanjay Gupta, helping you live a better life.
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22: 444-4444. Carlos Ruiz, Venosa, Estimating Attorney, 2711, Carlisle Boulevard, Northeast Albuquerque.
0: Well, I mean, rules and the game itself, right? I mean, there's consequences for betting on your game. Texas Tech said if there's a punishment for Brendan Sorsby, we would expect and accept that. The NCAA is saying it's the integrity of the game. Opening drive, Jeff and JJ, 505-246-0610. Lewis, thanks for holding. Good morning, Lewis. You're on the Sports Animal.
8: Yeah, good morning. I just wonder how many times that Texas Tech president, how many times he had to write a letter or sign a different letter because he kept throwing up on the one he was signing.
0: Right.
8: That's the most asinine thing I've ever heard. That what he said, that quote you gave, that's ridiculous, man. You bet on your team. Everybody knows
0: right.
8: You can't do that. And I don't care if he's got an illness. Okay, fine. Then pay for his rehab and all that. But you did a bad thing. You did the number one bad thing there is in sports. Bet on your team. And I don't want to hear about, I know the whole practically world revolves around gambling now. And it's acceptable and blah, blah, blah. But you're one of the participants. I'm sorry, that negates you being able to do that. You know, you can't have your cake and eat it too. And that's what these guys want. And for that president of a university, think about that. That's a, you know, that, theoretically, that's a pretty smart guy. That's a pretty upstanding guy. And it's a guy who's probably got a lot of credentials and been around. And I promise you, somebody had to talk him into doing that. I don't even know the guy. Never heard of him. Never. I wouldn't know him if he was standing in my living room.
0: Okay.
8: Somebody had to talk him into that. I promise you. I don't know. That's my story, and I'm sticking to it.
0: The president, Lawrence, I believe it's to be Chovanec, and if I mispronounce it, I apologize. Could be Chovanec. Could be Chovanec. S-C-H-O-V-A-N-E-C. And look, he's supporting his program. He's supporting his guy. But Lauren, what Lewis just said is the bottom line to the bottom line. Everybody knows you can't bet on your team. You can't bet on your sport. And if Brendan Sorsby, well, he admitted to it. Well, he was caught, right? I mean, they found his records. You know, it says in here, well, they admitted to it. Yeah, he had nowhere to go.
1: You usually admit to something after you get caught.
0: Yeah. I mean, come on now. And so if Brendan Sorsby would have checked himself into rehab with a gambling addiction, and I'm going to guess, JJ, even if he bet on college football that he didn't bet on his team, he'd have a pretty good chance of sitting out two games and getting back in, right?
1: He'd have a better argument for it.
0: But Jeff, he didn't play. He didn't play, man. I got it, man. So when you're sitting in on meetings, you know who's hurt. You know what, whatever. You know, but Jeff, he bet on his team though. He didn't bet on him to lose. He bet on him to win. I get it. You know, I know. Every single athlete who's ever put on a cleat, it's in the locker rooms. You sit through seminars or you sleep through seminars. And if that's the case, that's on you. But I think every program in America hits on this at least once, and I'm going to guess more than once. Man, you can go out, and I'm not encouraging this, and please don't hear it this way. Okay, but you know what sports has told me over the years, JJ? You can go out and you can beat the crap out of your significant other. You can go out in a rented car and cause an accident on the highway and leave the scene of the accident. You can start a fight in a Vegas casino. You can be just a jerk, and you can continue to play. You'll sit out a game or two. But if you bet on your team, you bet on your sport, boom, that is the line, right? I mean, period.
1: It's been a line for a long time.
0: Yeah.
1: Even with sports gambling becoming legal and more available in the apps, et cetera, it's something you can't do. And to me, I do not buy into the fact that, oh, others can do it, so I should be able to do it. Not if you are an athlete. There's positions that call for responsibilities that don't allow you to do everything that other people can do.
0: You have got privileges others do not. you have responsibilities, or in this case, restrictions that others do not. You are at will doing this, right? You've accepted the benefits of being a high-profile athlete. In this case, it comes with money, prestige, glory, women, whatever it comes with, right? Standing. It comes with obligation. Your buddy can bet on your team and you cannot. Period. You don't like that? You don't want to accept that? You don't have to. You don't have to accept the benefits that come with it. It's life, man. I don't care what you do. Whatever your profession, you've got some benefits and you've got some restrictions because of what you do, right? You become a high-profile athlete. Number one, boom. You cannot bet on your team. You cannot bet on your sport, period. And I appreciate some of the stuff that Texas Tech is saying. Honestly, I do. I appreciate them saying he's got an addiction, that he needs help, that we can't turn our back on this young man. Then don't. Then help this young man. Sorsby put out a statement. It said, "While I accept responsibility for my behavior and know that I have a lot of work ahead of me, for the first time in many years, I feel more free and no longer fully at the mercy of my addiction." End quote. Awesome. I think that's awesome. Quote continues, "If I am blessed and fortunate enough to have the opportunity to continue my college career at Texas Tech, I know I will get the support I need, including through the school's Center for Students in Addiction Recovery. I am deeply sorry to everyone I've disappointed and committed to the hard and necessary work ahead." End quote. All the right things, man. Good. It sounds like he's getting help. It sounds like he wants help. It sounds like he's getting better. Awesome. For those of you, and I know there's some of you who think not letting him play college football anymore is too harsh. And if that's the case, I would love to hear what you believe the penalty should be.
1: Now, where I could look at this and go, has the NFL reinstated any of those players?
0: What players?
1: There's been some.
0: Oh, NFL player.
1: Yeah.
0: I don't double check on that. So.
1: Remember, there's some stuff that happened in a facility.
0: Yeah.
1: Now, they have some different rules, though. And I think that the factor that changes all this is whether or not you were playing, you placed a bet on your team.
0: Well, yes,
1: I think he gets away with a suspension in plays if he was just a bunch of, "Hey, I was betting on baseball pitches and other things like this." But once you get to the point of betting on your team, I think that's something you cannot
0: come. Look, if he he was at Indiana, and if he, let's say he would have bet on Rutgers in a Rutgers Maryland game, probably can't do that. But he probably would get a couple of games, right, and get reinstated. You can't bet on your team. So let me ask you this: should the NFL care that he bet on his team in college? Should that carry over? Now, I'm not asking you, should that drop his draft position, or how do you feel about the young man, or whatever. That's for you to go decide in your meetings with the young man. But should the NFL, should there be any penalty or anything stemming to carry over? It's a different league, it's a different level, but it's essentially your minor league. I know there's no affiliation legally or formally, but should the NFL say, "Oh, I don't know, man, you bet on your team, we can't have that," or should it be a clean slate coming in?
1: Trying to think if there's any, just any situations to compare it to in terms of breaking the law and or a violation that happened in college that would carry over. I think the NFL would absolutely care and want to make sure that he comes in with a clean slate, but I could see them saying, "Hey, Sorsby's penalty was
0: lost
1: his last year of college football, and now he comes in."
0: Yeah, I don't. Has there been a guy who? I mean, look, man, there's plenty of guys who come into the NFL with baggage, who have got domestic violence stuff, sexual assault allegations, tons of speeding, drug stuff. I mean, there's tons of guys who've come into the NFL with baggage but are really good. But I don't recall, and I could be wrong, that the NFL hasn't imposed any sort of a punishment to start their career. Okay, he's in, but he's got to miss his first four games because he's got a sexual assault allegation or charge or whatever before he was in our league. I don't think they penalize before you were in their league. And I'm not sure I think they should, by the way. Like if you, I don't know, if you have a prior on your record, should your new job penalize you for that? Right? You didn't do anything while you were there. I don't think they should. I'm going to tell you, I think you should start with a clean slate. Are you there?
1: Yes, I can see that being a decision from the NFL. Yeah.
0: All right, continue this. 505-246-0610. 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
3: Traffic recap, a crash reported at Tramway Boulevard between Copper Avenue and I-40 causing southbound traffic. On your freeways, that earlier accident east on I-40 at 12th Street has been moved to the shoulder with congestion left over between the course interchange and I-25, with northbound congestion on I-25 between Gibson Boulevard on and off to the interchange.
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0: The Texas Tech quarterback's request for reinstated eligibility. Sorsby just completed a 35-day inpatient rehab for his gambling addiction and admitted that he had bet, he admitted because he was caught, but bet on his team when he was at Indiana, which is the red line that you can't cross and can't come back. The university and the president and the AD and everybody wrote a letter and saying how this is horrible and we got to support this young man. Well, to support him. That's, I mean, you should support him. He needs help. That's right. It's clinical and it's recognized and it's medical and yeah, no, support him. But he can't play football anymore. It's what the NCAA said. Garcia said, reply to Lewis, one of our callers, who was commenting on the letter that the president and the quarterback and the AD met. So, Jeff, I'm sure both the letter from the president and the quarterback were written by overpaid deep state mouthpiece. Neither spent a minute putting pen to paper. Maybe, maybe not. I don't know. It doesn't matter. Their names were attached to it, and they were written well, and they said the right thing. I thought they, you know, both, the president, good case. We got to support this young man and it's clinical and it's medical and yeah. All that's right. Support him. Be there for him. Don't turn your back when he can't play for you. No, he's not going to get his $5 million NIL, but honor his scholarship. Help him. Continue to support him. Be there for him. I think that's wonderful. JJ, he can't play football when you bet on your team. You just can't.
1: I think that's tried and true. That's the line you cannot cross.
0: Yeah. All right. Other Big 12 stuff. I don't know if you saw this. They're meeting in Frisco, Texas this week. Jeff Goodman, who's a very respected college basketball writer, quote, the Big 12 meetings in Frisco, told there is discussion about the Big 12 returning to 20 league games starting in the 27-28 season. Last year they were 18. The league realizes how strong it is, and two more league games would favor them rather than two more non-conference games. I'm okay with that for that particular league.
1: Yeah, that makes sense.
0: How many teams were in the Big 12? Is it 18? So you don't play everybody twice. You get up, I mean, like, I don't know what the right number is. 22, I think you could play everybody in your division. You could do divisions, play everybody twice in one crossover game. But for that league with Kansas and Arizona and Texas Tech and you know, Baylor and everything they've got in that league, that is a BYU, that is a great basketball league.
1: A 16-team league.
0: 16. So you're playing 15 teams, you're playing 20 games. I mean, it's going to be unbalanced no matter what you do, right? I don't know how you balance. I mean, good for them to figure that thing out.
1: Balance? There's no such thing in college athletics.
0: What do you feel about that, though, this, if they end up going? Because it feels right to add another, and New Mexico's going, well, play us. Well, you'd rather play New Mexico again, or what helps you more? Playing, you know?
1: Yeah, it's incredibly, incredibly challenging outside of the power or whatever in basketball now to measure together. It's been that way for a long time. It's only going to get more difficult, but if you're a conference with that many teams and you're going to have plenty with good metrics, makes sense to add a couple more conference games.
0: Well, I mean, you go down the list. Who was at the bottom of that league? Was it West Virginia, I think? I could be wrong on that, but I think it was West Virginia. So they're going to be good. I mean, you say, what is a bad team in that league? Is there a bad loss? And I'm going to guess the answer is probably there isn't. It was Utah, Kansas State, Oklahoma State were at the bottom of that league. Well, I firmly believe Utah is going to get better, don't you? The money's there. The commitment's there. There's history there. Kansas State has had some great years. Oklahoma State has had some fantastic years. Baylor and Arizona and Colorado at the bottom with them. I mean, then you're down to BYU. I mean, go Arizona, Houston, Kansas, Iowa State, Texas Tech, TCU, West Virginia, UC. I mean, they're all good. I think it's the right move for them. That makes sense. Keep it in. All right, we got another hour to go. You can get in on where the Lobo football team was, or quarterback situation was in ESPN's story. Before Fred calls, I'll get you the Habtum Samuel story. I mean, he is an unbelievable athlete. Just an unbelievable athlete at UNM. Jeff, stop. You said you were going to stop using unbelievable. I don't know, man. I mean, I'll give you the story and you decide. It's the opening drive. He's J.J. Buck. I'm Jeff Symbieta. 95.9 FM and AM 610, the Sports Animal.
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3: Minute. Bad news for the rest of the AFC is Kansas City Chiefs star quarterback Patrick Mahomes spotted practicing at OTAs. He is wearing a brace on his knee, but still, he's practicing. And the expectation is that he'll be good to go to start in week one on Monday night against the Denver Broncos. And if that's true, and if he's healthy the entire season, you are nuts if you think the Chiefs aren't returning to the postseason. I'm Nick Costos.
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1: I'm Joe's lawnmower. I was just joking when I wouldn't start. Then I heard Joe muttering about his water bill. I knew I was in trouble when the JPR truck showed up and dropped off a pile of gravel. Yep, Joe took out his grass, covered his whole yard in JPR decorative gravel. He's happy now. 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
3: A Wednesday morning with no hoop tonight. When was the last time that happened, huh? What do you mean, Jeff, there's hoop every night? No. The Knicks have already finished off the Cavs. So there's no hoops tonight, no hockey tomorrow, because the Vegas Golden Knights finished off the Avs. Avs and Cavs both swept out. Vegas 2-1 last night over Colorado, and it's 4-0. Vegas will wait for the winner of Montreal and Carolina for the Stanley Cup. Thunder beat the Spurs last night, 127-114. Shea Gilgeous-Alexander, the MVP, 32 points. Victor Wembanyama scored 20 points on 4 of 15 from the field, just 27%, his worst shooting percentage in the postseason in his career. Afterwards, he said, well, nothing. He got out the back door, and the spokesperson said Victor will not be available today. Which, again, I'm not going to beat the hell out of the guy for that. He speaks after every game. But again, it's for a guy that's super likable and is going to be at some point very, very soon, if he isn't already, the face of the league. JJ, when you stand in front of the cameras and bask in the glory, you're kind of obligated, I believe, to stand there. And when it doesn't go well, answer some of those questions when it's uncomfortable. That's just part of the game.
4: It's part of the job, especially when not only when you're the best player on a team, but you want to be the face of this league. And everyone's had their moments, going from LeBron on down, of guys that have tripped up, had a bad moment post-game, had a bad game. But the realization is, as good as Victor Wembanyama is, it is hard to do that on a consistent basis at that level, especially against a team like the Oklahoma City Thunder.
3: Yeah, and that's what makes you different, and that's what makes you great, and that's what makes you legendary, and that all of those things that come with that. And Victor will get there. I have no doubt that Victor's going to get there. There's a maturity piece that comes with it too. 22-year-old man who's, you know, like I said earlier, I don't know what his background is as far as wins and losses in his career in France, but I'm going to guess, no matter what the loss was, nothing came with the scrutiny and the pressure that losing at this level does. And so there's a learning curve to it. That's where Mitch Johnson, his head coach, and the front office, and maybe even Greg Popovich at this point, is it his obligation? Now, look, it's one time. It's not a habit. It's one time. Now, do I need to hear what he has to say? No, I don't have to. Do I want to? Honestly, JJ, what's he going to tell me? Like, with all due respect, you know, I got to be better. We got to be better. You know, I missed some shots. I got to make shots. I mean, what's he going to tell you? Victor, are you tired? No, I'm not tired. 22 years old. I'm in good shape. I play basketball.
4: It's not necessarily what he says. It's just about taking it for your team in that
3: moment. Yeah. No, I understand that. I understand that. All right, I want to hit this. I know I said I want to stop using the word unbelievable, and sometimes there's really, really good stuff. And when you're just breaking records and making new marks and you pass barriers, Haptham Samuel is a terrific athlete. He is a distance runner. He is a junior at the University of New Mexico. He ran the world leading, not NCAA leading, the world leading time in the 5,000 meters this last weekend. He was at the Sound Running LA Track Festival in Los Angeles. The world leading 5,000 meters, 12:57 and 22, 12 minutes, 57 seconds, 57.22

0: he beat the second place guy by, what was it, like 6 seconds or something? He's already claimed an NCAA indoor championship, an indoor and outdoor Mountain West titles in the 5K. He's considered the clear favorite to win the NCAA championship next month. No other athlete in Division I has clocked the time lower than 13:13.43. He went 12:59. He broke 13 minutes. In last year's NCAA 5K, he finished second by 0.3 seconds to Brian Masao of Oklahoma State. Before that, he won the NCAA outdoor title in the 10K as a freshman. I don't know. Unbelievable, maybe not. But really, really, really insane. The only runner in the field to close under 13 minutes. He beat the second place guy by 6 seconds. He set a new NCAA record in the 5K. In April, his previous record was 13:03.47. He broke that, JJ, by almost 4 full seconds. I don't know. I mean, unbelievable, fine, whatever. You give me the word.
1: Unbelievable, fantastic. Generational, like what he's doing is insane. And there's, you know, when you take a step back and, you know, down the line, we're looking back, and so what would have been some of the best stories or best athletes to come to the University of Mexico? Right here.
0: Yeah, Josh Kerr and him.
1: Right here.
0: Yeah, yeah.
1: Now, if he can do it too on the biggest stage in the Olympics, even take this story that much further. Goodness.
0: 26 Lobos will be at the NCAA West Regional Preliminaries. And the West Regional is in Fayetteville, Arkansas, which seems very, very west. My nephew is there. He is a manager for the Oregon track team, which is national champion, Big Ten champion. And he's like, dude, Habtum Samuel is unbelievable. Like, they're all the Oregon people... Like,
1: where's the Nike money? Get the Nike money.
0: No, seriously. Like, and maybe he ends up there next year. Maybe they steal the hell out of him. I don't know. But you got 26 Lobos who are going to be there, men and women. And it's something to watch, man. The program that they've put together there and continue to build with the changing coaches and what Darren Gossin has done since he took over. Remember when Joe Franklin left? And it's like, well, all right, that was a good run. Kind of like when Glenn Milliken left, right, for golf. You're like, well, all right, that was a pretty good run. Well, Jake's taken over and done a hell of a job with men's golf, and Darren Gossin, I would argue, is taking this to another level, right? It's not just the distance people anymore. I mean, I got pole vaulters, and I got women in the 100 and the 400. The field events, the 4x400. UNM is a national title contender in this. One of the best track and field programs in America. You know, Oregon's right there, man. Oregon's your favorite, probably. And by the way, the top 12 finishers from the Fayetteville meet advance to the outdoor championships in Eugene. I'm going to be up in Eugene right after that, the day after it ends. But I agree with you. When you start talking about the best athletes at what they do. Well, yeah, somebody once told me years ago, athlete, you know, runners aren't athletes. Right, anybody could just learn to run fast. Really? Really?
1: An asinine statement. This is like anything competitive. Like, if you think it's easy, it's not.
0: Go do it. Yeah.
1: Oh, I could do that. Just let me, give me 2 weekends.
0: Yeah. Like, okay. Give me 28 days.
1: Right. says a dude who can't walk up a flight of stairs without losing his breath. Right. Okay.
0: Like, yeah. No, it was when we were back up doing the afternoon show at 13:10, the ticket. I remember having this conversation with somebody that runners aren't athletes. I mean, what do you do? All they do is run, dude. There's no coordination to that. They're not athletes. Okay, go do that. Go do that at that level. If it's that damn easy.
1: That's why you need the average Joe Olympics.
0: Do you?
1: I think at
0: do time, you?
1: Yes.
0: That's called the New Mexico Games, isn't it?
1: Yes. Exactly. But we need to, I think at times, sports fans need a reset. Because we don't realize how good some of these athletes are, because we all just think that, well, you're not a champion, you suck, you're awful. Sometimes we just need a reset so we can understand how good these athletes are at what they're doing.
0: I think that's fair. I just sometimes, and this is to their credit, sometimes athletes at that level make the really hard look really easy. right? Like a guy, like, just go watch your favorite basketball player and that fluid jump shot. Go out to the Y now today and do it. Go ahead. And you know, watch a golfer. Oh, golf is so easy. Really? Yeah, okay. Yeah. I could stand in there. I'd get a base hit in baseball. No, you can't. You just can't.
1: It's the I Challenge Chef stuff. It's the, oh, yeah, let's remind people just the level that we're talking about, what you think you can do.
0: Yeah. Now, what we're watching there, I mean, put him up there with the Urlachers and, you know, whoever you believe are the best ones to come through here. But Habtum Samuel, what he's doing on a not even just national level, on a world level, JJ. I mean, if this was an Olympic year, right? I mean, on a world level, what he's doing is pretty insane. All right, 505-246-0610. I guess I haven't given you phone numbers since we've been back in this hour. 505-246-0610, how to get in. Emails come in like they always do. Jeff at sportsanimalabq.com and JJ at sportsanimalabq.com. Get in on Thunder and Spurs last night if you want to get in on the hockey. Habtum Samuel, absolutely. The Brendan Sorsby conversation, the Texas Tech quarterback who was denied eligibility, he bet on his team. You cannot do that. Understood. It is an illness. All of it's there for you here on the Sports Animal. I want to tell you about John Thomas Jewelers. I went by last week and got a tour. And then after that, I had to go over to the golf shop for something. And it was just the convergence of circumstances as I just got the tour of what is a magnificent facility. The guys at the golf shop said, John Thomas Jewelers, where Albuquerque gets engaged. Is that place really that cool? 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It's insane. 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
0: 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This says, will the Chiefs take a chance, or will it Tyreek Hill, Kareem Hunt, or is this when they get standards? I'm going to guess, as he's saying, are the Chiefs going to go, they already have, is Kareem Hunt still on their roster, right, for the Chiefs? You know when they get standards? When those guys can't play anymore, man. When they can't help you anymore.
1: Hey, look, talking about Sorsby, Rasheed Rice, what are we talking about?
0: Well, I guess he said he kind of came in right about that time, too. Will the Chiefs, because they still have Rasheed Rice there, are they going to go after Tyreek Hill? Is Tyreek Hill still a free agent?
1: He is still a free agent.
0: And what about Kareem Hunt? Kareem Hunt's not on their roster. I don't know whose roster he's on.
1: They got Kenneth Walker. So.
0: Yeah. Well, okay, but who's behind him? It's like Emma Johnson and Amari DiMercado.
1: They're fine.
0: Yeah, I think they're fine, too. Although Walker tends to get hurt a bit. He doesn't normally play 16, 17 games. But, yeah, I think they're fine. I don't know. Do they get standards? What is look, if you don't realize standards at this point, in professional sports means we can look past it as long as, A, you didn't gamble on our sport, and, B, you can still play, right?
1: Mm-hmm.
0: Oh, you beat the hell out of your wife? No, it's on videotape. Yeah, that's bad, but gosh, you're really good at football. Here's a bunch of $1 million. That's just how it is. I don't like it. Mike says, Live equals Lobo Athletics, Jeff Alou. We'll soon hear Lobo Athletics broke even. Failing to mention, it took $9 million in student fees and $25 million from main campus in the state of New Mexico taxpayers. Well, if you shell out $250 million to live, they may soon be able to show a profit. That's part of the budget, though. right? I mean, look, this is that whole argument, Mike. You know, should UNM have to be completely self-sufficient in athletics as opposed to any other department on campus? Chemistry's not. Mathematics is not. Pope Joy Hall is not. They all get subsidies from the state, from student fees, from campus. Or should they get money from student fees? I mean, if that's part of the budget, they were budgeting $9 million or whatever the number is in student fees. Yeah, then they broke even. Right? We've had this conversation a zillion times. People believe that athletics should somehow be self-supporting and not get any money from the rest of campus, but every other department on that's associated with UNM should get money from main campus. Well, I mean, they generate revenue and they spend. They're the only ones that generate revenue. Does chemistry specifically generate revenue? Does the theater department? I mean, I guess they do a little bit. I think we're coming from different places here. All right, what else I got here? Let's hit this. So June 1st, you have this on the sheet, and I've been meaning to get here. June 1st, coming quick. That's next Monday. So A.J. Brown, probably 9 days away. As of June 2nd, the Eagles can trade their wide receiver. They could spread the dead cap money over 2 years. So it's probably a matter of time, probably to the Patriots. They got Romeo Dubs. You think someone else swoops in and gives him a better deal? I haven't heard what's coming back. Have you?
1: No. But this for, 2 months now, since the end of the season? Well, it felt like a done deal that he's going to get traded to the Patriots.
0: Well, especially when Schefter came out and said he's going to the Patriots, right? And Schefter's never wrong. So, yeah.
1: Dark horse. Kansas City Chiefs.
0: Okay.
1: Throw it out there, especially with Rashee Rice. And everything that's going on there.
0: What are we doing? She rises in jail right now, right?
1: Yeah. Like looking at probably going to take a first round pick, late first rounder, knowing that you got getting Mahomes back, like where your roster sits.
0: AJ Brown works so well there. So well. I mean, he works
1: team
0: everywhere.
1: Could swoop in.
0: Yeah.
1: Keep an eye on Kansas City.
0: Like he works well everywhere because he's that good, but you put him there. All right, Packers running back Josh Jacobs arrested yesterday, booked on several domestic violence charges in Wisconsin. He was booked on domestic abuse, disorderly conduct, and intimidation of a victim. The jail records in Brown County say the strangulation and suffocation charge is a felony. The four other charges are misdemeanors. He was being held without bond. That means he's still in custody. Police were dispatched to an alleged disturbance on Saturday. They say, quote, this remains an active and ongoing investigation. No further information will be released at this time. That was their quote. Jacobs denies the allegation through his attorneys. Quote, Josh vehemently denies the allegation. And this matter is in the early stages of investigation with important evidence that has not yet been made public. We ask for fairness and restraint while the judicial process takes its course. That was the quote from the attorney. Team said, it's an ongoing legal situation. We will withhold further comment. The NFL said, we are aware of the report. Green Bay started their OTAs on Tuesday. That would be yesterday with their running back in jail. First team All-Pro selection in 2022. I'm not passing judgment till I hear more, dude. I've heard too many allegations that were fabricated allegations. I've heard too many that were true. I am not passing judgment till I got to hear more than he was just arrested. He says I didn't do anything. Okay, it's a bad look. That's all I can tell you. Anytime you're getting arrested and having those charges put to your name, it's a bad one. I'm not going to sit here and pass any judgment. Just giving you the news. Big year for Caleb Williams. Big year for everybody, right? There's no gap years anymore.
1: No.
0: Caleb Williams was really good last year. He's got a quarterback coach named JT Barrett. Said that this offseason, they don't have to work as hard for their money. They're better about making the easy plays when they present themselves. Look, this is year three for Caleb Williams. this is, to me, now they're going to probably end up extending when he gets to an extension. They're going to get there. He's that dude. The Bears, according to most of the pundits, have the toughest schedule, if not the toughest, one of the toughest. Their division is hard. Success for the Bears is what this year? A, first of all, it's got to be continued progression of their quarterback. But as a team, right, playing with the Packers, the Vikings, the Lions in the NFC that's got the Rams, the Niners, the Seahawks. Success for them is what?
1: Winning the division.
0: Okay.
1: Winning a home playoff game.
0: Okay.
1: After that. In a tough division.
0: Rams beat them in their place.
1: Yeah. Are a team that has everything in place. And you know, this started last year with Caleb Williams, and they're trying to double down on it now. And they're just getting the quote from JT Barrett, the quarterback's coach, instead of the head coach. It's the Josh Allen progression.
0: Okay.
1: Now, Caleb Williams came in as a more finished product, per se, than Josh Allen. But you're not going to win multiple playoff games or be able to win double-digit football games being under a 60% passer. And that's what they're talking about, is do the easy stuff early in games to where you're not having to win these games with the crazy stuff late. It can be there. You're going to need it. But they want a better passer early in games. They set a really high benchmark. 70% is ridiculous.
0: I agree.
1: But 65%, that's where Caleb Williams should be if he's going to be one of the top-tier quarterbacks in the NFL. And they've been working on it last couple seasons. They definitely have invested in that receiving group. They have the weapons. And now it is on the quarterback to clean it up.
0: And that's progression, right? That's progression. Now, when you're the number one overall pick, the bar starts high, right? It just does. Josh Allen was, what, number seven? And they knew when Josh Allen came in, well, we're going to have to fix him because, yeah, he's got a big arm, but he's got to become more accurate. That's one of the greatest coaching jobs, period, in the National Football League history, the transformation of him.
1: Homeboy completed 69% of his passes.
0: Right? That's damn near 70. And that's the number that Caleb Williams is throwing out. I think 70's a crazy stat. Is it unapproachable? No. Is it unattainable? I don't believe so. But it's crazy.
1: 65 and up
0: is really good
1: to be a good quarterback. Stafford is at 65%. Yeah. Goff at 68%. And of course, you know, Jared Goff is. They want more of that steadiness from Caleb Williams. Makes sense, right? Where kind of that passing system comes from Detroit. But you look at, you know, Dak was 67. Drake May was 72. Last year. So it's 65 and up if you want to be a difference maker. And Caleb was good, man, for only completing 58% of his passes. He only turned it over seven times. Still was, you know, seventh in total yards. But you can see if you get that completion percentage up 7%, this is a top three quarterback stats wise in the NFL next season.
0: Yeah. All right, we got a break. When we get back, the end of the game last night, Thunder and Spurs. Jared McCain was still in the game when the Spurs emptied the bench. Oklahoma City starter took some hard fouls and claiming that there were some threats. Did the Spurs order a hit on one of the Oklahoma City starters? It's the opening drive on 95.9 FM and AM 670 Sports Animal. Eric Olin joins us on the Sports Animal.
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0: Points. Mitch Johnson goes to his bench, and they emptied the bench and pulled all the starters. It's the opening drive, Jeff Cimbiata, J.J. Buck. Did you feel it was a little early, or did you? I mean, I've watched leads evaporate, man. 14 points, 2.5 minutes, 2:14. Like, I don't know. I thought there was another one or two runs up and down the floor before you waved the white flag.
1: They weren't coming back from that.
0: I agree with that, but it didn't seem early to you?
1: Not at that moment. Not the way that game felt.
0: Okay. All right. So they pulled their starters. Oklahoma City did not. And it took them a little bit. And look, the game was physical. So on the way out, and this is being really scrutinized now, Victor Wembanyama whispered into the ears something to both Mason Plumlee and Bismack Biyombo, who came in, the guys at the end of the bench who came in. And then shortly thereafter, both of those guys put a pretty hard foul on Jared McCain. Jared McCain is a guy who scored 20 points last night in the starting lineup for Oklahoma City, who was still in the game. Now, you could say, why was he still in the game? Fair question. Like, what are we doing? But okay. I thought the Plumlee one with the elbow to the back, I thought was incredibly cheap. From behind, just, I mean, in football, 15 yards for clipping, right? Is clipping still a penalty?
1: Yes, it is.
0: Blocked from the back. The other one I thought was just a hard foul beyond Bogdanum on a drive to the lane. And so after the game, McCain was asked about it, and he says, yeah, what was crazy is I didn't expect it. Obviously, we're at the free throw line. And I was like, why'd you do that, man? I'm just asking a question. And he was like, I got another one for you, too. And I'm like, all right, man. Let me get to the corner real quick. Let's finish this game out. It's all in competition, so got to respect it, end quote. Did I remember when I played intramural ball? Played with a buddy of mine, Mr. Freeze. And he was playing four. He was an undersized four, but would knock a guy down and stand over him and said, I got four more, and they're all coming at you. I mean, we've all played in those idiot leagues. Kind of sounds like this was. What did you think of the fouls? First of all, to me, why was McCain still in there? And I know Reggie Miller kept questioning that on the broadcast. Get him out. Get him out. There's another one. I think it was Reggie Miller. But get him out of there, man. He's going to get hurt. Like, what are we doing? But I thought
1: he's only going to get hurt because Spurs are coming after him.
0: Well, they were, though, didn't the Plumlee foul was crap.
1: Give Plumlee a flagrant and potentially kick him out of the game at that point because you know what is happening. It was Wimby put out the order.
0: So you think he did?
1: Oh, yeah. He just talked to both those guys when they walked on the floor.
0: Yeah.
1: Probably he said, let him feel it.
0: Yeah.
1: Like, let him know what's up.
0: Yeah.
1: And, yeah, I'm with you on the second one. Biombo just, you know, went up. It was a hard contest.
0: Yeah.
1: It wasn't a cheap shot behind where he wasn't. Not mad at that one. But the Plumlee one comes in, and that's why he's on the floor at that moment in time. And he head on a swivel. It's not what you want to see happen at the end of the game. And, yeah, get McCain off the floor, sure. You know, you should probably get Isaiah Joe or
0: somebody else, man.
1: You know, Aaron Wiggins could have came in, especially after he took that shot to the back. But it's something you see a lot of coaches do, is even when the other team pulls their starters, they're scared to take everyone out at the exact same time.
0: 14 points at 2:14, we've all watched disappear. We have. Now, we're not going to watch disappear with Wemby on the bench and Biombo and Plumlee, right? So, but I it felt like he was getting, but McCain never came out. He kept him out there the whole time. I thought the Plumlee one was cheap, man. And I thought it at the time, and now that
1: it was.
0: Yeah, I go back and read all this and watch all this. Yeah, I thought that one was cheap. All right, 505-246-0610. I know I already hit on Haptham Samuel, right? We got deep into Haptham Samuel. All right. Hello, Fred. You're on the Sports Animal. Good morning.
2: Well, I know you won't remember what I'm going to tell you, but there's only been one other person that I can think of that running track at UNM that could compare to Samuels, and his name was Adolph Plummer. And Adolph Plummer is running in a race in Phoenix, and he's running against a guy named Ulysses Williams, and he was the best 400-meter guy, actually. It was this was the last year that they called it the 400-yard dash.
0: Yeah, it was in 1963. Yeah, it was back in 1963.
2: That's right. Yeah. And so the record was, the world record was 45.7. And I still remember that when he broke it, that the headlines was like 2 inches on the top of the Alcura Journal about him breaking the world record, and he ran a 44.9.
0: Yeah, 44.9.
2: You just don't beat records that like that. And this Ulysses Williams had beaten Clarence, I mean, not Clarence, Adolph, probably 8 or 10 times. And he finally won, he set the world record. And he ran a 21.7 200, too, so he wasn't no slowpoke. But he's from New York City. And Hugh Hackett was the coach. And he coached at Hyden for years until about 61, 62. And then he went to UNM, and him and a guy named Wayne Vandenberg. A lot of people that are listening right now probably remember that name. He was a top recruiter, and he's the one that brought in all these guys. And we had another guy named Clarence Robinson that was really great in the long jump, one of the best in the world. And but I wanted to tell you about Adolph Plummer, because this guy was amazing. And when he ran, He just glided. I mean, you thought he was lazy when he was running, and but he was so fast. But to run a 44.9 was incredible. Isn't that something? Yeah. When the record was 45.7? So
0: yeah, that's good. No, that's good stuff. All
2: anyway,
0: right, Fred. No, that's
2: okay,
0: good context.
2: Guy.
0: Thanks.
2: See ya.
0: So that was in 1963, and he was the last runner to hold the 400-meter record with a time recorded for the 440 yards. So that's kind of what it used to be, 440 yards and 400 meters. This guy was something. Last race at UNM, the WAC Championship, Tempe, Arizona. He talked about it. Fred was right. He beat Ulyss Williams, 44.9. It's a big margin. Attempted to qualify for the Olympics, but he had an arthritic knee condition, and that ended his career. So, all right, there you go. There's a little history for you. Adolph Plummer, world record in 1963 at the University of New Mexico. He's no Habtum Samuel, but he was pretty good. All right, we'll wrap in when we get back. Everything you got to know as you get through your hump day. It's the opening drive. He's J.J. Buck. I'm Jeff Symbieta. 95.9 FM and AM 610 Sports Zone.
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4: Bad news to the rest of the AFC is Kansas City Chiefs star quarterback Patrick Mahomes spotted practicing at OTAs. He is wearing a brace on his knee, but still, he's practicing. And the expectation is that he'll be good to go to start in week one on Monday night against the Denver Broncos. And if that's true, and if he's healthy the entire season, you are nuts if you think the Chiefs aren't returning to the postseason. I'm Nick Costa.
5: Home here with your Rome Report. If I've said it once, I've said it a million times. Nothing ever lives up to the hype, except for the Western Conference Finals, where the Spurs ripped Game 1 and the home court from the defending champs with an epic double OT win. Even better, we'll probably get six more games of that. Speaking of hype, I don't have a problem with Shai Gilgeous-Alexander ripping another MVP award. Best player on the best team in the regular season who is still ascending. That's fine, just as long as he and everybody else knows that Victor Wembanyama was the best player on the floor last night, and that Wemby is the best player in the world right now. I posted the following on X, and I meant it, quote, "I have never seen anything in the NBA like Wemby, ever," which means we may no longer have to worry about that endless LeBron or Mike debate, because if this big dude can stay healthy, he is your GOAT. He's already your alien.
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27: Colleague of mine was telling me the other day about how their Instagram feed is filled with videos, most of them kind of funny, about how grandparents and friends tend to bulldoze new parents out of the way to get to see their baby. As a dad of three daughters, I know how life really does become all about them the moment those kids are born. But I also know parents are still people, too, who need their own attention beyond being mom or dad. And moms, in particular in those early years, can feel especially invisible in the eyes of other people. So what can you do to stop contributing to what is known as maternal invisibility? Women we spoke to said these two things were the most helpful. When people stopped to ask how they could best support them, number one, or when they took the initiative to handle certain tasks that obviously needed to be done. I'm Dr. Sanjay Gupta, helping you live a better life.
0: And the Sports Animal phone line. You'll get fair and affordable care for your vehicle at Meineke on San Pedro. What do you got to know? What's everybody going to be talking about? Certainly locally, James Loebstein, the Lobo backup quarterback last year, has been granted a six-year of eligibility by the NCAA. This is kind of the Diego Pavia rule. You can send Diego a thank you card if you can find him. He appealed the NCAA, said the junior college years shouldn't count against his FBS eligibility. And, of course, that's now been set as precedence. So he will be the sixth quarterback in the room at the University of New Mexico going into this next season. Thunder beat the Spurs last night 127-114. Shai Gilgeous-Alexander, 32 points to lead the winners. Jared McCain had 20. Alex Caruso off the bench for 22. Victor Wembanyama for the Spurs did have 20 points, but only 4-15 from the field last night. Did not speak to the media afterwards and gave a couple words of encouragement to some of the guys who came off the bench. Play a little tight, hard, chippy down the stretch. Vegas Golden Knights beat the Colorado Avalanche last night, 2-1. They sweep the Avs out of the Western Conference Final and move into the Stanley Cup Final, where they await the winner of Montreal and the Carolina Hurricanes. And Haptam Samuel broke 13-minute mark in the 5,000 meters, the best time put up this year in that race. He and 25 other Lobos will be at the NCAA West Regional starting tomorrow in Fayetteville, Arkansas. And Brendan Sorsby, the Texas Tech quarterback, had been denied his appeal for reinstatement of eligibility after he underwent 35 days of inpatient rehab for his gambling addiction. He, of course, bet on his own team when he was at Indiana, and the NCAA says, yeah, no, that is the line that cannot be crossed. On the text line, good morning, fellas. Tonight's game at RGCU Field, Isotopes Park, is Nacho regular Wednesday. Good for sure, and the Isotopes are two games out of first, so there's plenty of baseball left for the Isotopes to get to first place. Thanks, Jeff and JJ. It was from John in the Duke City. Yeah, a lot of different nacho options tonight if you want to go out and grub at the ballpark. Day ball tomorrow. Do we get Josh on tomorrow?
1: The Banana Foster one sound great.
0: Yeah, no,
1: always love dessert.
0: Good for your diet. Mm-hmm. Yeah, do we get a guest tomorrow? I didn't even ask Forrest when he was here. Should we get a day ball guest?
1: To be determined.
0: All right. I mean, however you want to do that. Hey, what do you make of? I saw this and I kind of chuckled because I thought this, and you put it on the sheet today, so I want to hit this. Jason Kelce was addressing this on his New Heights podcast. With the NFL taking games away from Sundays more and more in an effort to create more standalone windows, when has it gone too far? Trump, a couple weeks ago, talked about, you know, can they kill the golden goose? Because so many of these standalone games are on streaming services, whether it be Peacock, Netflix, Amazon Prime. Jason Kelce said, quote, it's an institution at this point, the NFL playing games on Sunday. Sunday is the day of football, right? Sunday. With every day that we keep adding in there, we're getting away from that just a little bit, and I worry about the game got big. One of the reasons it got so popular and big was because it was an event. Sunday is the NFL, and everybody sets their week apart to tune into their games that are happening on Sunday, and you're watching kind of all of them now take place across. I worry we're getting away from that just a little bit and building too many of this. Sunday, Monday, Tuesday, Wednesday, right? So that was his quote. I don't think he's wrong. First of all, one of the things that made the game so big is Sunday. I agree with that. The game has exploded in the last three decades. Fantasy football betting has really increased it. Everybody's in it playing fantasy football. It makes it harder and harder and harder to get to that, you know, with your point. I don't know that anybody's going to stop playing fantasy football. It just makes it tougher. You got your daily fantasy games that'll prop it up. Can they kill the golden goose, or is this goose so golden that it just can't be killed?
1: I think there will be some drop. It's just natural when you go to this many different platforms for games. But, man, it's hard for me to see the bottom falling out for the NFL, because there's been stretches where people have screamed and they're never watching it again. Okay, how'd that work out for you?
0: We're all watching.
1: No. It's difficult as a consumer, but I think that's being a sports fan these days. It's super expensive just to watch sports.
0: So I told you I have hit the point. Have you hit the point where there was a game, and we're all interested in every NFL game? Okay, we are. Because if you don't have somebody on your fantasy team, the guy you're playing against does. We're interested in every damn one. I don't care if it's Jacksonville versus the Vikings or the Rams and Niners or the Bills and Chiefs. We're all interested in every one of them. I hit a point, and I think it was Black Friday, and I think it was the Chiefs. I don't have Peacock, and you know what? I didn't watch the game, and I don't feel like I missed it. I wasn't going to buy Peacock just for it. I wasn't going to find someone for it. I wasn't. That was me. And I'm pretty much a sports fan, right? I mean, this is what I do for a living. That's my world. But I hit that point. Have you hit that point yet where you're like, yeah, no, I'm not. I'm good. I don't have it. I'm not getting it.
1: Yeah, I don't have Peacock. I'm interested to see what happens next year with there's different services. Now, I made a mistake the other day when I was talking about getting some streaming services mixed up. But I know with YouTube TV,
0: yep,
1: some of the Peacock stuff has been on it.
0: Okay.
1: So there's some crossover. But in terms of if I don't have it, I'm not buying it for just one game.
0: Yeah, I'm not either. I'm good, man. I just, and even if it's my team, I probably won't get it.
1: Because at this point, like for internet, streaming services, like there's no such thing as cutting the cord. It's because you just have to buy all these packages to watch everything you want.
0: That doesn't make it any better.
1: Like yeah. You have Netflix, you have Amazon, your
0: Peacock, then you're going to need the MW Plus. Hulu,
1: but that's Disney Plus, so you can get some of that with Disney Plus. It's just.
0: And you're going to need the MW Plus next year. Yeah. Right? The MW Plus, I don't know what it's going to cost. I'm going to guess it's going to be in the area between $5 and $8.
1: From what I've seen,
0: yeah.
1: If you have Prime,
0: yeah,
1: you should get the MW Plus. Okay. Without like an added, I need to pay another $10.
0: Yeah, I haven't seen that, but okay. All right. And then you watch on your phone or your computer, or you got to cast it. See, the beauty of television to me, and I'll play old man on this, but you got to tell me where I'm wrong. And where I'm wrong is that four quad box on YouTube TV. That one, okay, that's the answer to this. But if you don't have that, like I liked being able to just go back from ABC to ESPN to Fox Sports, click, you know, previous channel, watch a couple games or split screen it, as opposed to going in and out of apps. I got to go out of the Amazon app over to the Netflix app. That delay, that disturbs my viewing.
1: The only thing I will say with football,
0: yeah,
1: If it's a Netflix day, it's Netflix. Amazon, it's Amazon.
0: But not at college. Like, when you get to college football, and there's going to be games on the MW, and there's games on the CW, which is going to be on ESPN Plus, which is...
1: There you go.
0: I got three devices up. I got my phone being bothered with a damn game, and I got my computer up, and I got the TV on, and I got my girlfriend going, hey, can I watch the cooking channel? I'm like, wait, what? Yeah.
1: Now there's football on. Well, it's Tuesday. Yep, there's football on.
0: Yeah, go upstairs.
1: Wait, it's Wednesday. What's going on? Football on.
0: Look, this is the life you chose. See how far that
1: Need
0: gets.
1: It for work.
0: Yeah, I'm working. I'm always working. All right, you get hockey tonight, Carolina-Montreal, 6 o'clock. It's on TNT and True and HBO Max and whichever app you get that on. You know, I'm working on a few things for the end of the week as well, but we'll go into a Thursday, which should be pretty fun tomorrow. We'll see where that Montreal-Carolina thing goes, because that was pretty good. The Herd with Colin Cowherd is next. Jim Rome Show follows that. Unfiltered with Kenny Thomas comes in at 4, and then we're back with award-winning radio. You want to start at 7 tomorrow morning?
1: Sounds like a plan.
0: All right, let's do that. Adrian did a great job on the TV side. He always does. Appreciate you. He's JJ Buck. I am merely Jeff Symbieta. Big day for you?
1: Huge day.
0: Enjoy it. Have a great day. Be good to each other, please. Be kind, loving, caring, and sharing. We'll smell you tomorrow.

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0: monster show. Unfortunately, I got to start with some bummer of a news. It's not great. And it's my guy, Victor Wembanyama. He was downright invisible last night in Game 5 in Oklahoma City. Victor Wembanyama. Listen, this is not the guy we expected to see. We expected to see Game 1 Victor Wembanyama. Remember when he had 41 and 24? We expected that last night in Game 5. This was the biggest game of Victor Wembanyama's career to date. Okay, Game 5 is a huge swing game in every series. Memorably, that's when LeBron James hung 48 on the Detroit Pistons way back when and carried them to the victory. You know, Game 5 on the road, you got to show up. And I don't know what happened to Victor Wembanyama last night, guys. I'm not going to sit here and blast the officiating, right? 31 free throw attempts in the second quarter? Really? We're not going to talk about the flopping from Jared McCain to Caruso. We're not doing the flopping, okay? Unlike a lot of, you know, folks out there, they just want to ride for their guys and their teams and their politicians. They refuse to admit when someone makes a mistake. I'm out here to tell you, I am Mr. Victor Wembanyama. Rachel loves him as well. We are huge fans. I believe he's the best player in the league. He no-showed last night. 4 of 15? Really? Floating around the three-point line, missing all your threes? 6 measly rebounds? Listen, some people can call it like they see it. That's me. That's what I do. I'm a truth teller. I'm not going to hold back. Wembanyama was terrible. I'm disappointed in him. And then he ducked the media after the game. Like, Victor, what's going on? I don't know if this was immaturity. I don't know if this is just he's disappointed in his play. I don't know if it was overconfidence. But here's Steph Castle first talking about the officiating, which I'm doing my best, guys. I'm doing my best not to talk about it. And then obviously Mitch Johnson chiming in on Wembanyama's no-show.
1: The way they guard, how physical they are, we don't get that same luxury to be able to play as physical on the other end at times.
2: He's got to take more than 15 shots, even with the free throws. And yeah, he's going to have to score more than 20 points for sure.
0: I was unclear what the game plan was. So on Monday, you know, coming off the Game 4, I came out and I ripped Chet Holmgren. Oh, my goodness. It was, you know, OKC fans were not happy with me. But again, they didn't want to see the reality. Chet Holmgren had been terrible through 4 games. What did OKC do? They came out. They force-fed Chet Holmgren in the first quarter. They were running plays for him like he's an all-NBA player. He had 8 points in the first, like, 7 minutes. I mean, Chet was finding matchups. He was getting busy. He had his best game of the series, 16 and 11. Good job, Mark Daigneault. Hey, we see our guys struggling. Remember, SGA had that great quote about how do we get Chet involved? He's like, I'm not sure. They got Chet involved. Excellent. I called out Alex Caruso, who's been one of their best players in this postseason. Okay? Alex Caruso had 0 points and 1 field goal attempt in Game 4. He bounces back in Game 5, was their best player. 22 points, 4 threes, wreaking havoc at the defensive end, all over the glass. Caruso was unbelievable. They bounced back. I don't have an explanation for what happened to Wemby. I don't know. There is a line of thought, Jay, hey, he's a young guy. You know, this is his first postseason. Can we cut him some slack? I don't know. How do you go from 41 and 24 in the opener to last night? I mean, yeah, they wanted to get Champagne started. He had been in a major funk from 3, and they need him to win this series. Role players are key, as you're seeing with OKC. Okay? Jared McCain, Kayson Wallace, everybody's delivering. So they get Champagne started early. I think he had 13 of their first 16 points. But when you're doing that, Wemby wasn't getting touches. Everybody on the court for the Spurs took a shot before Wemby took one. And, like, I'm sorry, but that can't happen. He didn't get on track early. 4 of 15. I get it. You know, Hartenstein's gooning him up, and you got Chet Holmgren stepping on his foot and yanking his arm. Like, they're pulling out all the tricks. And the Spurs take a tough loss. However, it's not over. I'm not here to tell you it's over. Game 6, I don't know if you guys are watching the lines. Spurs opened at 2.5. It's up to 3.5. All the sharp, big money is on San Antonio to bounce back. Zigzag theory, obviously. And then it will come down, if they win, to Game 7. And that's where, you know, I don't expect Wembanyama to put it up a donut. Now, SGA struggling, we'll talk about him later. I know he ended with he scored a lot of points, Jason. SGA is really struggling. We'll get to him later. I don't think it's over for the Spurs, but Wemby, you got to be better, my man. All right, let's move on to the USA soccer team.

0: I am very excited for the World Cup. We are inside 3 weeks to go. I believe it is 16 days to USA Paraguay in the opener. And the USA announced their roster yesterday. Not a lot of drama, right? I would have liked to have seen my guy Diego Luna make the team. But, you know, he's a great story over the last 5 years. There wasn't room. They've got to have a lot of attackers. I understand that. But when you look at the roster as we have it on the screen here, there really wasn't any drama. This isn't like the NCAA tournament where how could you leave out the Minnesota Gophers? There's none of that here, okay? The England national roster, I know Colin cares deeply about England. They had massive controversy last week. USA, not a lot of controversy. The problem, of course, is that soccer fans nationwide are down on this team. Hey, they're 6,000-1 to win the World Cup. They got no shot. Take a deep breath, okay? I'm that guy a year ago on this show who said, hey, I know the Knicks just lost to the Pacers. It was a brutal, brutal defeat in six. They had home court. How could they lose that? Let's not go for Giannis. Let's not go for KD. We're going to be fine. Trust the process. They replaced the coach, kept the roster. They're in the NBA Finals. I'm here to tell you guys, I'm a believer in this team. And it's not just the fanboy in me. I do like to nerd out around the World Cup. You know, I'm doing all these picks in my newsletter, and I really have been doing some granular detail. We're in excellent shape. So if I believe, you should. Here's our head coach, Mauricio Pochettino, about why you need to believe in the squad.
1: I think it's important to really believe. In that sport, the first thing is to believe, and then to work in really hard to try to earn what you want. And American people always is about to dream, it's about to do the impossible. And what I can tell to the fans, believe in that team and be with us and translate the energy that we need, because I think to create that energy in between the team and the fans is going to help us to earn what we want.
0: Now, we have a couple soccer guests lined up this week. Maurice Adu will join us final hour. Hey, great guy, knows a lot about this USA team. I'm willing to come out and say, and I know Jason, too hot takes-y. This week. You said this is the greatest Knicks team ever. I stand by it. I think this is the best collection of talent we've ever had. You know, I'm sure some people will dispute that. But folks, you look at the roster and where these guys are playing, it's not even close. We have an unbelievable team. Now, our star is in a bit of a funk. And there he is on the screen, Christian Pulisic. I get it. Sports are what have you done for me lately. And the USA national team in 2026 is 0-2. You know, we got drubbed by Belgium, okay? And then we lost to Portugal. And the Belgium game was horrific. I remember that second half. I'm pulling my hair out. I'm not going to call out players. It's too early for that. I'll save that for the morning meeting. Listen, I do think they're going to be okay, but we got to get Pulisic on track. Now, he's in a bit of a funk himself. I believe it's 16 games scoreless streak for him with AC Milan. USA national team hasn't scored in forever. I mean, I don't even think there were tariffs in the United States the last time Pulisic scored. Like, CP, we got to get it together. Here he is talking about the team and the squad and the excitement now that we got the roster.
2: I'm so proud to represent this country. And, I'm going to do my best to make you guys proud. And I'm just thankful that you guys support me. I mean, I'm trying to take it all in and enjoy the moment as best I can. It's another World Cup. There's no need for extra motivation. But having my friends, my family around, and just being on home soil, it makes it just that much more special.
0: Listen, I'm here to tell you, you can lock it up right now. We're beating Paraguay, okay? By the way, we smoked them 5-1 in a friendly. I know it was a friendly. Back in November, they had largely their A team. We were experimenting with a lot of B team players. We're beating Paraguay. I don't know that we're going to destroy them, but you can destroy somebody 1-0 in soccer, believe it or not. Australia, we got that. The Turkey game, a little dicey out here in L.A., but I'm of the belief we get out of the group stage. Okay, and I do believe we will pick up another win after that. I'm going to pump the brakes at that point. You don't want to look too far ahead. One game at a time, right? Let's slow the roll. But I do believe this is the best squad we've ever put together. I think the coach will get it right. I really like our attackers. The midfield is so formidable. Defense has some holes. I think they'll be okay. But again, I'm just preaching patience and positivity. The two P's. And Pochettino, right? We got the three P's. And Pulisic, we got four P's. There we go. Very excited for the World Cup. All right, coming up next here on The Herd. Listen, guys. Big NFL news. Patrick Mahomes returned to the field yesterday. So much for this whole, hey, Mahomes is going to start the season on the pup list. That's just not happening. He's on the field. And have you seen the odds in the AFC West? What's going on there? We'll talk about that next year on The Herd. You know, I say this all the time. 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
0: And you're like, that's a great topic for tomorrow. So yesterday, Mark Schlereth and I were talking about Dak Prescott and the Cowboys. And you know, we were unclear if he was an A or a B quarterback. Staff goes, well, that was fun. Why don't we just take it to quarterback tiers? So at the top of next hour, we'll do quarterback tiers. Now, the staff is trying to get me to wedge in a certain guy. I'm saying, not happening. Cowherd is texting me feverishly. How are you leaving this guy off? I'm like, aren't you on an international plan? Bro, what's going on here? Quarterback tiers, top of the hour. Some people will be disappointed because that's what happens with lists. All right, let's start with the Kansas City Chiefs, okay? I know I have a love-hate relationship with them, according to you, the fans. Famously, I met Patrick Mahomes hanging out backstage at an event last month. No big deal. Super nice guy. He returned to the field for OTAs yesterday. Remember, he had the ACL repair. And optimism is just off the charts all of a sudden. Patrick Mahomes, here's the one pass that the Chiefs put on social media of Mahomes dropping back. Oh, sorry, a couple passes. But dropping back, he's got the big brace, he's throwing pats. Oh my gosh, he's back. Mahomes, baby! No pup list for Pat. He'll be back for the opener. I mean, you know, I think we kind of expected that, given it's Patrick Mahomes, the bionic man. We'll see. And then someone here mentioned, you know, they're favored to win the AFC West. I was like, no way. I had to triple check that, run it through Google Gemini. What's going on here? Are they really favored? And then, you know, you remember they went 6-11 last year, and they are playing a third place schedule. So the league has almost blown a kiss to Patrick Mahomes. Patrick, come back, please, quickly. So we need you in that opener at home against Denver. And when you win that game, Pat, I think Rashee Rice will be out of jail by then. Then you got the Colts against the backup quarterback. Remember, Danny Dimes not coming back. Then it's the Dolphins, who are tanking with the Jets for Arch Manning. And then it's the Raiders. We don't know if they're going to have Kirk Cousins or Mendoza, but it don't matter. The Chiefs are winning that. So KC will be almost certainly 4-0 heading into that bye. After the bye gets tougher, but they're going to be 4-0. Meanwhile, the Broncos, you don't want to look too far. They have a deadly schedule the first 6 weeks. And there's a chance that the Chiefs are 4-0 and the Broncos start, honestly, 1-5. It is a brutal schedule. And so, you know, maybe that's why the odds have the Chiefs back. But this is where it gets interesting. I spent some time, you know, I'm nerding out over this, you know, AI stuff with some NFL numbers. And I'm just telling you guys that the Chiefs, you look at what they did in the offseason. I know we're excited and they're favored to win the AFC West, but the reasons are the same reasons you've had for like 3 years. Well, they've got Mahomes and Reed. Okay, my question would be, if you want to have a real honest discussion, okay, what else do they have? And then you look and it's like, wide receiver room still has a lot of questions. Nothing was addressed in the offseason. But they bolstered the running back room. Kenneth Walker, baby. Got Kenneth Walker back in the fold. All right. Got him from Seattle. You know, Super Bowl MVP. Really, really good player. All right. This is not going to be Saquon to the Eagles. Let's be real, okay? It's nothing like that. And then they went and bolstered the running back room further in the draft. And then they picked up DeMarcado, the running back of the Cardinals, who will forever live in infamy in my household because he extended the ball before he got to the goal line. They end up losing the game. I had them in Survivor that week. They end up. It's a long story, but I don't like DeMarcado anyway. He's like their third string running back. What else did they do? They did not address the offensive line. Josh Simmons, left tackle. Oh, he's great. He's out of Ohio State. He missed half of last year. Okay. Maybe he's healthy. Maybe he's not. He had health issues at Ohio State. And then the other tackle is Jalen Moore, the swing tackle, I believe, from the Niners a few years ago. I was like, is he really your starting level? Like, is he even a league average right tackle? So now the issues that you had last year, wide receivers, not upgraded, offensive line, question marks on the outside. And then you look at the defense. This is a team that went 6-11 last year, guys. They lose Trent McDuffie, their best secondary guy. They lose their other cornerback. Their number one cornerback heading into the season is a rookie. They traded up for him, the kid from LSU, Delane. Looks pretty good, but our rookie cornerback? How many of those guys have an impact? Chris Jones, I'm not saying he was washed, but he clearly struggled in the season. Not the same guy he was 3 years ago. I mean, none of us are. But he's getting up there in age, so they draft what might be his replacement, Peter Woods, a kid out of Clemson. And you start looking and you're like, is this enough? Again, once you go through positional groups in the league, you tell me where the Chiefs are elite. Where is the blue chip talent? Because they're not elite anywhere defensively, that's for sure. Linebackers at best league average, secondary below average. Defensive line, because they have Jones and I kind of like Woods, I'll say they're slightly better than average. But they don't have an edge rusher. Schlereth used the term war daddy. They don't have a war daddy you got to prepare for. I'm sorry, you're not preparing for Chris Jones. You're not game planning for him. He's too long in the tooth. Miles Garrett, yeah. Now, I don't even know if T.J. Watt is that kind of player anymore, a war daddy that you got a game plan for. His numbers are starting to drop. And so I don't see greatness from this Chiefs team. What's interesting about those odds, and again, this is puzzling to me. The Broncos were the number one seed last year. They had the third best odds in the AFC West. Huh? We're acting like Mahomes is just going to walk in and dominate the division. Guys, the Chiefs were 0-4 against the Chargers and Broncos last year, and Mahomes played in three of those games. This AFC West is tough, and that's why this whole dynasty chatter, obviously, amazing run, incredible. This is not going to be like the Patriots. Two decades of great, it just won't be. For starters, that division featured my Jets, who have been a dumpster fire for decades, and the Miami Dolphins, who maybe show up every other year, and they have, what, one playoff win this century? It might be zero. I got to double check that. But it's like, that AFC East was a joke. This AFC West is tough. I mean, Justin Herbert's not going anywhere. Hell, even the Raiders, a laughing stock, just got Mendoza, who I love. And I know there's questions about Bo Nix bouncing back from the injury. That's fine. They got Jalen Waddle. That roster's really good. That roster crushes what the Chiefs have. And I, you know, I did try to force this hot take in there earlier this summer that I think the Chiefs have the weakest roster in the division. The Raiders have some guys. Now, the problem is the Raiders just don't have enough guys. So I'm surprised the Chiefs are that high. We shall see. But it is good to have Mahomes back. The league needs him. Let's go to Rachel Nichols with the news.
1: No.
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3: Good morning, Jason. Let's talk a little football. I want to go to the Seahawks, the defending Super Bowl champion. Their coach, Mike McDonald, wants them to avoid that Super Bowl hangover. So instead of run it back, Jason, he's got a new mindset for the team. Listen to him describe it at OTAs yesterday.
4: We're using the term we want to run it forward. It meaning our process and who we are. And I think this is going to be a conversation that, you know, something that we're going to talk about consistently. I don't think it's a one and done type of conversation. Really, it's just how we talk about how we operate all the time. You know, it's something that we're having conversations with our team and our units every day about who we want to be and how we want to do things. And this situation is no different.
3: Do you get it? Do you get it? It's not run it back. It's run it forward. Do you get it?
0: So, Rachel, when I hear run it forward, yeah, I get what they're doing. It's cool. It's catchy. It reminds me of the phrase pay it forward.
3: Yes.
0: Wasn't that based on a movie?
3: Yeah.
0: The kid from I See Dead People.
3: Yeah.
0: I'm spacing on his name. It was an M. Night Shyamalan.
3: Something, right?
0: What's that?
3: Haley something?
0: Haley Joel Osment. Yes, right?
3: There you go.
0: So pay it forward was an amazing concept. Apparently, it was a real life thing.
3: Mm-hmm.
0: My kids read the book. I didn't read that one. But I like the idea.
3: Run it forward.
0: Run it forward.
3: Look, only two teams, the Pats, right, and the Chiefs, have won back-to-back Super Bowls. It's in the last 28 seasons. Only them. So it's a real concern, obviously.
0: They're not going to go back-to-back, right? We can agree on that?
3: Well, I don't know. What do you think?
0: I don't think so. I mean, do you think so?
3: Look, I think the Rams-Seahawks battle has gone back and forth for the last couple years, right? So if we're going on that idea, then maybe, you know, we'll get another championship game where all of a sudden it's the Rams going to the Super Bowl. But they're going to be in it, I think.
0: Yeah. See, the problem with the NFL, which is so great, is that a year ago at this time, if you and I had said, hey, it's going to be the Seahawks and Patriots in the Super Bowl, why are you even on television? What are you guys doing?
3: Yeah. Drinking, the NFL's apparently, crazy. Is what people would have said.
0: I mean, I don't know. That's why I want to push, like, the Packers, but they've got a catastrophe going on right now.
3: Yeah.
0: So, like, I don't know who's going to be there. I just feel pretty confident that it won't be Seahawks. And I don't even know if the Patriots are a playoff team. But maybe we'll do that tomorrow.
3: Yeah. I mean, you got to be local. When in doubt, be local. Go for the Rams.
0: Yes.
3: I don't know. All right. The Jets. Let's talk about your team. Not exactly renowned for their decision making for, I don't know, what, this decade or more? But if you can't do something, Jason, turn it over to AI.
0: Oh, here we go.
3: The team has hired a new chief data and analytics officer, putting him in charge of the business and football analytics departments in their operation. So he now says that 91% of the front office works off of AI. Microsoft's AI product is called Copilot. That's what they use, right? As opposed to 100 days ago where roughly just a few used it. Now it's 91%. I don't have to tell you, this team has the longest playoff drought in the NFL. You're a big AI guy. Do you think it's...
0: Well, I know it's weird. I mean, I'm sure you've seen these graduation speeches where if you mention AI, you're getting booed off the stage, which I totally agree with. It is interesting. There is value, I believe, in using AI sometimes. We have a great research staff, obviously, that delivers. But it's like, you know, AI does... I mean, do you Google as much as you used to? What's your Google usage like?
3: I mean, I don't use AI as much because they all hallucinate. In fact, I looked up Microsoft Copilot does have hallucination numbers.
0: Yes.
3: So it's kind of appropriate for the Jets. There's a lot of hallucination over there.
0: Oh, gosh, that is such a low blow.
3: I mean
0: what, is this because of the quarterback tiers list and who wasn't on there?
3: I'm just saying. Your guy, Mike Florio, had a great line about this. He said there's a natural aversion to AI, given the probability that it will displace millions of workers and the possibility that it will trigger an extinction-level event. So he said the clock is ticking for the Jets to finally make another Super Bowl.
0: We've been talking about movies. Hey, iRobot, Will Smith, a great movie. It's quasi-extinction event. I'm not an AI
3: doomer.
0: Let's
3: go way back. War Games.
0: That's good.
3: Yeah.
0: But I don't think this is a bad thing, right? That they're employing a data analyst? I mean, Pro Football Focus has data analysts.
3: Yeah, I mean, look, it obviously depends on how you use it, right? If you're running a model, you know, if we do this, if we run from the pocket, if we, you know, pass from the pocket instead, if we do this, if we do that, how many times will it do X? It's good. You got to still check the numbers.
0: Yeah, obviously, you need to double check.
3: And so if you're already checking the numbers, there's an argument you could just do that first. But it's good for some sort of like menial tasks. I get that. And sort of the AI agents and everything.
0: 100%.
3: 91% of our employees use it every day. That worries me a little bit, but not you. I know you're Mr. AI.
0: Not that concerned.
3: I don't know. Again, gotta be better than it used to be.
0: Are they asking the AI agents, what's our best path to Arch Manning or Carr or whatever quarterback we want? Because that's the real answer we need.
3: I mean, with the Jets, the real answer could be, what should we do today? We have no idea. So I don't know. We'll have
0: damn.
3: To see. I don't know. All right, let's get back to the NBA. The award for Coach of the Year came out last night, Jason.
0: Oh.
3: Joe Mazzulla has been named Coach of the Year with Detroit's J.B. Bickerstaff coming in second. We got the Spurs' Mitch Johnson coming in third. Now, I voted for Mazzulla because this is a guy who said, screw your gap year. And with Jason Tatum out most of the year, still led these guys to 56 wins. I mean, he was really the engine behind that. People talked to him about gap year right after Tatum got hurt. And he was like, we're not doing that, right? And they got to the number two seed. I mean, it was a really incredible story. So I think, Coach, great. Great Coach of the Year vote. Joe Mazzulla, on the other hand, does not think this. Take a listen to what he said back in March.
2: I think it's a stupid award. They shouldn't have it. And it's more about the players. It's more about the work that the staff puts in. And it's just that simple. I really don't ever want to be asked or talked about it again. It's just that dumb. So the players play. It's about them.
0: Wow.
3: Now, he did have to get asked about it again because he won the award and the NBA wanted him on TV to talk about it. He walked it back like the littlest bit. I mean, he didn't call it, this is stupid, this is dumb, which is what he said in that clip. But he did say he would rather it be an all-staff award, which I can see. You could change it to like coaching staff of the year or something.
0: So now we did this with MVP and a couple other awards, six-man, all-NBA. I'm going to ask you... is this an award they should have announced before the playoffs? Because I think most people would agree it would have been Mazzulla. But then blowing a 3-1 lead to the Sixers, I mean, seeing what Mitch Johnson did when their win total was like nowhere near 60, whatever they got to. I mean, I know it's hindsight, but like to me, I would have probably gone Mitch Johnson based on the postseason results, but it's a regular season award.
3: I was going to say, in this one, I actually don't care when they announce it because unless it's the coach who botched the playoff series. So, for example, if Kenny Atkinson this year was named Coach of the Year, last year's Coach of the Year, by the way, if it was this year he was named Coach of the Year and it was after this past series where every game he made coaching mistakes and the things he said after and before games... it would feel like, man, you should have done this before. But in this case, you know, them blowing the lead to the Sixers had as much to do with Jason Tatum ran out of gas and his you know, he eventually couldn't play the last game. I mean, he was really struggling there. So, I still think he deserves it, even in hindsight. Mitch Johnson, who I love as a young coach, but the Victor Wembanyama factor makes it harder to say this was all him. You know, Mazzulla spearheaded what the Celtics did this season. Jaylen Brown obviously was a huge part of that as an extension on the court. But it was Mazzulla who told the organization, the front office traded away everyone. They were prepared to be like, let's go for a high draft pick. And Mazzulla was like, we're not doing that. Sorry.
0: Yeah, it's weird. I mean, are you friends with Bill Simmons or no?
3: Yeah.
0: So, I mean, I did not. So he was the one who started calling Joe Mazzulla second row Joe because he didn't think he was like a good coach. So some of my buddies I hoop with were like, can you, they started making fun of Mazzulla. Yeah. I'm like, what are you doing? He's a great coach. They're like, no, Simmons said this. I mean, Bill Simmons could not have been more wrong on Joe Mazzulla. Mazzulla's been amazing.
3: Yeah. No, look, I actually covered Mazzulla when he was at UConn and they were in the Final Four. So we go back that far and every time I see him, he's like, Final Four. But we've been friendly for a very long time. I was actually very happy with this hire because if you know him personally, you know his character, and he is an insane person, but in the best way
0: possible,
3: right?
0: He also was a great player, I believe, at West Virginia.
3: Yeah.
0: I remember they had some good runs.
3: Yeah.
0: I'm a college hoops nerd, but congrats to Joe Mazzulla.
3: Yeah, absolutely. And I think Simmons has changed his tune on this, too. Now he loves him, so.
0: Yeah.
3: There you go.
0: All right, Rachel with the news.
1: Well, that's the news.
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0: All right, remember, quarterback tiers, top of next hour. Coming up next, and listen, this is a dicey topic, okay? People are very mad online about a WNBA coaching legend who took a shot, I believe it was a shot, at Jalen Brunson. I'm here to defend Brunson. I don't know if everybody's going to be with me, but that's next year on The Herd.
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6: Haven't talked any Knicks yet. Very excited. New York is buzzing that the Knicks are back in the NBA Finals for the first time this century. Unbelievable run. Led, of course, by the diminutive point guard, Jalen Brunson. Yes, he's been so good. Eastern Conference Finals MVP, Jalen Brunson. Former Dallas Maverick, Jalen Brunson. Villanova Wildcat two-time champion, Jalen Brunson. And it's interesting, Brunson's been so good. The Knicks are on a historic run. 11 straight playoff wins, margin of victory, blah, blah. They're blasting everybody. Led by Jalen Brunson. Should preface this, I'm a big Knicks fan, a big Knicks guy. Knicks were my favorite team growing up. Loved Ewing. Loved John Starks. Oakley. Mason. Oh, huge Knicks fan. And I will admit, when Becky Hammon, the legendary coach currently with the Las Vegas Aces, when she went after Jalen Brunson a couple years ago, took a shot saying, yeah, he's fine, but then they're never going to win a championship with a small guard as their best player. I was perturbed. I was put out. That's not right. How are you saying that? Like, Jalen Brunson just got to New York. What are you doing? Now, obviously, Becky Hammon knows a lot about basketball. She's a Popovich disciple. She played basketball. Like, listen, her basketball credentials, they don't need any introduction. But the reality is, when you get in the opinion business, you open yourself up. And I feel like she dropped her gloves here, saying some kind of wacky stuff. And she cited Steve Nash, John Stockton, small guards who never won anything. Stockton was never the best player on his own team. Forget that. By the way, that was like 80s and 90s. Steve Nash, two-time MVP. I mean, he never had a team that was, to the best of my knowledge, favored to win the title. They were good. They were fun. I don't think the reason they weren't an elite team was because of Steve Nash, but that's neither here nor there. So then she brought up Allen Iverson. And she says, to quote her, Allen Iverson won the MVP. His team lost in the finals. The two best teams in these playoffs left are in the West. Those are two totally different, like your apples and oranges. Player, Allen Iverson. Team, Spurs and Thunder. Yes, the better teams are in the West. They will be favored no matter what any media pundit wants to tell you. Go look at any Vegas line. The favorites are in the West this year. But Allen Iverson's an interesting comparison because he was very me first. I mean, I grew up in Virginia and I watched a lot of Allen Iverson, his legendary high schools. I'm sure you guys know about the bowling alley incident. I think I was a quarterback. He was un-freaking believable. Some of my buddies at Virginia Tech played basketball against him growing up. Okay, this guy's ultimate trash talker. I'm going to cook you one-on-one. Here he is, the famous Ty Lue step over.
2: Jalen Brunson and Allen Iverson are not the same player, not even close. Now, the staff put together some stats. Interestingly, the numbers are not that divergent, okay? Iverson with the Sixers averaged fewer assists, took many more shots. Listen, I loved Iverson. He was one of the biggest chuckers of his time. He led the league in shot attempts 6 of 7 years. Usage rate through the roof. Never a team player. Which brings me to his Sixers when they played the Lakers in the finals. I don't know if Becky Hammon's aware, but I went and pulled the odds. The 76ers were 15-1 underdogs to win that series. Kobe and Shaq had vastly the superior team. It was not close. The Lakers were 12.5-point favorites in the opener, which they ended up losing, the Iverson stepping over Ty Lue game. That was the only game they won. The Sixers had no chance in that series, none. To say, well, you can't win a title with a small guard. They had no chance to win the title. They did not have, they had the inferior roster. The Lakers should have swept them, only won 4-1. Which brings us to Jalen Brunson. And it's a similar situation because the Knicks have opted to build around Brunson, who's an awesome player, an incredible player. And now he's on this hot streak. Kutlery is cooking Dean Wade. Oh, my gosh, what a move. And Hammond was asked yesterday about her Brunson comments from over 2 years ago. Here she is.
7: I speak from experience, and I never, you know, Allen Iverson got MVP, and he lost in the finals. And I think the two best teams are probably in the West. But I'm up for being proven wrong. And that's the other thing, is I think Jalen Brunson's a hell of a player. A hell of a player. I'm speaking historically on the NBA, with what I said. I don't know why that's being brought, like why everybody's so stuck on that. I said it 2 years ago. I stand by.
8: I'm glad you clear the air.
7: There's no air to be cleared. I said what I said. He proves me wrong.
2: I mean, speaking historically, I'm sorry, Becky, but Isaiah Thomas, I don't know what we're defining as a small guard, right? What is small? 6'1", 6'2", 6'3"? What is small in the NBA? Isaiah Thomas, pretty darn good player with the Pistons. I think they won back-to-back titles. Small guard, best team. Steph Curry, was he small? I don't know. Compared to who? Magic Johnson? I mean, Steph Curry has transformed the NBA. The only unanimous MVP in league history. Now, I don't have the NBA combine measurements for Curry versus Brunson. I don't know what the line of demarcation is for small. But, I mean, Isaiah Thomas. You got Steph Curry. Now, Kyrie Irving is a small guard. Obviously, LeBron was the finals MVP. I think LeBron would tell you Kyrie hit the biggest shot in that series. Kyrie, I believe, had 40, and LeBron had 41 in that game 5 win when they were down 3-1. I'm pretty sure. So we've got a history of small guards doing things in the finals and leading teams to victory. So I don't see why Jalen Brunson can't do it. But I guess my issue with the whole comments going back 3 years is, like, you haven't even really seen Brunson. You're just saying, well, historically, small guards don't win. Well, I don't know. They just poked some holes in that pretty easily in the last 35 years, 40. Well, Jay, that's only like 3 examples. How many teams won the title? Well, that's the thing. Not that many teams won the title. Look in the 80s. How many teams won championships? Look in the 90s. I mean, Jordan's Bulls won 6 of them. So it's a fun, weird, I mean, there's no right or wrong answer. Hammond will either be technically right, and she can do a victory lap if the underdog Knicks lose the series, as is expected, or she'll be proven wrong and admit I was wrong because Brunson pulled a great upset. And then we'll go about our lives and it's no big deal. But I just want to bring in Rachel because, you know, she knows Hammond well and has covered her. And, like, again, I don't know why this is such a huge deal. I just find it a fascinating storyline. And in late May, when we're looking for topics to talk about, as a Knicks fan, I gravitate toward defending my guy.
9: Well, look, first of all, Becky Hammond isn't just a good basketball player or a good coach. She is a Hall of Famer. She does know what she's talking about. So that's the first thing. And I like her attitude here. Yeah. She's like, I said what I said, which is what you want from people, right? Don't you want them to stand by 100%. The things that they believe? So I have no problem with her making those comments. And I think we have to be a little careful about what she said. She said that I don't see Jalen Brunson being able to lead a team to a title because small guards don't typically do that. And you just ran through some examples, right? So you've got Isaiah Thomas. I don't think you can compare the guard size from 1989 to now. They've gotten so much taller. I mean, you just look at the numbers. Guards have stretched. They're higher, taller players. So what he was able to do in 1989 is really not that relevant to Jalen Brunson in 26. Steph Curry absolutely was the best player on that team.
2: Is he small, though?
9: Well, he's 6'2". Jalen Brunson is listed at 6'2". I have stood next to Jalen Brunson many a time. I'm not sure he's 6'2", but, you know.
2: That's the issue. We don't know what small is.
9: Right.
2: But, yeah.
9: But here's what I would say. The reason why teams with smaller guards tend to be the underdog in series is because teams with bigger lead stars tend to do better. It's not a coincidence. And that's why she said, I think the two teams in the West are better. I love Jalen Brunson as a player. Becky Hammond has said multiple times she loves Jalen Brunson. Jalen plays in some ways a lot like she did. This is not Jalen Brunson hate. This is talking about the fact that, hey, if he is your best player, I don't know if that's going to cut it against NBA Finals level competition. And she said she's willing to be wrong. Yeah. But you have two teams in the West, to her point, who are led by players that are have more power and that are taller guys, and that might be why they would be favored in addition to all the other reasons that they're favored.
2: That's what I love about Hammond stepping into this. Like, hey, you step into the arena, you got to back it up. You're going to be right, you're going to be wrong. Like,
9: right.
2: That's part of the fun. That's why we do this. If you can't handle the heat, you know, Becky, maybe don't take shots at Jalen Brunson.
9: But,
2: so clearly she
9: can
2: handle it.
9: Clearly. Yeah. Listen to her. And also, look, again, love this Knicks team. I lived in New York for 20 years. The NBA is never better than when the Knicks are good. It's good for the entire league. The city is outrageously fun. Also, they haven't won the finals yet.
2: They have not.
9: So there's a little bit. And look, New York fans are the best. They're like, you know, they win two games in the regular season. They're like, we're winning the finals. But, you know, and certainly now everybody in that city, all 8 million people say they're winning the finals. They haven't won the finals yet. So let's just wait before we do an autopsy on Becky Hammond's comments. Until they win the finals. Allen Iverson is my favorite player on earth. In fact, I would say that he's our greatest living American, Jason. But
2: Allen Iverson.
9: They won one game in the finals. One.
2: Well, they were underdogs. They were math. They had
9: yes.
2: no chance.
9: Yeah, there's a reason.
2: Their roster was inferior to Kobe and Shaq.
9: Absolutely. You know? This is Jalen Brunson is her height of your point guard is a roster situation. Again, I love Jalen Brunson. He's a fantastic player. I think the Knicks. This team is the most lovable team they've had in a very long time. The chemistry between these guys, the Villanova boys, they're hilarious. It's just great. They haven't won the finals yet. Let's just wait and see what happens.
2: I mean, getting to the finals is an accomplishment.
9: She didn't
2: considering
9: say getting to the finals.
2: We started the playoffs with,
9: she
2: wow.
9: She said.
2: The Knicks, like.
9: She
2: no, no, no. She said win the finals.
9: Win.
2: But
9: those
2: the fact that they're here.
9: Things.
2: The fact that they're in the finals. When we started these playoffs, it was like Celtics.
9: It's
2: Pistons.
9: Amazing.
2: The Knicks
9: were
2: like an afterthought.
9: So good.
2: Yeah.
9: One's saying, oh my God, Jalen Brunson only made it to the finals. No. No one is saying that.
2: Yeah.
9: He's incredible. I think he's one of the best clutch players of all time.
2: Didn't he win the clutch player award?
9: A couple years ago.
2: Yeah.
9: He's not technically the best clutch player this year, but I think in general, because he doesn't just do it within the 5 minutes, he does it within the whole fourth quarter.
2: We got to get Becky Hammond to come on when Brunson wins the finals. 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
9: Oh, my Lord.
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22: 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I'm Nick Costos.
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0: Oh, yeah.
1: The Herd. With Colin Cowherd.
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1: 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With Colin out.
0: What?
1: Here's Jason McIntyre.
0: Here we go. Hour number two on The Herd. Fun first hour. Spirited Jalen Brunson, Becky Hammon debate. I know Rachel loved that. It's so fun. We're talking about sports, people. The times are good. USA Soccer's got a roster. I was going to say something nice about Wembanyama, but I can't muster anything. We got Jalen Brunson in the finals, much to the chagrin of a WNBA coach. Just kidding. Rachel, I'm joking. It's just a joke. I'm having fun. Listen, that's the fun stuff we got going. We're talking sports, guys.
4: Yeah. You got to love Becky Hammon wants to be a part of that. I mean,
0: yeah, I do. Yeah, I love it.
4: Again,
0: it's like Justin Jefferson versus Ja'Marr Chase.
4: Right.
0: Oh, my God. We could go 5 minutes on who's better.
4: She's not unlike Jalen Brunson, but the

them. And again, this sparked yesterday when Mark Schlereth was talking about the Dallas Cowboys and Dak Prescott. And, you know, we were kind of agreeing he's a B quarterback. He's not an A quarterback. He's not like an elite superstar, whatever that means. And then that got us thinking, like, well, how would you order the quarterbacks coming into this season? And I thought about just doing the list, and the staff's like, well, you're missing, you know, if you limit it to 10, you're missing these guys. And these guys are like beyond Pro Bowlers, like all pro caliber guys. So we landed on tiers, and we're going to do three tiers. And afterward, we will talk about some controversial guys left on the cutting room floor. This is not like a slight to those guys. For whatever reason, they got left out. So we'll start with tier three. We'll work upward from 3 to 2 to 1. So let's start with tier three. And we've got some guys who I think are very, very good. Jared Goff's in the playoffs every year. Jared Goff's numbers. And again, when I put this together, I didn't do like, did he pass for 3,000 yards and 25 touchdowns? Those are old school metrics. You want to get smarter? You want to gamble? You want to listen to Warren Sharp and these other guys? You got to look at success rate, EPA. That stuff matters. Pro Football Focus grades. They're grading every throw. That stuff matters more than yards and touchdowns. It's just, it's an archaic way to look at it. So Caleb Williams, I initially did not have in this group. He was bad the first year. He was better last year. You can see the improvement. I thought he had a pretty damn good postseason run, and he was better late in the season, ending things in year one with Ben Johnson. So I got him on there. Caleb Williams in the same group with Sam Darnold. Now, Darnold has done it 2 years in a row, so I had to put him on there. This is not some one-year wonder. We now have a two-year data sample size on him successful in Minnesota and Seattle. Trevor Lawrence, obviously. And Drake May was the tough one. I didn't want to put him on. I was like, 1 year, guys, come on. He did nothing in his first year. But he gets a good coach. Josh McDaniels calling plays. Things went well for Drake May. Let's go to tier number two. And this is where I think it gets, people are going to be a little upset. Like, Justin Herbert, to me, is obvious. Jay, he doesn't have any playoff wins. Wins, quarterback wins, are a team stat, not a Justin Herbert stat. I used to make it a stat like, hey, you know, one of my favorite Jets quarterbacks had 4 playoff wins in 2 years. That doesn't mean he's an amazing quarterback in the league. Justin Herbert doesn't have a playoff win. He's a great, great quarterback by any metric you want. Dak Prescott's on the list. I know some people are down on him. Again, you look at his numbers, and he is an awesome quarterback historically. He is, you could make the argument, one of the best quarterbacks in Dallas Cowboys history. I know he doesn't have the Super Bowls like Aikman. But again, if you just want to go by team stats like Super Bowl, great. I have Brock Purdy on the list. I don't think that's a hot take. Maybe Warren will push back here shortly. But I think Brock Purdy analytically is one of the best quarterbacks in the league. Jalen Hurts. Guys, you're gonna bash him. He's a Super Bowl MVP. And go look at who's the most dominant quarterback in the red zone. Yes, some of that is tush-push related, but Hurts' dual threat ability makes him one of the best red zone quarterbacks in the league by almost any metric. He's definitely a tier two quarterback. I'm sure some people, you know, don't even have him top 10. I think that's goofy. But again, what do I know? And finally, Jordan Love, you know, I'm bullish on the Packers. Jordan Love's been excellent. He's done it with good receivers. Not great. Doesn't really have a number one. Got a lot of twos, but I have Jordan Love in my tier two. And then tier one, I think we talk about these guys all the time. It should be self-evident. Mahomes, no debate. Even though he hasn't been amazing the last 2 years, you can't pull him out of tier one. Come on. Josh Allen, obviously. Matt Stafford, I think some people think maybe is a little high. He's the defending MVP. Joe Burrow, you can make a curse case. Burrow is one of the best maybe the best quarterback in the NFL. Forget wins, but just from a pass, he doesn't turn the ball over. Joe Burrow's an incredible quarterback. And then Lamar Jackson, who was injured last year and sagged just a little bit, but I think Lamar bounces back. And I keep telling you guys, sometimes when I'm trying to leave breadcrumbs, I hope you're picking them up, but the Ravens have a new head coach who's never been a head coach. They have a play caller who's never called plays, and somehow they have a win total of 11.5, okay? We're missing something. I don't know what it is yet. I got work to do, but a lot of stuff here is showing that this could be the Ravens year. We'll see. So here are the quarterbacks who just missed the top three tiers. This was controversial because obviously we have some big Aaron Rodgers fans in the building. Rachel's a big Jaden Daniels fan. Jaden Daniels, after his first year, was basically like a top 8 quarterback by everybody.
last year,

0: Not great. Now he has a new OC. He's coming off the injuries. I probably should have put him tier three. I did. Bo Nix, like him, don't love him. CJ Stroud. I don't know that he's gotten better in 3 years. And Baker Mayfield, solid, consistent. He would be in tier four. All right. Let's bring in Warren Sharp to discuss this and other topics. Warren Sharp, one of the best NFL guys out there, founder of Sharp Football Analysis. All right, Warren, you've had some time to chew on the quarterback tiers. I'm a big boy. I can take it. What did you love? What did you hate?
1: So I love the guys that you have at the very pinnacle of this. I probably would do my tier, though, only looking at Patrick Mahomes, Josh Allen. I would not include other guys up there on that upper echelon. I think those two guys are so far and away, and I know Patrick Mahomes has a lot of work to do to recover back from the injuries that he sustained last year. But I think both of those guys, and especially, like, look at the talent that is surrounding. I guess you could say this to a degree with Lamar Jackson as well, but the talent that was surrounding a guy like Josh Allen last year at the receiver position and what he could do with that offense, I mean, he was having to carry everything. I just think he and Patrick Mahomes, especially with the way that they can create when the play breaks down, as well as create within the structure of the offense, those two guys stand alone. I would probably move Burrow and Lamar and Stafford on that second tier for me. Maybe it's a 1B tier and 1A is Mahomes and Josh Allen. But I don't disagree with the guys that you have there at the top at your elite class within the NFL. I think that you've got on the next tier down, I think Love, Herbert, and Purdy are guys that I feel more strongly about. I guess I have to ask you this question, J-Mac. Is this a tier for 2026 only, or is this just where the quarterbacks currently rank if you were redrafting quarterbacks looking towards the future? Yeah, because that's where a guy like Dak, or in my opinion, a guy like some of these more veteran guys like Stafford, do take a knock because they're just simply older.
0: Older, yeah. No, yeah, that's a good point. I was not taking age or salary into account when I did this.
1: Okay. So, you know, I would move Hurts and Dak down a little bit, and I would keep the other guys there. I do agree with you completely that Brock Purdy is very underrated for what he brings to the system there in San Francisco and the upside that he's clearly displayed so far with his time working with Kyle Shanahan and in the NFL. In your tier three, I would give a little bit of pushback on, I don't know, are they like the 14th, 15th best guys? So I understand where you're at right now in the rankings. But if I'm looking at this, I would have Goff higher than and May higher than Lawrence and Darnold. I like the future that May brings. I also like the future that Caleb brings because we don't yet know how he's going to develop in his current system there. He got better last year, but still has a long ways to go. Now, May's season was absolutely phenomenal last season. But there is some cold water to throw on the whole Drake May year two, and then we're going to look to the future. They played the third easiest schedule of opposing pass defenses, the second easiest schedule of overall defenses. And when they went on that run throughout the postseason of actually playing competent, solid defenses, you know, Drake May struggled massively. He delivered four consecutive games of minus 0.05 EPA or substantially worse. During the regular season against that cupcake schedule, zero games in 17, negative 0.05 EPA per attempt or worse. And the other thing that concerns me that I'm really excited to see week one, J-Mac, when they go take on the Seattle Seahawks on Wednesday to start the season, is that teams last year started to play a lot more cover six against Drake May, and May massively struggled against cover six. And so once the Buffalo Bills introduced that in week 15, other teams started to copycat that. The Baltimore Ravens did. And then we saw the teams in the playoffs play cover six at like double to triple the rates that they were playing cover six throughout the rest of the season. And it slowed down Drake May. He held onto the ball longer. It massively impacted that offense. That is a key underrated thing that they are going to have to work on this offseason. Josh McDaniels and Drake May is how are they going to answer cover six, because they're going to see it a ton week one, because in the Super Bowl, the Seattle Seahawks played it on 51% of Drake May's dropbacks, way higher than the 25% rate that they nearly led the NFL in using it during the regular season.
0: All right, so two things I would love for you to explain to the audience. Number one, you talked about EPA. You know, again, a lot of guys are like, oh, he threw 35 touchdowns and had 2,700 yards or whatever it is. that stuff is archaic. Can you just articulate why EPA matters so much more than that? And I get it. Football fans want it basic and easy. We're eating Cheetos and drinking beer. We don't want to be crunching numbers on a calculator. But again, the old school metrics, they don't matter as much.
1: Well, it's just simple as this. The counting stats don't matter as much. What matters is the per play efficiency. And EPA is a per play statistic, which is why yards per attempt is more important to me than touchdown to interception ratio. Completion rate, especially completion percentage over expected, that is a more important stat than touchdown to interception rate. But these per play statistics are significantly better in general than the overall counting stats. And EPA is just expected points added. It's a more advanced metric. It's far more descriptive as to why teams are winning and losing. It explains the information a lot better than the traditional counting statistics, and is definitely far more important than, you know, who leads the league right now in passing yards. Because you could have players, I'll just give you an example, you could have players that are higher up on that list who are always playing from behind because they're throwing interceptions and they're doing dumb things and they fall behind. And so in the second half, they're just chucking the ball nonstop against defenses that are playing prevent. And those types of passes are not as valuable as the efficient passes that you must throw early on in games to build leads, which matters a lot more towards winning games eventually.
0: Yeah, so which leads me to Aaron Rodgers. I didn't have him on the list. Some guys in the staff are like, listen, he had 2,700 yards and 34 touchdowns, whatever the numbers were. And I said, well, if you look at like air yards, I think he was like 28th in the league, and EPA is in the 20s, successor. It's all bad. I mean, Rodgers is basically dumping it off to Jaylen Warren 10 times a game, throwing to his tight ends 2 yard outs. Like, and they get embarrassed by the Texans in the playoffs. I don't know. Just, I feel like people think I'm a Rodgers hater, but I don't know, Warren. You look at all the numbers. Was he good last year?
1: No, he wasn't. Their team voted the MVP as the backup running back, Kenneth Gainwell, because Kenneth Gainwell was efficient catching all these dump offs from Aaron Rodgers. I mean, he would catch passes and have 25, 35 yard gains during some of these games. That's the way this offense was designed. Out of 44 qualifying quarterbacks last season, Aaron Rodgers ranked number 2 fastest time to throw, number 3 rate of passes thrown within 3 seconds, number 1 highest rate of passes thrown behind the line of scrimmage, number 4 lowest air yards per attempt. Everything was dink and dunk underneath. I'm very interested to see how this might change with McCarthy and a new offensive play caller and a new offensive system in general. I know that they added some pieces at the receiver position, but this is still a quarterback who is not getting any younger, who is clearly, this is his last hurrah. He's said that publicly. And this is a guy who's going to be looking to preserve his long-term health, get rid of the football quickly, not absorb any more hits. He's no longer running like he used to do. Back, you know, 10, 12 years ago, Aaron Rodgers was very elite at being able to buy time in the pocket and or escape running with the football at times. That is not the 2026 version of Aaron Rodgers that we're going to get. It's everything underneath. Now, from a cerebral perspective, reading the defense before the snap, trying to figure out who's the best receiver to get the ball to on this particular route based upon this particular play based upon the way the defense is playing it pre-snap, Aaron Rodgers could be fine in that regard. But once the ball gets snapped, if that first look isn't there, I mean, this is not a team that I think is going to have a lot of success in 2026 as a result of the quarterback play. I wouldn't have Aaron Rodgers anywhere near my, you know, third tier, if in my opinion.
0: Okay.
1: Justified to leave him off, but I don't even think he's close.
0: Yeah. So let me just ask, because of what you said, what Rodgers all did last year, does that jive with what McCarthy wants to do? Because I've already forgotten when he was with Dak, they wanted to throw the ball down the field, right? He wasn't running dink and dunk with Dak. Is what McCarthy wants as an offense going to work with Rodgers' skill set currently?
1: I was baffled by the hire of McCarthy because it's so different than the way that the Pittsburgh Steelers franchise and organization went out and acquired coaches. They would go younger, more creative, more aggressive coaches, get them very early on in their career, and then live with that for decades. And here we've got something vastly different with McCarthy, who doesn't have decades left of coaching and failed where he was last year in Dallas after leaving the Green Bay Packers organization where he, you know, kind of cut his teeth for so long. I think it's going to be difficult. Now, he had familiarity with Rodgers, but You remember, you're old enough, I remember, J-Mac, the issues that Rodgers had with McCarthy in Green Bay at times, and some of those were made public. You know, Rodgers is downplaying, not saying that he loves McCarthy as a person. I just feel like there's going to be some things McCarthy wants out of this offense that he's not going to get with current form Aaron Rodgers, and they're going to have to come to a compromise at some point, or we're going to see issues.
0: Yeah. All right, let's move to the Kansas City Chiefs. Mahomes returned to OTAs yesterday. No media was present, but the Chiefs put out a couple of videos of Mahomes throwing passes. They're favored to win the AFC West, Warren. I'm surprised by this. I did not think they really upgraded the line, the receivers. I think the defense is super young. The secondary is baffling. They got two guys in the secondary I've never heard of. I don't think this is a great team, but they have Mahomes and Reed, so everybody's geeked.
1: Absolutely. I think it's justified that they are the number one spot there in the AFC West, but I agree with everything that you said, and I would see no value in betting on the Kansas City Chiefs this year. In fact, because of the way this schedule shook out, I actually see value in betting a team at like plus 225, like the Denver Broncos in this division. Mm-hmm. A couple key things that stand out to me about their schedule, J-Mac, as opposed to the Kansas City Chiefs. Both of these teams play in the AFC West. Therefore, they're going to be playing the NFC West this year. Those two best teams in the NFC West are the Rams and the Seahawks. The Broncos get to play both of those teams at home in Denver. The Chiefs have to play both of those teams on the road. The Chargers have to play both of those teams on the road. And in fact, the Denver Broncos have rest edges in both of their games against those two teams in the NFC West, whereas that is not the case for the Chiefs and the Chargers. So I think there's some hidden edges, a couple other aspects of the schedule release that benefit the Denver Broncos and when and how they're going to face up against those opponents. But I 100% agree. I do not think the Kansas City Chiefs are this, you know, surefire, as long as Mahomes is back, punch their ticket. There were a lot of issues with this team. Specifically, they were built around that connection with Mahomes and Travis Kelce. That was the engine of their passing attack for so many years. That fell off massively from what had been like a top five passing efficiency Chiefs quarterbacks to Chiefs tight ends in the entire NFL for years, down all the way to below 20th last season in terms of efficiency. They were not on the same page nearly as often as they have been in the past. Maybe it's Kelce getting older. Maybe it's other things that Mahomes was looking for, but they're going to have to get back on track. Yes, they did increase their efficiency on the ground, adding Kenneth Walker. That explosion and that efficiency after contact is definitely going to help, because they were 30th or worse the last 2 years in yards after contact per rush attempt, the Kansas City Chiefs. That is absolutely going to help, but I don't know that that alone is going to get them there. I like the re-addition of Eric Bieniemy, but I just wonder how much is this going to be, you know, bringing them back to what they were in 2022 when he last was there, versus how much is this going to be that the Kansas City Chiefs simply are older and not the same team as they once were in 2022?
0: I don't know if it was you or someone else, some bye analysis, and the Chiefs had that very early bye in week five. I believe it's like 11 of the last 13 Super Bowl teams have, Super Bowl winners have had the later bye. The early bye is not favorable to anybody. I mean, the Chiefs could start hot. They could be 4-0, but go ahead.
1: The Chiefs, the NFL, I think, they're trying to tell stories here to get ratings so that more people watch the games. Week 1-4, the Kansas City Chiefs have the number one easiest schedule in the NFL, and they have the earliest bye. It's all built in just in case Patrick Mahomes isn't quite 100% or can't play, so that the Chiefs stay relevant early on. The problem becomes, you just alluded to it, if he's fine, then they don't want that early bye. It's more preferable to have a later bye, and their strength of schedule from week six, when they come back from that early bye, which is the earliest the NFL could have given them, strength of schedule is the number two most difficult from week six all the way until week 18. And they're playing on rest disadvantages. I want to say like four games during that stretch. So it's going to be a brutal stretch run down the rest of the season for the Kansas City Chiefs, but they should start off with a pretty good record due to the soft schedule and that early bye.
0: Yeah, that's great. Amazing analysis. Let's go to the Ravens real quick, Warren. So I'm trying to make sense of this. 11.5 win total, head coach who's never coached a game, offensive coordinator who's never called plays. I don't know that they improved the skill positions at all. Derrick Henry feels old. The wide receiver rooms, okay, fine. I think they lost a tight end or two What am I missing on the Ravens that the market seems to love?
1: It's once again just the tradition of Baltimore with Lamar Jackson, that this team has a very high floor as long as Lamar Jackson is healthy. And so that gives them opportunity. If I'm looking to place wagers, though, I'm looking at a team in that AFC North, more like the Cincinnati Bengals to have mm-hmm. some success, as opposed to I would be looking at the Pittsburgh Steelers or the Baltimore Ravens to have success. The Baltimore Ravens do have a reasonable schedule. It's not as difficult as the Pittsburgh Steelers schedule because the Pittsburgh Steelers ended up doing well and winning that division on that missed kick at the buzzer there yeah. in week 18. So that allowed the Steelers to advance into the postseason. I think the Baltimore Ravens, I like the hires that they made from a coaching perspective, and they definitely are taking some swings, but they have lost some personnel. They are going to have to shake some things up a little bit more this season and change their strategies a little bit. And to your point, how many years, like, we can't bet against Derrick Henry because you keep doing that. You bet against the streak, you're going to lose. Do you really want to keep betting on Derrick Henry to have a lot of success this year, just given his age and everything he's dealing with?
0: Yeah. We didn't have the Niners on the call sheet here, but I got to ask, cause I just saw their name on a schedule earlier. So, listen, I kind of have a soft spot for the Niners. A bunch of buddies like them. I don't see good things happening. I think according to your schedule analysis, they have the most miles traveled in NFL history. I saw Christian McCaffrey had over 400 touches last year. We know historically there's some pullback, a lot of newness on that team. Listen, we love Shanahan. I don't know, Warren. I don't have great vibes on the Niners. No Robert Saleh either.
1: Yeah, that definitely hurts. The issue to me is the way that they've drafted for several years now really has eroded that middle tier of the roster, where when you're paying guys big money, like they're now playing Brock Purdy and Christian McCaffrey and Fred Warner and, you know, Bosa, guys like that, you need those other guys that you've drafted that are on those rookie contracts that are, you know, really fine from a cost perspective mm-hmm. to step up. And they just have reached so frequently that they don't have that strength. Now, they really got away with having a banged up roster and winning a lot of games last year. But how often can Kyle Shanahan just outcoach other coaches and find ways to just will this team to success? You know what the crazy statistic is? You know, Brock Purdy missed so much time last year. He didn't even lead the team in pass attempts last season. And yet they still had a good record. They still went into Philly and won a playoff game. They still advanced and lost to the Seattle Seahawks yeah. massively in the postseason. This is a team that does have that high floor because of their coach, but they're not going to be able to continue to win games in this manner much longer, in my opinion, because the roster simply isn't there.
0: All right, two quick ones. Mendoza versus Cousins. If it were up to you, who would you start? And then what do you think the Raiders will do given Kubiak's history with quarterbacks?
1: I think patience. I don't think you start him week one. The only way you start him week one, which I think nobody's expecting him to start week one, Kirk Cousins is the favorite right now in the betting markets to start week one. If you were to start him week one, is because he massively overachieves compared to Kirk Cousins in camp, which is a great thing for the Niners yeah. because Kirk Cousins is a veteran quarterback. So this is an outstanding problem to have. There is no need to rush this kid in here. I think you just take your time, let him learn. Part of the process, I think, that I would want to instill on him is let him sit in the film room after a few weeks of Kirk Cousins starting to see how Kirk Cousins breaks down his own film. Study from that so that then when you're going to break down your film after games that you are starting, you can do it in a similar manner to the way that Kirk Cousins, who obviously hasn't had a lot of this playoff success, but is certainly a veteran quarterback, made a ton of money in his career for a reason, and that's because he is a quality professional quarterback.
0: Last one, Warren. New York Giants, win total 7.5, but the Harbaugh stuff has people excited. You got Jackson Dart in year two, but this Malik Nabers injury sounds bad. Another surgery, doesn't know if he's going to be ready for week one. Where are you on the Giants?
1: I'm neutral. I'm not buying the Giants in 2026. I think the Commanders getting Jaden Daniels back should be able to take a step forward with a new offensive coordinator. I also think that the Philadelphia Eagles are going to have a little bit more a pep in their step after last season. So, the Cowboys are the Cowboys. I just think the Giants have a difficult schedule. Harbaugh while he would love nothing better to be able to produce a winning record in his first year, understands that this is a new location where I've got some time with my young quarterback. I think they're going to try to build things the right way, but it is going to start a little bit slower than people expect. I
0: totally agree. Warren Sharp, NFL analyst. Check out the Sharp Football Podcast. Great stuff, Warren. Thanks a lot, man.
1: Thanks, J-Mac.
0: All right. Wow. Look at that. A lot of great NFL news. Listen, it's the offseason. We love it. A lot of fun storylines. Coming up next, we're going to go, we're going to talk to Rachel, obviously, with Herdline. But we have a couple other good guests lined up. Stick around. It's the Herd.
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0: Off-season has spent a lot of time putting together models, doing some roster analysis. Love that. I honestly nerd out over it. And there's so many fouls in the damn NBA Western Conference Finals. You could just be doing that work while guys are going to the free throw line and the refs are watching the Thunder flop. Let's go to Rachel Nichols with the news.
37: No.
38: Turn on the news. This is the Herdline News.
39: Actually, we're going to get to a little bit of that.
0: I can't help myself. What is that? I forget who sings that song. It's like a 60s song.
39: Let's talk about the only topic that could push away the Thunder flopping in the NBA. LeBron James, and where is he going to go next? I've been telling you for months, Jason, everyone needs to slow their roll, okay? There's a lot of steps before we know where he's going to play next season. Step one, he's got to decide if he's going to retire. If he's not going to retire, it's the Lakers' first move. I said this the other day on the show. They have to decide, this is what we're going to offer you, take it or leave it. If he decides to leave it, that's step three. Then the question is, where does he go play? And of course, Cleveland is the first name on everyone's lips. But reports came out yesterday, he might not take that much of a pay cut to go play with the Cavaliers. If the Cavs keep their roster generally as it currently is, they would only be able to offer him the vet minimum. That's $3.6 million. So that's not really just a pay cut. That's a pay nothing sort of situation. you love LeBron in Cleveland, though, Jace. Well, like, would you go no matter what the money is?
0: Topics that got left on the cutting room floor, we were talking about Giannis in Cleveland, mm-hmm. and then would LeBron want to join them at the minimum?
39: Right.
0: I do have a hard time believing LeBron's going to make less money than Dennis Schroeder or Max Strus or Sam Merrill and be playing, you know, 28, 30 minutes a game. I don't see that happening.
39: I mean, the only thing I could see him taking that little money for is if he comes home and he says, look, I'm just doing it for the love of the game in my hometown, and my entire salary is going to go to my I Promise school or something like that. But I also don't think it might get to that point. There's a lot of ifs here, more steps. But if the Cavs can pull off their steps and they can make a trade for Giannis, they are definitely one of the teams pursuing Giannis, and that would involve trading Evan Mobley, maybe some other parts, some draft picks, then they get Giannis on their team. So he's really the big defender, and he's the most versatile defender they would have. That means not only have you gotten rid of Mobley, but you could actually get rid of Jared Allen. And if you do that, and LeBron comes on a sign-in trade for Jared Allen, the Lakers would get the kind of big that they would want to get, and LeBron would then be playing for like $28 million. So that's a little more palatable. That,
0: look at you doing math here. Wait, so that would be a LeBron, Giannis, Mitchell, Harden combo?
39: Mm-hmm.
0: That's not bad, but...
39: It's a lot of steps. Like, so many dominoes would need to fall.
0: By the way, who's going to the Lakers in the sign-in trade? Allen, and who else are we getting?
39: That's kind of him. Right?
0: And wait, he's not... But is he making LeBron money?
39: Well, LeBron's... if he doesn't take the Lakers offer... Okay. Then he's an unrestricted free agent. So he'll make as much money as someone pays him. I don't think it's going to be $3.5 million.
0: No.
39: But in the Allen situation, he would do a signing trade. Which, by the way, when he left Cleveland the first time and Dan Gilbert was so angry in Comic Sans letter, the Cavs did do a signing trade with him so he could get to Miami. So teams will do a signing trade no matter how you're walking out the door because they get something that way.
0: All right, so Rachel, let's be frank with this, okay? Mm-hmm. He ain't making $50 million next year.
39: No, anywhere. Of course not. And he knows that.
0: Okay. But he won't take a pay cut to join the Cavs.
39: But
0: will he take a pay cut to join the Lakers?
39: Okay. Taking a pay cut is different from I will play for $3.5 million. If you, Jason, if we went to you and we said, man, your whole setup there in the studio could be so much better. The crew could get a little extra money. You love them, right? Producers could get a little extra money. Let's take, you know, $5,000-$10,000 off your salary. You might be like, okay, all right. If they said we need to take 95% of your salary, would you say yes to that? You would not.
0: Well, I haven't made $581 million.
39: I get it. Well,
0: I'm not a billionaire.
39: That's why I said $5,000 or $10,000. I'm putting it in more human terms.
0: It's tough because we talked about Jalen Brunson yesterday.
39: Yeah.
0: He took $113 million less.
39: He
0: took the contract offer to him a year before he could have made a lot.
39: Correct.
0: And he's got another contract coming where he'll get paid. So it's not apples to apples. What do you want, LeBron? Do you want to make $50 million or $40 million, or do you want to try to win a championship? That would be my question.
39: No one's going to offer him $50 or $40
0: million. Okay, fine.
39: LeBron. The question is, he going to make $30 million? Is he going to make... There's teams that have exceptions that are interested in him where he could make $15 million, he could make $9 million, $6 million, going all the way down. $3.5 million with some teams, like the Cavs, if they keep their roster. But as I said, step on the Lakers question, and then step on the Cavs question. But we've seen it with LeBron, right? There's been a lot of steps, and he's ended up places.
0: Boy, what if the Lakers, Rachel, just decided, we're just going to wait. We're going to wait LeBron out. We're going to see what else is out there. We're going to take care of everything, and then come. He's going to be so pissed.
39: I mean, this is why he said the other day, July or August, like, some of these conversations with the Lakers and LeBron are going to have to happen before the draft.
0: Yeah.
39: Because that's when a lot of these trades happen. It's when the picks renew. And they got to know if he's retiring or not.
0: Okay, Rachel, let me ask you this. What if the Lakers essentially were like, hey, LeBron, sorry, we've got, let's take care of everything. Who cares what it was?
39: Right.
0: All we can pay you is $12 million.
39: Yeah.
0: Or let's just $9 to $12 million. Mm-hmm. That's all do you want to come to us? And he says no.
39: Mm-hmm.
0: He's probably going to retire at that point, right?
39: No. The first step, I'm telling you, you have to go in order. The first step is he has to tell the team if he's going to retire or not. Because otherwise, he can just walk off into the sunset. And they can be the good guys.
0: Okay, so if the Lakers could only pay him 9 to 12, I'm just using that number.
39: Mm-hmm.
0: And he says no, what are his options at that point?
39: So his options at that point are what other team... I mean, he could then decide to retire, but I think that's unlikely. He's going to make the decision first. Then he could go to another team and say, well, Rich Paul would basically take a survey. What can you offer me? He'd go around to the teams. He'd try to see what the best fit would be. And then he would go back to LeBron and say, okay, you could stay here in the city you love, right? And your family loves, and you want to be a Laker, and you want to retire here because you don't want to be jumping teams again. And you could do that for $9 million. Would it be better to go to Cleveland for $3.5 million? Or would it be better to go to Cleveland for $28 million? We just don't know what some of these other teams can offer.
0: Wow. Okay.
39: It's complicated. So, as I said, slow your roll, but still really interesting, right?
0: Yeah.
39: All right, let's talk about an athlete in another sport, Mr. Travis Kelce. Although, he did show up at a basketball game the other day with, as Richard Jefferson said, his girlfriend. Love that. He is also... Mr. Cleveland bought a small bit of the Cleveland Guardians. Getting into baseball, Jason. And look, we know he grew up in the Heights, right? Cleveland Heights, grew up in the suburb. But it's a little more than that. A lot of people don't realize he actually started as a baseball player. I want to read his stats from high school. He hit 588 with 6 home runs as an outfielder. His football career, he was very lightly recruited as a quarterback. It wasn't until his junior year at Cincinnati that he switched to tight end. So he loves baseball. He loves Cleveland. And, you know, he wants to buy into another team there. You own a stake in a Mexican team.
0: Yeah.
39: But if you were going to buy into an American team, you know, you grew up in Virginia, you were born in New York, what would you buy into?
0: I would buy into the Yankees. I could own a sliver of it for half my life. I mean, it's impossible to buy it. That's great. I mean, Kelsey's clearly got a lot of money.
39: Yeah.
0: What a year.
39: He's getting married this summer. He's about to get more.
0: Yeah, everything's coming up. Kelsey now is a minority owner in the Guardians. Mm-hmm. He's getting married to the most famous woman on the planet.
39: Yes.
0: He's coming back to the Chiefs. Mm-hmm. Like, geez, what a year.
39: Yeah. I will say the most hilarious thing I've seen Travis Kelsey in recently was they had Colin Jost from Saturday Night Live on their podcast. And he is, of course, married to Scarlett Johansson.
0: Oh, yeah.
39: And Travis said, from a guy who knows what it's like to be the plus one in the relationship, how do you deal with whatever? And, you know, it's true. They're both plus ones. Even Travis Kelsey is a plus one next to Taylor Swift. All right, let's get to your Knicks, Jason. Knicks fans, like you, on a very big high right now. They have some thoughts on who they want to see in the NBA Finals. Take a listen to some of these maniacs outside of MSG after the Knicks clinched the other night.

0: Now,
1: be
0: usually,
1: careful what you wish for, well, boys.
0: Look, usually when a fan base is chanting, we want whoever, it's because they want the best of the best, right? Yep. They want to prove we can beat the best of the best. That is when the we want whatever chants come out. You would think the best of the best in this situation would be the team that are the defending champions with the two-time reigning MVP, but that's not who the Knicks are asking for, the Knicks fans are asking for. Now, Mitch Johnson, the Spurs coach, was asked about this. He, frankly, doesn't really want to have this discussion. Take a listen to him.
2: I know New York's on fire. They won, so that city is obviously enjoying it, and they've had a heck of a playoff run. But, yeah, unfortunately, I've been pretty locked into what we got going right here in front of us.
0: All right, so as a Knicks fan, who do you want, Jason?
1: We want Wemby. Bring it on, baby.
0: There
1: Rachel
0: we
1: with
0: go.
1: The news.
3: Well, that's the news.
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1: All right, coming up next, what's going on with SGA? He's on the struggle bus. That's next here on The Herd.
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26: Making sure your kids get enough sleep. It's one of the most important things you can do for them as a parent, and yet it's often overlooked. Not only does sleep in the early years set the stage for mental and physical health, it also creates the foundation for how one sleeps later in life. That's according to the National Sleep Foundation. Now, that organization recommends 14 to 17 hours a night for newborns, 12 to 15 for infants, 11 to 14 for toddlers, 10 to 13 for preschoolers, and 9 to 11 for school-aged children. When it's age appropriate, start by talking to your kids about why sleep is important. It helps their body grow, helps their brains learn, helps their mood stay steady. Don't underestimate the importance of a routine. You can even narrate what you're doing step by step to help them along the way. I'm Dr. Sanjay Gupta, helping you live a better life.
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1: All right, we've done a lot on Game 5 of the Western Conference Finals, but we have not really mentioned SGA, a.k.a. the free throw merchant. Unbelievably, he shot 17 free throws in the first three quarters. That's kind of pathetic. But there's a bigger issue afoot. Folks, I don't know if you noticed this, but some of the numbers are showing that the Thunder have been better with the two-time MVP off the court. Our staff put together an unbelievable graphic that shows when SGA is on the court, they're worse than when he's off the court. Now, the sample size is small. It's only five games here. But in the 56 minutes without SGA, they have a much higher net rating, and they're plus nine. With him on the court, they're an even zero with a negative net rating. Now, how the hell do you explain this? A two-time MVP? SGA, I'm told he has the best mid-range game since Michael Jordan or Kobe Bryant. You know, how is it possible they're better with him off the court? I mean, hell, his starting backcourt mate last night, Jared McCain, got to the team 4 months ago. I took an informal poll this morning. Who's the MVP through five games in this series? It's Alex Caruso, the guy who scored 0 points in game four. It's not SGA. He hasn't been great. Folks, in the regular season, SGA shot 55% from the field. In this series, he's at 38. He has three games below 36% shooting. And it's weird because besides all the flopping and the I'm going down, I'm losing my balance because that's who I am, it's gotten a little crazy with SGA in that people think maybe the Spurs have solved him. So the idea is that the Thunder offense is very heliocentric. He is the sun, and his teammates are the planets that revolve around him. And the Spurs, I guess, noticed this. And they said, well, off the ball, he's not moving. He's just standing in the corner. When he's at the top of the key, we know what he's doing. He's getting to his spots in the middie, driving. If he has a shot, great. Otherwise, push off, pump fake, get to the line, or kick it out, right? He's struggling to shoot over my guy, Steph Castle, who's an elite defender. SGA had 6 turnovers last night, 3 in the first quarter. Okay? And then when he's off the ball, he's just standing there. He's not doing stuff. There's no off-ball action at all for SGA. And that's, I think, what sets him apart. Steph Curry, when he doesn't have the ball, is just constantly moving. They're setting screens. I mean, they're running amazing action off the ball for Steph Curry. They don't do that for SGA. It's basically, hey, man, take your guy off the dribble and do your thing around the foul line. There's nothing creative about that. It actually reminds me of Michael Jordan, early Bulls career. Doug Collins, hey, Mike, do your thing. Here's the ball. We'll roll it out, cook, and we'll see where it gets us. And it got him nowhere. So they bring in Phil Jackson and the triangle offense. Mike, we're taking the ball out of your hands? Out of my hands? I'm leading the league in scoring. I'm the best offensive player in the league. Yeah, but you're not winning anything. So Phil Jackson and Tex Winter create the triangle offense. Jordan's moving off the ball, and he's unstoppable. I mean, Jordan was a much better three-point shooter than SGA, who before last night, SGA 4-for-15 from deep in the series. So here is SGA talking about his struggles in the series. All right, we're not going to go to it because we're up against the break, end of the hour, my bad. But essentially, SGA, you know, he looks like a little frustrated. Harper's bodying him. Castle's bodying him. He's not getting to his spots. Alex Caruso's been better in this series than SGA. Wrap your mind around that. And yet the Thunder still lead 3-2. Final hour coming up. USA Soccer.
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8: 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The Thunder took absolute control of the Western Conference Finals, handling the Spurs 127-114 to secure a massive 3-2 series lead. SGA was completely unstoppable, dropping 32 points, and while San Antonio tried to bounce back, it just wasn't enough to stop OKC's high-powered attack. The series heads back to San Antonio for Game 6, and it's officially win or go home for the Spurs. I'm Addie Bates.
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1: What?
4: Here's Jason McIntyre.
1: Here we go. Final hour on a Wednesday on The Herd. We've got a power hour coming up, folks. Former NBA forward Al Harrington. Surely you remember him. He was on a lot of good NBA teams, a great Warriors team. So fun. Talk to him. And Mo Adu from the U.S. national team had a great run. He's now an analyst here at Fox. He will talk to us about the roster, his thoughts. Listen, I know you guys are thinking I'm being a homer. I really do like the USA chances in the World Cup. They're getting out of the group stage. That's obvious. That's a lock. Lock that up. How far will they go in the knockouts? That's another story. All right, so obviously, last night, a big night in the NBA. Not a good night for Victor Wembanyama and the Spurs. Unfortunately, Wembanyama was downright invisible. This is not the guy we expected to see.

0: Six measly rebounds? Listen, some people can call it like they see it. That's me. That's what I do. I'm a truth teller. I'm not going to hold back. Wembanyama was terrible. I'm disappointed at him. And then he ducked the media after the game. Like, Victor, what's going on? I don't know if this was immaturity. I don't know if this is just he's disappointed in his play. I don't know if it was overconfidence. But here's Steph Castle first talking about the officiating, which I'm doing my best, guys. I'm doing my best not to talk about it. And then obviously Mitch Johnson chiming in on Wembanyama's no-show.
1: The way they guard, how physical they are, we don't get that same luxury to be able to play as physical on the other end at times.
2: He's got to take more than 15 shots, even with the free throws. And yeah, he's going to have to score more than 20 points for sure.
0: I was unclear what the game plan was. So on Monday, you know, coming off the game four, I came out and I ripped Chet Holmgren. Oh, my goodness. It was, you know, OKC fans were not happy with me. But again, they didn't want to see the reality. Chet Holmgren had been terrible through four games. What did OKC do? They came out. They force-fed Chet Holmgren in the first quarter. They were running plays for him like he's an all-NBA player. He had 8 points in the first, like, 7 minutes. I mean, Chet was finding matchups. He was getting busy. He had his best game of the series, 16-11. Good job, Mark Daigneault. Hey, we see our guys struggling. Remember, SGA had that great quote about how do we get Chet involved. He's like, I'm not sure. They got Chet involved. Excellent. I called out Alex Caruso, who's been one of their best players in this postseason. Okay? Alex Caruso had 0 points and one field goal attempt in game four. He bounces back in game five, was their best player. 22 points, four threes, wreaking havoc at the defensive end, all over the glass. Caruso was unbelievable. They bounced back. I don't have an explanation for what happened to Wemby. I don't know. There is a line of thought. Jay, hey, he's a young guy. You know, this is his first postseason. Can we cut him some slack? I don't know. How do you go from 41-24 in the opener to last night? I mean, yeah, they wanted to get Champagne started. He had been in a major funk from three, and they need him to win this series. Role players are key, as you're seeing with OKC. Okay? Jared McCain, Kayson Walls, everybody's delivering. So they get Champagne started early. I think he had 13 of their first 16 points. But when you're doing that, Wemby wasn't getting touches. Everybody on the court for the Spurs took a shot before Wemby took one. And, like, I'm sorry, but that can't happen. He didn't get on track early. 4 of 15. I get it. You know, Hartenstein's gooning him up. And you got Chet Holmgren stepping on his foot and yanking his arm. Like, they're pulling out all the tricks. And the Spurs take a tough loss. However, it's not over. I'm not here to tell you it's over. Game six, I don't know if you guys are watching the lines. Spurs opened at 2.5. It's up to 3.5. All the sharp big money is on San Antonio to bounce back. Zigzag theory, obviously. And then it will come down, if they win, to game seven. And that's where, you know, I don't expect Wembanyama to put it up a donut. Now, SGA struggling, we'll talk about him later. I know he ended with he scored a lot of points, Jason. SGA is really struggling. We'll get to him later. I don't think it's over for the Spurs, but Wemby, you got to be better, my man. All right, let's move on to the USA soccer team. I am very excited for the World Cup. We are inside 3 weeks to go. I believe it is 16 days to USA Paraguay in the opener. And the USA announced their roster yesterday. Not a lot of drama, right? I would have liked to have seen my guy Diego Luna make the team, but, you know, he's a great story over the last 5 years. There wasn't room. They've got to have a lot of attackers. I understand that. But when you look at the roster as we have it on the screen here, there really wasn't any drama. This isn't like the NCAA tournament where, how could you leave out the Minnesota Gophers? There's none of that here, okay? The England national roster, I know Colin cares deeply about England. They had massive controversy last week. USA, not a lot of controversy. The problem, of course, is that soccer fans nationwide are down on this team. Hey, they're 6,000-1 to win the World Cup. They got no shot. Take a deep breath, okay? I'm that guy a year ago on this show who said, hey, I know the Knicks just lost to the Pacers. It was a brutal, brutal defeat in six. They had home court. How could they lose that? Let's not go for Giannis. Let's not go for KD. We're going to be fine. Trust the process. They replaced the coach, kept the roster. They're in the NBA Finals. I'm here to tell you guys, I'm a believer in this team, and it's not

0: fanboy in me. I am a bit. I do like to nerd out around the World Cup. You know, I'm doing all these picks in my newsletter, and I really have been doing some granular detail. We're in excellent shape. So if I believe, you should. Here's our head coach, Mauricio Pochettino, about why you need to believe in this squad.
1: I think it's important to really believe. In that sport, the first thing is to believe, and then to work in really hard to try to earn what you want. And American people always is about to dream, it's about to do the impossible. And what I can tell to the fans, believe in that team and be with us and translate the energy that we need, because I think to create that energy in between the team and the fans is going to help us to earn what we want.
0: Now, we have a couple soccer guests lined up this week. Maurice Adu will join us final hour. Hey, great guy, knows a lot about this USA team. I'm willing to come out and say, and I know Jason, you're too hot takes-y this week. You said this is the greatest Knicks team ever. I stand by it. I think this is the best collection of talent we've ever had. You know, I'm sure some people will dispute that. But folks, you look at the roster and where these guys are playing, it's not even close. We have an unbelievable team. Now, our star is in a bit of a funk. And there he is on the screen, Christian Pulisic. I get it. Sports are what have you done for me lately. And the USA national team in 2026 is 0-2. You know, we got drubbed by Belgium, okay? And then we lost to Portugal. And the Belgium game was horrific. I remember that second half. I'm pulling my hair out. I'm not going to call out players. It's too early for that. I'll save that for the morning meeting. Listen, I do think they're going to be okay, but we got to get Pulisic on track. Now, he's in a bit of a funk himself. I believe it's 16 games scoreless streak for him with AC Milan. USA national team hasn't scored in forever. I mean, I don't even think there were tariffs in the United States the last time Pulisic scored. Like, CP, we got to get it together. Here he is talking about the team and the squad and the excitement now that we got the roster.
2: All I can do is give my best. I'm so proud to represent this country. And, I'm going to do my best to make you guys proud. And I'm just thankful that you guys support me. I mean, I'm trying to take it all in and enjoy the moment as best I can. It's another World Cup. There's no need for extra motivation, but having my friends, my family around, and just being on home soil, it makes it just that much more special.
0: Less than 3 weeks to the World Cup, baby. Let's go. Coming up next here on The Herd, Al Harrington, former Knick player. He obviously excelled on many teams. I love those Pacers teams. He was on the Warriors. He'll talk to us about the Knicks. Can they win a title with a small guard in Jalen Brunson? That's next.
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21: A better life with Dr. Sanjay Gupta.
22: Breast cancer is the most common cancer among women in the world. And according to a new study out of the University of Washington School of Medicine, an estimated 3.5 million cases a year are expected by 2050. Now, the good news is we've gotten so much better at screening, earlier detection, and cutting-edge treatments in many countries, including here in the United States. But even here in America, black women have a death rate from breast cancer that is 40% higher than white women, a disparity that exists despite our world-class treatment infrastructure. So what can you do to lower your risk? Eat less red meat? Try your best to manage your blood sugar and your weight? Exercise is really important. Cut back on drinking, quit smoking. And remember this, you should start getting mammograms. At what age? 40. That's when you should start. I'm Dr. Sanjay Gupta, helping you live a better life.
0: Coming up right now, played in the NBA for a while. He was on some okay Pacers teams, some rotten Knicks teams. But man, what a career. Al Harrington joining us. Al, of course, going to break things down. Western Conference Finals, NBA Finals. Al, I'll start with this. You played for many, many teams during your 16-year career. What was your favorite stop among all those?
23: It had to be Indiana, where I started. You know, I think I had the most success there. You know, went to two conference finals, went to the finals, you know, in 2000 against, you know, Shaq and Kobe, the first championship they got there. So when I just think about just, you know, winning and being part of like an unbelievable culture, Indiana, I would say, was, you know, my favorite stop. But my second favorite stop was playing for New York. You know, I grew up a Knicks fan. You know, me getting, you know, getting traded here was like, for me, was the most exciting time for me. It was during a time where like nobody wanted to play for the Knicks, I think, except for me. But, you know, unfortunately, you know, we didn't have a lot of success the 2 years I was here. I guess we were rebuilding, waiting for the Carmelo era and it's Amari Stoudemire era. But, those would be my two stops that definitely stick out for me.
0: All right, let's start with the Knicks. They are finals bound. They have put on one of the greatest stretches in postseason history, 11 straight. They are going to be underdogs in the finals, regardless if it's Spurs or OKC. But I'm just curious, this change from Thibodeau to Mike Brown, I can't recall a time, I guess you'd have to go back to Mark Jackson, to Steve Kerr, where a coaching change just dramatically changed the fortunes of a team.
23: Yeah, I mean, you have to go back to that, and I always say, like, some of these coaches, obviously, they can kind of get players to a certain point, but then you kind of need something kind of brand new to kind of get you over the hump. And that's what Mike Brown has done here. I actually played for Mike Brown in Indiana as well. He was assistant coach there. So, I have a relationship with him, and I know that he's always been a brilliant offensive mind. I think, obviously, as a head coach, he's had a lot of success. I mean, this is his second finals, right? He took a young Cavaliers team to the finals before. He's had some success in his other stops, and then he was in Golden State for forever where they won a couple championships as well. So he has championship pedigree. He knows what it looks like. He knows what to expect from players and how to bring the best out of them, and that's what he's done here in New York. And look at it, now we headed to the finals, first time in 20-plus years.
0: Yeah, the Carl Anthony Towns transformation is killer. I mean, unbelievable. So Thibodeau, he went through Brunson. Cat averaged 1.3 assists in the postseason last year. This year he's up to 6. I've kind of likened it a little bit to what Steve Kerr did with Draymond Green with the death lineup. And Draymond was kind of a point center, if you will. Do you see a similar transformation in Towns?
23: I do, honestly. And it's funny because, I don't even remember early in the year, it seems like, Mike Brown and Carl Anthony Towns was butting heads a little bit.
0: Yep.
23: And I think maybe it might have been Mike telling him, like, yo, stop focusing on only scoring. You can make plays for this team. And I think he finally woke up as this playoffs got going. And I think he actually enjoys this role. He likes playing the facilitator. He likes throwing his little no-look passes and stuff like that. And then when you think about it, with Jaylen, it just makes him so much more dangerous where, all 10 eyes aren't looking at him every time he has the ball. Now he's moving, he's cutting, he's finding open spaces to score. And that just makes the team so much more dangerous.
0: Yeah, it's weird. We looked at the salaries. So Brunson took less, $113 million less, on his last contract with the Knicks. Listen, I'm not getting in anybody's pockets, but that sacrifice, Al, you could make the credible argument that that enabled them to sign OG to the big deal, to absorb Carl Anthony Towns via trade and pay his salary without going into the second apron. I mean, he's the third highest paid player on his team. Now, that kind of sacrifice is not really the usual we see in the NBA. I don't know. I'm just curious your thoughts on him taking that much money less.
23: I mean, this kid's different. Most players, I would say 99.9% of the players wouldn't even consider doing that. But obviously, this kid obviously had a different goal in mind. I think he thought about legacy. He said, if I can win a championship in New York, nobody could tell me anything. And I honestly believe that if he leads us to this championship, one, it puts him on the Mount Rushmore of all-time Knicks. But it definitely puts him in the conversation of potentially the greatest Knick. What I'm saying? With the impact that he's had over this short amount of time, especially when you think about when he got here, nobody wanted him. Everybody thought he was extremely overpaid. Obviously people say that he's too small, and that's a real thing because we've seen historically small players being your best players usually doesn't win you a championship. But he's changing the narrative on all of that. And when you think about just look at his overall career just in his life in regards to he won a state high school championship with a team that people didn't give a chance. He won a national championship in college. Now he's in the NBA playing for the world's greatest basketball team in the world's greatest city, and he got him on the cusp of winning the championship. So, this kid is special, and the sacrifices that he's made definitely should put him on that Mount Rushmore for New York Knicks fans forever.
0: It's interesting. We're in an analytical era, and you mentioned the small guards. We talked about it earlier. I don't know. It almost feels like there's something about Brunson you can't quantify. You mentioned, like, he's a winner. Like, you could throw that around, but we're in an analytic era right now where all they care about is stats. How do you quantify winner? Like, what is that mysterious quality that Brunson seems to have?
23: It's just results. It's just no matter what the situation, the scenario, no moment is too big for him. This kid is ready to step up and take over games. And he's willing to do, like, kind of whatever it is, whether it's scoring, whether it's a last second pass, You know, even defensively, obviously he's not a strong defensive player, but he knows to get in position to get charges at the right time. He just finds ways to impact winning, you know, at all times. And because of that, you know, analytics can't quantify that. They can't quantify heart, you know, desire. And I think that's what separates this kid from everybody else.
0: By the way, do you buy the narrative about the small guards thing? I mean, Kyrie Irving, LeBron doesn't win in Cleveland without Kyrie. Isaiah Thomas, back before your time, obviously. Steph Curry, if we call him small. I just don't know that I buy that narrative. Do you, Al?
23: I honestly don't buy it. I mean, you know, it's a grain of salt because, you know, every team that's won a championship, you know, their point guards have usually been small, especially like when you think about back in the day, right? Now, this era, you know, point guards and stuff are a lot bigger. But I don't really buy it. I think that, especially with this kid in particular, like, it doesn't matter who they put on him. They put bigger guards on him. They even put three men on him sometime, and he still figures out a way to score and get space where they're not even there. Mm-hmm. So I think if that is a thing, he is about to change that this season.
0: All right, let's go to Thunder and Spurs. This series is ticking me off. I don't like the flopping by OKC. I'll start with this. Listen, I don't know how many floppers you played with, and I know that everybody, James Harden, flopping machine. Al, we've never seen anything like this. The night the game happens, the next morning, like, the top storyline is, look at these 10 clips together of Jared McCain elbowing and then flopping. And Caruso flopping. It's getting annoying. I think it's a big issue for the league. I mean, you can't go on social media today and not see all these clips of, hey, they shot 31 free throws in the second quarter. What are the refs doing?
23: I don't know, man. I honestly feel like, you know, these referees sometimes, they feel a little bit of pressure when they're in the other teams on their home floor. You know, I feel like, you know, I call it the SGA whistle. I think he gets a whistle in Oklahoma. You know what I'm saying? I think it's just a natural thing. I think tomorrow night he won't get the same whistle. The flopping is an issue. You know, some people might want to call it gamesmanship or whatever, but, you know, I think it is it's bad for the game, but that's how the refs ref it. So you got to use everything to your advantage. And if I can run into a player and fall down and get to the free throw line, and that's going to help my team win, I'm going to do it.
0: Yeah. Well, I'm sure you talk to a lot of former players, maybe even current players. What's their take on this? Is it a thing? Is it not a big deal? Harden was a flopper.
23: It's frustrating. We're all frustrated by it, you know, but once again, like I said, when you think about it, roles reverse, and we were in that situation, and that's going to help me get 25 points a night, I'm going to do it. You know, I think overall, like, when you think about older players, like, we all feel like the game is, like, not soft. I want to call it soft because these kids are, like, uber talented. I feel like they play extremely hard, but it's just different. I feel like my era was more of like a gladiator mindset, right? We all wanted to play all 82 games, right? When I first came in the league, we practiced every day, 2 hours a day, and shoot-arounds were taped. So that means when you tape, that means that we're going full speed. They don't have to endure any of that stuff anymore. So it's just a different time, and their bodies are built differently. So, we can't really complain about it. All we can do is just talk about our old war stories, but it's just a different time.
0: Yeah, and it's interesting because, you know, your time, well, a little before your time, like, Jordan, I mean, he retired twice. You know, Magic Johnson was done. Obviously, he had the illness. Isaiah, Bird, all those guys retired early. LeBron is still elite at, like, 41. Steph Curry's late 30s. Like, I kind of like that the guys are lasting longer in their careers, right?
23: Yeah, no, it's a great thing. I mean, the longer these guys can play, I mean, they build such a huge brand for the NBA and such a huge following, which that obviously helps. That helps, you know, viewership, different things like that, that, you know, fans can see guys that they're familiar with or they've grown up watching. Mm-hmm. You know, that's great for the game. But, you know, everybody gets old, and I feel like these new young guys, these young guns, are really ready to go and take the bull by the horns, as we see right now in these playoffs.
0: Let me ask, is SGA getting a little exposed in this series? In the regular season, 55% from the field. In this series, 38%. And some crazy numbers show that when he's off the court, they're better in this series. Their net rating's better. Plus minus is better. I mean, listen, his supporting cast is ridiculous. The roster is insane. I'm just curious. Has any of your opinion changed on SGA throughout this series?
23: No, he's the guy. I just feel like San Antonio has figured out how to guard him, not how to stop him, but how to guard him, right? Be physical with him. The guards, they have great size and length that even though, you know, he loves his little push-off shot, they still can actually get there to contest, right? They're big enough that they still can contest. They're also overly, you know, pushing him, you know, to his left, hopefully trying to get him to go to the basket because they got the big fella back there, right? Yeah. So they definitely have two things that, you know, most teams don't have. And when you talk about a series, it's game in and game out. They're getting more and more confidence guarding him. And, you know, for him, you know, he's that good. You know, one thing I always loved about his game, I would call him Joe Cool. Like, you never see him sweat, right? It was just like he played a whole 48 minutes and he doesn't sweat. These guys got him sweating. You know what I'm saying? So they're bringing out the best in him. And, you know, and even like last night, he didn't have the ideal shooting game, but he did what he had to do to win. He played an MVP type of game to me, even though, you know, he shot 17 free throws.
0: Yeah. You mentioned the big guy, Wemby. I don't know, man. Al, so disappointing in him last night. He looked like he just didn't want it. I know that sounds bad, but he's floating around the three-point line. I think he shot 4 of 13, something ridiculous like that. He didn't seem to have it. And, sorry, 4 of 15. I don't know. Where's game one Wemby? Is he just tired? Can he recapture that magic? I don't know.
23: So I know we call him an alien, but I think for some reason he's actually human. Guys get tired. You know what I'm saying? I mean, they're wearing on them. You know, they're playing every other day. And every other day, they're expecting maximum output out of him. So I just think that, honestly, last night he was a little fatigued. You know, it was a road game. I know tomorrow night back at home, he's going to be a totally different monster. Yeah. You will see the alien tomorrow night. And, you know, hopefully they find a way to win a ball game so we can get a seventh game. This series is so good. I don't think any of us want it to end. Yeah. And we just hope that, you know, he comes out and he plays hard, gives maximum effort, which we know he will. Obviously, defensively, there's nothing you can do with him on that end. But on the offensive side, you know, the guys did a great job last night of being overly physical with him, making things tough, making him catch the ball a little, you know, further out of his comfort zone. And I think if they continue to do that, that gives them an advantage. But, you know, his teammates are just going to have to do, you know, pull their weight. You know, it's a team game. You know, obviously everything is kind of set up off of him, but then in times like that's why they got Fox, that's why they got Castle, that's why they got Vassell, they got other guys that can definitely pull their weight, and they're just going to need everybody to, you know, to get through this series, they're going to need everybody.
0: All right, Al will be on First Things First next, but one more question, LeBron, two-part question. Number one, LeBron or Jordan, who's better? I got to ask it, come on, I have to. And then number two, where do you think he plays next year, or do you think he retires?
23: All right, so my one is Michael Jeffrey Jordan, just for a lot of reasons. You know, I seen him kill my Knicks so many times, and, you know, just it's Michael Jeffrey Jordan. I wore the shoes. I'm bald like him still. That's why. Even Bron's bald like him now, too. You know, he didn't want to be,
0: not
23: but he is
0: choice.
23: As well.
0: Not by choice, yeah.
23: I mean, he even wears 23, right? So, you know, whatever. That's a whole nother story.
0: Okay, fair enough.
23: And I think next year he should try to find a way to end his career in Cleveland. I think with the way that the Cleveland Cavaliers is set up, with the team that's there, the fact that, you know, he's the ultimate facilitator guy, I think it would be a great fit for him. And I think it would give him an opportunity to get to one last final before his career ends. But, you know, me knowing LeBron, I know he's going to want the farewell tour. He's going to want all the gifts and the rocking chairs and all that kind of stuff. There's no way he's retiring this offseason.
0: Interesting. So, wait, you think it's a good fit alongside two non-defenders in Mitchell and James Harden?
23: Yeah, because you got the big guys that can defend. You know, the defensive, the cure their defensive woes is, you know, is going to be tough. But I just think that in this league right now, defense isn't a focal point like it used to be back in the day. It is about outscoring teams. And I think you put those guys together, they can outscore some teams in the East for sure.
0: All right. LeBron playing for the league minimum next year, Al?
23: Not a chance in the H-E double hockey sticks.
0: No way. Yeah, he shouldn't. We're not saying he should. Al Harrington, catch him on First Things First next, right after us. Great stuff, Al. Good to talk to you, bud.
23: Thanks, man.
0: All right. Fun stuff from Al Harrington. You see how I got in that Jordan LeBron question? That's fun. All right. We're going to go to Herdline News. Let's go to Herdline News with Rachel Nichols.
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5: I love seeing Al Harrington on our network. He's great.
0: Good guy.
5: Right? Absolutely. All right. The NCAA has made an interesting ruling, Jason. They will not reinstate the eligibility of Texas Tech transfer quarterback Brendan Sorsby. If you have been following this saga, you know Sorsby admitted he bet on his own team when he played for Indiana. But his argument is This happened while he was a redshirt. So he says, look, I didn't have any involvement on how the team went. I just wanted to support my guys, feel close to the team. You know, all these ads are like, get into it, get into the sport. So
0: wait, was he was betting on his team, not against.
5: Yeah, not against. Okay. So he's betting on his team. He's a redshirt. And he also says, you know, of course, he's being treated for a gambling addiction. Mm-hmm. You know, the NCAA still said no. Next step is for this to go to an actual court. That's going to happen next week to get a stay or something like that. But what do you think? Should he miss the season? What do you take?
0: Listen, it's tough with the gambling to come back. But, I mean, listen, in this environment right now, you know the right people. Throw some money around. You can make some things happen. I hope we see him at quarterback next year. I do, honestly. Like, I feel a little bad for the kid. Mm-hmm. You know, listen, Rachel, how many mistakes you make in college? I made a ton. You saw the picture of me with blonde hair yesterday.
5: Yeah.
0: You think my parents aren't so mortified by that?
5: Pink hair.
0: It was blonde. It was not pink. And it's like, oh, you had pink.
5: No, you.
0: Oh, no, I did not have pink hair. But bottom line is kids make mistakes in college. A gambling addiction is not great, obviously. Not a good look. But he wasn't betting against his team. It wasn't like he's like, oh, I know the playbook. I know what they've got coming. I'm gonna fade my team. Like, he's not doing dirty stuff like that.
5: No. And he says he didn't obviously have influence on a game. So he's a spectator and an Indiana student like everyone else. I mean, look, my take on all of this is you get what you pay for. The NCAA has invited gambling into not just the building, not just their bedroom, but their lap, basically. Mm-hmm. I mean, you see ads constantly during games trying to get people to bet not only the game, but what's going to happen in the second quarter, all the stuff. You cannot put this in everyone's faces over and over and over again and then expect these kids not to be human about it. I don't know, man. I don't want to see gambling ads during the game. What do you think about that?
0: I agree with you.
5: All right, there we go. All right, let's get going also until yesterday. This is an interesting story. Jamal Mosley was introduced as the Pelicans' next head coach, and while he is new to New Orleans, he was asked a familiar question, Jason. What's the plan with Zion? Take a listen.
1: He's going to scratch the surface of things he can do. I really do believe that. And I think being able to open the floor up more for him attacking, being able to play him in different positions, because he's an excellent basketball player with a high IQ for playmaking, for making guys around him better, knowing when to make plays, not and the right passes to make.
5: I mean, we have heard this about Zion many, many, many times before. This year, it's going to be different. Do you think Jamal Mosley can finally do it?
0: I don't know. I was just looking at Mosley's run in Orlando. How'd that end? Listen, I'm rooting for Mosley and Zion. I just think Zion's going to end up in one of these buckets like Grant Hill, what might have been.
5: Yeah.
0: Can't stay healthy. Sorry, crap franchise. Couldn't figure anything out. Like, it just stinks. I mean, I still remember his Duke. That's how I'll remember Zion. His Duke year.
5: Yeah.
0: Freaking unbelievable.
5: Yeah.
0: Just so good.
5: Well, look, you got to give him credit. He has been healthier lately. Right?
0: Yeah.
5: These later seasons, he's been healthier. He's actually played really well last season, but my viewpoint is it's just not going to work in New Orleans.
0: Yeah.
5: It's just not. And especially they've gone young with, like, they made this huge, crazy trade, in my opinion, to draft Derek Queen. And I just think at this point, look, he becomes a free agent the season after next, which means, as we keep saying, it's this season that they would need to trade him to get any value back for him. And I'm not in the mindset of the front office there. I have heard there's a little bit of fear of what if we trade him and then he finally becomes the player he's supposed to be somewhere else. I don't know if you can worry about that. And it hasn't worked. You can, million reasons, medical staff, too much food in New Orleans, whatever you want to say, I don't know, get some value for him, get some younger player or draft picks that can be built around that young core, start fresh.
0: Totally agree.
5: Yeah, and be good for him too, right?
0: Yeah.
5: So,
0: Rachel Nichols with the news.
3: Well, that's the news.
5: Nope.
2: And thanks
5: for
2: stopping by.
3: The Herd Line News.
0: All right, coming up next, Mo Adu, former U.S. national team player. He's stopping by to break down the roster here on The Herd.
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32: 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The Sports Animal is now 27 years old. What we're saying is, it's now not creepy to tell us how good we look for our age. Just remember, we're not that kind of station. Creeper.
1: These guys, I'm like, oh my gosh, I remember him from the World Cup. And these guys just say, what's up? They're so friendly. They're so nice. Let's welcome in Mo Adu from the U.S. national soccer team, midfielder, defender, great guy. Mo, what's up? We were just recounting the 2010 World Cup. And why don't you tell the audience about all the static you give Landon Donovan, who was the hero from the Algeria game?
2: No, Landon is iconic for this country, especially when it comes to this sport, and especially that tournament, 2010, where he scored that game winner against Algeria. But I give him some crap here and there. I'm like, Landon, man, you owe me. And he's like, what do you mean? I'm like, if my goal would have counted, your goal wouldn't have been that important. But, you know, it's all just banter at this point. His goal was such an iconic moment. It's such a special moment that so many kids to this day still talk about. Grown men, grown adults, yeah. We all still celebrate that moment because of how powerful it was. We were seconds from exiting that tournament.
1: Seconds.
2: His goal makes us win the group and go on to the knockout rounds.
1: Yeah, and then, of course, the brutal result against Ghana. They scored in, like, the 93rd minute. It was a great goal, but that World Cup was... I mean, listen, all the World Cups for us are great. I think this one's going to be special. We're on the home turf. The roster was announced yesterday. Not a lot of controversy. I referenced the England controversy last week. I'm sure you saw that. Oh, holy cow.
2: Oh, yeah.
1: I didn't see any major omissions. I would have liked to see Diego Luna on the team, but I'm just curious your thoughts on Pochettino's roster construction.
2: Yeah, I think the biggest kind of noise that surrounded the roster was Diego Luna. Diego Luna, Tanner Tessman. And to your point, when I did my little mock draft up, I actually had both of them on the roster, and a lot of these names were included there. I think the one that people talk about that has been included is Gio Reyna. He hasn't played a ton of minutes at the club level. But the thing about Gio is every time he plays for the national team, you see his talent. You see the quality. You see the difference he can make. I actually had in my mock draft or mock up lineup roster, I had Luna on the roster as well as Gio Reyna. So I just look at this and 10 defenders. It kind of speaks to me and says that tactically, we're going to probably play with 3 center backs because why else do you have that many defenders? But I'm optimistic. I'm excited about this group and this World Cup.
1: Yeah, were you surprised only 4 midfielders? I guess tactically he's showing his hand a little bit, huh?
2: Yeah, I was surprised. I thought we might have added another body in there. And if it wasn't going to be Tanner Tessman, then maybe a guy like Aiden Morris, who played incredibly well for Middlesbrough throughout the course of this season. But yeah, that's where I feel like we might be a little bit light, a little bit thin there. One injury to, let's say, let me touch wood, I don't even want to say his name, but our heartbeat of that midfield is what I will call him. And now we're scrambling a little bit. But listen, let's just put belief and trust in this team and this group, and hopefully we get that first win on June 12th.
1: Okay, so I'm with you, belief, trust, all that. It's a little bit of a tough sell given what we've seen lately. I mean, you get smacked by Belgium. You get shut out by Portugal. Pulisic hasn't scored since the Ice Age, basically. I don't know. Man. Some fans are like, oh, we got no shot. Can you put a positive spin on the recent struggles?
2: I can't argue with facts. You know, their concerns are valid. Fans' concerns are valid, and that's fair. But what I would say is we have 2 big games coming up, first and foremost. We have the game against Senegal in Charlotte, and then the game against Germany in Chicago as our last 2 send-off games. Mm-hmm. I would be incredibly encouraged if we got a result from one of those 2 games that gives the fans – but also the players, some encouragement, some momentum to build off of going into what you see there, that opening match against Paraguay. That's the biggest game. That's by far the biggest game. You start the tournament off with a win, and it just sets the stage for you to grow throughout the course of the tournament. And more than anything else, it sets the stage for you to win your group.
1: So I got to ask about this Paraguay matchup. So we smacked them in a friendly 5-1. we had a lot of our, you know, not 18 players on there. They had most of their lineup, like 95% of their starters, and we crushed them. However, you start reading about strategy since then, and it sounds like they're going to go with a, we're just going to hunker back on defense and play for the tie. Go with a low block and not let anything past us. Do you anticipate a defensive struggle in this one?
2: What I would say is you're talking about the Uruguay game. The Paraguay game was 2-1. That was 2-1. It was a closer game. But what I would say to that point, you make a good point. Listen, our style of play, you would love to say our style of play is so defined and there's so much clarity on what it is. And at times it's not. We've had to adjust. We have to adapt to the opponent. What's can't change and what has to be consistent is when we do press that we're collectively pressing. Mm-hmm. The game that you're referencing against Uruguay, yeah, we were on the front foot. We played with a high tempo, a lot of energy, scored early, scored often, and got an incredible result. But every game's not going to play out that way. And if Paraguay decides to sit back, that's where this group is going to really be tested, because what we haven't seen consistently from them is the ability to break down a low block. But listen, maybe this is why a Gio Reyna is on this roster, why Alejandro Zendejas is on this roster, to have more creative difference makers in the final third that can unlock doors against some of these difficult opponents that will sit in a little bit more.
1: Yeah, the goal scoring for us, listen, this is always an issue at the World Cup. We know this. What's your best guess at what we do up front for roster-wise?
2: So I'm anticipating us playing probably a 3-4-3. With three attackers, wingbacks in, let's say, Anthony Robinson, Sergiño Dest, or a Tim Weah on the right-hand side. And then the attacking trio, I'm seeing Flo Balogun as the number 9, Christian underneath him. And now the other one is interesting because Weston McKennie has played higher up, but based on the personnel, I think he's going to be deeper alongside Tyler Adams. And so I'd probably plug in maybe a Malik Tillman to complement Christian as the creators underneath Flo Balogun.
1: That's some of the gambling odds, and I don't know how much you're watching this stuff. There's a little bit of money coming in on Paraguay. I just wonder, is it one of these games that you played in the World Cup, but like at home, it's going to be different. The crowd's going to be juiced up. You know, the stadium's going to be rocking. The whole country's watching. If we don't get one early, is that where it's like, we're in for a 0-0 heading into the 80th minute kind of deal?
2: No, listen, well, the fans might feel that. And this is where it's so painful being a fan, right? And especially when you're a former player and now you're a fan because you have no control.
1: Yes.
2: So all you're doing is, as these minutes tick along, you start thinking about the worst case scenario. Oh, this team hasn't scored in this long, or this hasn't happened, that hasn't happened. But when you're on the inside, you always know and you always feel like things can just switch like that. All it takes is one moment. All it takes is for, whether it's a set piece, whether it's a counterattack, whether it's in the run of play, a moment of creativity that sparks that. And I, as much as we talk about how the pressure can come with playing in a home World Cup, to me, there's nothing more exciting. These kids would have dreamed of this opportunity and thought it was far-fetched. Like, we're not going to play in a home World Cup. That's never going to come around. And here we are. They'll recognize the responsibility and the opportunity, and they're going to seize it, man. I'm sure of that.
1: You did reference two upcoming friendly scrimmages, whatever you want to call them. I'm just curious, like, that's so close to the World Cup. A turned ankle, anything, puts a lot in jeopardy. Talk me through the run-up matches you guys had in the week before your World Cup.
2: Now, how dare you? How dare you introduce any kind of...
1: I get nervous thinking about this stuff.
2: But you're right. And that actually, I'm glad you brought that up, because for those guys who didn't make the roster, right, you got to still be locked in, because to your point, all it takes is a little bit of a knock, an injury, something, God forbid any of that happens. But if that is the case, well, then a player is going to get replaced and your opportunity is going to suddenly appear. And are you ready for it? But these games are important because now that the roster is finalized, my hope is that, well, one, we get a result from one of these two games, as I mentioned before, to give this team confidence and momentum going into the tournament. The other thing that has to happen is we have to see what our best 11 is. So now we get two games to see what our best 11 looks like for them to build and continue building on some chemistry, some cohesion, and just build all those things as we prepare for that first match against Paraguay.
1: Two more, let's go to Pulisic first. I mean, listen, he's been on the struggle bus, whether it was AC Milan or with the U.S. national team. There's some questions, again, just fanboys. Hey, does he really work with Pochettino? What are you hearing? I don't know if you've talked to current players, but it definitely seems like he hasn't been in good form, shall I say.
2: Do you know what? It's such a hard one to really break down, because a lot of people are saying he hasn't been in good form, and they're going just based off of the fact that he hasn't scored. And that's fair. Like, that's his position governs you scoring goals, getting assists, being the focal point in the attack. And I'm going to sound probably like the minority here when I say I'm not worried about Christian. I'm not worried about Christian in the sense that, well, one, there's other attackers that are contributing, that are playing at a high level. I mentioned the form that Weston McKennie's been in. Flo Balogun is banging in goals regularly. So there's other guys that can create and try to minimize or take away as much pressure that we place on him. The other part is Christian is a guy that I feel like is going to really thrive in this moment, where all eyes are on him. It's a home World Cup. It's a chance for him to really prove himself right. Don't worry about proving us wrong or proving doubters wrong or proving anybody. No, prove yourself right. The kid has the quality. He's shown it. He's delivered in big games before for us. We saw in the last World Cup the importance that he had to this U.S. men's national team. And now in a home World Cup, I think he'll deliver again. The other part is when you watch Christian play, sometimes when guys are in these funks, and they haven't scored, they shy away. Right? They shy away from the responsibility. They go into hiding. Christian's not hiding. Some people are criticizing him, saying he's trying to overdo it because he's so desperate to score a goal. I would rather that. I want a guy who wants to take the responsibility regardless and show this team is going to go as far as I can take them. And I feel like we're going to see that version of Christian this summer, and he's going to lead this team in the right direction.
1: I love it. All right, 30 seconds. Are they getting out of the group stage? The U.S.
2: Yes.
1: Okay. Thank you. Just confirming.
2: Yes.
1: 100%. Lock that in. We're out of the group stage. Let's start breaking down the knockout rounds, Bo.
2: Hey, we got time for it. Let's do it. But they're getting out of the group, and I'm going to go as far as to say they win the group, and that sets the stage for some really amazing things to happen in the knockout rounds.
1: Totally agree. Mo Adu, former U.S. national team star, thank you for the time. Look forward to watching you all summer as an analyst on Fox and FS1 during the Cup. Thanks again, Mo.
2: Appreciate you, my man. Good seeing you.
1: Yeah. Mo Adu. Ah, man, I remember that Algeria game like it was yesterday. I still remember where I was. I'm in my office. This was back when I was a blogger, pre-getting to the TV stage. I was in my office watching the game. Donovan scores. I'm freaking out. Believe it or not, guys, I do freak out when I watch games. My wife runs up. What happened? I'm like, Donovan scored. Oh, Mike, we're going to the knockout. Guys. Listen, it's sports. If you can't have fun and get excited, I don't know that I want to hang with you when I watch sports. Honestly. I need you fired up. Match my energy. Come on. It's the World Cup every 4 years. It doesn't get much better than this.
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7: 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The Thunder now take a 3-2 lead in this series. The Spurs now face elimination. Last night, Shai Gilgeous-Alexander had 32-9 assists. The Thunder are now one win away from getting back to the NBA Finals. Game 6 is Thursday night in San Antonio. I'm Chris Fleck.
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specific, the Wednesday edition of Jim Rome Show. What's going on? It's a hump day, Albie. Thank you. Albie's out of Monday. Kind of sneaks up on you, right? When you have a day off on Monday. Next thing you know, it's hump day. Albie, get on that. It's your day. Welcome to the program. I'm Jim Rome. All right, lots to get done Wednesday, as you know. If you know anything about the program, you know Wednesday is our busiest day. Lots to cover today, so let's not waste any time. Let me get right at it. I've got a couple of guests for you. The first one is not until 12:40, meaning you can get in right now. I've got a big ol' open based on last night's game in the Western Conference Finals. If you don't want to wait on that, if you want to get in, start dialing 1-800-636-8686. You know, honestly, you should be more proactive instead of reactive. 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Hit me up. Telephone number is toll-free, 1-800-636-8686. If you're more comfortable, you can hit me up on social media. You know, we carry the program on the X platform, so you can watch us on X, or you can go to x.com and then hit me up at Jim Rome.

0: What do you know? Well, well, well. Turns out aliens have off nights too. Turns out unicorns can mess up like anybody else. Or maybe Wemby is not an alien or a unicorn after all. Maybe he is a normal human. Maybe he is a mere mortal, because last night that's exactly what Wemby looked like. Turns out the path to goatness is not exactly a stroll through the park, especially not when that path to goatness runs through OKC. So my point is, if I'm going to sit here and crown his ass and call him the best player in the world, then you bet your ass I'm going to point out when he comes up way short in the biggest game of the season, and frankly, the biggest game of his career to this point. Because make no mistake, that's what happened last night. Wemby came up way short in the biggest game of the season. And if I am going to hype him up as the best player in the world and the future, if not current face of the NBA and this incredible leader, then I do have to call him out when he exhibits none of the above. Look, it's not like I'm going to jump ship on this guy based on one game. Still love the guy. Absolutely. I'm just saying, last night certainly was not GOAT worthy. If the standard is the standard, and that is the Wemby standard, then he did not come close to meeting that standard. Not last night. Now, credit to the Thunder for their role in that, especially Isaiah Hartenstein, who's making Wemby's life hell every night in this series. This dude is doing a better job on Wemby than anybody has. It's like the Coug Hunter. Zach Wilson.
1: Yeah, I'm going to make that dude's life hell in practice every day.
0: In training camp or something. Except it's not in practice, in training camp. It's in the Western Conference Finals. Also, credit to SGA for battling through a brutal start and still getting to the line a million times. Getting his 32 like the MVP should.
2: A million.
0: Credit to Jared McCain for sliding into the starting lineup and picking everybody up with 20 points. Of course, credit to Alex Caruso for being Alex Caruso and for bouncing back from a game 4 goose egg with 22 points and a plus 18 performance. You know, essentially, credit to the Thunder across the board for coming out, bouncing back, and showing up like the champs in the biggest game of the season so far. I mean, that needs to be said. I need to acknowledge that. And I want to make sure I'm on record with all of that. The champs bounce back. But then again, none of that is really surprising, is it? You knew the defending champs were going to show up ready for that game. You knew the defending champs were not going to just lay down and die in their own gym. That was never going to happen, which is why San Antonio had to know that they had to bring a top-level performance to get out of there the dub last night. And especially knowing that OKC was not going to be at full strength, which they weren't again. And yet, despite all that, the Spurs were nowhere near their top level. And it wasn't just Wemby. De'Aaron Fox was straight up, how do I put this, ass. Devin Vassell was only 2 of 11 from the field. So there is a lot of blame to go around for San Antonio, but I still put most of it on Wemby. Because that dude is the leader of that team. That team clearly needed better leadership than a 4-for-15 night shooting the ball, no made threes, and only 6 rebounds. They go as he goes. And that was their most important game of the year last night. They go as he goes, and last night, he was nowhere to be found. That was never going to cut it. That effort was never going to get it done. That dude needs to be way more aggressive. That dude needs to impose his will. That dude, alpha that he is, needs to have a get the hell on my back, I will get us there mentality. You know, a Mamba mentality, an MJ mentality, a Wemby mentality. And yes, I understand that he's young, but he's way ahead of where those dudes were when they were at that age. So he's held to a different standard. And he knows it. This is the guy that was arguing to be the MVP this year. And then to make matters worse,

0: you know, on top of all of that. It certainly did appear, didn't it, that the dude ended the game by basically calling for a code red in garbage time, a.k.a. essentially ordering a hit on Jared McCain. And then after allegedly ordering the code red, Wemby just dipped out, skipped out on his media availability, so he didn't have to answer to any of these things. How poorly he played, whether or not he ordered the code red, didn't answer to any of that. So why don't we hit this one at a time? First, the alleged mafia-style hit that he ordered, allegedly, on Jared McCain. From the looks of it, it certainly seems like that's what happened. If you're watching along on the stream right now, you can decide for yourself. He pretty obviously was whispering in the ears of both Mason Plumlee and Bismack Biyombo, followed by some pretty obvious hard fouls on Jared McCain. I mean, very stealth, really sneaky, fellas. And they didn't even try and deny it, apparently, because McCain joked about getting threatened at the free throw line after the game.
1: Yeah, that was crazy. I didn't expect it, obviously. We were at the free throw line, too, and I was like, why'd you do that, man? I'm just asking a question. And he was like, I got another one for you, too. I'm like, all right, damn, let me to the corner real quick. Let's finish this game out. But, you know, it's all in competition, so got to respect it. But definitely wasn't aware that my team told me after, like, just get to the corner at the end of the game.
0: Wow. I mean, everything's funny when you win. But dude was incredulous, like, why did you do that, man? Meanwhile, these goons were like, hey, yo, there's plenty more where that came from. I don't know, Unicorn. Maybe instead of ordering hits, allegedly, while leaving the game, maybe you exert a little more of your own force while you're in the game. Easy, Tanya. Where was Galooly in the lead pipe? Why? McCain was laughing. He wasn't, why, Plumlee, why, Plumlee, why, Plumlee? It's all pretty goofy. It's all pretty funny to me, and clearly to McCain, too. He was having fun with it. Obviously, it's dangerous to be ordering hard fouls on anyone, if that's what happened. And obviously, it's sketchy for the league to have their future face so obviously caught doing it, if he did it. I think there'll probably be some sort of alien-to-alien communication about this. I assume that Adam Silver will warn Wemby in their ability to communicate among aliens. Telepathically, telekinetically, alien to alien, that we cannot send enforcers out onto the floor in garbage time like that.
2: You want another one?
0: Now, Spurs fans, before you freak out on me, I will acknowledge the following. We did all notice an enforcement issue in this series already. We've all noticed Wemby getting roughed up and nothing being done about it. We've all noticed the ref show looking the other way when it comes to physicality with Wemby. So something had to be done at some point. Wemby had enough. I mean, you got to admit, OKC is really physical. And then when they have the ball, they go down like they were shot every time there's incidental contact. Obviously, the Spurs have had enough. Wemby had enough. That's why he allegedly ordered the code red. Now, I don't know why it took all the way until the end of Game 5 for San Antonio to put some goons out there on the floor to take up for their leader. But I'm not at all surprised that it happened. Again, it just shouldn't be the face of the franchise and the future face of the league leaning over to obviously, allegedly, whisper a code red order. I mean, shouldn't the head coach or an assistant coach or really anybody employed by the Spurs, not named Wemby, be saying, hey, can somebody look out for our franchise guy, please, if the ref show's not going to? Now, code red, I could actually live with. But then there's following that up by dipping out on the media. And that's not cool. Yeah, yeah, yeah. Of course, Rome. Of course, Mr. Media Man. Of course, you have a problem with that. It's not that. It's not that. And it's not a crime against all of humanity. But I'm going to tell you why I'm holding this guy to a different standard. It's not that. It's not me being a member of the media being all butthurt because he didn't talk to the media. I wasn't there. It's not that he wouldn't talk to me. I'm just saying it's bad, bad, bad form for that guy. It's poor leadership from a guy touted as a generational leader. And again, before you say to me, come on, man, cut him some slack. He's young. He's not any ordinary 22-year-old. We've already made this really clear. We're already talking about this guy standing up and saying, I think I'm the MVP right now. I want to be the future face of this league. He's in the Western Conference Finals. This dude is not just some 22-year-old. He's unlike any 22-year-old, in fact, that we've ever seen in that league. Think of all the greats. None of them were what this guy is right now. So don't come at me with, he's young, get off his back. First of all, meeting with the media is mandated. It's mandated by the league. You have to do it. It's part of the job, period.
2: Period.
0: But to me, that's not the actual issue here. The actual issue here is that this team clearly leans on this dude for leadership. And instead of leading after that clunker, he just peaced out the back door. Man, that's not accountability. That's not leadership. That's not ownership. And that's not really the Wemby that we know, or at least the Wemby we think we know. And again, this is not some game in the middle of January. This is the most important game and the most important moment of the year. This is it. This is the game. The Spurs needed their leader to lead them on the floor last night. And then when it didn't go well, lead them in taking accountability and ownership for whatever happened in that game. And he didn't either. He failed on both. This guy sets the tone. So I don't say this to take a run at Wemby or to be overly harsh on this guy. I say this because it's just the truth. And if I'm going to sit up here and say, wow, and gush, wow, never seen a guy like this. This dude could end up being the greatest of all time. This dude is already the best player in the world. This dude already is transcendent. Yeah, well, if I'm going to sit here and do this all the time, and I do, on a night when he does not meet that standard, I'm going to call him on that too. His own standard is the GOAT standard. And if that's the standard, he came up way short. GOATs don't play their worst game in the biggest game of the season, then take their ball and go home afterwards without answering to it. And if the Spurs want to even push this to a game 7, let alone win this series, they're going to need a hell of a lot more from Wemby. A hell of a lot more from Wemby. They're going to need like a 40-20 Wemby game. They're going to need this guy to go back to being an alien and a goat rather than a mere mortal to have any hope to force a game 7. Otherwise, the Thunder have this wrapped up already. And yes, I know people hate them. And they do, too. And yes, I know the ref show keeps making horrendous calls. And they do as well. And they all seem to go OKC's favor. I'll even acknowledge that. But I will say once again today that the ref show, as ass as they were last night, that's not why the Thunder won last night. And it's not why they won last year. And it's not why their best player is the back-to-back MVP. You saw exactly why SGA is the back-to-back MVP last night and why Wemby's not quite there yet. SGA came through when they needed it from him, and Wemby did not when they needed it from him. So what I'm saying is the big fella picked a really bad night to have a really bad game. And SGA gave the Thunder exactly what they needed, even after he got off to a bad start. But I know. Everybody hates the free throw merchant and his generational whistle and his generational flop. You know, frankly, it's even getting hard for me to defend the guy anymore. Ordinarily, I would say it would be the Knicks versus the world. Like, the entire world would want the Knicks to lose if the Knicks ever did return to the finals. Except the Knicks are in the finals. They did make it back. And if the Thunder do finish the Spurs, believe me, more people will be rooting for the Knicks than the Thunder. That's how much people are starting to hate OKC for being as physical as they are defensively, but flopping around and hitting the deck like soccer players in the 90s. People are so sick of SGA, they're actually ready to ride with these freaks.
2: It's on that jersey. Who the wants to go to Ohio?
3: LeBron to my
2: the Knicks going to the finals.
4: It's like Jesus returning.
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16: Get your four, baby! Smoking all that Cleveland back! If we win the finals, we burning the city down!
0: Well, I believe that guy. I believe that dude. If they win the finals, they will burn that city down. I'm afraid if they win the finals, they'll declare nuclear war on themselves.
17: Burning.
0: That guy at the end's like, if we win the finals, we're going to burn this city down. Oh, I believe him. I believe him. Look at the way they're acting right now. That's how they're acting right now after beating Cleveland, a 500 team, to get to the finals. If they're acting like that after beating the Cavaliers, can you imagine how they would act if they win four more, win the finals, and beat the defending champs or Wemby to get there? Dang. They might burn that city down. They might anyways. They wait. Wild. Wild. All right, so what's going to happen? 1-800-636-8686. Good news is to go back to San Antonio. Wemby generally responds. I expect Wemby to respond. I expect him to have a big game. If he shows up in any way like he did last night, that series is already over. If he shows up the way I expect him to show up, then we're going to get a game seven. But they had an opportunity last night. Again, OKC was without two of their best players, and they had a real opportunity and didn't take advantage of it. Could that come back to bite them? Probably. Fred Katz will be joining me at 12:40. Antonio Daniels at 1:20. Quickly, the phone number is 1-800-636-8686. Other things I want to talk about. Mike Vrabel met with the press, and predictably, it went horribly. My man, you knew this was coming. I mean, if that's you preparing for those questions, epic fail. And knowing him, he did prepare, and it still went terribly. I want to get to that. Also, I cannot believe that Vegas swept Colorado. I thought Colorado would win that series. I mean, clearly, I think most of us did. I'm not shocked that they lost. I am utterly stunned that they were swept. But then again, at this point, given what Vegas has done since they entered the NHL, should we really be surprised by anything that they do? Probably not at this point. So I will Taw Hockey and Vrabel and your reaction. So get up in here. Or you know what? Here's something novel. Pick up the phone. Hit me up. Love me a telephone call. You've got your number. Do it. So as you know, the playoffs obviously are here. They've been here. As you also already know, this is where everything changes. Every possession hits different. Every run matters. Every single moment can flip the entire script. So now, what do? You get all of it with FanDuel Predicts. 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

0: 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All right, so something that's been going on during San Antonio's run. Got a famous jungle dweller, famous caller, one of the all-time greats, Gino. Gino from San Antonio. Gino is one of those guys, one of the best to never win a smack off. One of the best callers, period. And then he would call all the time, then life intervenes, and maybe disappear for a couple of years, then come back, then disappear for a year, maybe show up the day of the smack off. But lately, he's been calling after every Spurs win and doing what he does best. Aggravating, instigating, talking junk, piling on. And not just the opponent, but the opposition city. He's famous for this. Actually, the entire state of Oklahoma. So some of OKC is pushing back. As an example, dear Jim, hey Gino, another win for the fine dirt people of Oklahoma. San Antonio is like if you take the dirtiest, worst part of Mexico, put it on top of Fort Worth, and smush it with a disgusting old cowboy boot. I don't want to call the women there fat, Gino. That'd be rude of me. But let's just say that the sisters of the church are the hottest girls in that stinky dump of a town. Wore back-to-back Larry O's. Unwore all you haters. Signed, the Dirt Kingdom. But Damon in Albuquerque. Damon, where are you? Are you in the Dirt Kingdom? Are you in Albuquerque? Are you an OKC fan in Albuquerque? Either way, point well taken. This one's directed to Powder. Why I get Powder's email, I really don't know. Like I'm some sort of conduit to ears. I'll get it to Rome. Rome will get it to ears. Dear Adam Silver, I can't get my 50 free throws.
1: I can't get my 60 goals.
0: I can't get my 50 free throws.
1: Jeez, I can't get my 60 goals.
0: Jeez, I can't get my 50 free throws.
1: How am I going to get my 60 goals? Jeez, I'm getting touched.
0: Jeez, I'm getting touched.
1: Welcome to the freaking National Hockey League.
0: It might as well be Larry Robinson, right? I'm getting touched. I can't get my 50 free throws.
1: Welcome to the freaking National Hockey League.
0: Welcome to the freaking National Basketball Association. I can't get my 50 free throws. Thanks, signed SGA. Paul in Albany. Unwar SGA being a whiny baby and going Marvin Freeman to Adam Silver and the refs. Yes. Agreed. Here's the problem. If he keeps getting those calls, he's going to keep flopping around and doing it. Until the ref show actually says, hey, Shay, we're not doing this anymore. You're not getting those calls. It's bad for the product. Even ears thinks it's bad for the product. Everybody's pissed. It's bad for the game. You're not getting that anymore. Yes, we've allowed you to get away with it, but it stops, and it stops right now. You hit the deck, you're not getting that call. Get up off the floor, run back the other way. Until that happens, he's going to keep doing it. And you know why? It works. Why does anybody do anything? A, they can. B, for clicks. C, it works. He's not changing. Until they change the way the game is called, that dude's not changing. It works. He didn't even play that well last night. Yet somehow he ends up with 32. How is that? Because he was at the free throw line again the entire game. You know, for the postseason, that guy has more free throws than he does made baskets. Because it works. And until they call it otherwise, he's not going to stop. War Bums, quote, those Knicks fans truly represent New York, a racial coalition of unhinged maniacs. From a source as reputable as you, War Bums, thank you for breaking down the demographics and letting us know what New York is representative of. Somebody who's warring bums. War bums being the guys who point the finger at, quote, unhinged maniacs. Mark in Hollywood's in, quote, found the next clone stock. Hashtag, I can't control my horny level. What do you got? Wait. A new trailer for Primetime starring Robert Pattinson as Chris Hansen.
2: I can't control my horny level.
0: The film follows Chris Hansen, who think they are meeting minors to have sex in theaters later this year.
2: I want to meet you and fool around.
0: How about in theaters later this afternoon?
2: Tonight, hon?
0: I may bust out of this studio for the second time in my life. Once for the birth of our child, and now for the debut of Primetime, the movie
2: Actually,
0: version.
2: I find it quite attractive.
0: There you go, Mark. Thanks for tipping me off. All right, when we come back.
3: Did you bring condoms with you?
0: Doubtful. Fred Katz joins us. In fact, let me get out right now. He's got a new book coming out a little bit later on about the Knicks, but he's dialed in completely. We'll have that conversation on the other side.
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0: currently efforting radio slash video term for a guest that we have not found yet. Fred Katz is supposed to join us right here, so I'm going to continue to effort that. Could be about a minute away, so we'll find him. Antonio Daniel is coming up next hour. This one is directed to me, actually. Romy, I didn't see anything wrong with Wemby stepping out before his media session. Regards, John Tortorella. Bertigi in Florida. Hey, listen, you can criticize Torts all you want, but right in this moment, it's hard to find anything wrong with him. Look at what Vegas has done since they hired him. And again, they hired him with 8 games left in the regular season and have gone on this incredible run. They just swept the Avalanche, winners of the President's Trophy, the number one seed. Didn't just beat them. Locked them up, shut them down, and swept them. I'd say it was a pretty amazing hire. But I'll get into that a little bit later on. Like, how did that happen? All of a sudden, they could not do anything offensively. But Torts will do that, right? Slow it down, control the center of the ice, muck it up, and then they had nothing. So we'll hit that. As promised, we're joined right now by a senior NBA writer for The Athletic. He previously served as The Athletic's beat reporter for the Knicks and the Wizards. He is host of the Cats and Shoot podcast and the author of an upcoming book called Under the Bright Lights, The Revival of the New York Knicks. We are joined right now by Fred Katz. Fred, great to have you on the show. Fred, how you doing?
1: I'm doing great, Jim. I apologize for the setting. I had to run out for an emergency. I was very excited to talk Knicks with you.
0: Hey, listen, great to have you. Thanks for making it work. Sorry about the emergency. Listen, the Knicks are in the midst of the most historic and dominant run in league history. Fred, you know this. Not playoff history, but in the history of the entire league. So to the most obvious question, what changed after they trailed the Hawks 2-1 and looked like they might not even make it out of the first round?
1: Well, it starts with the strategic adjustments that Mike Brown made, where he falls down 2-1, and all of a sudden they start running the offense differently, right? They start going through Karl Anthony Towns in the pinch post. They start clearing out one side of the floor for him, turn him into a facilitator against Atlanta. They run a lot of that similar stuff in the second round against Philadelphia, and the offense just starts to explode. The shot making starts to explode. And what they did is they went back to their early season offense in a lot of ways, which was not working. I mean, they tried to run the offense through Towns in the post a lot of times in the early parts of the season, and it just didn't go great. And they switched the offense in the middle of the year. And so what happened is they got to a place where they could go to their early season offense and then could also, when they needed to, like against Cleveland because of their defensive matchups, go back to what their late season offense was, which was more Brunson focused. And I think it's given them this versatility where they've had the ability to go off. And now all of a sudden in the playoffs, they're number one in points per possession, number one points allowed per possession, and this team is just completely and utterly steamrolling everybody in front of them.
0: Fred Katz joining us. Fred, if I get a chance, I'm going to go back to Mike Brown in a minute, but you did a deep dive for The Athletic this week on the Knicks. Now, this is a moment now. The Knicks, of course, are in the NBA Finals for the first time since 1999, but in terms of this moment, if you had to pinpoint it, when did this journey to this very moment actually begin?
1: I mean, in that story that you mentioned, I really pinpointed 2022 because I think signing Jalen Brunson is the thing that changed everything for this organization. And yes, they hired Leon Rose in 2020 and he brought in Tom Thibodeau, who really changed the culture. And that first season, 2020-21, they end up surprisingly getting the 4 seed, making it to the playoffs, losing in the first round. They have a little bit of a drop off the next year. But to me, it's the chase for Jalen Brunson. And in 2022, I wrote about this. It hadn't been written about previously. They had an opportunity to maybe trade for Jalen Brunson at the 2022 trade deadline. That was Brunson's last year in Dallas. They had not gotten an extension done with him. They hadn't even really offered an extension in any sort of official way. And the Knicks had an opportunity to maybe trade for him. Dallas knew that the Knicks were going to be the team that was going to be after him for various reasons I outlined in the story. And the Knicks wouldn't budge on Dallas wanting first round picks because they were so protective of what they were going to do. And I thought that signaled a real change in philosophy from previous Knicks administrations, who made all of these hasty decisions and gave up long term money and gave up draft picks and tried to sacrifice the future for the present for teams that were not worth sacrificing the future for. And the Knicks played it an opposite way. They were patient and they ended up getting their guy anyway. And now they're in a position where they don't just have that guy, and he hasn't just broken out as one of the NBA's lead superstars. they are also in a position to where they can have really good players around him because they held on to all these assets and they were able to also get him for below market deals that allowed them to put really good players around him too. So I just think this front office, this coaching staff, even whether it was Tibbs from before, Mike Brown now, Brunson, a lot of the guys around Brunson have signaled just a cultural change in this organization that was not the case when they were losing year after year after year for the previous 20 years before Leon Rose took over.
0: In other words, not the same old Knicks. Fred Katz joining us. So, Fred, what about Mike Brown? For instance, when you're looking for a head coach, you don't always get your first choice. But what was Mike Brown? Their fifth? And I like Mike. Their sixth? But why? What was he? And then why did he turn out to be the right choice?
1: Well, I think a large part of it in terms of, I mean, what was he? They wanted Jason Kidd. They checked in on Billy Donovan. They checked in on a number of other guys, Chris Finch, checked in on a number of guys, and none of them were available. And they go through an interview process. They end up settling on Mike Brown. You're right. He was fifth or sixth or whatever it was. The New York storyline, I kind of compare it to, is not a basketball one. I think it's, and you're like an all sports guy, so you'll get it. Like, I think it's very similar to when the Yankees hired Joe Torre in 1996. It really reminds me of that. They made the playoffs in 1995. With this young team that's up and coming to make it to the playoffs for the first time in 14 years. Buck Showalter is their manager. He's this guy who is, you know, no one's going to question his knowledge of the fundamentals of the game, the strategy of the game, anything along those lines, but they didn't feel like he clicked. And they went out and they got Joe Torre, who had managed in four previous places. And, you know, the New York Post ran a headline that said Clueless Joe on their Daily News. Maybe they ran Clueless Joe on the back. And, it was panned, that hiring, at the time. And all of a sudden, he transforms his career as taking that team to another level. And I think Mike Brown has done a similar sort of thing from a strategic standpoint. He's implemented so many different big picture offensive strategies, like the ones I talked about regarding how they run the offense through Karl Anthony Towns or Jalen Brunson. There's also these small little things, like how Cleveland was intentionally fouling Mitchell Robinson during that series in order to get him to go to the free throw line because he's such a bad free throw shooter. And so when they weren't in the bonus yet, he would sub in Mitchell Robinson, Cleveland would foul, and then sub him out when he got to the bonus. Just these little tiny things. I think Mike Brown's done a really great job. I think it's worked well from a personality standpoint, from a strategic standpoint, and now the Knicks are four wins away from, you know, doing something they haven't done in 53 years.
0: Fred, I love that comp. I love that comp you just made between Joe Torre and Mike Brown. All right, so before you go, now that they're four wins away, let me ask you this. Ironically, or maybe not so ironically, but you've been working on a book for the past year and a half entitled Under the Bright Lights, The Revival of the New York Knicks. Realistically, what are the chances they finish this thing off and gift you the greatest ending you could ever hope for that book?
1: It is, I don't want to say it's fully ironically, but it is funny that they ended up doing this in the timing of the book, right? And sometimes the world works in mysterious ways. What are the chances? Decent. Like, I'm not going to pick them to beat the Thunder. I wouldn't pick them to beat the Thunder. I might pick them to beat the Spurs. I'd have to think about it more. I think I'm really 50-50 on them and the Spurs. But, like, they could totally beat either team. They're playing extraordinary basketball. You referenced it earlier. They've won 11 straight games, but not just 11 straight wins. Like, they're plus 262 in those 11 games. I mean, for reference, that's not just the biggest point differential for any 11-game stretch in playoff history. That's the biggest point differential for any 11-game stretch in NBA history. This team is playing unbelievable basketball, playoffs or non-playoffs, whatever it is. I mean, no one has gotten this hot over 11 games. And, they've got a real chance against anyone who they play. They really do.
0: Frank, can you explain really quickly? I keep playing the video of it because me being an LA native, I can't get enough of it. It's just unbelievable. Can you explain what it's like in that town? Can you explain what it means to the Knicks fans? Just how off the hook they are right now, and then how off the hook they'd be if somehow they get four more wins?
1: Well, let's put it this way. The Knicks are by far the most popular team in New York. By far. They're the only uniting team in New York. And the reason why I can say that with such confidence is I think when I say that, sometimes people are like, not the Yankees. The Yankees aren't the biggest team. The Yankees are the biggest national brand. The Yankees are the biggest international brand. The Yankees are the most popular team worldwide. The Yankees are not the biggest team in New York because the Mets exist. And whatever percentage it's got, it is 40% of New York is Mets fans. And that means 40% of New York doesn't just not root for the Yankees. They hate the Yankees. The Knicks are the only team that runs unopposed in New York. The Giants have the Jets, and the Rangers have the Islanders, and the Knicks have nothing. And yes, I'm really not forgetting about the existence of the Nets. I'm just saying how it is. Like, there are no Nets fans. They just, there are a couple of them. Just living in their hideouts somewhere. But 95% of New York is Knicks fans, and New York is a basketball town. And on top of that, there is this element of, like, you know, sort of Cubs-esque, Red Sox-esque, you know, team that has been in the gutter for such a long time. And when it's gotten close, it's gotten close and then lost it in really heartbreaking ways, but it's usually just lost. And there are very few streaks like that in sports now, after the Red Sox won one and after the Cubs won one. And, you know, there are very few streaks like that in sports right now amongst diehard fan bases. And Knicks are one of the few ones left. And there's just all of that pent up energy coming out right now as this team makes the finals for the first time.
0: Such good stuff. Fred Katz, senior NBA writer for The Athletic. Fred, no doubt. First of all, thanks for making time. That was awesome. When the book drops, you have to come back on. We'll break down further.
1: I'd love to.
0: But really good to have you on, Fred. Appreciate you so much.
1: Yeah, amazing. Thank you, Jim.
0: Okay, Fred Katz joining us. That was great. Tremendous conversation about the Knicks and great, great insight. Sucks for you, Nets fan, and literally Nets fan. There's only two of them, apparently. All right, hope you enjoyed that as much as I did. When we come back, hour number two, Antonio Daniels will be joining us next hour, and I do want to get into a whole lot more, including Mike Vrabel meeting with the press and it not going well. All of that still ahead. Phone lines are open, 1-800-636.
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6: The Thunder are now one win away from getting back to the NBA Finals. The Thunder's game plan worked. Keep Wemby away from the basket. Wemby had 20 points, but struggled from three, going 0 for 5 from deep. Each time during the NBA playoffs, Wemby has responded to adversity. Next up is Game 6 with the Spurs, their backs against the wall, facing elimination. Will Wemby respond? I'm Chris Fleck.
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21: 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You take.

0: So we start hour number two. Good to be with you again. My thanks to Fred Katz. Great conversation. Talk about being in market on topic. And in terms of him doing a book for the past year and a half, you know, things did change. He pointed out that things changed in 2022 when they got Brunson. And the change in the front office changed. If you read this piece, he did a deep dive for The Athletic, that the entire culture changed. And the way they did that deal for Brunson, it was very anti-Knicks-like. They didn't rush into it. They waited. They held on to the leverage they had. They just didn't do. They weren't chasing the way they're always chasing. You should really read that piece. It's really interesting. And I'm sure that piece is not, it's not an excerpt, but it kind of gives you an idea of where that book is going. But you can only imagine how much better that book got the last couple of weeks. I mean, again, they did trail Atlanta 2-1 early on. If they peace out in that series, it's an incredibly disappointing year. Think how much better that book got in the last 2 weeks. Think how much better that book could still be in the next 2 weeks, depending on what happens. So I thought that was a great conversation. Antonio Daniels is coming up next segment. So we'll talk about the Western Conference with him. In the meantime, you know where to find me. Phones, social, email. Let me give you a new topic to start hour number two. So Patriots OTAs started yesterday, but they're having their first open session today, which means the media were allowed in today, which means the head coach met with the media today. There is no way that that was newsworthy, right? No way it was newsworthy that Mike Vrabel met with the media, right? No way, Albie, that you would break out the adultery alarm, right?
1: My wife went to my phone.
2: Oh.
3: Sex with me.
4: Consider that a divorce.
3: I love the out of you, man.
4: Trying to pull me out on the
0: nothing
4: dance
0: changes.
4: Floor.
0: Nothing changes. Nothing changes.
3: Me.
0: And at this point, really nothing has changed. So the alarm's going to keep coming up. See, anytime Mike Vrabel speaks right now, it's going to make headlines. But especially if he's going to answer questions the way he answered questions today. And especially if he's going to hit the podium looking the way he

0: Oh, that had to be a priority. So he was asked about an update. How is it going trying to balance life and football? Let's see how much of this answer we can get through before Alvin drops a hammer. Alvin, do me a favor. Treat this answer like a clone phone call, and let's see how far Vrabel actually gets.
1: Again, I appreciate my family is great. I love Jen. I love the boys. I love, you know, my personal friends. And then, you know, this spring is focused on really the coaching staff, the players, more importantly than the coaching staff. But I just, you know, seeing the coaches in the second year, how smooth the conversations are. You know, hey, we love this play. How do we make it better? And then these guys, they go out and they find ways to make it better. And then we have conversations and then we decide on a few things that we're going to try to enhance the things that we did last year. The unique thing about the players is there's 44 new players to our spring football. And the spring football, you know, what you'll see today is not.
2: That's not a good call. No.
0: Thanks, Albie.
3: You don't like that call.
0: Word salad much?
2: Not a very good call.
0: Care for a little blue cheese with that answer?
4: Trying to pull me out on a dance floor.
0: How are you not prepared to give us a real answer about how you've become working on that family football balance? Because it doesn't sound like there's any balance at all. The answer was, I love my wife. I love my boys. I love my friends. Now let me rant for 2 minutes about spring football. It seems pretty unbalanced. How's that life-work balance thing going? All right, here's the life part. I love everybody. Let's get to the football part. My guy, nobody cares. Nobody gives a damn about the inner workings or intricacies of spring football. They did want to know about the other. And the question actually was about the life-work balance. You didn't, you know, the thing you said you were working on. There wasn't very much on life, but there was a hell of a lot on work. Work that nobody cared about. So it doesn't sound like that balance is going very well. But all right. It's just one question. You know, a very obvious question that he had to know was coming. But only one question. Maybe he was a little bit uptight. Maybe he had to settle in. Let's see how he did with the next or one of the others. How did he do with the question of, do you regret missing day three of the NFL draft?
1: No. Again, they moved around. They made some trades. And again, this draft was pretty unique. I don't know if it's really been talked about, but they're just the volume of players in the draft wasn't what it normally is. And excited about the players that we got, you know, studied most of them. They knew my affinity for some of the players that we took.
0: Hey, Mike, you know why? I agree with you on one thing. The NFL draft was unique. Do you know why the NFL draft was unique? Because a head coach missed an entire day of the draft. And do you know why that NFL draft or that NFL head coach missed the entire day of the draft? Because of a scandal with an NFL insider. That doesn't happen every year or ever for that matter. So, yes, we're on the same page on that. This NFL draft was, in fact, unique. The question was, do you regret missing a day of the draft? Not, can you please recap what happened on day three of the draft? We already know what happened. You don't need to recap that. The only thing missing from that was the question, jerk!
5: The question, jerk!
0: My guy, you actually are the worst person to give us a day three recap because you weren't there. I was closer to it, I think, than you were. We don't need the recap. And that's not even the question. They moved around. They made some trades. Yeah, thanks, coach. But again, not the question. Let's try one more. Because again, I used to always say, I like this guy. And then a few were saying, Rome, you should probably stop saying how much you like this guy, given what he did. I'm trying. So let's try one more. Because there is one really important question hanging over the Patriots. At this point, a lot of this is just beating the same story into the ground. But there is a very relevant question facing the Patriots, and that is, Is that the last?

0: of it in terms of time missed? Or will Vrabel miss any more time? Will he miss any more football activities? Will there be any repeats of day three of the draft where he has to disappear for some wrestling or family counseling sessions? That is an important question. That's a football question, a football issue. That's not scandalous. Are you going to miss any more of your appointed duty or time at work because of this scandal? Here's how he answered that.
1: I mean, I can only tell you I'm going to be there today, Ben. I can't tell you anything other than I'm going to be out there today in full force. And I mean that because, you know, who knows what's going to come up? I'm not even, you know, anything could happen. And so I'm going to focus on today. But in the excitement that we've had and that we've built so far, and the conditioning that we've tried to incorporate into our practices and the weightlifting and all the things that are critical.
0: My man, I know I got on you hard early on for lying about this whole thing. Lying is never the best policy. That would have been a pretty good time to lie. Hey, Pats fan, that's got to make you feel pretty great. Hey, coach, are you going to be around to coach this team this year? Or are you going to miss more time? I can tell you this. I'll be here today. I'll be here for the next hour. I know that. I'll be here, well, right now. Who knows what's going to come up? Who knows what's going to happen? I mean, you tell me. Any of you holding on to anything in your phone? Any of you got any pics? Any of you got any video? Hey, TMZ, where are you? You sitting on anything else? Is there anything floating around out there in the cloud that I should worry about? How the hell do I know if I'm going to be here or not? Because I don't know what you all have on me. I mean, of course, that's his answer. This dude's like, are you kidding? How the hell would I know? How the hell would I know what's still floating around out there? Fred was like, you all are following Page Six and TMZ while I hold my breath every single day, refreshing those feeds, because who knows what's going to come up next. I hope that's the end of it. I hope I don't miss any more work. But no, I can't guarantee it. That was a little bit too honest. What he should have said was, yes. Yes, I'm going to be here. Yes. 100% all in. Committed to the job. Committed to these players. Committed to the organization. And then that's when he mixes in, of course, committed to my family. Yes, I'm going to be here. I don't really know. Anything could happen. Yeah, that's not too good. In fact, that's actually what we call below not good.
2: Below not good.
0: If all you can assure us of is the fact that you're here today, that's not very assuring. That's not very reassuring. So we've talked about this, right? We've talked about this. Crossing over from a gossip story to a football story when he missed a day of the draft. You know, that's why I wasn't rushing in for the scandalous nature of it. I mean, I discussed it, but when it became a football story, then it was really fair game. But there's no way those comments make Pats fans feel really good about this right now. And there's no denying, he does look and sound defeated. He does not sound or look like the guy that we know. And he probably will continue to take L's every time he shows up and doesn't have an actual game to talk about. Like, if you want to make this go away, you probably should have done a better job of preparing to answer those questions. Questions that you had to know were coming. And how do you not understand that not being ready was going to make this thing flare up all over again? It's like he knows he has to be accountable, but at the same time, he's trying so hard to just turn the page, but he's actually failing at both. We talked about this when it went down, and how it was going to impact the locker room. And the answer was, it depended on how it impacted him. If he let it impact him, it clearly was going to impact his ability to lead that team. So Pats fan, better hope that he's showing up better in the facility and better with his team than he showed up in front of the media, because that performance right there did not inspire any confidence at all. In fact, that performance right there made him seem like a shell of his former self.
1: Oh.
0: Oh, can I just get to week one so I can win a game? And everybody will stop asking me about all this stuff. And then Rome will stop playing that stupid adultery alarm.
2: My wife went through my phone.
3: Oh, look at these.
0: I just need a game to coach. 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
5: Remember Deshaun Watson? He's been on IR the last 19 months. And now, the frontrunner to be the Browns starter. But Shedeur Sanders and Dylan Gabriel are coming for the job. As always, the quarterback carousel in Cleveland is one to watch. Westwood One Sports.
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0: back. Jim Rome with you in Southern California. Listen, if you want to respond to anything I've said, if you want to engage any farming or farm any engagement, I should say, you know how to do it. You know where to go. Find me on the X. Find me on email. Hit me up. Thanks, Alvy, for the goat. Hit me up on the phones. Right now, though, we are joined by an NBA champion. He was a member of the 1999 Spurs team that won it all. He played 13 years in the association. He is a New Orleans Pelicans TV game analyst, also a SiriusXM NBA radio contributor. He is Antonio Daniels. Antonio, had such a good time chopping it up with you a year ago at this time. I had to run you down again. Appreciate you, man. How you doing?
1: I'm good, Jim. Go ahead. Throw it at me. I already know what's coming.
0: What's coming, dude? What's coming?
1: I already know what's coming. I'm just going to wait for it. I'm going to wait for it, and I'm going to allow you to do your show, but I know what's coming.
0: You know, I'm really curious of what's coming. I don't know what's coming. I mean, I was going to kind of ease into this, but if you already know what's coming, I guess I can go right there. Instead of easing into it with something nice, since you know what's coming, what the hell happened to Wemby last night? And did he order the code red?
1: Okay, that's not what I thought was coming.
0: Okay.
1: I like it. You know, I'm not going to lie to you, Jim. I said this after game one, where Wemby went for 41 and had 24 points. You know, what gets lost in there, he also played 51 minutes. And this isn't one of those series where you get two games off. You don't get two days off any time here. You are literally playing every other day. And you figure when a guy plays 51 minutes in game one, it's a matter of time before those minutes starts to catch up to him. And I thought yesterday, even though the Oklahoma City Thunder did win that game, I thought both SGA and Victor Wembanyama both looked gassed.
0: No, I think you're right. Antonio Daniels joining us. I thought they both did. Difference being SGA did what SGA does. He got to the free throw line. And then all of a sudden you look up at the stat sheet, he's got 32 points. So why don't we talk about that for a minute? Like, he did lead all scorers with 32. He went 16 of 17 from the free throw line. NBA social right now, though, Antonio, is way more concerned about the number of flops and the number of times he hits the deck than his actual buckets. I want to ask you, as somebody who played in that league for 13 years, where do you come out on his style of play? That's first point. And then if you had to guard him or check him, how would you approach that assignment?
1: Well, here's the thing, Jim. Two things can be true at the same time. Does he flop? Yeah. Do most stars flop? Yes. Do most stars receive the benefit of a whistle? Yes. Is Shai Gilgeous-Alexander a heck of a player? Yes. You don't average north of 30 points in this league and shoot 55% from the field by accident. I'm not upset at guys for flopping. And I'll tell you this from a player perspective and also now from an analyst perspective. I don't get mad at guys for flopping. I get mad at guys when they're rewarded for flopping. That's my beef. I will never fault a guy for playing the game within the game, for trying to do whatever it takes to win. I will never get mad at a guy for doing that. My issue comes when they're rewarded for flopping. But with all that being said, I am choosing, Jim, to not really engage in this social media narrative surrounding whether it's Victor Wembanyama or Shai Gilgeous-Alexander, because honestly, I feel like that takes away from the beauty of what we're watching. And you know what we're watching, Jim? We are watching two teams with two very, very bright stars, and Shai Gilgeous-Alexander back-to-back MVP. Victor Wembanyama, if he stays healthy, has the potential to be the best player to ever touch a basketball with two teams that are on the same timeline. This has the potential to be a rivalry for the next decade. And as opposed to focusing on the officiating after every single loss or conspiracy theories after every single loss, for me, I'm going to enjoy the beauty of what I'm watching with these two teams.
0: Antonio Daniels joining us. Hey, listen, I do not disagree with anything you just said, but the noise, man, the noise. See, you're good. You have learned to compartmentalize. You can't ignore the noise, but there is so much noise out there, and even the ref show. Like, that was not a good night for the refs. Now, I'm not going to say that's why San Antonio lost that game and that's why OKC won that game, because it's not. It would help if they didn't make some of the calls they made, to be sure, because that's part of the noise. You know, think about SGA, going back to your point, AD, about I'm not concerned about guys that flop. I am concerned about them being rewarded. I think, like, SGA, that is a great player. That is a great player. You cannot flop your way to back-to-back MVP awards. But at the same point, I see why it makes people upset, but he's not going to stop if they're going to keep getting him to the foul line, right? If you want to make that stop, stop calling it. He's going to keep doing it, and why wouldn't he? And you're right. To your point, he's not the only one. It's not going to change until they change the way they call the game, and will that ever change?
1: And here's the thing. I can give you 10 stars right now that flop. And you know what you would tell me, Jim? You know what, Antonio? You're right. He does too. And so does he. And so does he. And so does he. But Shai Gilgeous-Alexander has become the poster player for it for whatever reason.
0: Why is that? Why do you think that he is the poster guy for it? Because he's the MVP, because they're the champs? Why is he the guy?
1: You just said it. Because we have watched Oklahoma City be built up from a small organization that didn't skip steps. Go back 3 years ago, right? They lost in the play-in. Go back 2 years ago, they lost in the second round to the Dallas Mavericks. And you know what they did? They addressed their needs. They went out and then they got Hartenstein. They went out and they got Alex Caruso. Now you go back a year ago and they won the NBA championship. So this is a world, not a NBA. This is a world that will build you up to tear you down. And with Shai Gilgeous-Alexander, people forget about the process that it took for him to get here, being traded, you know, in the Paul George deal. And he's been playing this way for as long as I can remember, right? But now you're looking at a guy that's not, quote unquote, flashy. Flashy. He's not taking off and dunking on folks. He's not doing any of that stuff. He's crafty. He's very crafty. He understands angles. And like you said, you aren't the back-to-back NBA MVP by accident. You're doing something right. But the fact that he has become the poster player for flopping, it's like, for me, it's equivalent to the Utah Jazz being the poster team for tanking, even though there were numerous teams that were tanking. But for some reason, the Utah Jazz became the poster organization for tanking. Shai Gilgeous-Alexander has become the poster player for flopping. And there are a lot of players in this league that actually flop. I don't have an issue with the flopper. I didn't have an issue with the player when I played that flop. But I did have an issue with the officials that rewarded the player for the flopping.
0: Antonio Daniels joining us. Not only is he crafty and does he know the angles, man, he's a good dude, too. He's a good dude, too, who's being made out to be a bad guy for getting over, but he's getting over because, to your point, they're calling it. Listen, to your point, Antonio Daniels joining us, they did not skip steps. That is a great organization. They built that thing out. They made the right moves. They did not skip steps. I don't want to say that San Antonio skipped steps, but in a way, they're ahead of schedule. I mean, look where they are right now. Wemby. How do you expect Wemby to bounce back from that game, and do you expect him to force a seventh game?
1: I can say the hard part, Jim. I expect Victor Wembanyama to respond because he'll be at home. He'll be at home. There's a different energy in Frostbank Center, just like we watched the Oklahoma City Thunder respond yesterday. There's a completely different energy. When I saw Victor Wembanyama, we were in attendance for game four, me and my wife and my daughters. We were in attendance for game four. It was a different energy. Victor Wembanyama was incredibly aggressive from the jump yesterday, or game four. Incredibly aggressive. Look at the first 5 minutes of game four and look at the first 5 minutes of game five. There's a drastic difference in the approach as far as aggressiveness is concerned. So I do expect Victor Wembanyama in particular to respond back for game six. Here's my thing. I don't know how the game's going to be officiated. I have no idea
2: how this game is going to be officiated. That's an issue for me. I have always been in favor of, and I know it'll never happen, but it's worth the discussion. Jim, I've always been in favor of whoever calls game one, that crew remain with that series. So there's some semblance of consistency as opposed to changing out crews every game. Because when you change out crews, you're changing out You're changing out the way the game is officiated. And if there's anything I've learned in my time playing and now as an analyst, officiating is subjective. What's a foul to one official may not be a foul to another official. And on a night-to-night basis, I want to know. I want to know my approach. I want to know how I can approach this game and how the game is going to be called. I have no idea how that game is going to be officiated tomorrow as far as physicality is concerned.
0: Yeah, I know this, though. Antonio, that was an absolute pro move, taking those ear pods out of your ear because the battery was failing mid-sentence. That's how you do it, man. That's a pro move right there. Well done. Antonio Daniels is joining us right now. And so, for instance, I was going to ask you, how much of Wemby, like, it was not a great night for him, how much of that was his inability to be more aggressive, impose his will, and maybe being fatigued versus what OKC did to him defensively?
2: And again, Jim, I think two things can be true at the same time, right? I think you have to talk about Wemby's lack of aggressiveness from the jump yesterday, but you got to give a ton of credit to the Oklahoma City, yes, Mark Dagnall in particular, and their defensive scheme coming into that game, because they made it a point to get Victor Wembanyama off of his spot yesterday, to keep him out the middle of the floor and to show him multiple bodies. They're not giving him a steady diet of anything. And it's changing from, not from game to game. The defensive scheme and strategies are changing from quarter to quarter. You start out with Isaiah Hartenstein. Then it's not Isaiah Hartenstein. Then it's Jalen Williams. Then you go from Jalen Williams to Alex Caruso, who's fronting him and getting up under him. Then you go back to Isaiah Hartenstein. Then you're forcing him one way. You're fronting him. So they're throwing so many different looks at him. Again, not from game to game, but from quarter to quarter. And it's forcing him to think a little bit. But I will say this. This is a part of the path to greatness for Victor Wembanyama. We don't know of a player in this league that's 22 years old and was a finished product, that's had it all figured out. And I'll be the first to tell you, I think Victor Wembanyama has the potential to be the greatest player to ever touch a basketball. We can be watching greatness right now, but still understanding that watching greatness doesn't mean that the growth is done. It doesn't mean that this is a finished product. And again, Victor Wembanyama is probably the first player, Jim, that I've seen that makes me doubt skipping steps, right? Because I thought to myself, well, Oklahoma City had to skip steps, and you go back and you look at certain teams that had to skip steps. Maybe Victor Wembanyama is impactful and good enough and dominant enough to make the San Antonio Spurs skip the same steps that other teams have in the past. Well, here we go with game six. We'll find out.
0: No, I agree with you. Here's the thing. I agree that this guy could be the GOAT, Antonio. For instance, if he stays healthy, if his body holds up, because we have never, ever seen a guy like this. Now, whoever you think the GOAT is, take any of the all-time greats that you went up against or that you've seen, be it Mike, LeBron, Kobe, any of them. Were any of them as advanced as he is at 22? Was Mike like that at 22? Was Bron like that at 22? Were any of them like that at 22, mentally or physically?
2: Well, I think the biggest difference is with Victor Wembanyama, we've never seen. We've seen guys that were 6'8", like LeBron and athletic, or 6'6", like Michael and Kobe and athletic. We've seen that before. Now, listen, with Victor Wembanyama, we've seen the Yao Mings, and we've seen the Bobos, and we've seen the Manu Bos, and we've seen the Zach Edey's, and we've seen the Mark Eaton's, and you can go back. We've never seen a guy that's this size, this fluid, this skilled. It doesn't mean that guys weren't good. Yao Ming was really good. He was a really good basketball player. We've seen Manute Bol shoot threes. We've seen Bobo shoot threes. But a guy that's this fluid on both ends of the floor, we've never seen. Jim, sometimes I believe God is up there, and he's like, listen, young man, you don't know this yet, but I'm going to bless you with a little bit more than I've given anybody else. I'm going to make you 7'5". You're going to be able to shoot it. You're going to have a nice touch. You're going to be one of the best defenders to ever play the game. You know what else I'm going to do? I'm going to give you a nice little handle to go along with it. So, yeah, I'm not taking away from anybody else, the Kobe's and the MJ's and the LeBron's or any the Tim Duncan's, any of those guys. The difference is we've never seen a guy like Victor Wembanyama throughout the history of this sport.
0: Antonio Daniels breaking it down for us. Antonio, one last thought. I saw that you were on Rich Paul's podcast that he co-hosts with Max Kellerman earlier in the week. Did you get a sense, or do you have your own sense, of where LeBron's head is at currently and what might be next for the NBA's all-time leading scorer?
2: No, not at all. I'll tell you, my thing is, and we kind of discussed this, it would surprise me if he didn't put himself in a position to win a championship. Because when you get to this point in your career, if you're LeBron, excuse me, your legacy is defined by championships. Now, you've accomplished everything that you can possibly accomplish, right? You're the NBA's all-time leading scorer, you're top five in this, you're first in this, and playoffs, and all these other kind of records, because I feel like longevity is underrated in this league. It's not discussed enough. It says a lot about how long he's played, what he's accomplished, and what he is still doing at this age. Think about this, Jim. I retired from the NBA in 2011. LeBron James eliminated me and the Washington Wizards. When I was with the Washington Wizards, what was it, 3 years in a row? It was like 05, 06, and 07. Huh. We are in 2026, and he is still one of the best players in the NBA.
0: That's wild. That is wild. When you look at it that way, that's wild. So then a final thought. If that's the priority, if it's about legacy, if it's about competing for a championship, does he need or should he leave L.A. to give himself the best opportunity to get that one last strap?
2: I think you have to. I think you have to. And again, this is no disrespect to anybody in L.A. But we see the way that this team right now is structured. It's a Luka team. You don't trade for Luka and then not build around Luka. You don't trade for Luka and not bring in the type of players that are advantageous for Luka, right? And I don't know where LeBron fits in there as a third wheel or a fourth wheel or whatever it may be. There are other teams out there that may be a player away. And again, we are not talking about a LeBron James that's giving you 10 points, that's giving you 8 points, you know, that's just making it through and finishing up his career. We are talking about a guy that's still averaging north of 20 points per game, 6, 7 assists, 6, 7 rebounds. So sometimes there are teams out there that are on the cusp of winning an NBA championship or putting themselves in the championship fast lane, and they're one player away. And that player right now may be a 41-year-old LeBron James. Do I think that they can get it done in L.A.? No, because you see what Oklahoma City's doing. You see what San Antonio's doing. Denver and Minnesota and some of these teams in the Western Conference. Again, no disrespect to the Lakers, but that's what you have to go against. If I'm LeBron James, I am taking a hard look at which teams in the Eastern Conference can use my services and I can propel them back to the championship fast lane.
0: Antonio Daniels, NBA champion. Also, he is a New Orleans Pelicans TV game analyst. Dude, there's so many things. Believe it or not, as greedy as I was with all your time, there's so many other things I would hit you with, but I'm going to be respectful and let you go. AD, really appreciate it. Great to have you on the show. That's why I wanted to run you down again, man. Thank you so much. Great, great content.
2: Thanks for having me, brother. Anytime.
0: My man, Antonio Daniels, joining us. Again, NBA champion with the Spurs in 1999. 13 years in the league. Also, watch for him or listen to him on SiriusXM, where he's an NBA radio contributor. Great energy. Great content. All right, really good stuff. Your thoughts and your reaction. What do you think that he thought that I was going to start with? SGA? I think SGA. I think the distinction that he made was really interesting. I don't have a problem with flopping. I have a problem with the officials rewarding that behavior. This is what I'm saying. This is why he keeps doing it, because he's rewarded for it. If they're going to call it that way, they're all going to flop. And his point was also, he's not the only guy doing it. You act like he's the only guy doing it. He also made the point, I'm not getting caught up in NBA, quote, Twitter, NBA social media. I'm not going to get caught up in Wemby and SGA. I'm caught up in this amazing matchup. And I get it. If you can ignore it and stay out of it, all the more power to you. It is much better not to get sucked into the mud and the noise. But it's hard not to get sucked into the mud and the noise when you spend as much time on social as we all do. But he's got a good point. All right, when we come back, I will open it up to you. Giving you a lot of good content. Also, some other things I want to get into. Did you see Abner Uribe and him going with the crotch chop? And even my man, Pat Murphy. And I love Pat Murphy. Saying, hey, man, that's not how we do it. We're not doing that. We're not about that. We're not doing that. And there was all this outrage. You know, and again, a certain portion of social saying, what? Who cares? I can weigh in on that. I can say whether or not there's a place for that in the game. Hey, go ahead. Try and guess, like he tried to guess where I was going to go. Where do you think I come out on that? You know, you can chop on your crotch and stare at the other dugout. Is that a problem? Or is that not a problem at all? And why are we worried about that? Where do you come out? Where do you think I come out? We will hit on all of that when we come back.
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4: 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Livin' La Vida Loca topped the charts. And the world was worried about Y2K. Yeah, it's been a while. Congrats, Big Apple. 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

0: 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What is your beef? Glad you clones loved Antonio Daniels. He brought the energy, man. He brought the heat, didn't he? That was a good decision. All right, 1-800-636-8686. So I mentioned this going into the break, so let me hit on this right now to end hour number two. And I want your thoughts on it. It's an easy one to respond to. So Brewers reliever Abner Uribe got out of a jam last night, and Abner went with the crotch chop, which aggravated, alienated all sorts of people, including his own manager, Pat Murphy, who made it very clear, this is not okay. This is not what we're about. This is not what our guy should be doing. Now, Uribe runs pretty hot anyway, and he's gotten into trouble in the past. He explained why he did it, and then he apologized to pretty much everybody for doing it. And I've got thoughts on that, but I want to roll in what Pat Murphy had to say. And Pat Murphy, I love him. Old school, great manager, came through the college ranks. But he's like, man, we're not doing that. We're not having it. He was not happy with his own guy. And notice what he doesn't do. He doesn't say, yeah, Abner and I had a conversation. We're good. He laid it out. This is not okay with me, and made it very clear.
1: Yeah, that's not acceptable. Yeah, it's just unacceptable. I don't know what got over him. I mean, he's been an emotional guy, but that kind of thing, that's just not how we do things, and I was embarrassed by it. And, you know, why are we doing it? It's a 6-0 game. What are we doing there? And there must be something deeper that I don't know about. I love the kid. Believe me, I love the kid. There's so much good in this kid. He's been so great for us in so many ways, but that's unacceptable. So whatever's going on, he can't tolerate that for his teammates and for everything else. It's just not, it's not going to be tolerated. That's all there's to it.
0: Wow. I mean, my man went hard. He lit him up. He's like, I don't know what that's all about. Hey, Skip, I think I do know what that's all about. Pro wrestling, for one. Anyway, so Abner, if you're watching on the stream, there you go. Triple chop. He apologized pretty much to everybody. He explained it and thought that his team had been disrespected. But and he admitted he does run hot and he has gotten in trouble. But he did apologize to pretty much everybody. His teammates, the manager, quote, the bosses, the fans. So he's apologizing to everybody. My thing is, honestly, I don't think this guy needs to apologize to anybody for anything. It's a crotch chop. Who the hell cares? He chopped at his crotch. He didn't whip it out and lay it on the rubber for everybody to see. So there's nothing to see here. I love Pat Murphy. And I know he's old school. But this all feels a little too, of all the dramatic things.
2: Of all the dramatic things I've ever seen.
0: Of all the dramatic things I've ever seen. He laid his crotch on the rubber. He didn't. This is not a dramatic thing. This is nothing. If batters can flip their bat and stand there in the box and admire their work and take their time around the bases, why can't a pitcher celebrate when they punch somebody out? And by the way, I'm fine with that if a batter wants to do it. I'm essentially fine with any of it except for throwing up and in. I'm almost fine with any of it at this point. It's 2026. How long are we going to hold on to this archaic, arcane code? Again, it's a crotch chop. He did not whip out his crank and leave it on the mound for all to see. Like, how many times have I gone over the universal reasons to go? Somebody insults your race, your religion, that's a reason to go. Somebody threatens you or your loved ones physically, that's a reason to go. Somebody spits in your face, that's a reason to go. a crotch chop is not a reason to go. To me, it's not even a reason to be mad, much less morally outraged. And before any of you code adherents, just made that phrase up, code adherents run up in here and say, hey, Rome, what happens when one of his teammates gets one in the ear as a result because he never has to pick up a bat? Yeah, then that too is like the rest of it, a major overreaction. It's 2026. Settle down, Don Drysdale. Take it easy, Bob Gibson. It's just a crotch chop, man. Who cares? Who cares? So I'm on the player's side on this. I love Pat Murphy. Apologize for what? For being awesome? I'm sorry. I'm sorry I'm awesome. I'm sorry that I went and was chopping my crotch. You know, it'd be so awesome if Shohei were to punch out the side tonight and start chopping away at his crotch. That'd be awesome. All right, hour number three, straight ahead, 1-800-636-8686. Where do you come out? Are you morally outraged? Did he disrespect the game? Or who cares? Who cares? Anything to talk about baseball is good by me. Stay tuned.
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13: The Vegas Golden Knights have swept the Colorado Avalanche to advance to the Stanley Cup Final. The Golden Knights took a 2-0 lead with a Cole Smith goal to seal the deal for Vegas. This will be the third time the Golden Knights have made the Stanley Cup Final in their 9 seasons of existence. Vegas awaits the winner of the East Final. The Hurricanes lead the Canadiens 2-1. I'm Chris Black.
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0: right, so new hour, new topic. What's going on? Welcome to the program. Good afternoon, wherever you might be. I'm in Southern California, and I'm live. Well, maybe not to you, but I am. I'm actually live as I say this. So if you want to participate and you want to engage, go ahead and do it. Once again, 1-800-636-8686, or get to the X. I understand why Antonio Daniels does not want to wade into that and get caught up in that, but I will. Because we always have. So hit me up if you want to engage or participate or watch the program. You know, you can watch this show on X. You can watch this show on the Rome TV channel. You can listen to it on Westwood One, that network. You can listen to it on Sirius XM. We're doing our best, as always, to try to put the product in as many places as we possibly can so you can consume the content in the best way possible. All of that said, let me hit you with a new topic. What I want to do to start hour number three is I have to taw hockey.
1: I love when you taw hockey.
0: You're welcome, Bella. I love when I taw hockey as well because I love hockey. I love the NHL, and I love tawing hockey, especially this time of year. And I've got to throw out some props to the greatest expansion franchise ever. Congrats to the Vegas Golden Knights. You are officially the greatest expansion success story ever. I think it's safe to say that. Now that they just swept the President's Trophy winners and the Stanley Cup favorites to go back to a cup final for the third time in their 9-year existence. Any of that sound any good? 33% of the time for the history of their franchise, they have made it to the Stanley Cup final as an expansion team. The expansion, Vegas Golden Knights, the third time in their 9 years. Who wouldn't take those odds? To put that in perspective, and I'm not trying to single anybody out. No offense, Buffalo. Sorry in advance. But the Sabres just finished their 56th season. They have only appeared in a Stanley Cup final twice. And they have won 0.0 cups. That's why the excitement was so high this year. Over 50 years in their existence, and they've been in the final twice and never once won it. Meanwhile, Vegas, an expansion team, has been in existence 9 years, and this will be their third trip. And they have won one.

0: Let's do it.
1: I mean, I don't even want to say, like, patience is at an all-time low. But the fact of the matter is that that is a wild, wild move. And even more wild that it worked. Who the hell does that? The Golden Knights, apparently. Get used to it. And keep in mind, this was after a 39-win regular season. That is not a lot of wins for a conference champion. In fact, Vegas is the first team to make the Stanley Cup final with under 40 wins since the 2002 Hurricanes. Meantime, Vegas's 95 points would not have even been enough to make the playoffs in the Eastern Conference. And what do? They just swept the team with the best record in the NHL this year. Honestly, one of the best records ever, ever, went right through them. Like, I would have picked the Avalanche to win that. I did. But even though I would have picked them to win it, I wouldn't have been shocked if Vegas beat them, because look at Vegas. Does anything they do shock you? But I am absolutely floored that they swept them. This is why I keep posting things like the NHL postseason is the best postseason. You got to love the NHL playoffs. You got to love the Golden Knights first decade being the best expansion decade ever. And say whatever you want about John Tortorella, you have to give this dude credit for taking over a sinking ship with 8 games left and leading such a dramatic turnaround that they just humiliated everybody's favorite to win the cup.
2: You ever been, like, on a boat that's sinking?
1: What do the Lanch do? What do they do now? They thought they were going to roll right through it to another cup. And now what does their offseason look like? They just got swept right out. Like, I can't stress this enough. Beating this team in a 7-game series would have been extremely impressive, no matter what. But going belt to ass 4 times in a row and beating these dudes senseless and vaporizing them right out of the postseason, all of a sudden, like, they can't do anything offensively. Coming into that series, they were averaging better than 4 goals per game. In this series, nothing. Last night, they went 25 minutes in a critical game without even getting a shot on goal. This is what Torts and Vegas is doing to teams defensively. Like I mentioned, just taking away the neutral zone, mucking it all up. And all of a sudden, the Lanch can't even get a shot on goal for 25 minutes? I mean, it is wild. Wild what a hockey factory that Vegas has become in less than a decade. In fact, I mean, right out of the chute, honestly. But over the last decade.
3: It's all factories.
1: It is. Well, it's one factory. It's a hockey factory. Look at Mitch Marner as an example. Really nice player. Toronto area kid. Drafted 4th overall by the hometown Maple Leafs. Gave them 9 years. Got them over 200 goals. Over 700 points. How many Stanley Cup finals did he play in as a Maple Leaf? Let me think. Zero? How many conference finals did he play in as a Maple Leaf? Let me think. Zero? This dude didn't even sniff Lord Stanley in 9 years in Toronto and gave them absolutely everything he had. What happens? Shows up in Vegas, of all places. Never mind the original six. Shows up in Vegas, of all places. Right to the cup. Right there. Canada, not here to pile on. You know I'm not here to pile on. I talk about your sport more than anybody in the mainstream. But you have to come to a real championship hockey program if you want to win a championship. And I hate to say it, as great as it would be for the sport, your Leafs are not that, Toronto. I'm sorry. As great as it would be. And believe me, I'm old enough and go back far enough that I remember my guy Dougie Gilmore skating around, wreaking havoc. On the Kings, no less.
4: Not even close.
1: But Wendell Clark. I'd love to see it, but I don't see it. And obviously the Golden Knights, they are the real deal and a pretty incredible option if you want to play in a Stanley Cup. I mean, they have been there 3 times in 9 years. Even the Raiders knew well enough to show up to support the best team.

0: game in town last night, including both step bros, Fernando Mendoza and Kirk Cousins. One Raider was so hyped, he ripped his shirt off, Troy Nicholas style. Look on the right. I can't say who that is who ripped his shirt off, but anybody clowning him today has it dead wrong. That shirtless dude has it exactly right. The only proper response to the tear that Vegas is on right now is to go full Troy Nicholas and rip your shirt off. They should have all ripped their shirts off in that box. That entire arena should have been topless by the end of that game last night. The entire city of Vegas should rip their shirts off. Nobody should own a shirt in Vegas at this point. Do it. Do it for the Golden Knights because those dudes have earned it again. And they're not even done yet. Yo, Troy, what's up? How you doing, dude?
1: I take it off!
0: Because you got hyped, right?
1: Hey, Troy,
0: what do you do when you get hyped? You take it off!
1: I can't hear you, no name!
0: I can't hear you, no name!
1: I'm not too big on speeches. I don't really like giving them. I don't really like hearing them. We had just...
0: Man, don't do Troy like that. OC, baby. They're amazing. Sportsnet right there on the stream. The Golden Knights are awarded the Clarence S. Campbell Bowl, and they elect not to touch it. Why? They're all about the cup. Meantime, on the other side, you've got Carolina and Montreal. Montreal trying to become the first team since Montreal, first Canadian team, since Montreal in 1993. Sore issue for us here. Yeah, I know the Kings have since gotten theirs. But I'm more about that old school. I identify. Remember how many years Roy Molacher used to come on this program? Remember how many times we used to talk about 93, Marty McSorley, the curved stick, the fact that the Kings were in control, they were going to win that cup. Then they broke out the curved stick. They measured the stick, and everything went to hell. Canadians. Isn't it ironic, though, that no Canadian team has won it all since they went to that? And I'm not saying that it wasn't legit. They knew they had that curved stick in their back pocket. They waited until it was time. Then they broke it out. And it worked. But how many times had they won since? Any Canadian team? None. Is this the year? Got to get through Carolina first. Then you got to get through the Golden Knights. And yes, Canada, I'm well aware. All these American teams are stocked with Canadian players. I know. You know exactly what I'm talking about. Squad 488. I don't care what happens with the Knights. Mark Stone and John Tortorella are the... This dude's too much. So this dude spends all year begging us to talk hockey.
2: I love when you talk hockey.
0: Almost every single day. And this is his response when I do talk hockey. I'm giving them the credit they've earned, the credit they... Because credit is to be earned and not given. They earned it. Bro, Squad 488, they went right through the Lanch. You know, didn't they have 121 points in the regular season? President's Trophy, number one seed, best team in the regular season, dominant team in the regular season. They swept that ass. And your reaction to that is? I don't care what happens. I don't care what you have to say. Stone and Tortorella are the biggest douchebags in hockey. I don't know, bro. Calling somebody a douchebag is not a take. Not a good one at that. You ask all year long for me to talk hockey. And then when I do, that's your response. Whatever, Rome. I don't give a damn about what you just said. He's a douchebag. He's a douchebag. Jimmy K is in. Rome, in the crotch chop debate, everybody wins. Murph wins with the crab ass, stay off my lawn demographic. Uribe wins with the show personality demo. And the big winner is team content. War of the Cubs not taking a big dump in their pants tonight.
2: Big dump in your pants.
0: Jimmy K in Illinois. He's got a point. We all win, right? Hey, that topic has got a little something for everybody. V in the fee. Now, what is he going to do to bring me down? Let's find out. Something. Quote, this is a big crotch chop house. Signed, Lorena Bobbitt, War Rome, dedicating hour three to Arthur Diaghia. I'm not doing that, V. I am the twin is in. Antonio Daniels brings that good jungle energy. Great guest. Great interview, Rome. Don't sleep on him pulling out his ear pods because they were going out. The battery was dying. And then a little inside baseball for you. So as the host, the guy's on fire. He's doing a great interview. But the audio is not good because his ear pods are crapping out. And I'm going to have to end the interview because, and I'm going to be honest, I didn't know to say to him, Antonio, can you do me a favor? Can you rip those ear pods out? It just didn't dawn on me. So I would have ended the interview, but him knowing in the middle, because he could hear it, just took it upon himself. Right in the middle of an answer, just popped him right out, and then it was fine. That was a pro move. Do not sleep on that move. DLH 1029, quote, Antonio Daniels is bringing it. Wasabi Boys need Antonio on more. He is tremendous. He's a lot of positive run for a guest. You normally don't get that much reaction to a guest. Armand Armadillo is in. Antonio Daniels, you have made me, or you have made the poster player for flops. LaFlop. Who, me? Maury Povich, you are not the flopper. LaFlop. Ah! War AD, bringing the big picture and the great insight. Alvin made an executive decision, Armand. You can have your song, Toto, and you can have the flops. Oh! That's all you get. Otherwise, Alvin's going to do you like he did James Kelly. What do I look like, an effing jukebox, Armand?
3: Thank you, Alan.
0: Armand went back-to-back. Wore the ref show. Redeeming itself by pointing at SGA and giving him the LT manual buzzer after he flops. Then saying, you won't get that call. Not a very good call. While he's laying on the ground. Tourette's, perform? Armand, I know. Dude, you got a bad case. Bad, bad case. One more thing that Antonio said that I think is really interesting. I said, how do you think Wemby's going to respond and do you expect a game seven? And again, he said, I don't know. I don't know because I don't know how the refs are going to call the game. It really depends in large part on how the refs call the game. Hey, Powder, talk about a bleep show. We don't know game to game how a game is going to go because we don't know game to game who the ref's going to be or how they're going to call it. I agree with him. Man, pick a crew, stick with the crew, and then we'll know how they're going to call it. In other words, why is the ref show in any way influencing how the game is played? Maybe not the outcome directly, but how the game is played. They shouldn't be. And one more before we go to break. Heads from Bacon, quote, Gino is a talented caller, no doubt. Most can't do what he does. But he has clearly established himself as a typical fair weather fan. Runs his mouth after his team has success, then claims real life got in the way when it comes time to nut up after a loss. Gino does go away for long periods of time and does claim life. But then when the team is dominant, all of a sudden life is not getting in the way. He did say that he would show up. What did he say? Six more times? But that would suggest after a dub. I wondered if he would show up today. See, I will say this about V. When V's not talking about excrement, as an example, well, life never seems to interfere with V's participation. Sometimes I wish it would. But I will say this about V. When his teams take a dump in their pants, he does show up. V will go hard on the Lakers. V will go hard on, quote, our Vikings. I'll give V that much. All right, so I'm looking for an ATP, or even more than one ATP. It could be for me. It could be for Alvy. It could be for Tommy. It could be for the XCR. Ask the pros. Get up in here. Hit us up. Got another question for you. Why is Old Trapper beef jerky so good? Why do I eat it every single day that I'm here? Because it's so good. Yeah, I know, we're kind of going in circles, right? There is something to be said for a family business which stands by quality. I keep talking about the standard. I didn't make this up, but I love the line. The standard is the standard. Standard above feelings. What that means is you just do what you have to do no matter how you feel about it. You do what you have to do no matter how you're feeling, because the standard is the standard. Their standard is to make the best beef jerky in the world. You don't want to go into a store and just be like, yeah, you know what I'm in the mood for? Beef jerky. Yeah, that's not going to work. You need to find Old Trapper, the best beef jerky in the world. 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
7: Traffic right now, you will see some slowdowns, I-25 in the construction zone. That affects both directions. I-40 looks good. Paseo, Alameda, Montaño, those river crossings are all moving up to speed. You do have crash cleanup going on. Southbound Coors near Irving, you will see some slowdowns in that area.
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0: for ATP is not too late. I would encourage it. Ask the pros. Ask me or anybody on the crew anything you want. It's got to be something you want to know, right? ATP. Get it up in here. All right, so this is actually pretty interesting. I don't get too caught up in what other broadcasters are doing. You know, I've got my opinions, but I usually keep them to myself unless it's positive. Or the sports Emmys, for that matter. And no, I'm not bent that my son has won an Emmy and I haven't. Nothing weird about that. Actually, I'm extremely proud of Jake Rome for beating me to an Emmy. I still beat him in the Radio Hall of Fame. Scoreboard, son. I don't scoreboard my kids, actually. No, maybe. Anyway, the sports Emmys. Interesting. In this case, really interesting. Check this out. This guy's an outstanding broadcaster. Greg Olson just ripped an Emmy for Outstanding Personality Event Analyst. Fox Sports PR, quote, Fox Sports proudly congratulates at NFL and Fox Analyst at Greg Olson, 88, recipient of the Sports Emmys Award for Outstanding Personality Event Analyst. All right, so that's awesome and extremely well-deserved. He's a great analyst. Great analyst. Now, what's really interesting about that, you find any irony in the fact that Bacon's understudy beat him out? Remember, Greg Olson was number one because when Fox hired Tom Brady and paid him $37 million per year, he wanted a year. He didn't want to jump right in. He wanted a year to actually do whatever he did to get himself ready for that position. Actually, kind of admirable, right? I want to train. I want to learn. I want to see. I don't want to jump right in. Much is expected. So Greg Olson does that job and just crushes. And not only that, he didn't approach it like, he may have known how it was, but I know his mindset was not, I'm keeping this seat warm. His mindset was, I'm the guy. I'm the best that there is at this. And for the record, he pretty much is. And then Brady came back, and then Olson had to go to the number two spot and was a good company man, but you know wasn't that happy about it. So when it comes time to award the Emmys, what do you know? Olson wins the Emmy as the understudy, I guess, or QB2 to QB1, the GOAT. And he beats out Tom Brady, which I think is pretty funny, but actually pretty accurate. Extremely accurate. No brainer. You know why he won that Emmy over Brady? Because he's better. Much better. Way more insightful. Way more interesting. Much easier to listen to. Now, in Bacon's defense, I will say this. You know, conflicts of interest aside, he does care. And he does work at it. And I even think that he has improved. Brady has improved. He's better at that gig, but he'll never be Olson. He just never will be. He's just not as good at it. Even with reps, he will never run Olson down. Olson just has more it. Olson just has more juice. Olson just has better takes. Olson just has better energy. Olson's just more likable. Voters got that right. I just think the whole thing's funny. Bacon's understudy beats him out for the Emmy for Outstanding Personality Event Analyst. Now, he's not going to get the job, and he's not going to get the paycheck, but he got the trophy. Number one on the planet, but number two at Fox. It's got to piss off both of them, right? Like, I'm sure that Olson's probably thinking, yeah, it's nice. That's nice. But I already know. I already know that I'm the best. I already know that should be my gig. But he also knows that Brady is Brady with the rings and the name and the brand and the gig and the paycheck. Wouldn't that be like Jimmy Garoppolo ripping the MVP award from Matthew Stafford last season?
1: That's unbelievable.
0: Well, maybe not exactly like that. That is pretty interesting, though, I think. But not interesting at all. Because Brady's not that interesting. Like, his process is, Hey, listen, I'm not saying that the guy's ass. I'm not saying that I can't listen to the guy. I'm saying I'd much rather listen to Greg Olsen because Olsen's just inherently way more interesting. But Brady did get better. He clearly cares. And he's attacking that like he does everything else, but he's probably spread pretty thin. But he did get better. He's just never going to be as good as Olsen. Olsen is a one. He should absolutely be a number one network analyst. Now, he won't be there unless Brady leaves. But he should be number one. Brady is the GOAT. Brady was the ultimate number one, playing the most important position in sports for two decades. But he'll always, no matter where he is, what paycheck says, he'll always be looking up at Olsen if Olsen is number two of Fox and they're together. Like, he'll never run him down. He just won't. Olsen should be a number one somewhere, there or otherwise. Anyway, congrats to him. He's good. He's really, really, really good. Brady's good and getting better. But Olsen is pretty much the standard right now. Aaron in Iowa. Hey, Rome. Wemby does have to take accountability and responsibility for being a leader and the face of a league. Signed, Bacon Face, The Hoodie, Robert Kraft, Mike Vrabel, the whole Cheatriots organization, every player, fans, chouds. I'm just saying about Wemby, my point about Wemby. Of course, he's not a finished product. But that guy, Zach, last night didn't play well. They have no chance of winning if he plays like that. It's a very simple take. Did not play well, was not nearly aggressive enough, did not impose his will. OKC did number on him defensively by giving him a lot of different looks. They have no chance of winning if he doesn't play like that alpha. And then I thought it was pretty lame. And by pretty lame, I mean extremely lame and weak to duck out on his media obligations and take his ball and go home. And it's not because I'm a media member. I don't care. I wasn't there. I didn't have a column to write about it. I'm not personally offended. I'm just saying, if you're going to be that guy, be that guy. Again, it's part of your job. It's mandated. The league mandates that their stars have to meet with the media. And number two, more importantly than it's mandated by the league, it's mandated by you being who you say you are, right? Keep your promise. I'm the guy. I'm the face of the franchise. I'm the face of this entire damn league. I should have been the MVP. I'm all about accountability. They're not even allowed to call me. The staff isn't even allowed to call me past 9:30 at night. I'm all about process and accountability and responsibility and leadership and being that guy. All right. You had your worst game in quite some time in the most important game ever. So be that guy. Be accountable. Stand in front of the media. Answer some questions. And don't duck out the back, man. That's like the most anti-Wemby thing ever. And so if your point is he's young, he'll learn. Good. Good. Don't do it again. Don't do it again. We expect a lot more from you. You expect a lot more from yourself. Your standard, bro. You have a standard. You made it very clear to all of us what your standard is. So, adhere to the standard. Chris Barnhart writes, Tom Brady is awful on television. Just not fun to listen to at all. I do not know who is worse on TV, him or Tony Romo. Yeah, see, I don't agree with that, honestly. Year one of Tom Brady was not an easy listen. He was way better. He's gotten way better. I mean, I'm not saying you're wrong because that's your opinion. I'm saying he's not awful and just not fun to listen to at all. Like, I don't turn him off when he's on. But I'd much rather listen to Greg Olsen. As far as who's worse, quote, I don't know who's worse, him or Romo. That's up to you. Like, this is what I'm saying. I'm not weighing in. I don't, it's not my currency, right? I'm not here cracking on other broadcasters. Have you ever noticed that about me? I don't do that. I made that decision early on in my career when everybody was coming for me. I made the point of saying back in the day, hey, man, I'm not talking about other shows. Other shows talk about me. I interview athletes and I talk sports. So that's just never been my game. But I think when you have two guys working for the same company and one was a one and one got dropped down to number two and the number two guy won the Emmy over the GOAT, I think that is fair game. And they got it right. But I'm not going to drag it down to, man, I don't know who's worse, that guy or this guy. Y'all can have that conversation. All right, when we come back, the ATP, Ask the Pros. And don't, hey, smart guys, don't go, hey, Rome, here's an Ask the Pros. Who's worse, Brady or Romo? I'm not doing that. You can answer your own question. Try something else. Hit me up at Jim Rome or hit me up at RomeAtHaveATake.com. On the show tomorrow, let me take a little look. James Posey. And more. Tune in, you'll find out. All right, when we come back, the ATP. I'll tell you one thing we have tomorrow, the FanDuel Predict segment with James, the Big Head Kelly. Rob Havenstein also will be joining us. The Ram retired. So we got a big show and a beef segment tomorrow. So big Thursday show for you. Stay tuned. One more segment here. And I've got the Jim Rome podcast coming up after this show. Former NFLer Jake Plummer joins us right after this show. We'll push that out for you too. Stay tuned.
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3: The Knicks are headed to the NBA Finals for the first time since 1999. 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Livin' La Vida Loca topped the charts. And the world was worried about Y2K.
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13: Traffic right now, we're seeing slowdowns, I-25 both directions near the construction zone. Westbound on I-40, as you approach Coors, you're going to see a little bit of a slowdown there. You've also got slow-moving traffic westbound on Paseo as you approach the river. Alameda and Montaño, those river crossings are moving up to speed right now.
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0: Time for the ATP. 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All right, so lots of them. Let's jump around here. Rome, what was better, Lorne's Del Taco rant or his top five list to close out the after hour? Wore Lorne doing more beef calls when on vacation? Matt in Green Bay. The Del Taco rant was strong because it was early on and kind of came out of nowhere.
1: The worst part, I wish I loaded in the video. The worst part is I'm sitting in the parking lot and I'm looking around and I see the signs for like eight better fast food places. I see Cane's, I see Panda Express, I see Five Guys, I see literally every possible better fast food place, even like McDonald's. I can find something better than McDonald's. I don't like McDonald's.
0: Why would fast food be that different in any other spot
1: than Del Taco?
0: Yes. Why would
2: he's incredulous?
1: Like, Del Taco's not good.
0: Del Taco's not good. Adam Rank was so offended by that take.
1: Del Taco's
0: not
1: good.
0: Not only was he upset that Lorne went in on Del Taco, he was really upset that he went in and went ham on the Barstow Del Taco. That's when Lorne said, that's where I was standing when I could see eight other better fast food places. There is the Barstow Del Taco that Lorne is crushing.
1: Then Del Taco?
0: All right, so you asked me which is better? That was good. That was a great rant. Not as good as his top five list. Now, he did work that top five list for months, admittedly. But there was nothing like that. There is the footage from Barstow. If you've never been to Barstow, if you've been to Vegas, if you've driven to Vegas, you've been to Barstow. But that's Lorne and his exclusive footage of Barstow. This one is directed to Wordsmith in the Box. You frequently satirize your shortcomings as a salesman in your formative years. I suspect you've become a much better salesperson now that you believe in the product. The Rome Show, of course. What was the first sponsor or advertiser that you were instrumental in closing? What year was this roughly? Did they renew at least once a year after the first contract? Vince in Pensacola. Bro, that's pretty elaborate. You obviously are in sales, or you're a sales manager, or you're in business. That's a rather multi-layered, elaborate sales question. What was the first sponsor? All right, so let me just tell you very quickly, and I've shared this with you. I don't remember the first, but I do remember this. When I got started in local radio, okay, this goes way back, even before 690, because in 690, I started knock heads with management over sponsors because they were making me do and sponsor products or speak on behalf of products that I didn't use or believe in, and I had an issue with that. And they had an issue with me having an issue with that. And so we started knock heads. One guy who shall remain nameless, because to this day I really like this guy, he got so mad, he threw a hockey stick at me, actually. No, he didn't. I left his office after I told him, I'm not doing it. Oh, no, you're doing it, Rome. Oh, no, I'm not doing that, actually. For sure I'm not doing that, nor anything else you ever asked me to do. What are you going to do, fire me? And so I left. This dude ran a hockey stick through his wall. That's how contentious it got then. But my first real experience in selling radio product was this thing called the Radio Mall in Santa Barbara. And long before there was those shows on TV where you could buy a product, you know, there was this guy. And he came up with this idea that we could sell things on the radio. And what they would do is they would get like script. They'd get a restaurant certificate for $15 worth of food and sell it to you for $10. And that was great if it was a good restaurant. But there's a bunch of other garbage products like chimney sweeps. They're things you have no need for at all. But the sponsors, if they could sell it, they would do it. And I used to, it was so schlocky, man. In the middle of the day for 1 hour on a news talk radio station, they would be selling this stuff. And then it was a guy and a gal. They were partners. And I'm like, man, that is some garbage content. Never. And then the guy left. And they came to me because I don't know, I guess I had some it. And they're like, hey, man, we got a new show for you. I'm like, oh, hell no. I'm not doing that. And they said, oh, you're doing it, all right. I said, I'm not doing that. They said, you're doing it, and it's 1 hour a day. And I'm like, listen, I have integrity. I am not selling your bull crap. Rome, you're doing it or you're fired. When do I start? So I start doing this, and I get a commission on it, though. I get a commission on everything I sell. So now, because I don't want to be fired and I want to eat, I'm selling my ass off. And I can only sell what they put in front of me. But I'm selling my ass off. And all of a sudden now in commission, I'm making almost as much as my base per month. Now I'm like, this show is awesome. Can we extend it to 2 hours a day? Is there enough product? Can I stop doing sports and just sell restaurant trade? Anyway, that doesn't really answer your question. I'm just giving you stories about sales. Oh, my bad. I forgot about Gino. Gino actually called. My bad. I got caught up in sales. Gino, San Antonio. There is time, Gino. What's up, dude?
2: Bromy, I got to respond to all this faux outrage about whether or not Colonel Wimby ordered the code red on McCain. Right now, the reality is the NBA lives in a world of floppers. Floppers who are winning MVP. Who's going to take care of this, Romy? Who's going to do this? You, Knicks? You, Ears? You weep for McCain, and you curse Bismack Biyombo because you have that luxury, when the reality is those hard fouls saved this league from becoming Major League Soccer. But you don't want that truth, because deep down in places that we don't talk about on Sports Talk Radio, the fans actually want SGA on that floor because of an actual hard foul, not a fake hard foul. You need him on that court. And in the meantime, the Spurs and Wimby have neither the time nor the inclination to explain themselves after the game to a league that watches over and under the blanket of defense that he provides, not ironically, from a Frenchman playing against a German. I just assume everybody said thank you, Wimby, and went about their business. But either way, the Spurs and myself, and of course the Nuns, don't care what you think you're entitled to. Did Wimby order that?
0: Oh, we're out of time. Nice job.
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7: Traffic right now, we're seeing slowdowns, I-25 both directions near the construction zone. Westbound on I-40, as you approach Coors, you're going to see a little bit of a slowdown there. You've also got slow-moving traffic westbound on Paseo as you approach the river. Alameda and Montaño, those river crossings are moving up to speed right now.
8: mornings get busy fast. We make it easier. And when the weather turns, our forecast is New Mexico's certified most accurate.
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8: 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KOAT Action 7 News, more in the morning.
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18: The New York Knicks are in the NBA Finals. The Knicks swept away the Cleveland Cavaliers in the Eastern Conference Finals. Yesterday, it was reported Kenny Atkinson will return for next season. The number one rumor is linking them to LeBron James and getting him back to Cleveland. I'm not sold that that team with Donovan Mitchell, James Harden, and LeBron James makes the Cavs any better than the group that just lost to the Knicks. I'm Chris Fleck.
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20: 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I've been on for 20-plus years, so I've done a lot of talk radio. I've loved this soiree into sports talk. It's been a fun change of pace for me. So I have liked it, and Kenny and I have become friends, and Jonah, and so the whole rascally crew I've come to like. Jonah producing... Ed Nunez is supposed to be calling in, Jonah, so we'll see if he efforts or not. I'll text and remind him. Before we break down the Spurs game, I got a text message from my brother-in-law. Sorsby officially out. So we've been watching the Sorsby case with Texas Tech, the gambling. He went into gambling rehab. He did appeal. They said he's out, but the ruling is June 1st. So my son said, not true, ruling is June 1st. I don't know what to make of the whole thing. In my opinion, it's if you think these kids aren't gambling, I mean, you got to be a special kind of dumb. You can gamble on everything. Hell, you can gamble on what type of toothpaste the starting quarterback of said game is going to use in the morning. Did he use dude wipes, or is he just a traditional wiper? You know, with the paper and the toilet paper. You can bet on anything these days. You can bet if Strauss is going down in flames over the next 2 hours. Somebody will put a wager on that. Had some haters on the text line yesterday. Just because I'm not a Spurs fan and I'm not a huge Knicks fan. So for me, the only team I'm going to be tepidly rooting for is OKC. I know people are critical of Gilgeous-Alexander, SGA, but I don't watch him and see like a Vlade Divac. You know, I used to be in the day you'd call him Floppy Divac. I don't see it. I see that he's twitchy. I see he's fast. I see you got to get hands all over him. I see he can take, you know, people will foul him. Is he a flopper? I don't see it, but I don't know modern day. This new NBA is tough for me to watch. You know, when you got a 7'6" guy that wants to jack up threes all the time, and he was a clank, Wimby was a clankopotamus last night. I don't think I saw, I think he hit 1 3 that I saw, but I only watched the first half because, had to go to bed. I missed the game, and so then I tried to pick it up, you know, on a replay, and I watched the first half, and I was just cooked. So
1: he was 4 for 15 from field goals. Okay, and so 0 from 5 from threes.
20: So I thought he hit one. I thought I saw him hit one, but he hit 0.
1: He had 0.
20: Wow, and I know he was jacking him up. I saw him jack him up.
1: He shot 12 free throws. Without that, he wouldn't have had 20 points. He would have had 8.
20: I don't know. He's dirtier than people think he is. I've said this because he chest bumped Chet on a timeout, and the teammate looks at him. I forget which teammate looked at him and said, "What the hell are you doing?" He's dirtier than people think he is. And I really don't like the fact that he tapped out of the press conference. So I thought that was kind of chicken poop. I've always told my audience in politics, because you hear these politicians speak, and it's hilarious because

0: My problem with Wimby is, can you lock him in, Jonah? Is it Ed? Yeah. Do you mind? Thank you, buddy. My problem with Wimby is, you can't say, I want to be the MVP. You can't say, I want to be the voice of the league, the face of the league, and then not show up when your ass gets kicked in a game six. It's like, no, not okay. So it's me and Jonah right now. Someone just texted, who's on the show with you? Ed Nunez from Pit Press is calling in. Ed, how you doing, my man?
1: Eric, man, how are you?
0: I'm just sitting here talking smack, dude. I'm trying not to be, I don't know. I feel myself going down the dark path of LeBron with this Wimby character, and that's going to suck for me because the kid's going to be in the league a long time, and I just don't like him. And I can't explain why. It's like every guy who tries to date my daughter, I automatically don't like you. I don't know what to say. I don't like Wimby. I thought he chested up Chet Holmgren. Chet had a brilliant first half, by the way. I didn't watch the second half, but Chet was on fire in the first half. That, how about that game? So much more watchable than the damn Knicks versus Cavaliers. What's your thought on that, Ed?
1: You know, remember, we said this yesterday. Oklahoma City's the champ. They were at home. They showed you why they're the champs. Shea Gilgeous-Alexander, 32 points. And he said, we haven't seen the best of him against the Lakers or against San Antonio, but he got it done.
0: Yeah.
1: So, and, you know, you mentioned Wimby. Now, I understand why you'd be upset about, you know, the chesting up. My thing is, look, and then he got a team together and was kind of, you know, he's trying to be that leader. And he's saying, look, it's my responsibility. We've got to be better. I've got to be better.
0: Yeah, but show up for your press conference.
1: I admire that. You know, he only had, what, four rebounds yesterday?
0: He didn't show up.
1: And for a guy that's 7'4", you can't have that.
0: He didn't show up for his press conference. He dipped out the back door.
1: That's a fine, automatic fine right there, right?
0: Well, it's not just the fine. It's the, hey, I want to be the leader, but when things are going wrong, I'm going to take my ball and go home. It's chicken poop. It's chicken poop. Chicken poop.
1: Yeah, that's not a good look. But remember, they're going back to San Antonio, and, you know, we're going to have to see. Does the Thunder, who's the defending champions, by the way, say that, are they going to close it out? Is it San Antonio force a game seven?
0: I can tell you, every Knicks fan just turned into an instant Spurs fan. Every Knicks fan is a Spurs fan tomorrow night. Or is it tonight? When's the game, Jonah? Tonight or tomorrow?
2: I think tomorrow night.
0: Tomorrow night. Tomorrow. How many Knicks fans are going to be rooting for the Spurs? They want it to go the distance. SGA.
1: Yeah, you know, force a game seven. Let them have a little bit more rest. And really, the Knicks, when they beat Philadelphia, had 9 days of rest. And sometimes that can work against you because your team had been playing so well. But they went into that Cleveland series. And they, remember, Eric, in game one, Cleveland had a good chance to win the game. Sam Merrill had a wide open look in regulation.
0: Yep.
1: Went to overtime.
0: He did.
1: And then Cleveland lost.
0: Yep. But after that, it wasn't even a series. I mean, it was bleeping boring after that, Ed. That Knicks Cavaliers series might have been the worst of ever. I think we lost Ed. All right. When we come back, we'll pick up there. I want to get thoughts on, and you guys can weigh in too, 505-246-0610. Someone texted Woosaw Eric. What is Woosaw? Woosaw? What is that? Anything got the, is that? Wowza, Eric. I don't know. I don't know what that means. But I hope it's good. Everybody was piling on me yesterday. One guy texted, you're a whiny bleep, bleep, bleep, bleep, bleep. It was pretty hilarious. I was laughing.
2: I'm rated these already.
0: Yeah. Yeah, it was pretty funny. They were, what did he say? I gave the wrong score because I read the top headline of the box score and I didn't read further.
2: Eric,
0: but I corrected it. Yeah, it was
2: Eric,
0: funny.
2: You're
0: yeah,
2: going to be on radio.
0: I read that one yesterday, and then somebody called me a whiny bleep bleep bleep, which is fine. I'm not a Knicks fan. I'm not a Spurs fan. I'm all in on rooting for OKC. They're my only dog in the fight left. But I'll give you my thoughts on that, and hopefully we get Ed back on. Eric Strauss in for Kenny Thomas.
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2: All right, traffic right now. We do have slowdowns westbound I-40 approaching the interchange. You've got that crash near University. That'll add a little bit to your slowdowns there. Both directions of I-25 in the construction zone. Traffic's moving slow. Seeing some slowdowns today west on Paseo near 2nd Street. Westbound Alameda near Coors. You've got some congestion as you make your way through there. See an accident? Call the Traffic Tracker hotline at 505-767-9167. I'm Michael Carlisle from the 96.3 News Radio KKOB Traffic Center.
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2: Monday through Friday, 6 to 8 p.m. It's the Eric Strauss Show. You'll love it. Tune in. Join the Viper Pit. You're going to dig it. I have Robert on line one. Can we lock in Ed? Ed, are you back? Did I lose you, buddy?
20: Yeah, I am, Eric. No, I'm back.
2: Okay, good. I had some really good takes when your phone dropped. Probably some of the most genius stuff I've said in radio, and you weren't here for me. You just let me down, man. I'm joking.
20: I would never do that, man.
2: I know that. I'm just joking. So I want to take Robert's call, and then we'll kind of weigh in with Robert.
20: Okay.
2: And kind of, we're talking Spurs and Thunder. Are there even any Spurs fans in this town that I know of? 2460610, if you are you here for it? Do you think it's going to go to a game 7? I don't see, and this is just me, Ed,
1: I don't see the OKC closing out the Spurs in San Antonio at game six. I just don't see it. Do you?
20: I think San Antonio holds serve at home and they force a game seven. I do.
1: I do too.
20: You know, Oklahoma City, give them credit last night. We mentioned the Caruso off the bench with 15. Jared McCain, who they acquired from Philadelphia in February, blistered the Nets last night after he went 1 of 10 the previous game. He had 23 points. So he really, and remember, the Thunder are without Jalen Williams and Wallace.
1: JW is a big loss, man.
20: Or Mitchell, I'm sorry, A.J. Mitchell and Jalen Williams. They're without two of their best players.
1: Yeah.
20: So they held serve against San Antonio. I think there's a chance they could beat San Antonio, but I'm going to take the Spurs. And I'm just saying this because I want to see a game seven. I want to keep watching this series. So that's me from a selfish standpoint. But I think San Antonio will hold serve at home and force a game seven, which I still think Oklahoma City wins and they move on to play the Knicks.
1: All right. So Jonah, what's the do you have the line on the game yet? Jonah producing, by the way. Do you have the line on the game? I'll come back to you. It's all right. Let's take, I'm going to take Robert. You want me to hit it? Yeah. Okay. I'm going to take Robert. Robert, are you there, buddy? You're on news. You're on Sports Animal with Eric Strauss. I almost said News Radio KKOP. How you doing, Robert? Are you there, buddy? Hang on. Jonah might have to hit a button to open your lineup. I thought I hit him. I don't know. Are you there? I don't know. Robert, call back. Yeah. Robert, call back. I don't know. Could you hear him, Ed? I couldn't hear him.
20: I didn't hear him. Robert's a really good caller.
1: Yeah, he's always been solid.
20: He has a lot of good takes. If that's the same Robert, I'm thinking it is.
1: It is. Look, that I'm going to stand by this. I think Wimby's a dirtier player than people are seeing. I do believe and I get that SGA is accused of flopping. Wembanyama, what's that? Oh, you got the line? Go ahead,
21: so
1: Jonah.
21: So it's -3.5.
1: So Spurs are favored by 3. Man. See, those 3.5 lines, I would not take those lines. I would not bet on that game. I'm not taking 3. I don't like 3. 3.5, no. I mean, I'd have to get the Spurs in 5, Spurs in 6, even for me to brush at that game. What about you? Do you bet, Ed? I'm not a better.
20: I don't. No, I'm not a better. I'm a cheapskate. I hate losing money, so I've never been a better.
1: Thank God I'm not, because I was a public educator. Could you imagine me losing my public education salary? My family would be in the poorhouse. Because you're already
20: man, but
1: poor.
20: You know what? There's a lot of people that like that action, Eric. There really is. I know a lot of my friends love to put, you know, the money on the horses, on the NBA, on NFL, college football, college basketball. I had a real close friend of mine that was, you know, he overdid it a couple of times. Had to stop, man. It just got to be too much.
1: Man, you have to. I had this conversation with my son because my son is in that mode of let's bet on it. And I said, son, you're in college right now. You better check yourself, because there's a few too many times you told me you bet on this game. And, you know, it's innocent stuff, $5 here, you know, push-ups or whatever. But that crap's addicting, Ed. It's a lot sneakier and more addicting than people think it is. It's just like marijuana. People say marijuana is not addictive. Bull crapola. I know guys that smoke it from morning till night, and they don't feel normal unless they're smoking it. So I don't believe it's not addictive. And anything, gambling, whatever it is, if you're doing it all the time, it's a problem. So
20: I think the thing with gambling, if you go in any, I'm not a casino guy, but they said this on the History Channel years ago, that the colors and the sounds, everything is designed to please your pleasure endorphins. You know, so you hear all that ring, ring, ring. You know, I'm going to win. It's my turn. And so, for addictive personalities, look, and I'm not begrudging anybody that likes to go to the casinos. They're a lot of fun. I'm just saying, for me, I'm a cheapskate. I don't want to lose. I don't want to lose my money. That's me. But I can see where the entertainment value would be for some. You know, they like that action. They have to have some action in the game.
1: Yep.
20: It makes them excited to have, you know, like, oh, shoot, we got to win by 5 or we got to win by 3.
1: Yep.
20: I have a friend, close friend, who used to be a bookie, man. So I had to stop watching games with him because he said, oh, man, this field goal is worth $14,000.
1: Oh,
20: I was like, well,
1: Lord.
20: We'll see you later, man.
1: Oh,
20: I can't
1: my Lord.
20: That.
1: My Lord. Yeah. It's, I'm telling you, I'll tell you how, Nintendo broke me of addiction. I'll tell you that story in a little bit, Ed, but I want to take Robert. Are you up for it? I'm going to take Robert real quick. Here we go. Let's try this again. Robert, you're on The Sports Animal with Eric Strauss and Ed Nunez. How you doing, buddy?
0: Hey, good afternoon. I just wanted to comment on the San Antonio Spurs. Yes, I am a fan. I've been a fan for a long time. Side note, did you happen to see Tim Duncan with the long curly hair?
1: And did you see the photo? I don't know if it's true or not, of Tim Duncan watching it with Popovich. I don't know if those are real photos or what. I never trust the internet, but it looked like they were together watching one of the games. I thought that was pretty. Jonah's saying it's real, so it's probably a real photo. Yeah, that's pretty cool if they are watching it together.
0: The Admiral and Tim Duncan were sitting right next. Well, the Admiral was sitting in back of Tim Duncan. But I wanted to say I would like to see the Oklahoma go away. I'm kind of tired of them winning. And I'm kind of wondering why San Antonio doesn't post up Wembanyama a little bit closer to the goal.
1: Why can't they get him in the paint? Every time he goes in the paint, he dunks it. Like, what are they doing? I don't get it. It was as bad as game one, where you had the little short white bald dude guarding Wembanyama, and you're like, what the bleep are you doing? Don't let the roll on guard Wembanyama. That was so dumb. I was like, you got to be kidding me.
0: All we have to do is post him up near the basket, lob it to him, and he's going to get fouled every time. You and I are on the same page as far as that goes. And I think that's he had a bad game last night. And if they don't do things a little differently, they're just going to go away. But I do like San Antonio. I don't know. I kind of like their Duncan was always one of my favorite players. But,
1: just a classic.
0: Yeah,
1: like look,
0: his new hairdo. Hey, you guys have a great day.
1: And Robert, between the Admiral and Duncan, what a couple class acts, dude. You never saw those guys. You could never accuse those gentlemen of being bad sports. Nothing. It was just, they were just pure class. Thank you for the call, Robert. I appreciate
0: you,
1: buddy.
0: You're exactly right. You're right on point.
1: The Admiral was just a class act, man. Never bitter about Tim Duncan. Never bitter about sharing the limelight. Are you going to drop that one or is it locked in? Okay, you got it. Ed, would you agree with that?
20: You know, I did. Those two there, the Twin Towers, man, they won a championship in 1999 together, and they beat the Knicks. That's the last time the Knicks made the championship.
1: Oh, that's right.
20: I want to make a quick comment about Wembanyama. He can't post up with his back to the basket because they keep riding him out of there. He's not strong enough. Then he doesn't really have a move to go to, a jump hook. He's going to score a lot because of his athleticism.
1: Yeah.
20: But I'm telling you, and I mentioned this to former Lobo great Phil Smith. I talked to him the other day. He doesn't have that strength yet. He's going to add some pounds to hold his position in the post because you're getting Caruso again. You're right. He shouldn't guard him with Caruso, but he's getting underneath his legs, and they ride him off the block. That's why you're not seeing post as much.
1: But to counter that, I never really saw them set him up. Like, it always feels to me like on a screen and roll, all he has to do is take one spin step and he's literally in the middle of the paint with those long legs. And they did that twice. Every time they did it, he scored a dunk. And I'm like, why don't you just keep doing that?
20: I thought there was times that Oklahoma City's physicality bothered him. They mentioned that. Did they wear him down? Was he tired? And again, when you're at that level there's no excuse, but they've been very physical with him. They just haven't just let him saunter into the paint and get dunks. They're trying to prevent that. And I thought they did a good job of that last night. But to me, look, when you're 7'4" and you have what, 4 rebounds? I mean, that to me, man,
1: if
20: you're
1: 7'4",
20: if I don't get 10 to 15 rebounds every game, that's on me.
1: He's
20: going to have to definitely come with a better game next game.
1: Hold that thought right there, Ed. I want to pick up there. And then I want to kind of extend this argument of, can the Spurs hold serve? Can this go to seven? And does it put the Knicks in the lead to win their first Larry O? We'll pick up there. Eric Strauss in for Kenny Thomas.
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2: Well, traffic right now, seeing a little bit more of a slowdown westbound on I-40 as you approach the interchange. Those slowdowns last until Coors. I-25 as you approach the construction zone. You got slow-moving traffic in both directions there. You've also got congestion headed west on Alameda near Coors. Westbound on Paseo, Jefferson until the river. Traffic's moving slow in that area. See an accident? Call the Traffic Tracker hotline at 505-767-9167. I'm Michael Carlisle from the 96.3 News Radio KKOB Traffic Center.
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11: A drink. Whatever, dude. Whatever. Surfing. Probably trying to do a surf lesson. Whatever. Enjoy your life, bro. Love Kenny. I gotta give him some hell. Watch. Guarantee doesn't bring us back one of those hula hoop car thing, you know, little dash ornament, Ed. I can promise you that. You remember the hula girl on the dash? With the grass skirt?
18: Yeah, I'm old enough to remember that, man. I do remember.
11: I was hoping you do. I'm like...
18: Yeah, I do remember that.
11: So, look, I guess the question du jour is, and the more I'm rolling this around, the more and the more I see SGA and the tired legs, and the more I see OKC just kind of grind through this thing, the more I'm thinking... Man, those Knicks have, at first I was like, you know, New York Dan would call in and I'd be like, dude, you're drunk on the Kool-Aid. Like, Knicks ain't winning a championship. And now I'm thinking they have 11 straight playoff wins. They have a bleep ton of double-digit wins. And I'm thinking to myself, maybe the Knicks are more legit than I'm giving them credit for. It's just my thought, Ed. Where are you coming on that?
18: You know what? And you know, you mentioned the 11 wins by the margin of the victory.
11: Yeah.
18: You know, especially against Philadelphia and then Cleveland. You and I went over the Cleveland's lack of defensive effort, but some of that
11: horrible.
18: Was good New York offense. But, you know, when you get beat in transition the way the Cavaliers did, it's embarrassing.
11: Mm-hmm.
18: But still, the Knicks, you know, you have Landry Shamet, who almost didn't get a roster spot. And he's burying three-point shots, burying them.
11: Burying them.
18: You know, he's the last guy on the roster, right? McBride is making shots. Anobi, OG Anunoby. Mikal Bridges.
11: Yeah.
18: So you've got Brunson as being Brunson. And then you've got Karl-Anthony Towns,
11: yeah.
18: Who Phil Smith mentioned they've turned into a playmaker. He's spreading the floor.
11: I did
18: he's
11: not
18: making
11: know,
18: great passes.
11: I so, did not know but, Towns yeah. was a leader in three-pointers. My son's like, he leads like the East in three-pointers. Is that true?
18: I don't think he leads. He might lead in big men shooting threes, but
11: maybe.
18: No. But he can stretch.
11: He can hit threes.
18: He can definitely stretch the floor.
11: Yeah, I was like, Towns can shoot threes? Since when? And my son's
18: always been a good 3-point shooter.
11: Yeah, I did not know that, and that's crazy. So I
18: but
11: was.
18: If you look at his shot, though, it's kind of it's a tiptoe 3-pointer, right?
11: Yep.
18: You don't know what's coming, and all of a sudden, boom! It's in your face.
11: Yeah.
18: He barely jumps,
11: yeah.
18: And man, it's you know, a lot of times nothing but cotton, nothing but net.
11: I'm telling
18: so
11: you,
18: he surprises you kind of when he launches that.
11: And if he can average 15-20, man, the Knicks are going to be tough out, dude. I think a lot of it goes through Karl-Anthony Towns. I think he's just like I always said. With the Lobos, if remember that stretchy guard, if he could actually start making some threes, they would be a hard out, but he could never find his rhythm. If Karl-Anthony Towns averages 15-20 a game, they're going to be a tough out, Ed. I'm telling you.
18: Remember one thing that I'll say this is that Oklahoma City and San Antonio are much better defensive teams than Atlanta or Philadelphia were, and or Cleveland. They're much better. They've got length. They've got athleticism. They guard much better than the Cavaliers do. So it'll be much more of a challenge for New York. But remember the way they're playing. They're playing so well right now that you have to look at it like, my goodness, that's why you said you were grilling hamburgers. You know, we're having steak the other night. We're like,
11: yeah.
18: Dang. My wife and I were like,
11: boring.
18: I got to turn this off, man. They're killing them.
11: Yeah,
18: even the 12th guy on New York's roster is filling it up. Everybody's having a party.
11: Yeah.
18: And, I mean, 130 to 93, what was it? 90, I mean, a rout.
11: Yeah.
18: It was a rout.
11: Rout. Let's take a call real quick, Ed. Are you good for that? Let's take
18: sure,
11: Robert.
18: Yeah.
11: Do you want me to get him or you got him, Jonah? Robert, you're on The Sports Animal with Eric Strauss, Ed Nunez, and Jonah.
5: Hey, I'm going to switch gears.
11: Go ahead.
5: I think I called my shop the other day when I said the Golden Knights would do
11: yep,
5: a sweep on Colorado.
11: You did, man.
5: I did call it wrong with Mark Stone as being the MVP, but
11: yeah.
5: You know, hey.
11: You called your shot. I give you credit. You did call that one.
5: Yeah.
11: I was shocked that they swept them. I could not believe it. I was like, I could see them winning maybe after they stole the first game, but to sweep the Avalanche, the best team in hockey all year long, I was like, what the bleep is going on?
10: I was in the gym when they came back during game
11: three. Holy crap.
10: I was freaking out.
11: Now,
10: I'm a Knights fan.
11: You did say you were a Knights fan. What?
10: I
11: forget why.
10: I was freaking out. Because I went to, in like 2018, like when they first got inaugurated, they went to the Stanley Cup. And I was there and they had a whole like
11: that's
10: like,
11: right.
10: Thing,
11: you
10: and I was
11: you
10: like,
11: were there.
10: I'll be
11: a Knights fan. Because why not, right?
10: Why not?
11: Yeah.
10: And I was freaking
11: and
10: out.
11: Robert, who's your team?
5: I'm Seattle Kraken and Knights.
11: Oh, the Kraken. So you do like the
5: Knights. I was a
11: Knights
5: fan before the Kraken came, and then, of course, I'm both. But I actually have Carolina winning the series. I win in the Stanley Cup.
11: Well, they're up 2-1 right now over the Canadiens, so that could come to fruition. This is going to be another one where if you're a Golden Knights fan, you're just hoping for 7. Right? You just want this thing to go as long and let them beat the bleep out of each other, and it'll set the Knights up. Hockey's not a sport where you can recover quickly from, man.
10: That's why they have like three half times.
5: You can run somebody out to 7 games, and you're sitting there for a week and a half and getting healthy.
11: That's
5: really good on you.
11: That's going to really help the Knights. That sweep was unexpected. Robert, thank you for the call, man. I appreciate you.
5: You bet, guys.
11: Take care. Later. Yeah, Robert, always good call. He always wants to pivot to hockey, which I'm fine. See, I was ready for him today, Joan. I knew that was coming. I prepped for hockey, Ed. That's how you handle that crap. See, I was prepped
18: you know
11: for
18: what?
11: That.
18: That's a good. You knew he was going to come with that.
11: I was ready.
18: That
11: I was ready, dude.
18: I had
11: my guns in the holster. I'm like, Robert, let's do this. I knew he was going to pivot to hockey.
10: There's always complaining. There's always complaining.
11: I knew
10: show.
11: It.
10: Ooh, it's a hockey.
11: I was
10: it's
11: ready. Hunky. I was ready. I was ready for him, Ed. And see, that's how we roll right there. See?
18: That's right.
11: That's called prep. That's called prepping.
18: Yeah.
11: So, anyways, I do think, man, I think the Hurricanes come out of that series, by the way. I need to watch. You know what? I'm going to pour out a beer for Robert, whatever you call it. I'm going to do a toast because then Robert would be dead. I don't want Robert to die. But I'm going to toast Robert and watch this Carolina Montreal game. I'm gonna watch it. I'm doing it. I'm gonna sit and watch it. Ed, you're doing it with me, by the way.
18: Oh man, you know what?
11: Yeah.
18: Best one game. You know, I watch here and there. I'll be honest. I'm not a hockey guru.
11: I know, but we're doing it.
18: You know, Las Vegas is what going to the Stanley Cup Finals for the third time in 9 years. I think
11: we're streaking tonight.
18: You know that, but
11: we're all doing it.
18: I know about that sport, so I'll defer to you on that one.
11: We're doing it tonight, Ed. We're going to watch game 4. We're all doing it. Jonah's jumping in. We're all going to come back. We're going to be like, this is awesome. We watched the whole game.
18: I'll be an expert after that, for sure, after watching it. You know what? It's a great game. Don't get me wrong.
11: It is.
18: That's
11: better live.
18: I turn on all the time.
11: It's better live. Ed, I'll come right back with you. Hold for me real quick. We got to take a quick break. When we come back, I want to hit the preview of what's to come in terms of whether we can stretch this thing to game 7 for the Spurs. And I don't think we fleshed it out just quite enough. What are the keys to victory for the Knicks? If they can win, what would they have to do? And for me, it all comes down to Karl Anthony Towns. Maybe I'm oversimplifying. If you disagree, 505-246-0610. You can call the show. You can text the show. Eric Strauss in for Kenny Thomas.
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14: Well, traffic right now, seeing a little bit more of a slowdown westbound on I-40 as you approach the interchange. Those slowdowns last until Coors. I-25 as you approach the construction zone. You got slow-moving traffic in both directions there. You've also got congestion headed west on Alameda near Coors. Westbound on Paseo, Jefferson until the river. Traffic's moving slow in that area.
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14: 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Call the Traffic Tracker Hotline at 505-767-9167. 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
17: The New York Knicks are in the NBA Finals. The Knicks swept away the Cleveland Cavaliers in the Eastern Conference Finals. Yesterday, it was reported Kenny Atkinson will return for next season. The number one rumor is linking them to LeBron James and getting him back to Cleveland. I'm not sold that that team with Donovan Mitchell, James Harden, and LeBron James makes the Cavs any better than the group that just lost to the Knicks. I'm Chris Blood.
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5: Back next year. Just side note, Ed, and I don't want to win bad juju on you. I don't. I've come to like you. But damn it, why do you have to be a Cowboys fan? It just strikes me. Sometimes I come on the air and I'm like, it just slaps me across the face. I'm like, man, this is a good guy. Who programmed this dude? Like, you're too good of a guy to be a Cowboys fan.
6: All I can tell you is old habits die hard, man. You know, I've been a fan since 1970 and a diehard.
5: I know you are. Like, you're like me with the Steelers, dude. And then I programmed my children to be Steelers fans. My son is a diehard Steelers fan. Thank the Lord. A house divided cannot stand.
6: Great moments, man. They have. I think of the Steelers. I think of those towels, and they've had some great teams, great moments, man.
5: Dude, that Super Bowl against the Cardinals was epic. I mean, that was such. I watch it again every now and again, like the interception, the Harrison interception. I watch that on Facebook all the time. Big Ben throwing to the cornerback of the end zone. Was his toe down? Goo! It looks like it is. And it looks like it isn't. I see it in different angles, and I'm like, hey. But too close. It was called a touchdown. Stay with the call. Game over.
7: Do you still have the Super Bowl?
5: Still incredible.
7: Yes.
5: Incredible catch. Whatever you say, it was an incredible throwing catch. Go ahead. Yeah.
6: James Harrison, you think about getting hit by a guy that's built like that, I'm like, geez, man.
5: He was a bad man, dude. He was fun to watch.
6: That's what I mean. They've had great moments, man. And then, you know, you go with the four Steelers Super Bowls, Bradshaw and Angel Green and Rocky Blyer, Franco Harris, Lynn Swan, Jack Weber. They were an awesome team. They had drafted well.
5: Yep.
6: Chuck Cole ran that trapping offense. You know, he ran those quick traps.
5: Yep.
6: They had a good offensive line. And they were mean. Look at Mel Blunt, the way he used to pick up receivers and slam them.
5: Yep.
6: Back in the day.
5: Yeah, you could. You could do body slam. Remember the clothesline? I wish I could have lived during the clothesline era. That must have been hilarious, dude. You're just running and a dude sticks out his forearm and just wakate. Man.
6: Night Train Lane was known for that. Night Train Lane. That's all he did was clothesline.
5: I mean, that was such a dirty play.
7: Didn't Jack Lambert?
5: Jack Lambert would clothesline you, didn't he? I think Lambert clotheslined people.
7: I think he did.
6: Jack Ham, Andy Russell, Mike Wagner. That team was loaded.
5: Yeah.
6: Loaded, man.
5: Yeah.
7: You always had battles with the Cowboys.
5: Yep.
6: I'm not a Steelers fan. I admire great players and great teams. I do.
5: So,
6: you know, they were great.
5: This was my late life come to Jesus moment. I used to hate Larry Bird, and I hated Roger Staubach. And there was a moment in time, I don't remember when it was, where I watched something on Roger Staubach, and I'm like, holy crap, that might be one of the greatest human beings on the planet. Like, why do I not like this guy? Like, when he won MVP, he bought a station wagon. He didn't want the Corvette because he wanted to take his family out with him. Like, served in the military. Like, I don't know if you remember Hollywood Henderson. He did everything he could to save Hollywood Henderson, loaned him money, picked him up, drug him, you know, like tried to get him on the straight and narrow. He did everything he could for that cat. Staubach was a stand-up dude.
6: No, you know, it's my favorite cowboy of all time. I think the greatest cowboy of them all. You know, Bob Lilly and Emmitt Smith, Irvins, Drew Pearsons. I think he's the greatest cowboy of them all. And you mentioned Hollywood Henderson. It's funny you mentioned that. He's been clean and sober for years.
5: Yeah.
6: And actually won the lottery two times.
5: Two times. Two times he won the lottery.
6: Yeah.
5: He was broke. He had nothing.
6: Yeah.
5: He won it twice.
6: Yeah, two times. And he said that he sent notes to his relatives, like, don't ask for any more money. That's all you're getting. That's it. You know.
5: Man.
6: So, yeah, he lucked out and won it twice, man.
5: It's crazy. Who wins the lottery twice?
6: Oh, man, that's, yeah, that's
5: I mean, you talk a guy, the mere fact that he's alive, because there was a point where Hollywood Henderson said, I did more drugs that would kill most human beings, and then they sent a drug addict, they traded for him to Miami. He goes, they sent a drug addict to Miami.
6: Yeah, well, in that Super Bowl against Pittsburgh,
5: yeah,
6: he's got one of those inhalers actually inhaling liquid cocaine. Yeah, against Pittsburgh.
5: Oh, my Lord.
6: He had it bad, man. He had it really bad.
5: He was a train wreck. And bless his heart, what a talented individual.
6: The only linebacker I've ever seen run a reverse on a kickoff and score.
5: Yeah.
6: You know, that's the kind of speed that he had.
5: Yeah.
6: You know, so, yeah, he was an amazing player. He really was.
5: I mean, he really was. I've watched several documentaries on him, and he was just, again, I got to be honest with you. I do not like your team, but I will say this. I have become a Roger Staubach fan. I hate the Celtics, but there is something about watching Larry Bird and the way he played the game. And I didn't know this. I just learned this when they presented the trophy to the Knicks. I didn't know the Larry Bird trophy was the Eastern Conference champions. I had Eastern Conference MVP. I had no idea.
6: I didn't either. You know, and we talked about that last night when you had Walt Frazier and Patrick Ewing with both hands. It's like, who's going to present the trophy?
5: One of you guys
6: let go, man. It looks kind of awkward.
5: It was weird. That was weird. Yeah. So, I wish the Lobos would have Jake Hall mimic Larry Bird, someone texted. I mean, I hope Jake Hall can repeat and doesn't have a sophomore slump. I really hope Jake Hall finds his rhythm early and picks up where he left off. But I have a sneaking feeling between you and me, Ed, Jake Hall could easily have a sophomore slump.
6: We had UNM assistant coach Tom Tankiewicz on last night on the press, and we talked about that. And we, you know, the system that they're building here, dribble, pass, drive, read, and react, it's a much different system. And I think that he thrived in that system last year. He had a fine freshman season as guys like Kenny Thomas, Charles Spider Smith, Phil Smith, all those guys. You know, Spider and Kenny went to the pros. Phil was drafted by the Detroit Pistons.
5: Yeah.
6: Jake Hall had a great season, great freshman season. I think he's going to be okay. I do. Now, remember, Derek, there's five teams that are gone.
5: From
6: the Mountain West.
5: That's true. So think, it's softened.
6: I think he should be fine. I do. I think the coaching that they have in place there, after talking to Coach Tankiewicz, I'm going to have Coach Scott Waterman on the show tomorrow when I'm hosting. Coach Olin is a much different coach than any coach we've ever seen as far as analytics and the way he wants to coach basketball.
5: Yeah.
6: So I'm very confident that he's going to have a great sophomore season.
5: I was frustrated with Olin at times, and maybe when you talk to the assistant coach, why they don't run more set plays for Jake Hall. It feels like they could get him open and move him around like a Steph Curry type of thing, and they never seemed to do that. It was like a weird offense, and I never was happy with how they were utilizing Jake Hall or even how they utilized some of their big men. And I was like, some of it was a head scratcher to me. And some of it early on, I was like, he's got some good substitute rotations. And then that rose colored glasses faded out a little bit towards the end of the season for me. What's your thoughts on that?
6: I'll tell you what, that's the system that he runs. You know, it's a read and react. It's not a lot of set plays. They do, I thought they ran some double picks for down picks for Hall, some double picks at the top of the key, and then let him read and react. He's got the ball. Either he's going to take it to the basket or a lot of times shoot that quick shot that he had.
5: Yeah.
6: So that's the way Coach Olin and Coach Tankiewicz talked about that last night. A really great guest.
5: I don't know if I agree with the read and react theory, but hey, do you want to stay on for one more segment?
6: That's the way they brought him in here. He had good success with it at UCSD. And that's the way he believes in his system. That's what he's going to do. And that's what he did. And remember, he won 26 games in his first year here as the coach with a new roster, a new everything. Not one player returned. And, you know, they made the semifinals with the NIT. When, you know, they were conference contenders until almost the last week.
5: Yeah.
6: You know, they lost some games.
5: Some bad losses.
6: Coach Olin, you know, you got to give him credit in his first year for what he did. I really do.
5: And you're right. It's going to be a weaker division now. Do you want to stay on one more, or do you got to dip?
6: No, I got to go, man.
5: Okay, Ed, hey, I appreciate the hour.
6: Me at five, yeah, right? Can you come in tomorrow?
5: Yeah, yeah. Appreciate you coming on with me this hour.
6: All right, Eric.
5: Appreciate
6: talk
5: you, buddy.
6: To you soon, man.
5: All right,
6: you
5: when we come back, I'm going to take Jonah on a little memory lane. Kyle Busch's death sent me on a little bit of a spiral. I didn't get to talk about this yesterday, but I'll talk about it in the next hour. And you'll see where I kind of went with this thing, because it was tragic. He was 41 years old, and life's not guaranteed. And we have chess boxing. It's a new thing. You'll love this one, whatever that is. You'll find out. Eric Strauss, in for Kenny Thomas.
8: We've got crash cleanup continuing. I-40 eastbound near University. That is blocking your right lane. You will see backups back around 12th Street, where those are going to start. Watch out going through there. Meanwhile, headed west on I-40 near Carlisle, you start to see slowdowns. Those slowdowns last until Coors. I-25 both directions in the construction zone. Traffic's moving slow. Congestion westbound Alameda near Rio Grande. Headed west on Paseo. I-25 until the river. Traffic's moving slow. You've also got congestion westbound Montaño near Coors.
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14: I'm Rome here with your Rome Report. If I've said it once, I've said it a million times. Nothing ever lives up to the hype, except for the Western Conference Finals, where the Spurs rip Game 1 and the home court from the defending champs with an epic double OT win. Even better, we'll probably get six more games of that. Speaking of hype, I don't have a problem with Shai Gilgeous-Alexander ripping another MVP award. Best player on the best team in the regular season who is still ascending. That's fine, just as long as he and everybody else knows that Victor Wembanyama was the best player on the floor last night, and that Wemby is the best player in the world right now. I posted the following on X, and I meant it, quote, "I have never seen anything in the NBA like Wemby, ever," which means we may no longer have to worry about that endless LeBron or Mike debate, because if this big dude can stay healthy, he is your GOAT. He's already your alien.
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3: 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It's the Eric Strauss Show. I've been doing it about 23 years, so I've been on talk radio for a long time. I love the format. I love taking calls. You're welcome to call in today, 246-0610. I had one Spurs fan. I think that's the only Spurs fan in Albuquerque. You know, I'm joking, of course. It seems like there's a lot of Denver Bronco fans here, which makes sense. They're right next door. You know, you can drive there to see a game. I took my son twice to watch Pittsburgh versus Denver in the playoffs, so lost both times.
4: But I don't see thoroughly that much depressing Arizona Cardinals fans, even
3: though weird.
4: Which it's is weird. But we see Cowboys fans.
3: You know, because Cardinal fan is weird. That city is as fluid as L.A. So there's not a lot of native Arizonians, right? And it feels like you have to be like a displaced fan to be a Cardinals fan. It's just my thought. Like my buddy's a Cardinals fan, but he went to ASU. So he's kind of like an ASU Devils fan, you know, like, you know, and a Cardinals fan because he lived there for 4 years, went to college. You know, and I think he just kind of glommed on to the Cardinals. I think that's just where he, you know, kind of his heart lays. They were season ticket holders for a while, and he finally bailed on that. But it felt like the season tickets were a good deal for him because he could sell the ones he didn't, go to the ones he wanted to. But I guess him and his dad just decided, you know, I've always wanted to toy with the buying season tickets. Like, my buddy bought Pittsburgh season tickets, but he's pretty affluent. So when he doesn't sell the tickets, he really doesn't give a rip, you know. But and he's not from Pittsburgh. He's living in Texas, but he's a homer like me for the Steelers. So it's interesting. I mean, those season tickets have gotten ridiculously expensive, like everything is. I was talking to Michael Carlisle yesterday. The big problem with MMA is you can find it on Paramount Plus, $14, whatever, and you can get a lot of the MMA fights. The issue is you can't go to them live anymore. Have you tried?
4: No, the only one that I think the last UFC fight that I went to was Vegas, Holly Holmes versus Cyborg.
3: But that's a great one. How much you pay to get in
4: that?
3: I don't
4: know. My parents paid for that.
3: Holy crap.
4: But we were like nosebleeds of T-Mobile. So you could barely even see.
3: I bet you even at nosebleed, they dropped $300 a ticket.
4: Probably.
3: It's just what I'm feeling. Because Michael Carlisle said pretty much untenable to get. Like, I can't go to a Super Bowl, like the actual game, because it's $2,500 a ticket.
4: And I'm so glad Ticketmaster and Live Nation got sued. I am.
3: Yeah.
4: Because no.
3: And they should.
4: There's no way they should monopolize any of these games. Because, one, they're going to resell them.
3: Absolutely.
4: And two, it's the average wage. You can't. Who's going to pay $350?
3: If you have a family,
4: yeah, you're not.
3: You're done.
4: The only reason why I go is because I really have no responsibilities right now. So I'd rather do
3: right.
4: it now than when I have a kid.
3: Correct.
4: And have all this stuff.
3: I agree with that because once you have children, like for a family of four to go to those playoff games in Denver, that was a lot of money. I mean, I took the RV. I have a junky old RV. We drove out there. We camped in the parking lot. It was fun. We had a blast, but you know, it's what, you get an update or something? What happened?
4: No, it says major events slash title fights, which that's the ones that we're going to want to go to.
3: Yeah, of course.
4: Between $1,000 and $5,000.
3: I told you. Like,
4: who's paying that?
3: You know, people who have more money than time or whatever. You know, it's like, that is a frustrating thing of modern day sports. It's like, if you have a bucket list, save your money now, right? Like, I think that I want to go to a Super Bowl, but I don't know anymore. I even asked my son, I'm like, what's your bucket list? And, you know, this I'll get to in a little bit, but I'm just curious how, like, okay, so we went to

0: didn't tip me, I was bleeped. Now they're making $12 an hour, $7.50, and it's like $8, $9. It's like, dude, I'll tip you my standard 20%, but I ain't going over 20%. And if I have a rule now. If I walk up to the counter and I order my own food and I pick up my own food, I'm not tipping. Because all y'all back there are making 12, 14 bucks an hour. And the food prices are so out of control because of that. Now, you're making $3 an hour, I'm going to tip you well. But also, the food wasn't as expensive. And now the food is just out of control. It's untenable again. So the only thing, and this is just not to get political, but if they're going to raise the minimum wage, prices are going to go up, and dads like me aren't going to take their families out to eat. So restaurants are going to close down because I can't be the only one who's in that boat. So it's just, you know, I get people need a livable wage, but it also de-incentivizes people to actually work hard. These are our seats for Seahawks Cardinals every year, and they're $1,100 per seat. Holy crap.
1: Those what are the heck?
0: Those are great seats, though. I mean, is that per game?
1: It says
0: per.
1: I think it says per.
0: And is that per seat?
1: Or per.
0: Holy crap. My man, you must do something real. And the mayor wants to raise minimum wage. They do. It actually was at city council last night. They want to go up to a $15 an hour minimum wage.
1: So the average NFL ticket is, this is average, and I looked it up. Teams have their average too, but this is just
0: average, like across average. The board.
1: $279 to $312 per game.
0: So that's $1,100 per seat, by the way. Is that per game? That's got to be per game, right? So you look at, what, 12 game? What? How many games in a season now, 12 or 16?
1: 17
0: times 1,100.
1: A whole car.
0: That's a house.
1: Yes.
0: That's a small house. What is that? Let's just do the math. Say there's two of you. There's no way you're going to every game at that price.
1: It's about $24,000.
0: Yeah, because you're at 1,100 per seat times two times, you said 18 or 17?
1: It's about 20. Or
0: how many games?
1: 17.
0: 17 games. $37,400.
1: I'm not paying. That's a whole wage for some people.
0: $37,400. But that's prime. I will say that's as good as seats get. You're middle of the field. You're right next to the bench. I mean, but is that worth $37,400? I mean, that is, and I will say this. You still have to get, now, is that in Cardinals Stadium or Seahawks?
1: That's Cardinals.
0: That's Cardinals, isn't it?
1: Yeah, that's
0: because that doesn't look like the Seahawks Stadium. Yeah, that's Cardinals. So that's going to Phoenix. That's in Phoenix, and that's not even a football town. How much you want to bet those seats are $2,200 in, like, Pittsburgh or Dallas? What do you think those seats go for in Dallas? That's got to be a $2,200 seat in Dallas.
1: Yes, that is.
0: Because you're not, let's face it, Phoenix ain't a football town. Let's be honest. Phoenix, I know this is going to be a hot take, but as we go to break. Phoenix is not a football town. Hot take. I don't even know there's Phoenix Cardinal. I know one Phoenix Cardinal fan. One. Do you know any?
1: My grandpa.
0: Okay, one.
1: But he lives in Phoenix.
0: Yeah, okay, here in Albuquerque, I know one. One.
1: I don't know any.
0: All right, Eric Strauss in for Kenny Thomas.
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3: We've got crash cleanup continuing. I-40 eastbound near University. That is blocking your right lane. You will see backups back around 12th Street where those are going to start. Watch out going through there. Meanwhile, headed west on I-40 near Carlisle, you start to see slowdowns. Those slowdowns last until Coors. I-25 both directions in the construction zone. Traffic's moving slow. Congestion westbound Alameda near Rio Grande. Headed west on Paseo. I-25 until the river. Traffic's moving slow. You've also got congestion westbound Montaño near Coors.

0: 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Call the Traffic Tracker Hotline at 505-767-9167. 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
19: $1,100 a seat times two times eight. $17,000, $600 for home games in Phoenix. Prime tickets, I will say that. But not even close to what we looked at. Knicks in the Garden. What was $115,000 for courtside, Jonah?
20: It's a little bit even past. You're not on courtside. Okay. You're like, Five rows.
19: How much?
20: Row five. $115,000
19: for a basketball game.
20: And then that's game
19: three. Nosebleeds. That's game three.
20: You're not even going to watch them to win. You're just watching a game.
19: Okay, so I wonder what game seven looks like. Do they even have tickets?
20: They probably don't even have game six.
19: They get game six. Do I even want to know? I don't want to know.
20: 120.
19: How much?
20: 120, 76,000, 100, yeah, 120.
19: $120,000 to see a basketball game. And it's packed. How on earth are they spending that kind of money? I mean, those are real. And guys, we're not making this crap up. This is a real ticket website we're looking at. We won't say, okay, we'll say that. Probably wouldn't say that. Okay, so on SeatGeek, $120,000. So, I mean, if you had the tickets, the temptation is flip them, you know, like sell them. and make money off of it. Thank God I'm not a Knicks fan, so for me, that'd be an easy choice. If I could double my money, triple my money, I'd be like, first sell, baby. You know, I wonder if season ticket holders get first grabs or discounts or whatever, right? I you would hope. I wonder if Spike Lee even pays for tickets anymore.
20: He doesn't, probably.
19: Do you think they just they have a seat for him and it's there? He has. I don't even remember the last Spike Lee movie he made.
20: I don't know.
19: How is he even still relevant? He's really not.
20: I don't know.
19: He's just a Knicks fan.
20: And then, you know, Timothy Chalamet.
19: No.
20: He's at the games.
19: Dude, he was ham-boned.
20: Yeah.
19: Him and Kylie were drinking a shot in a little Dixie cup, a clear cup, and they were sharing it, but he looked ham-boned at the end of that that game, what, game five? Or
20: game
19: what was
20: five.
19: It? Game five.
20: Or
19: game four. Game four, because they swept him, yeah.
20: But someone commented on one of his posts saying, oh, you got those tickets for free, because he got courtside. And he's like, no, I had to pay for them.
19: Did he pay for
20: them? He said he had to pay for them, which...
19: who cared? How much did he get paid for Dune?
20: Yeah, he probably got paid.
19: And then Bob Dylan.
20: I don't know how he's still touring, and he's coming here.
19: Is he? I don't know. I'm not a huge Bob Dylan fan. I mean, I'm not against Bob Dylan. He's a living legend or whatever you want to label him. But that's another one where I'm like, I talked about this yesterday. I just don't do old guy concerts anymore. I just don't. I won't go see Paul McCartney's of the world. It's just kind of sad and tragic. It doesn't resonate with me. That's just me, though. I'm not one of those nostalgic people. I don't go to my class reunions or any of that crap. I'm not nostalgic. Like ex-girlfriends, once I dumped a girl, I would never call back. Ever. Like, I never went back. Let me think. Maybe I went back once and then I moved on. Once. But not trying to get back together with her. More of like booty call situation. Not like, I'm going to, hey, girl, I miss you. Not like that. More like, yeah, I'm not doing anything. What are you doing? Yeah, it might be nice to see you. I haven't seen you in a while. You know, whatever. Anyways, that's probably TMI right there for the young guy. That's back in the day when we had pagers and weird phones. And I had an answering machine. My wife actually left me a message on a cassette answering machine. That's a true story.
20: That's sick.
19: When I first met her, she did. Leave us your name and number. It was my buddy. We were roommates, right? Like, leave us your name and number. Deet. And then it was her. And I was like,
20: I heard kids don't know anxiety nowadays because the anxiety you guys had back in the day was calling on the payphone and for a girl and her dad picks up.
19: Yeah. Let me think on that. Look, kids have anxiety. I feel like this generation is a bunch of wimpodites. I mean, all honesty, no grit. People are such mamsy pamsies these days. It's like back in our day, you'd roast somebody's mama, like just roast them. Your mama's so fat, when she wears red, they yell, hey, Kool-Aid. You're like, we used to roast moms. Like every other joke was mom. Yeah, your mom told me that. You know, like every other joke was roasting your mom. Everybody. And we did that in a fantasy post one time. And then one of our buddies like sucked the life out of it because his mom died. And nobody was talking about his mom, by the way. We were just making mama jokes. And then he got all offended. Like, how, A, these weren't about you. B, of course we're sorry your mom died. But it's like, dude, come on. Like, that wasn't what this was about. I have strong language, but it's not approved for FCC, whatever, blah, blah, blah. Anyways.
20: But we digress.
19: Yes. Let's, I want to cover Josh Jacobs. This is another one. This story's going to get weird and weirder. How much you want to bet? This is going to go two ways. Everything's alleged right now. So they're not yet prepared to make a formal charge against Josh Jacobs. He was arrested for domestic abuse, strangulation, and what was it, Jonah?
20: They had like five charges on
19: the list. Five charges, right? Battery, domestic abuse, criminal damage to property, disorderly conduct, domestic abuse, strangulation, and suffocation. and intimidation of a victim.
20: What is intimidation of a victim?
19: That's when you're like, if you call the bleeping cops, you know.
20: So threatening, basically.
19: Yeah, threatening. And there's probably some text messages to back up. Because intimidation, you have to have voicemail or message or some evidence that they're trying to get you not to report crap to the police, right? I have a funny feeling this is going to go two ways. Number one, they released him. So all you Packer fan, number one, do you have a backup plan for Josh Jacobs? I mean, we are looking at the running backs. It's what? Chris Brooks?
20: And then Marshawn Lloyd?
19: Chris Brooks? Like, you even... Strong pass blocking utility to the field. So you're a pass blocker. But I need my running backs to run the ball. It's great you can pass block, but when I hand you the ball, I want you to make yardage. Like, that's my goal for my running backs. That and a good hands, right?
20: If anything, so, that's a fullback with their training.
19: Bingo. Pierre Strong Jr. Marshawn Lloyd. Third round pick from 2024. He's participating in individual drills, right? Rehabbing various injuries. That probably doesn't bode well. So if this thing does go south, so here's what's going to happen with the Josh Jacobs. Everything's alleged, by the way. So I'm not being judge and jury here. I'm finding that a lot of these guys are hocked up on performance-enhancing drugs. That's why they lose their bleep so bad. I'm telling you this. You wouldn't see this kind of violence unless they were chemically unbalanced. And a lot of these guys, I think they take supplements, but they don't do the homework. They don't do the blood work. You got to keep track of your levels. You got to keep track of what you're doing to your body so you don't go off the res, right? You don't want to sit there and lose your bleep because your girl calls you a name or you have a bad day and you come home and your girl's like a little sassy or something, or maybe she's not. Maybe she's just, she's having a day, right? People have days and you do get in fights in relationships. And of course, you're not always going to say the right thing. And who knows what the situation is behind this? I can tell you this. It's never a time to lay your hands on a woman ever. That's like, man, I told my son, there's a lot of rules in life as a man. The number one rule is you never, and I don't walk away, go shoot some hoops, go hit a golf ball, but if you feel yourself getting to a point of anger, get the hell out of there. Because you never, ever, ever, and there's just no excuse. I don't care what she does. If she punches you in the face and you're a 300-pound running back, who's a monster of a man, you take that punch and get the hell out of there. I know there might be some guys that, look, if she's got a gun or she's, I get there's points where you got to defend yourself, but in terms of physical altercation with a woman, and maybe I'm wrong on this, but you can weigh in, 2460610. I just don't believe there's a scenario in my mind where it is justified for you to lay your hands on a woman and just get the hell out of there. And when you see it coming, because you could see it coming, you could see it coming. You know when things are escalating. The problem is emotions, and well, I'll give you my take on this when we come back.
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21: We've got crash cleanup continuing. I-40 eastbound near University. That is blocking your right lane. You will see backups back around 12th Street where those are going to start. Watch out going through there. Meanwhile, headed west on I-40 near Carlisle, you start to see slowdowns. Those slowdowns last until Coors. I-25 both directions in the construction zone. Traffic's moving slow. Congestion westbound Alameda near Rio Grande. Headed west on Paseo. I-25 until the river. Traffic's moving slow. You've also got congestion westbound Montaño near Coors.
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38: How often do you stop to wonder whether you should share something that's revealing, maybe even embarrassing, with a partner, a friend, or even your boss? In her new book called Revealing, The Underrated Power of Oversharing, behavioral scientist Leslie John says doing just that can help you deepen relationships that are vital to your life. We need people to trust us in order to get things like love, friendship, and career success. That's what she told us. When you make yourself vulnerable by revealing something sensitive, it does make other people trust you. In turn, when you ask someone to reveal something about themselves, showing that interest will generally lead someone to like you more. Why? Because people like to be asked about themselves, she says. It also signals that they are discriminating and choosy, but in a good way. I'm Dr. Sanjay Gupta, helping you live a better life.
39: 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In your car. 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
19: I don't know that that's a hot take.
20: What's a hot take?
19: I just don't see a time where it's appropriate to fight with a woman. I just don't.
20: Not a hot take.
19: I don't think so.
20: No.
19: But you never know, because you say things in talk radio and then you go, you know, there's somebody out there who probably disagrees with that. And I'm like, okay, look, if she's got a knife, if she's going to shoot you. But in general, my big thing is, if you see trouble coming, get the hell out of there, is my thing. Like, I'm not the, hey, there's shots on the street, let's go see what's going on. There's shots on the street, get the bleep out of here. So, you know, this story's going to get weird, I promise you. Our office has, District Attorney David Lacey said, our office has, that we're talking about Josh Jacobs, by the way, if you're just tuning in. He was arrested and then released. There is several counts, domestic abuse, criminal damage to property, disorderly conduct, strangulation, suffocation, and intimidation of a victim. Now, a lot of problem with this is sometimes the victim acquiesces, right? And sometimes the victim will go, cooler heads will prevail, and she'll go, well, I'm sorry, but, you know, whatever. You know, if those charges are real, and again, let's get to the full statement. Our office has requested additional investigation as there is reason to believe that additional evidence may exist that would impact whether criminal charges are appropriate. What do you read into that, Jonah? To me, that translates either they're going to let him go because they're finding that this is made up stuff, or, wow, there's a lot more here, and we're going to throw the book at this guy. That's the only two ways, right?
20: Yeah, that's very... I think what I need to see, and they should, like, what they need to bring out of this is, a body cam videos of at least just him getting arrested.
19: Was he cool-headed? Was
20: yeah,
19: he,
20: like, how... You know, because I feel like that gives a lot of context with it. If the girl's crying on the floor, and you could see visible marks, yes, that... probably is, because she, with strangulation, you will see visible marks.
19: So there's no hiding that.
20: No. And I feel
19: now,
20: like,
19: but here's the thing with the visible marks. What if, you know, what if she backs off her story? What if she, like, goes soft on him all of a sudden and says, well, you know, it was, you know, I don't want to speculate here, but there's a lot of ways to get around that too. But I feel like, I don't know. This could go either way. That's why I'm not in a hurry to make a decision on this case. Could Josh Jacobs be innocent? Very well could be the case. Could he be absolutely guilty? Very well could be the case. But they're saying they released him. So if there's physical marks or something, Jonah, I feel like they would not release Josh Jacobs. It's just my feeling. What's your feeling on that?
20: We're working on the same thing. I feel like we're both agreeing to this. Like, it's still early on in the investigation.
19: But how do you release him? You know what I mean? How do you release him?
20: Yeah.
19: No, because criminal charge is different. You can't just bond your way out of that. They're saying, we're going to release you at this time because we're either gaining more evidence or more evidence is coming in that this is... not real.
20: I feel like some of it is they got her side and they got his side. Once they probably, like, interrogated him and, like, got his side of the story, they're like, something's not matching up here. So I feel
19: so
20: like
19: we're going to release him on as a cautionary note?
20: Yeah.
19: Because they say we'll be released from custody at this time and a final charging decision will be made by our office at a later date. If they had physical marks, if they had... I mean, this is pretty strong. Domestic strangulation.
20: And then I feel like...
19: And suffocation.
20: As I feel like all NFL players have cameras in their house. Because you never know. You have to... We have Ring cameras.
19: Yeah.
20: Like...
19: Yeah.
20: So I feel like they have to have some evidence in there.
19: Man.
20: Could be a possibility of him getting released.
19: The only other thing is, this could be... And again, I'm just going out on a limb here. This could be something kinky that got out of hand. Right? Everybody's thinking it. I said it. Everybody's thinking it. I said it. It could go that way. I'm not saying it is. Could go that way, right? There's a lot of freaky stuff people do these days. I mean, I literally covered on my radio show fetishes. There's actually farting in a jar now is surpassing like underwear fetish. No joke. S&M still the number one fetish, but farting in a jar is coming in close second. And that's about as dumb and disgusting as you could get. That's true, by the way. That's true. Taught never hit a woman, believed that until I had children, any person, period, who endangered my kids would suffer badly. See, I told you. I told you. When you see what I'm saying? There's always another side. I've been doing this long enough where I know when I say you should never put your hands on a woman, someone's sitting there listening and going, well, let me muddy the waters. I'm not kidding, Jonah. I've been doing this a lot. Did I tell you?
20: You did tell me. You warned me.
19: Yeah.
20: Get a text.
19: I mean, it can be a hot take because there's dudes out there who've literally been wronged, right? And they've been with crazy. And that Sean there's Oakland. That side of it too, right? So, but to me, and look, I get it. I get what you're saying, my man. I'm a dad. Luckily, I've been married for 27 years, and I married literally an angel on earth. Like, I have the best woman. She makes me a better man. She is phenomenal. But I get that there's crazy out there. And I can tell you, I get what you're saying there, but is that, I mean, it's still the mother of your children.
20: There's no kids.
19: What's that?
20: I don't think Josh Jacobs had kids.
19: No, there's no kids involved in this situation. But I do want to, see, I told you, there's always, no matter how flat you smash a pancake, there's always two sides. It's the weirdest thing in talk radio. I'll tell you that. We'll pick up there when we come back.
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1: Well, traffic right now, things continue to move slow both directions of I-25 near the construction zone. Headed west on I-40. As you approach the interchange, you've got slowdowns. Those last until Coors. Westbound Paseo between I-25 and the river, we continue to deal with slowdowns there. You've got that congestion headed west on Alameda near Rio Grande. Westbound Montaño approaching Coors, you got slow-moving traffic as you make your way through there.
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28: Breast cancer is the most common cancer among women in the world. And according to a new study out of the University of Washington School of Medicine, an estimated 3.5 million cases a year are expected by 2050. Now, the good news is we've gotten so much better at screening, earlier detection, and cutting-edge treatments in many countries, including here in the United States. But even here in America, Black women have a death rate from breast cancer that is 40% higher than white women, a disparity that exists despite our world-class treatment infrastructure. So what can you do to lower your risk? Eat less red meat? Try your best to manage your blood sugar and your weight? Exercise is really important. Cut back on drinking, quit smoking. And remember this, you should start getting mammograms. At what age? 40. That's when you should start. I'm Dr. Sanjay Gupta, helping you live a better life.
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1: He was booked. If you're just tuning in, Josh Jacobs, Green Bay Packers running back, kind of a Swiss Army knife, was nasty as a Raider. Surprised the Raiders let him go. And he wanted to stay with the Raiders, what was weird. He was willing to take, you know, not the maximum to stay with the Raiders, and they didn't want him.
2: Yeah, when you have more charges than a 1,000-yard season.
1: Yeah.
2: You have five
1: well,
2: charges.
1: Now he does. Yeah. Yeah. Now. But they didn't know this when they let him go. I mean, he's been a Packer for 2 years now, right? Jacobs, 28-year-old Jacobs, booked on domestic abuse, criminal damage to property, domestic abuse, disorderly conduct, strangulation and suffocation, and intimidation of a victim. They have released him pending further investigation, and they're going to determine whether criminal charges are appropriate. Packer fan, I don't know. That's an interesting one.
2: And you have slim pickings on the running backs you have.
1: I mean, what is your plan B? Raider fan, you've got that running back. What was his name? He's kind of it was an okay freshman year for him.
2: Ashton Jeanty.
1: Jeanty had a decent year. I mean, he wasn't like I would be happy if I drafted him in fantasy.
2: You know, he's as tall as
1: he didn't kill it.
2: What? He's as tall as me.
1: Are you serious?
2: Yeah, he's short.
1: Wow. He's that short?
2: Yeah, he's short.
1: So he's like that. Remember that running back for the New York Giants? Tiny little dude. Hall of Famer now. I'm sure he's a Hall of Famer. He was tiny. A little bowling ball guy.
2: I know Darren Sproles was tiny.
1: No, it wasn't Sproles. It was back in the day. It was before your time for sure. Why can't I remember his name? Good little running back, though. But
2: five,
1: small.
2: Ashton Jeanty is 5'8".
1: That's crazy.
2: I am taller than him.
1: That's crazy.
2: 5'8", 211 pounds. But he's full muscle.
1: That is crazy. I mean, the Jeanty experiment is going to go two ways. He's either going to be really nasty this sophomore year, or he's going to continue to waver because of his size. Look, he was a beast in college, so to be continued. I mean, he was twitchy. He was Boise State, wasn't he? Yeah, the Blue Field, and he was twitchy. I mean, when he gets space, he's gone. I mean, at that size, it's hard to see him. It reminds me of, I remember that. What was that New York Giants running back's name? It's killing me. I can't remember it to save my life right now. And maybe I can Google it. Let's see. Devin Singletary, no. He was 5'7", though.
2: Tiki Barber?
1: No, Tiki was small.
2: Brandon Jacobs?
1: Brandon Jacobs was huge.
2: Yeah.
1: He was huge.
2: Joe Morris?
1: It's not going to come to me. Why can't I remember him? It was a long time ago. So there's that. And it wasn't, although Tyrone Tracy, it was only what? I'm sorry, Devil Singletary was 5'7", 203 pounds. Was it seven? Am I thinking of Singletary? No, because he's modern day. This is back in the day. So I didn't know Devin Singletary was that small. Did you?
2: Yeah, kind of. Running backs tend to be more small. Because if you think about it.
1: 5'7"'s tiny. 203 pounds.
2: Duh, that's pure muscle then.
1: Yeah. I didn't get to my bucket list of... When Kyle Busch died, it makes you think about how, because he said he won that truck race and he told a reporter, look, none of this is guaranteed. Every day, you never know when you're going to win again, or you never know day in, day out, if you're going to be here even. And it made me start to think about, like, my son and I want to do some, bucket list sporting events. And, what are your bucket list sporting events? You know, is the Super Bowl count as a bucket list? It's so untenable now. It's just, it's so expensive. You know, is it a bucket list? Is it worth it? Is it, you know, I that one's tough for me. So, somebody said the Summer Olympics. I'd like to see the Summer Olympics. I mean, have I done the Olympics? I carried the torch, you know, during a torch, a leg, I got to hold it and take pictures with it. And my wife and I think we and my son got to do the torch too. World Cup. My son and I both agreed. I want to do a World Cup. I think you can find reasonable World Cup tickets. I think. I don't think I'm wrong on that, Jonah. There's lots of them. So
2: the average ticket
1: for the World Cup.
2: Gosh.
1: Come on. Don't pop my bubble here.
2: So what do you want to go to?
1: Just like a
2: average game group stage is 60 yeah. to 100.
1: Yeah, see, that's reasonable.
2: Okay, that's not bad.
1: That's not bad. I knew it was reasonable. And to me, it's the venue. I didn't want to do Brazil. And I certainly don't have that much interest in L.A. or Atlanta. It's Atlanta. Our leg is in Atlanta. And then where is the actual World Cup finale?
2: I think New York.
1: Is it in New York?
2: I think it's at MetLife.
1: That'd be pretty fun. But that would be hugely expensive. That one's got to be expensive. Winter Olympics, meh.
2: That's at MetLife.
1: Yeah, so there you go. That one's going to be pricey. That's going to be
2: $6,000 to $10,000.
1: Yeah, $6,000.
2: $6,000 to $10,000
1: for a ticket.
2: Yes.
1: Oh boy, I'm not going to that one. $6,000 for a ticket.
2: Yes.
1: Nosebleeder.
2: Probably. Would you consider this a sporting event? But I don't know if I would. But I want to do it so bad.
1: Running with the Bulls?
2: Yes.
1: Yeah, of course.
2: That's great. Yeah. I want to do that.
1: Yeah, it's fun. That's something you got to do. I think that would be fun to do with your dad, with my son. I would like to do that. With buddies, at this point in my life, when I was younger, maybe with buddies, but now it's more about my son and I and maybe a couple buddies and his son, and, you know, that would be fun for me. World Series, is that on your bucket list?
2: Mine, no. I wouldn't. No.
1: Again, so overpriced. The NCAA, I would love to go see a final, I guess. The finals.
2: I like to go to Wimbledon. Tennis match.
1: Wimbledon would be fun, just for the venue.
2: And then everyone in like America's Indy 500, I already saw that. So that could
1: be race car. The Masters. Now, I would like to go see Augusta. I would like to walk. I would like to go see a Masters tournament. That's got to be reasonable. That couldn't be crazy.
2: No.
1: Could it?
2: There's a wait list. You got to get in the wait list.
1: And then it's reasonable. Is it hard? That sucks.
2: Why are you?
1: What? What? What? Oh, you're worried about somebody calling now? It's all right if they call. 2460610. But we're almost done, my man. Sorry. Man, Tour de France? Nah. Did you see France? Maybe the hills?
2: Maybe. The one so bad is 100-meter final in Summer Olympics.
1: That'd be fun. Summer Olympics here.
2: I ran track.
1: Yeah.
2: Oh, my gosh.
1: Summer Olympics would be fun, yeah.
2: 4x1.
1: That'd be a fun afternoon. Just sit there and watch all the events. Track meets are fun. They're a lot more fun than I thought they were. Rose Bowl? Absolutely. Rose Bowl would be fun. You'd have fun at that. All right. Eric Strauss in for Kenny Thomas. Thanks, Jonah. Appreciate you producing. Thanks, Ed Nunez, for being on. Go out and make a difference in the world. You can find me on News Radio KKOB right now, 6 to 8 p.m. Hour of Rage.
2: Hour of Rage.
1: Yeah, Hulk Smash. That's it. I'm out. Am I good? All right. We're out.
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6: Well, traffic right now, things continue to move slow both directions of I-25 near the construction zone. Headed west on I-40. As you approach the interchange, you've got slowdowns. Those last until Coors. Westbound Paseo between I-25 and the river, we continue to deal with slowdowns there. You've got that congestion headed west on Alameda near Rio Grande. Westbound Montaño approaching Coors. You got slow-moving traffic as you make your way through there.
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0: 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Before we get to the sports geo game, we've got a busy night in baseball and we've got a playoff hockey game that is just moments away. Hurricanes, Canadians, game 4 of the Eastern Conference Finals with the Vegas Golden Knights already.